0: answers or rebook her flight as of this afternoon. She showed up to the airport in hopes of rebooking her travel after spending hours on hold with WestJet's customer service, but she has had no luck so far. Another Canadian astronaut is preparing for a mission in space.
1: Just months after Artemis II's lunar flyby, now Joshua Kudrick from Fort Saskatchewan, Alberta, is one of four members assigned to NASA's SpaceX Crew 13 mission. The Canadian Space Agency says it will be Kudrick's first time in space. The mission will see them spending 6 months at the International Space Station and includes a Canadian-led study on how space travel and microgravity can affect human health. They are set to take off on the SpaceX Dragon spacecraft from NASA's Kennedy Space Center in Florida on September 12th. Naira Ahmed, The Canadian Press.
0: 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A chance of showers this evening with a low of 16. It will be sunny tomorrow with a high of 28 that will feel like 33. And sunny once again on Wednesday with a high of 31. Right now it is 21 degrees downtown.
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3: It's date night. Tony Tedesco is here. Jen Kirsch is here. If you want to get Jen on Instagram, Jen_Kirsch. Tony is Tedesco Tony. And you can find everybody online. Say hello. Tony found this article, which is interesting to me as a word guy. Why love makes us disappointed and angry. Tony, are you disappointed and angry?
4: Well, not right now because... I'm not in love right now, just yet. The article goes into why, and I can give you the long version, or I can give you the Tony version, which is more or less basically love doesn't create drama. It just reveals all your old stuff and then hands it off to your partner.
3: Ooh.
4: Eek, yeah.
3: Reveals the old stuff. Jen, how's your old stuff?
5: You know, my old stuff is pretty intact because all I do is analyze myself, and so I'm very like self-aware, but sometimes I catch my, when I'm in a relationship, if this is actually part of the article too, which is funny, but I'll take responsibility. It's so interesting in relationships, we notice all the other things that someone else is bringing to the relationship and their old stuff and not necessarily acknowledging ours. So this could be the perfect example of me being like, oh no, I have my stuff together. It's the other person's problem. But one thing that I find in my last couple of relationships is everything they told me at the beginning about themselves and what didn't work in their past relationship played out almost to a T in our relationship.
3: So, but here's the thing is that their old stuff is your stuff. That's why you notice it.
5: Can you expand on that?
3: Yeah. So, okay. So we notice other people's, you said we always notice other people's stuff and you're, I think you're bang on. Like, I think that's exactly what we do. Like you realize that these people have these things they're not working on, but that's our stuff. That is our old stuff is because we judge and we don't like, we don't know how to deal with it and it triggers us into feeling a certain way. And then we're like, you're like my ex-boyfriend. And so just as you described it, that's exactly our stuff. It's revealing it to us, except we put it on you, Tony. It's your fault.
5: I love the word revealing, by the way, because you're so right. It's a mirror. Relationships are this mirror.
3: It's a mirror.
4: And
3: so, Tony,
4: some of that disappointment, it's not even about what actually happened, whatever you're fighting about. It's the gap between you and what you expected and what actually you thought was going to happen. Again, because you're leaning on your old stuff, but looking at their old stuff. And the problem is that nobody really says their expectations out loud because they're afraid to reveal themselves or their old stuff.
3: Oh, this is so
4: I used
3: bad.
4: To think in one relationship I was in, I used to think, hey, we're all on the same page. We've been through similar things. Turns out that we haven't done the work and neither of us is working towards fixing ourselves and fixing our old stuff, that it just turned into us constantly bickering against each other.
3: Mm-hmm. Well, sometimes I struggle with this. We've said this many, we've all said this in this conversation many times. They sort of do the work. And I've learned that it's not that people don't do the work. It's they avoid the hard work that needs to be done. So they're doing some of the work, but they're not necessarily doing all the work. And you just said expectations, which, by the way, as a word guy, I will always say that the gap is the key. It's always the key is what's the gap? Fill the gap. Just that simple. Like in business, in relationships, in conversations, everything in life. Okay, you want this. You are here. What is the gap? What does it take to bridge the gap? But you set expectations, Tony. So, Jen, tell me about expectations, because quite often our uncommunicated expectation, just like Tony just said, is exactly what we want them to live into as opposed to who they are giving us. So tell me about expectations and how it gets in the way.
5: Expectations get in the way when we're not communicative of what we're looking for. And someone could be doing their best, but their best may not be good enough for us or may trigger past things. So I think it all comes down to the open and honest communication. This Taylor Swift story, guys, to always bring it back to Taylor Swift, although I don't think I've done it in a while, but this Taylor Swift sentence came to me while Tony was speaking. And it was like, I think I've seen this film before and I didn't like the ending. And the partner in it who she's singing with was saying like, I wish you gave me signs that it was going to end. And she's like, I gave so many signs. And what I take that away as is we can be communicative and say the same thing to a person. This is not working out. These are my expectations. This is what I want to change. And they just think like, oh, I've gone away with all this so far. This is who I am. So accept me or not. And we don't often want to do the work or change because it can seem scary to get out of whatever the pattern is that we're dancing around in the relationship. So
3: we don't talk about what we can't handle, as
5: right.
3: The phrase goes.
5: And I know I've been quite open with our listeners that, you know, I'm going through a breakup. And for me, before ending it, there were so many conversations of this is what I feel isn't working. Do you see it too? What is your perspective and what do you think could work? And then it was kind of just empty promises that weren't being met. And at some point, you just need to disconnect yourself because you could only communicate so much and people could only change as much as they want to or are able to in that situation.
3: Mm. So tell me about expectations, Tony, because, I mean, Jen just said a lot. She said miscommunication in there, misunderstandings. Frankly, there's sort of blame where blame is probably not. I mean, sure, somebody doesn't fulfill the promise or whatever, but maybe they did as far as they were concerned. But yet we have this obscene expectation. What are expectations for Tony?
4: I think a lot of it has to do with feelings. And the closer you get to someone, you know, it's the people that you love the most that have the most power to hurt you. And that's what it comes when expectations come in. I mean, if a coworker cancels plans, I'm like, yeah, no worries. Who cares? Right? I mean, you don't want to go out. That's fine. If someone I'm dating cancels.
3: That's fine. Tony swears at me on Instagram.
4: If someone I'm dating cancels on me, now I'm pacing around like I've been like personally betrayed. Because the closer you are, everything means something. And it's a lot more, as I said, there's a lot more power to what that other person does or doesn't do.
3: Mm, risk.
4: Yeah.
5: Attachment is one hell of a drug too, I'll tell you that much.
3: Mm-hmm.
5: You know, your attachment is totally different to a romantic partner than it is to a work colleague, a friend. If someone cancels or you has to rush off in the middle of a conversation, doesn't call you back, even though it was an intense conversation, you're like, they must have gotten busy. If a partner doesn't, it's like they're doing this to spite me or they don't care. And we just count all these allowances that they don't even know anything about.
3: Mm-hmm. Yeah, and we often feel like we're not worthy of it, so we don't seek out the evidence of the good stuff that's happening, right? Like we have our own insecurities of, I'm not good enough, I'm not worthy of this, and they're sort of operating in the background, and we don't quite realize they're there. So all I do is I look at Tony, you know, Tony's my friend, and then so it's like, oh, Tony just did a Tony thing. But if it's Jen and I'm dating Jen, then it's like, well, oh, Jen is, you know, hurting me and I'm not good enough anyway. So I never find the good things that Jen did, even though that she just canceled one time out of 10 or whatever. And those things operate in the background. That's kind of scary stuff, Tony.
4: It is scary. I think it's, you know, I mean, you're never actually arguing about what you're arguing about. We're not arguing about dishes. You know, nobody's relationship ever ended with a broken plate, you know. But it's something deeper, as you mentioned, feeling ignored, not important, not heard. And it's frustrating because you think you're having a simple conversation and suddenly it's way bigger than that.
3: Jen, do you have to know why you're there? Is that part of the problem?
5: I don't think you need to know why you're there. I think, again, guys, I'm a little jaded. Like, I'm probably projecting a bit because of my own circumstances. But I think when you start to notice there are things that are going wrong and nothing's changed despite so many conversations, you need to know why you stay. And that's a whole other topic for another week's date night.
3: Yeah, because that could go both ways, right? You could stay for the right reasons or the wrong reasons.
5: What I love about you, Shane, is you're so great at always seeing the other perspective, the other side, and they may not know or people are doing their best, but at other times, there are some situations that become toxic and then people stay despite it because they don't want to be alone or because they do feel unworthy in these things that we're talking about. So I think being able to identify repeated conversations without solution, without change, that's a warning sign of when to maybe start to think about cutting cords.
3: Yeah. Well, and not speaking up for yourself, knowing when it's a boundary or whether, like I always say, people always say, oh, have healthy boundaries. Okay, but you can't also have a fortress and a wall either. It goes both ways. All right, Tony Tedesco, Jen Kerr, sounds like we got more to talk about when it comes to why love makes us disappointed and angry. Not really, but kind of. Thanks for being here, everyone.
4: Thank you.
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6: So we have a couple of lanes closed down to the 136 / Ville-Marie as of Pepineau through to Delormier, and it is thick over that entire stretch. You also have the exit off the 136 East, number 7, that leads you to, normally, the Jacques-Cartier Bridge and prior to that, Pepineau. As for the drive to Trudeau International Airport off Highway 20 westbound, that's really only some 10 minutes well after the exit itself as you approach the straightaway. Same deal off the 520 West, Chemin de la Côte de l'Est West as well. Over on the 136 East itself, from the Denham-Montagne exit to the Ottawa-Tonkin entrance, will be a full closure at 10:30. Heads up the rest of tonight, tomorrow, and Thursday until 7 p.m. The Guy exit off the 136 / Ville-Marie East will remain shuttered. Victoria Bridge remains one way to the South Shore until midnight, and that's in only one lane. The opposite scenario, one lane heading to the city of Montreal tomorrow until noon. That's a midnight to noon weekdays in that particular configuration. To carry south, you're going to have a closure off the top to the Jean Talon entrance as of 10 o'clock. That's the usual deal. And we'll also have the Laurentian southbound come 10 p.m. closed from the Henri Bourassa exit to the Laurentian Oddard interchange. We'll hit the 20, the 40 / the TCAN as the evening progresses right now. The big purchase coming. 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I'm Mark Shalhoub. 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

0: 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I got an ocean
1: pearl. Relationships, love, looking in the mirror, and all of the things. Shane Hewitt and the Night Shift, the Love Shack. Dr. Lori Battito is here, clinical psychologist, relationship expert, drlori.com to get connected. To Lori in Montreal, it's important and serious relationship chat today. Because I think some people are really, really scared by this. And I don't think everybody needs to be scared by this. I think the stats can be scary. But if we're going to have this conversation, we do it with a psychologist because we got to get it right. If you are worried that your partner might be straying, wouldn't you want to know the accurate information from a psychologist and an educated person, not Instagram, about red flags?
2: Thank you.
1: So you can confront it the right way. All right, Lori, how are you?
2: I'm good. So I think one of the goals tonight really is to be able to distinguish between normal relationship changes, suspicious behavior, and like actual like evidence of betrayal. Mm-hmm. So, because oftentimes people will think like, well, this one thing, and then they'll like, that one thing means that my partner is straying, but we have to be very careful. It's never one thing. So we're looking for patterns of behavior, not just the one thing, because one thing could be triggered by many things, right? Depression and stress and whatever it is. But to your point about how common is infidelity, I think, so it depends on where you look, obviously, to get the numbers, but it's somewhere around 20 to 25% of married men, so this doesn't take into account non-married, so these are statistics of, you know, married people, they report having had an affair at some point in their relationship, and 10 to 20% of married women. Mm-hmm. The numbers used to be much bigger, and the gap used to be much greater in years past. So that gap is narrowing now with almost as many women as men who are cheating. But what is more common today, I don't have numbers for it, but emotional affairs. We did a segment on micro cheating a while back, and that kind of stuff is more common. So, you know, what do we define as cheating? That's a whole other show in terms of how do we define cheating, et cetera, et cetera.
1: Well, let me throw a couple things out there first here is that, first of all, I mean, there are different kinds of relationships, and this whole conversation is based on infidelity, which means that inside your agreement of your relationship, you don't see other people.
2: That's right.
1: So fundamentally what that means is that an agreement has been broken. Some couples, you know, they're cool with that, whatever. But that's, we're basing it on that box there, is this conversation. And you said the emotional cheating part. And I always wonder about this, because some people are curiously exploring things without realizing they are, like kind of blindly finding their way. And then some people are actively doing it. Like I always find stories about, hey, don't tell my partner, but I'm going for coffee with this guy from work. Oh, it's just a coffee. Like, to me, that seems far more ill-intended than I got drunk and smashed some guy at a party. Like, it's premeditated.
2: It's the don't tell, right? Yeah. So the secrecy, and we've talked about that too, right? The secrecy versus privacy thing. That's keeping something a secret. That tells you, you know, you're crossing a line there, right? You're spending, like, look, a lot of people think, oh, if I'm not having sex with them, then it's not cheating. But that's not true, because you are investing other things. You're investing your heart. You're investing time. You're sharing intimate details of your life with this other person, and that becomes an emotional infidelity, which can sometimes be far more damaging than somebody who got drunk, kissed somebody else at a party, made a fool of themselves, and regrets it, right?
1: Okay, so you want to just take on the big one first, the phone?
2: Well, that's one, that's a big one, because that's the one that everybody notices, is that suddenly, remember, it's about changes in behavior. Let's be clear. It's about changes in behavior that you're noticing, right? So suddenly your partner is guarding their phone with their life. Like, they never let it go. They never leave it on the counter unattended. They take it everywhere they go. Now, some people do that anyway from the beginning of the relationship, and that's their normal thing. Like, they go wherever their phone is that they are. So, but this is, would be a change in behavior, right? They're taking calls privately. So the phone rings, they run to another room. Mm. Or they run to the bathroom with that, right? Or you see them deleting texts. They get texts and then delete text, right? So that's something. Like, why are they deleting texts? What if another thing about the phone is, I don't know about you, but I have my husband's password. So sometimes my phone isn't available and I need to look something up. I pick up his phone. And no. I know his password, so I just put in his password. Now, if his password has changed and he didn't tell me, I'd be like, ooh, wait a minute. Why is the password changed? Right? So then you start thinking, okay, is the password change on emails and this and that? And so then that could be suspicious behavior. But remember, it's not one thing. It's never one thing. It's always a pattern of stuff. And you talked about the phone, turning the phone upside down. If your partner wasn't used to doing that, why are they doing that? Because they don't want you to see text coming in, right? We're not like, look, privacy is a healthy thing. This is about secrecy. Secrecy is about hiding something. It's not just about maintaining one's privacy, right? So that's the phone. And the phone can tell quite a bit, the person's relationship to their phone. But it's also about routines. Yeah. Are there changes in routine? Like, are you suddenly staying, doing a lot of overtime? Do you suddenly have to travel so much for work? You know, those kinds of things. Disappearing for hours where you can't reach your partner.
1: Yeah.
2: Right?
1: Well, that becomes, all of this becomes very, very scary to somebody, right? You can kind of see that.
2: It is scary. Like,
1: so you walk in the room and they kind of turn their phone away. But I also don't want someone to think that their partner is being terrible when you walk in the room and all of a sudden they turn their phone off and they put it down and start paying attention to you. Because for one person, that could be, what are you up to? And for another person, it can be, oh, they're working hard to pay attention and not be on their phone.
2: Right.
1: So you can see how it's like, it's a real knife edge of all the things. Because what for one person who might feel insecure or scared at the moment is actually the other person saying, no, I'm going to pay attention to you. Know, and they're actively making a conscious effort to do exactly the opposite as being interpreted as.
2: Right.
1: So you got to be careful.
2: But it's not the one thing. So right. If that was the only behavior, that's okay. That's a good explanation for that behavior. So, hey, every time you come into a room, I'm putting my phone away so I can be focused on you. That person's not going to feel like they're hiding anything. But if their behavior has changed, if they've never done that, you know, or maybe it's following a therapy session and the therapist says, put your phones away, and then they do it actively. You know, like, it depends on what is that motive. But remember, there are other things that are also part of this pattern. And it's all about consistency. What are they consistently doing in terms of these changing patterns?
1: Right. And right? we build our lives on consistency, whether we mean to or not. And I'm curious about some of the tells, the reveals that are going on when somebody's going through something. Last week's conversation was when is it time to go to a psychologist to get help? I'm curious to learn more from Lori in a second here about exactly that. Like, at what point do you mediate it? And at what point does somebody's change of the routine and the behavior becomes so scary for the other person because something is up, because chances are it's a lack of communication if everything's fine, but very scary if it's not. And how far gone is it actually? Now I'm trying to, because I just don't want everyone to assume that because someone's behavior has changed, that means that they're cheating. Because they could be going through their own thing that they're just not talking
2: That's
1: about
2: right.
1: too. So
2: That's
1: how
2: right.
1: do we navigate all of this and somehow figure it out? Good thing I know a psychologist. Her name is Dr. Lori. If you have any questions on this, you can send them in 71010. We'll be right back to get more insight on all of this if your partner is straying.

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1: Since we have no stalls, accidents, slowdowns, not even at the airport in the LaFontaine Tunnel, we'll take that 7 days a week. Let's hit the roadwork. Here's the deal. Over on the 136 East, at the end of that highway, you do have a closure of the Papineau-Jacques-Cartier Bridge exit number 7 until 6 tomorrow morning, also closed overnight. At the very end of the Ville-Marie/136 East, between Papineau and Delormier, 2 out of 4 lanes are knocked out. Let's hit the West Island, St. John's Boulevard, Saint-Jean Boulevard. You do have the southbound stretch already shuttered between the access towards the 40 West and 40 East service roads, Tecan West, Tecan East, if you prefer. And as well, staying on that 40, do have a closure on the eastbound side of the Trans-Canada between Doyon and Sources. You also have the 40 eastbound Hymas exit that will be locked as of 10 p.m. The 20 eastbound at Sources, 2 out of 3 lanes will be barred come 10:30. On the Metropolitan eastbound, the Pinef Via La Colbert exit is where you'll be forced off. You'll be able to get back on at the following entrance come 11 p.m. when that gets implemented. 40 West Met West Service Road at the La Colbert exit will be off limits at 10 p.m., at which time to carry south off the top to the Jean Talon entrance will be shuttered. You'll also be dealing with a 10 p.m. closure of the Laurentian Otter itself, 15 south from the Henri Bourassa exit to the Laurentian Otter Route interchange. It's the Super Sale at Super C this week. Selection white eggs are only $2.97 a dozen until August 5th, only at Super C. Traffic and transit every 15 minutes for you on CJAD 800. I'm Mark Shalhoub. 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
2: Three men, including one from Montreal, are facing drug charges after the RCMP shut down a meth lab in Bromont. Charges include producing, trafficking, and possessing methamphetamine.
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1: 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I'm Shane Hewitt. I'm in Ottawa. Ryan O'Donnell is in Calgary. And Lori, the conversation about how do you know if your partner is straying is a tough one because some people go through things, although this one text, this might be kidding, I don't know, but it is kind of funny. It says, my ex told me she knew I was cheating because I appeared to be happy.
2: Well, that is a tell if there's a huge change in attitude. If you couple that with everything else, right? Like suddenly, going to the gym and getting like your appearance changes and like you're doing all kinds of things that seem uncharacteristic of you. Yeah. Of course, going to the gym in and of itself and taking care of your appearance doesn't indicate cheating alone. It's all the other things too. So that's important.
1: Yeah. Sometimes your partner's just going through something.
2: Yes.
1: And it's kind of, I imagine it to be like, you know, when a couple gets up in the morning and then it's always the joke that the man's in trouble. He's like, what did I do? And she's like, you cheated on me in my dream last night. So he's in trouble for 2 days because of the dream. It didn't even happen in real life. So I say that just to be playful with it. But the idea that sometimes somebody's going through something has nothing to do with you, but yet we make it all about ourselves when there could be nothing going on that is nefarious or infidelity driven.
2: And a good example of that is somebody who might be going through a very stressful period. Maybe he's not sharing all of their worries and stress, but stress affects libido. So at the same time as they're stressed, they're not seeking sex, and that might be for the partner, might be what's happening. Are you getting it elsewhere? Is something, you know what I mean? So there's all this questioning when in fact, they are just going through something. So it doesn't always mean that somebody is cheating if they are having less sex or if they're having erectile dysfunction or work pressures or depression. Like these are all things that could contribute and could look like it. So we can't just assume right away that it's infidelity.
1: What if I'm stressed, I'm tired, and Lori, I come home to you and you're grouchy all the time, you're not happy these days, you're going through something, and damn it, I just needed a break and I didn't know how to tell you.
2: Well, that's the thing, is being able to share the vulnerable, like feeling safe enough in a relationship to say, I'm super stressed out, I'm really anxious, I'm feeling overwhelmed, I need a little space, like it's not you, this is about me, and we have to. Sometimes that gets negotiated, and that's a whole topic in and of itself, but negotiating space in a relationship, just because you're married or you're in a relationship doesn't mean you're always together. Mm-hmm. It means you also have to negotiate how much space you need. And everybody has a different need for space. And sometimes you just need it in order to recharge your batteries.
1: Yeah.
2: And that's okay.
1: And it's funny because I think that as I grow up, like there's not a place that I wouldn't rather have Melanie there. I would always choose because it's more fun when Mel's around. But there are times I realize where I'm like, oh, feet up. No, it's just like the no interruptions.
2: Right.
1: You know what I mean? And sometimes it feels good to just go watch your show and be alone for a couple of hours and whatever. And this is coming from the guy who truly believes that I like life better with, you know, my favorite person. So
2: that's why you're with your favorite person. I mean, yes, life is sweeter and better, but that doesn't mean you can't be also alone and enjoy your alone time. And like I said, everybody has a different need for it. And that is not an indicator that somebody is cheating. That is just something that somebody needs. So it's important to have those conversations.
1: Would it be dreaming of me in a perfect world where, I mean, couples come to a counselor before they get to the

0: this point, of course, because communication, they've helped, they figured that part out. But usually I would imagine it's the person who thinks they're being cheated on that goes to the counselor for relationship counseling, not the person who feels tempted to cheat, even if they haven't.
1: I think both. I mean, listen, there's always a catalyst too. Like, how did we get here, right? So when I see couples, we always want to analyze, how did we get to a place where I was even tempted, or how far gone were we? Like, how disconnected were we that this happened, or I felt vulnerable to this? So oftentimes I do see a lot of women that show up in my office after they've been super sleuthing, you know, and discovered all kinds of stuff, and they don't know what to do with this information. Women are so good at catching, though, I must tell you. I cannot believe the extent of their detective work. I've never heard, like, it always blows me away to see how far they go. And I'm like, you did what? Ow.
0: That's amazing. Well, men are simple. What can I say?
1: Well, in defense of the men. They're good at hiding. They're actually not that good.
0: Yeah.
1: Women pick up on this stuff, so.
0: Maybe that's okay. Maybe
1: but
0: it's okay to be not good.
1: And I do want to end positively, of course, because people often ask, and if you ask anybody, if your partner cheated, what would you do? Most people's reaction, if they've never been through it, would be, oh, I'd leave them, I'd dump them. The reality is that's not usually what happens. You can repair, you can recover, you can make your relationship much better. It requires different things to do that, though.
0: Yeah, and help.
1: Okay. Well, yes, definitely.
0: Advice for the young person and the young folks in a relationship. Since Ryan O'Donnell is here, he's engaged to be married. What advice would we give to people like Ryan, maybe even if it's their second turn around the marriage, but the young people or the people who are getting back into that relationship, what advice does the psychologist give them about things like infidelity?
1: So the first thing is define what infidelity is, right? What is infidelity to you? What is a betrayal to you? Because sometimes, like you mentioned it earlier, I'm talking to somebody, oh, it's only a coffee date or whatever, but the person, your partner might think, no, this is crossing a line. So what are the lines? Draw the parameters of your relationship together. And always make sure you stay connected. That's the thing. Oftentimes, infidelity happens when couples disconnect. So and they start to get connected elsewhere. So you really want to keep that connection as much as possible.
0: Is it? It's a drug, right? Attention is a drug. If you're not getting attention from the people around you, and all of a sudden someone shows up, you might not even realize that you're, you know, really consuming the attention someone gives you, without even really realizing it.
1: Yeah, but that also can put the blame on the other person. You're not giving me enough attention, and therefore I'm doing this. But you still made the choice to betray. So make the choice to talk about it before you go and blame your partner for not giving you what you want, and so you have to go get it elsewhere. That's not how marriage works.
0: Accountability. I was thinking about temptation more than the doing it. But in my example, Ryan, did you have you have 30 seconds? Any quick questions, Ryan, or is that clear for what a young person needs to hear? Define it.
2: Oh, it just makes me want to think about open relationships, because my friends just got married and they are in an open marriage. And
0: really?
2: I get uncomfortable, and then I get comfortable talking with them about it, and it's so strange to me. Do you think does it work?
1: You know, it works for people. Well, this maybe that's a topic for us, because
0: yeah. Well, let's see. 30 seconds, Lori. Explain it in 30 seconds.
1: This is the rule that you give each other, right? This is the arrangement. So most couples go into marriage with fidelity as their rule, unless you talk about it and say we are going in this as an open marriage, which means it could mean different things for different people, but technically, we're a primary relationship, and then we can have sex with other people.
0: Well, maybe that's the topic for next time. You never know. It always seems to happen that way, that we raise more questions with all of it. DrLori.com for Dr. Lori Petito in Montreal. Thank you, my friend.
1: Thank you.
0: Shane Hewitt and The Night Shift. I'm Shane Hewitt. Thanks so much for being here. Don't forget that our show is published out on the podcast every single day when the show is done. Just Google Shane Hewitt and The Night Shift. You're going to find us right at the top of the list. And it's on the iHeart app. That's easy. And it's on Spotify, Apple Music, all of the platforms. You can share them with your friends. And that would be an awesome favor for us. So don't forget, if you missed anything, it is there for you. And some of our favorite content and big full length, even longer than you hear on the radio, get published on that same feed as well. So touch the heart. It'll magically appear on your device so you can listen anytime online.

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1: It was quiet in our last report or two. Too quiet. And here we go. 20 eastbound, a fresh incident as you approach the Ville St. Pierre interchange, backing you quite heavily to First Avenue. Over on the approach to the La Fontaine Tunnel, you can go for it. End of the 136, the Ville Marie East, you do have the exit to Papineau, Jacques Cartier Bridge, number 7, shuttered until 6 tomorrow morning. And at the end of the highway, as you hit Papineau through to Delarmier, 2 out of 4 lanes are knocked out. Well, before that, you need to know that the guy exit on that 136 East, Ville Marie East, is shuttered until Thursday at 7 p.m. Tonight, they'll be closing the 136 / Ville Marie East as of 10:30 over the usual stretch, De La Montagne exit number 4 over to the Attatocan entrance. A 10 p.m. closure is slated as per usual the last several weeks off the top of the DeCary Expressway through until the Jean Talon entrance on that southbound side of DeCary. All access points leading to DeCary South will get closed as of 9:30. Meantime, the 10 East to Bonaventure East towards the Champlain Bridge, exit 4 will be closed as of 9:30. You'll also be dealing with closures on the Laurentian / 15 South. That from the Henri Bourassa exit to the Laurentian Autoroute interchange come 10 p.m. As of 10:30, 20 eastbound at Sources will have 2 out of 3 lanes knocked out. You already have the 40 East service road between Douaillon and Sources closed. 40 East, Hymas, Alfred Dombelle, Henri Bourassa exit will be off limits as of 10 p.m. Fuel up this weekend. 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I'm Mark Shalhoub. 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
15: Lying. Do you lie to your kids? Isn't that an interesting notion? Of course we do. What if our habits about honesty started to really play on kids? Because through the course of time, what happens when you figure out that someone's not being completely on, which by the way, I think honesty is either honesty or it's not honesty. I don't think there's a range of honesty, but kids start to realize that maybe you're not being completely honest about some things. And then trust starts to erode. And I'm curious, does that start to change the way they behave? Emily Bélanger is here for us to have a conversation about exactly this. Parental influence on children's honesty. Now, parental influence is much more than the lies we tell as parents. But it is part of it, I am assuming. Emily, are we on the right track?
16: Yes, we are. First of all, thank you so much for having me on today. So there's this new study that we just did that has recently come out, and what we were really hoping to look at is how social information from parents, as you were talking about, how that goes on to influence children's moral reasoning. And when I say moral reasoning, I mean their beliefs and then their evaluations of different situations involving honesty and lie telling and different characters or actors in those situations that display either honesty or lie telling.
15: If you want to get connected with Emily, she's a PhD student with Talwar Research. We've had some of the folks from your group on before for conversations mm-hmm. about this stuff.
16: Yeah.
15: Is it oversimplifying it if I say that if a parent is a liar, a child will be a liar?
16: Well, that's a good question. I think there's nuance to that. And so because we know that parents can talk about lie telling and they can share messages about honesty and lie telling in different ways. So, for example, you can be sharing verbal messages about whether you think it's important to tell the truth or not, or you can also be modeling actual honesty and lie-telling behaviors where your kids might see you either be honest or tell a lie. Mm-hmm. And so these different types of social information are both individually shown to be influential. So we know that what an adult says and what they do can both influence children's own future behaviors. But what has never really been looked at before in the literature is what happens if there's two messages that are not necessarily consistent with each other. Because we know in real life that children can be exposed to conflicting messages where they might hear an adult say one thing of, oh, you know, it's never good to tell a lie. But then they might also see that adult turn around and tell a lie to somebody else.
15: Yeah.
16: And
15: then they know the real story. They hear in real time the mm-hmm. adult say, well, wait, mom, that's not what happened. And mom's like, yeah, but that's what they needed to know, right? Like something
16: exactly.
15: like that.
16: Exactly. Right. If it's, you know, you're getting a gift from a friend that you don't really like, but you don't want to be rude. And so you say you really like it to be polite, but the kid, your child knows that you don't like it. Then yeah. How do they internalize that? So that's what we really wanted to look at in our research is these inconsistent messages.
15: Those real life situations to me is really gets me interested. Mm-hmm. I always know it's good research when it makes me start having a million questions. So this is where I kind of go because it's like, oh my God, like, thanks for the nice scarf, blah, blah, blah. And then they, you know, the person leaves or whatever, like, oh my God, I hate this thing. Right. And then, so it's a very natural, casual moment, but the kid right. observes the incongruent behavior.
16: Yes.
15: Right? Or gossip or badmouth the person, then they show up and they're like, it's so nice to see you. Mm-hmm. Right? And there's that sort of fake face, that mask that goes on. And is it interesting? Because those are the everyday lies that people, versus the, by the way, I'm going to blatantly tell a lie for whatever reason I have behind it. I mean, that's kind of the habitual stuff. And
16: that's
15: sort of deeply embedded without us realizing it.
16: Exactly. It's extremely common in everyday interactions. And I think you touched on something really important is that it's not necessarily these like over the top huge lies, but even just these little subtle ones that can be occurring with maybe not even thinking about it. And then, like you said, how is that going on to influence children's beliefs and then potentially even their own future behaviors? And what we found is that children do recognize when social information is not consistent. If there's two different types of information and they don't match up, that they're recognizing this and that they actually evaluate that as they provide more negative evaluations of inconsistent behavior versus consistent behavior in terms of words and actions matching up.
15: So crazy. So, I mean, as you become present to it, you realize that it's everywhere. And I don't know the finer details of the work that was done. Did you get into family structures at all? The difference between married parents and divorced parents? Because if you didn't, holy cow, that's a thing. Because you go to one parent's house and they say, oh yeah, this is the truth about a situation. And then the other parent says a completely different perspective and truth about a situation.
16: Right. That's very, very interesting. In this study, we didn't get into that. We used different, short stories and
15: you're
16: going to
15: need a second PhD now. See?
16: Yeah. That'll be my next project to take on. But yes, I definitely think that could be very interesting to look at in terms of not just hearing from one parent, but what happens if it's, you know, you're hearing one piece of information from one of your parents, another piece of information from the other. And how does that, what impact does that have? Because in our study that we just did, we looked at what happens if it's two pieces of information from one parent. But I think looking at two parents would be extremely interesting. Yeah,
15: very, very good. This is cool. So what's the takeaway that you apply on this? I mean, it's just adjust your headphones a little bit because your sound just changed substantially there. Oh, can you talk to me for one sec?
16: Yeah, how's
15: that's better. Yeah, it might have been the processing. That's okay. So what's the takeaway forward in this? I mean, letting parents know that their lies aren't helping. But at the same time, I mean, I'm not a big fan of lying. Generally, I'm a big fan of multiple levels of an onion of information that people need to know, versus a blatant lie. But at the same time, though, truly speaking, telling lies is a very natural part of life.
16: It is.
15: So at some point, you, not endorsing it, but just acknowledging the fact that this is kind of how society works.
16: Exactly.
15: How do you navigate that when you present the information forward? I mean, because child psychology is a part of your gig. So how do you do that?
16: Yeah. I mean, like you said, lie telling is very present. It's like you said, we're not necessarily endorsing it, but it's something that we know is very common. Pro-social lies, or let's say white lies or lies to benefit other people, to protect other people's feelings, are often highly encouraged in society and in terms of moral norms. And so it's maybe a little bit impossible to completely get away from it. But I would say for parents, I think the take home would be, don't just focus on the verbal messages that you're saying to your kids of, you know, you shouldn't be lying or lying is bad, but also try to be conscious of the behaviors that you're actually displaying in front of your children, whether it's to them or even if it's in other interactions. Let's say if you're talking to a friend, but your child is in the room, that is also relevant as well. And then I think another thing would be to try to make sure as much as possible that the verbal messages that you're sharing are consistent and match up with the behaviors that you're displaying, to try to reduce these mixed messages that can then kind of go on to influence children's evaluations and how they view the situation and the people involved in the situation.
15: It is cool though. Doesn't it raise a lot of questions? Like, did you come out of truly, like, I mean, this is what you study, so this is your work, but you come out of this going, oh man, this is a bit of a Pandora's box here.
16: It is. There are many different implications of this, and it can sort of feel like every time we find out a little bit of information, it then leads to 15 more questions of other projects that would be relevant to look at, because we know that lie telling is so common and is this very universal thing across cultures. And as more and more research is being done on how social factors can influence children's lying and honesty and their moral development, there's definitely a lot more research to be done. Going forward, yeah.
15: Well, this is cool. Great work. Not that I'm qualified to say that, but as a human, I feel like I'm qualified to say that.
16: You, for sure. You definitely are.
15: Yeah. The official study was published in the Journal of Experimental Child Psychology.
16: Yes.
15: Emily Belanger is a PhD student at the School of Applied Child Psychology, McGill.
16: Yes.
15: And, Victoria Talwar has been on before, and, she's the boss prof there, and she does a great job and been on the show. So high five to you.
16: She's
15: really great. Say hello for me. High five to you and your work, and I look forward to chatting with you again as you learn more about it.
16: Thank you so much.
15: This is cool.
16: Thank you for having me. I really appreciate it.
15: Thank you.
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22: Good evening, it's 9 o'clock. I'm Dario DeFelice with your CTV News Update. 21 degrees downtown, weather details in minutes. Here's what's making news right now. A driver crashes into a tree in Pointe Claire, a Quebec town dealing with washed out roads and toppled power lines. And despite a deal, WestJet passengers are still scrambling to get to their destinations. And with the latest from the CJAD 800 Traffic Center, watching your drive tonight is Mark Shaloub.
23: A little busy still for you, leaving that 136 East / Villemarie East. You cannot get off at Exit 7, Papineau, Jacques-Cartier Bridge, nor do you have full access at the end of the highway from Papineau to Delormier. You have two lanes blocked over that stretch, and it's slow not only between Papineau and Delormier, but on Notre-Dame until you clear the d'Iberville sector. Then another slowdown as of just beyond Frontenac, en route to not quite Davidson, let's call it Moreau. The 136 East Villemarie East Guy exit number 3 is shut until Thursday at 7 p.m. Come 10:30, you'll be pushed off the Villemarie East at the De La Montagne exit and able to get back on at Ottawa in just under 1 hour's time at 10 o'clock. To carry south off the top to the Jean Talon entrance will be shut as of 9:30. All the various ramps leading to the carry south will be closed. You'll also have a closure of the 15 south / Laurentian Oddard south from Henri Bourassa to the Laurentian Oddard interchange as of 10 o'clock. 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
22: In the news, a man is in hospital after a single vehicle crash in Pointe Claire this afternoon. Police spokesperson Joannie Charland says it happened on sources between Hymas and Avro.
24: For reasons that are still unknown as we speak, the driver of the vehicle struck a tree while traveling northbound on Dessos Boulevard. The driver, a 61-year-old man, was transported to the hospital by Air en Santé.
22: Authorities say while the man did arrive at the hospital in critical condition, they say tonight he is now stable. Police say initial details suggest the driver may have had a medical emergency before the crash. In developing news tonight, a state of emergency is in effect in the Laurentians municipality of L'Ascension after torrential rain damaged roads and disrupted services. Nearly 75 millimeters of rain has fallen in the area since Sunday. There have been landslides that washed out multiple roads and toppled power and phone lines. Ascension resident Penny Arnes says locals are now using ATVs to get around the city.
25: I've seen from neighbors who've gone out, I don't have an ATV, but a lot of the locals do. And that's the only way that you can get around, really. Around here, both ways out, we have just sort of one main road, and you can go out one way or the other, and both ways are completely, it's impassable. The ATVs could barely squeak by. They're just destroyed. The roads are collapsed.
22: Another resident also reported that their garage was swept away by the rain. Municipal officials are urging residents to avoid unnecessary travel. Drinking water service has also been interrupted in some areas. Emergency crews are assessing the damage as recovery efforts continue. Construction holiday traffic claimed 18 lives on Quebec roads this year. The deaths were recorded in 15 separate crashes over the two-week vacation period, but are down from 25 fatalities last year. Officials say motorcycle drivers were involved in 6 of the deadly collisions. Preliminary findings indicate that every fatal crash involved at least one human factor. Authorities continue to point to speeding, distracted driving, and impaired driving as the leading causes of fatal collisions. The SAAQ and police are urging motorists to drive safely as summer travel remains busy across the province. WestJet passengers are scrambling to get to their destinations, even though the airline and its flight attendants reached a deal to end the one-day strike. Passenger Chantal Fader had her Toronto to Montreal flight cancelled, and the airline tried to rebook her on a flight several days later, which was too late for her.
1: The new itinerary they gave me didn't work, and on top of not only working, it does not respect, I forget the number of the section, but with the passengers, right, they need to rebook you within 48 hours. And they had rebooked me over 72 hours with a long layover in Halifax, which makes no sense just to come back to Montreal. So even the itinerary they provided was complete disaster.
22: She says she's out of pocket more than $500 after booking an Air Canada flight from Toronto to Montreal, something she says she'll be demanding WestJet compensate her for. For interviews and other audio, go to CJAD800.com or download the iHeartRadio app. And taking a look at your Dormez-vous weather, a chance of showers this evening with a low of 16. It will be sunny tomorrow with a high of 28 that will feel like 33. And sunny skies in the forecast for Wednesday with a high of 31. Right now, it is 21 degrees downtown.

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1: All right, welcome to the quiz show where we call it Quiz the Doctor. Dr. Mitch Shulman is here. I do have questions for Dr. Mitch because there's some articles out. We've heard this before, like the grapefruit juice.
2: Yes.
1: And medication thing has,
2: yes.
1: It's a story that's made its rounds before. It's an important story, Mitch, and it's kind of come back again.
2: And it's weird because other than grapefruit juice, if you ask most people, what do you take your medications with? How do you, wash it down, for want of better terminology? You're getting a whole range of answers.
1: Mm-hmm.
2: And some people will say, no, I don't use anything. So the first point is, even if you can physically, you think, swallow your medication without liquid, you need to use liquid to wash it down.
1: Oh.
2: Because you may not be aware of the fact that it sort of impacts and stays stuck in the lower esophagus for a period of time. The esophagus being the tube that goes from the mouth to the tummy. And if it gets stuck there, that means it may not make it all the way to the stomach. It may not make it whole all the way to the stomach. It may not be dissolved properly. It can cause local irritation of the esophagus. And you may not even be aware of it.
1: Right.
2: So all medication must be, quote unquote, washed down. Now, according to this article.
1: Can I add one more thing to that?
2: Yeah.
1: Because, I mean, it's a lot of, some medications, they're sort of wrong terminology, forgive me, not a doctor. But the time lapse of how they're supposed to release, too, is different.
2: Yes.
1: And I would imagine if it's stuck somewhere, that also gets affected.
2: Exactly. And then, of course, that doesn't apply to medications that you put under your tongue and get dissolved. Duh. Okay.
1: Fair.
2: But your point is a very, very, very valid one. Okay. So it turns out, according to this article in Pharmaceuticals, which was brilliant, most product monographs, in other words, the information that the company gives us to tell us how you're supposed to use the medication, do not include specific information about what to take it with, interestingly enough. Most of the time, your pharmacist, when he dispenses or she dispenses the medication, doesn't tell you what to take it with or how to swallow it, what to take it with. From this study, it turns out that tap water, or filtered if you're uncomfortable about, you know, mercury and lead and iodine and all those other things. But filtered water or tap water is the safest liquid to use without question.
1: Nice.
2: The least likely to negatively impact the absorption and function of any medication that you're taking.
1: Mm-hmm.
2: They specifically looked at some mineral waters, and it turned out the alkaline, the very basic nature of some of these mineral waters, actually affected the absorption and the function of the medication.
1: Really?
2: And as you mentioned, many years ago, and this was totally, it was serendipitous, they were doing a study where they were looking at the effect of a certain antihypertensive medication. It was one of the early studies of this type of medication. And inadvertently, to mask the taste of it, they gave these people grapefruit juice to swallow with their medication. And it turns out grapefruit juice actually blocks the breakdown of your certain medications because it blocks an enzyme in your intestines. And so all of a sudden, you get a whoosh of much more medication than you might otherwise expect if you're using grapefruit juice to drink the medication with. Now, it doesn't apply to all medications. They found this out serendipitously when they were doing this antihypertensive, high blood pressure medication, but it's a very valid thing. So grapefruit juice and things like it, probably not a great idea. Mineral water, probably not a great idea. Milk may not be a good thing to drink something down with. It turns out certain of our antibiotics bind. The calcium in the milk binds to the antibiotic, making it less likely to be absorbed and work properly.
1: Really?
2: So at the end of the day, the stuff that you use to wash the medication down does make a difference. You must wash the medication down, and I would suggest, unless you have a special reason, the safest, easiest tap water or filtered water is the best.
1: Mm-hmm.
2: And that's at the end of the day what comes across from this article, proving that Dr. Shulman actually knows what he's talking about because science backs him up, unless the science changes tomorrow, in which case I'll pretend none of this conversation ever happened.
1: Well, that's the thing about accuracy. Sometimes it changes over time. So let me add, because you said grapefruit juice and similar.
2: Yeah.
1: Orange juice, like those sort of acidic.
2: Orange is okay.
1: Yeah.
2: There's certain Seville oranges or something. They're very specific categories that contain this enzyme. So orange juice is okay.
1: Mm-hmm.
2: Orange juice, apple juice, okay. Grapefruit juice, by and large, not okay.
1: Yeah.
2: And I think it's Seville oranges. There's a specific category of orange.
1: Yeah,
2: that
1: good,
2: might
1: good
2: not
1: reminder
2: be
1: that water works, I guess.
2: Yeah, at the end of the day, water is the safest.
1: So let me ask you this, because I'm just, as you tell that story, in my mind, I'm going through, okay, well, what do people actually drink when they take their pills in the morning?
2: Ah.
1: Right? And I would say coffee's probably on that list. tea?
2: This morning I took my meds with coffee.
1: Yeah.
2: Automatically. Didn't even think of it.
1: Well, you look great.
2: You're drinking it in the morning anyway. It's there.
1: Yeah.
2: And coffee is probably okay, except the caffeine may be interacting with some of the medications. So not all medications, some of them, yes. The acidity of coffee, by and large, is not really an issue. Acidity usually works better than something being alkaline or basic. Mm. But you may want to check. And the bottom line in all this is, if you're not using tap water or filtered water, ask your pharmacist.
1: Mm.
2: And look, do you take your pill with or without food? How many hours after you've eaten or not eaten can you take it or not take it? These are questions that you should know when you're taking your medication. Your pharmacist is usually the person best able to answer that and should be the best person to answer. Now, not all medications will be affected. It's a lot of you out there taking it with your coffee, taking it with your morning orange juice is probably not going to be an issue. But touch bases with your pharmacist. Yeah. If you have the choice, water's water.
1: So there's another loop to throw at you here.
2: Okay.
1: There's protein added to everything.
2: Yes.
1: And so things like that we probably need to be careful of too, because who knows what's going on with the protein and where the protein is from. Like you could have, I swear you can get protein added protein. These days, like you can have, but like there's protein added to milk, you can get protein added to potato chips, all these things. Like these kinds of situations, could they impact that?
2: Probably not, because the specific type of molecule that the medication will attach itself to is usually something bonding to it electrically, so calcium if you're a certain type of antibiotic, or something that will bond to it because it has space like albumin, which is a protein that circulates in our bloodstream. So the fact that you're taking pea protein or whey protein or any of these other proteins, unless it was whey protein interacting as milk would, by and large, you're probably okay with a quote-unquote protein. That opens a whole other can of worms. You know that, right? This whole question about protein supplementation, do you really need it? How much do you need? What's the science behind it? That's a whole other topic.
1: Well, we had a great conversation with a holistic nutritionist about that, who had brought up a similar concern, saying, hey, don't be disguised by, I need more protein, so I'm going to have protein-infused potato chips, and then think you're being healthy when you're still eating deep-fried potato chips, right?
2: I mean, thank you.
1: It's a bit of a disguise. Okay, let me ask you the honest questions.
2: Yep.
1: Now that we got through all the proper questions, let's ask the honest questions.
2: Sure.
1: How do you feel about taking your medication in Irish whiskey?
2: Keeping it in Irish whiskey or drinking it with
1: Irish
2: whiskey?
1: Oh, drinking it, like washing it down, of course.
2: Probably not a great idea. Okay. Well, oh, wait. Now, you'll often hear people tell you that you shouldn't take your antibiotics with alcohol.
1: Mm-hmm.
2: There's a very weak reason for that, two weak reasons. Weak reason number one is antibiotics can irritate your tummy. Alcohol can irritate your tummy. You don't want to irritate your tummy. Reason number two, if you're drinking, you may forget to take your antibiotics. There's only one category of antibiotic that you must not drink alcohol with, and that's metronidazole, trade name Flagyl, amongst others. It's closely related to a drug called Antabuse. Now, some of you who are around from the 50s and 60s know what Antabuse is. If you had someone who had a problem controlling their alcohol intake, you would tell them, take Antabuse, and every time you drink, you're going to get violently ill. You're never going to drink again, which is not what happened. They just stopped taking the Antabuse.
1: Yeah.
2: Duh. But Flagyl, it turns out, is really metronidazole is very close to that. So I'm prescribing that, and we usually do it for vaginal infections and other things like that, some belly problems. I always warn the patient, this is an absolute. This is the one that you cannot drink alcohol with. But no, you should not wash down your medications with alcohol. One, because it can irritate the tummy, and the medication you're taking may to it. Two, it may dissolve the medication, and it may not even make it into your stomach.
1: Oh, that's funny. Well, I'm going to add another. As the non-doctor in this conversation, you wouldn't want your medication to taint the taste of your alcohol.
2: Exactly.
1: So, right?
2: Even better.
1: It's a nice bottle of Cabernet. Don't ruin it with the medication that Dr. Mitch said you should take. Fantastic stuff. Dr. Mitch Shulman, what should you not use to wash down your medication? Thank you, my friend.
2: A pleasure. Have a great day.
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3: Well, we have a laundry list of closures for you, including the shutdown operation end of the highway on the 136 East from Papineau to Delormier in 2 out of 4 lanes. It's slow not only over that stretch, but beyond that point to d'Iberville on Notre-Dame, then a bit of daylight and solid again soon after Frontenac en route to the Moreau sector, the exit off the 136 East, Ville-Marie East for Papineau and the Jacques Cartier Bridge. Number 7 is closed until 6 tomorrow morning. The Guy exit, number 3, is cordoned off until Thursday at 7 p.m. Tonight, you'll be pushed off at exit 4, De La Montagne, able to get back on at Attatakan. That's a 10:30 closure. You have a 10 p.m. shutdown operation off the top of the Dakarri Expressway, southbound through until the Jean Talon entrance in just under 15 minutes' time. The 40 East, the Met West, Marcel Lorrain, south ramps leading onto Dakarri South will be barred. You'll also be dealing with a closure tonight on the Laurentian southbound from the Henri Bourassa exit to the Laurentian Oddert interchange come 10 p.m. 40 East service road between Doyon and Sources is already closed. 40 East Jaimes, Alfred Nobel, Henri Bourassa exit will be bolted shut as of 10 p.m. You'll have a closure of the Mid-East as of the Pinef Vio Lacordaire exit to the following entrance come 11 o'clock. 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
1: Money. Money, managing your money. Boy, this is a big deal, but how we are managing our money with the tools around us is the conversation that we get to have with Vincent Gregoire. Joins us here, Canada Research Chair in Finance and Technology at HEC in Montreal. Vincent, so did you watch the Wealthsimple, their sort of keynote address that they did of upcoming things? Did you get a chance to see it?
2: I saw parts of it and then I read a lot because there's been a lot of coverage. They're not all over the place, but they're very active these days.
1: Well, very active. And it was reminiscent of all things Apple and Google and all those mm-hmm. things. But the part that I think that was really appealing as a customer is that this for the first time is the old stuffy seems to be gone and exciting and innovative types of products are coming. And it makes me think back, and depends on how old you are, to the old Apple computer commercials where they had like the IBM guy was like the stuffy guy in a suit. And then the Apple guy was this young guy in a t-shirt and jeans. And that was the difference between the two computers. And I kind of get the feeling like the same thing is happening in banking, but that doesn't mean the way they're going about it is all good for everybody. So let's get started with maybe that sort of excitement that's going on a little bit with all of this.
2: Yeah, so they're announcing a lot of products and a lot of kind of expansion. They're trying to grow, becoming in terms of pure banking. They want to go into family banking for kids. All of that, I think that's on the face of it, it's really good, right? We like lower fees. There's also the friction about it. So, like full disclosure, I am a client of Wealthsimple and of a few other financial institutions in Canada.
1: Yeah, I am Wealthsimple too.
2: And one thing that like I noticed when you use it is, so I've got a daughter now that's in post-secondary education. I had to withdraw our student saving account that we had with a classic financial institution here in Canada. There was no other way but to spend 45 minutes on the phone.
1: Right.
2: to get that withdrawal done. Like every time you want to do a withdrawal, it's a phone call, right? It's all of these little kind of annoyances and frictions that kind of pave the way for Wealthsimple to come about it. It's cheaper, lower fees, lower frictions. It's easier. So that they're expanding, I think it's good, right? We love competition. We love, that's how kind of the experience improves. But as you said, there's so much going on that it's not necessarily everything is good.
1: Yeah. And I just went through it too with the business accounts is that I was getting charged all these fees in the traditional bank. And so I just was like, this is crazy. And I think I actually had to give Wealthsimple more information because they wanted like business product classification things that I've never done before. And more information than I would give a traditional bank, but it was approved and done faster, right? So I actually gave them more info. They asked for more info, more detail than what the bank did, but I could do it without having to sit in front of somebody. And I don't want to sound offensive to young people, but the person who is doing the business banking is a young person who's never opened a business. So why not just smooth out the process and just get it done, right? If I'm not going to get any advice, then there's no need to insert some advice that's not relevant. And I think that that's just my honest feedback. So it's served me quite well so far. Okay. New investing in loan products is also part of this is mm-hmm. that you, so down in the States, and this is one of the things about Elon Musk, and Vincent, you know this better than I do, so correct me, please, if I get this wrong, but that one of the things that Elon did was he basically used the shares of one company as leverage to get the money to buy the other company. He did it with Twitter. And here's the thing, is that when you own the shares, you don't pay income tax on it because you just own them. Mm-hmm. But then when you use them as leverage for another loan, you get full value of that without paying income tax on this thing you own. And if it devalues, then obviously you lose your leverage. But you're not doing it based on income or income tax. So it's a bit of a paper trail. And you can start to do that in Canada now. against your shares and stocks. And Wealthsimple has made it very easy to do it. Mm-hmm. But if your stocks go down, they can call the loan. And that's the part people don't talk about. So what are we seeing in that?
2: Yeah, I mean, that it's a kind of natural way or like a casual way to get leverage, right? You've got some assets. You don't want to sell them. You want to keep them maybe for tax reasons so that you don't want to pay the capital gains tax right away. Or maybe you don't want to sell them, but you want something else. You can borrow against collateral, just like you can, I've never tried in Canada. I don't know if that's possible, but you can at least in the U.S. get a second mortgage on your house and kind of, you don't want to sell the house, but you need liquidity. So that's kind of, that's very common for stocks. I think what's different now with Wealthsimple, if I got correctly what they're planning to do, they want to allow you to use some of your retirement savings account as collateral. And so now that becomes, that's becomes a bit kind of murkier as to whether that's a good thing, or not, because like, investing on leverage, it's good if you want to put more risk, if you want to take, kind of go all in on the stock market with lower liquidity, it's leverage, right? So you're just amplifying your risk, you're amplifying your potential gains and your potential losses. Now the downside is, yeah, if you're starting to use your kind of retirement account for that as collateral for these margin loans, then that becomes a bit kind of murkier because you're putting at risk something that should be locked away until, yeah. until
1: well, there's a reason why they called it a locked in plan. So I'll just simplify it a little bit. So imagine you had $1,000 in an RRSP. And, or a mutual fund or some sort of registered fund. And I don't know if you can do it with the registered funds yet. I just know that it's part of the thing that's coming is mm-hmm. that I think it was 30% is what you're allowed. So basically if you had that $1,000 in an RRSP, you can get a 30% line of credit on that, meaning a $300 line of credit that you can use mm-hmm. for anything, but you can use it to reinvest in more. And your original $1,000 keeps making money. You're just paying interest on the loan. So that's how they've guaranteed it. But if something goes wrong and they call that loan, you have to pay back the $1,000 you have to pay back the $300, but you have to pay the income tax on the withdrawal to pay it back. So that's why it's capped. It's interesting. Now imagine that you went and bought stocks in CN because you love trains. You can currently take your $1,000 of CN stock. You can get a 30% line of credit against that. And then you can take that $300 and you can now go reinvest it elsewhere. That's kind of what Elon has done down in the States, but the Canadian version of it. Is that a simple way to explain it, Vincent? That makes sense?
2: Yeah, and that's a very common way to, at least for institutional investors and even for small investors, trading on margin is very common. Your margin has to be guaranteed by something. So usually it's your portfolio. So whether they, and then what happens is that, yes, if it goes down, you get a call. Well, if you don't have the liquidity to reimburse, typically what your broker would do is to liquidate part of your portfolio, right? And sell those shares, for you just to repay that margin. That's, the normal way to go about. Now, As you explained, right, when it gets to tax or money that's locked in into registered accounts, then that sell-off or that call action where you have to liquidate part of your portfolio, it's not only the value of your portfolio that you're losing; it's all that you have to pay the penalty that goes on it.
1: And that's where the 30% margin, if you imagine 50% income tax and then fees and interest, and then they're still covered and there's a little bit of wiggle room for it to go up and down every year from there. Okay, but is this good or not? Is it workable or not for normal people, or how dangerous does it get? So we're going to continue our conversation with Vincent Gregoire here coming up next. Shane Hewitt on the Night Shift.
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3: A reminder, the 136 East, the Velmorey East Guy exit number 3 is closed until Thursday at 7 p.m. Tonight, they've already closed overnight only, the exit to Pepino and the Jacques Cartier Bridge, number 7 on that 136 / Ville-Marie East. Once you get out of that particular Vigée tunnel, you're going to have a closure of 2 lanes between Pepino and Delormier. Stop and go from that point until Notre-Dame at Alphonse Desrois, the 136 / Ville-Marie East, will be boarded up overnight as of the De La Montagne exit, number 4, through to the Attaquin entrance come 10:30. You're also going to be looking at the closures right now on the 40 East, Met West, and Marcel Lorrain South, trying to get onto the Cary South ahead of the 10 p.m. closure on the southbound side of the expressway, off the top through to the Jean Talon entrance. Also dealing with some road work on the Met East a little bit later on tonight from the Pinot-Vieux-Lacalbert exit to the following entrance. That'll be as of 11 o'clock, and come 10 o'clock, they'll close the 15 South Laurentian Autoroute South from the Henri Bourassa exit down to the Laurentian Autoroute interchange. 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

0: HEC Montreal, you can use your investments as a loan line of credit to buy other things. So you're securing your investments. Now that's, it's no different than somebody who buys a house, but Vincent, what it does create in the world of leverage is the people who don't want to buy a house, they can be a renter and they can have investments and now they can have access to some leverage for some line, cheap money, lines of credits, all the things to be able to live life a little bit. One of the arguments about being a homeowner is that you could get a loan based on your equity in the house, line of credit, on your mortgage that allowed for a new furnace or a leak in your roof or whatever to cover those things. As a renter, you didn't have access to those same things. Is it good or not to be able to give people access to this? And I suppose the question mark is, do they understand what they're getting into?
1: I think that's the key question, right? Because the more flexibility you give to people, I'm all in favor of having access to more tools to manage your finances. But the more complex they are, the more education you need, right? For these investors so that they know what they're getting into in terms of risk, right? And, with the example of the mortgage, we're kind of being used to in Canada that it's okay. You can take a big mortgage. House prices always goes up. They always go up. I don't know if that's still the case in Toronto. I've heard kind of
0: especially stories some of the apartments in the big cities too. Like there's a lot of people underwater.
1: Mm-hmm. So that's and now you could have the same thing with your investments as well, right? Happen if there's a big downturn, especially. Now, like, I'm not gonna, say there's a bubble. I'm not gonna say there's no bubble. I don't take no position on the bubble, but we know that the market has been going up tremendously. There's a lot of risk volatility. The, kind of global scene is quite, volatile. There's always some risk in the market and today's no different that there's going to be a big downturn and then you have to liquidate, a lot of your portfolio if you've taken these margin, if it's taken that leverage. So that, like, investors have to be aware of that. It's not free money, right? If you're taking that money to reinvest, if there's a downturn, you're just losing more.
0: Yeah. You are losing more. Okay. But does it level the playing field a little bit for the non-house buying? I mean, we've heard about younger generations. I'll never be able to afford to buy a house. All these types of conversations that have been out there. Does it level the playing field a little bit by taking in Canada, the traditional asset is a building. Does it level the playing field and allow people who don't have buildings to be able to access money and work their finances differently?
1: Yeah, clearly that allows if your main investment is through the stock market or other financial products like that, these margin accounts will allow you to take leverage just as someone who's investing in real assets would be able to do.
0: Okay, so a little bit of discipline is probably good, but at the same time, when you look at some of the betting markets like Robinhood and these other ones, Robinhood has also been announced that it's coming to Canada. I mean, you could go take your $300 line of credit and go invest it elsewhere and gamble, if you will, on a stock because you're like, oh, I have easy access to this line of credit. I can go spend it. I can go buy this stock. My buddy said it's a penny stock. It's going up by 100,000%. All these things, right? And then all of a sudden people start to have access to money. Kind of like having an ATM in a casino. Not sure that part is okay.
1: Yeah, and that's also if we kind of come back at Wealth Simple in general. When they started, right, the big selling point was that they were selling diversified, low-fee investment products, right? And that's, as a finance professor, like, to me, that's the ideal product. It's what research shows, smaller investors should be investing in mostly, right? Then after that, we can always have some fun. It's okay if you want to take 5, 10, 15% of your portfolio and self-manage it into different stocks. But the kind of not proven way, but the kind of empirically, when we look at the data, what's been shown to be the consistent way to harness for smaller investors to kind of perform well with your investment is to reduce your trading frequency, not trade too often, unless you're just kind of depositing every paycheck. And

0: to some investment account, that's fine, but not going in and out of market trading, in and out of stocks, but just taking a diversified buy and hold position. So as long as you're doing that with most of your portfolio, I'm okay with you having a little bit of fun. But the way we've seen kind of Robinhood and even a bit Wealthsimple develop in Canada is also facilitating frequent trading, and that's usually detrimental.
1: Yeah, and it's easy. This is the thing, is it's just click, easy, go, and you might not realize the consequences until you get to the end of the year. And as we shared, I mean, I am a Wealthsimple client, and I want to be clear, it's not the only place that I invest at. But it is super easy to move that money around. Generally, they flag it. Like, you kind of get like a notification of, you know, could be tax implications, blah, blah, blah, if you do this. But what I worry about is some of the nondescript stuff, Vincent, is that if I take a line of credit against my stocks and then I've got $300 or $3,000 sitting there and then I move it into a TFSA, I might not realize that I've actually capped the TFSA, because my thought is like, I can get it invested and then I can take all the income and the benefits tax free and then I'll pay off the line of credit. Okay, but that's fine. But it also impacts how much your cap is, because you just burned up half of it. So your regular at work contributions could screw it up. So these are this is where it gets a little bit tangled, like a bowl of spaghetti a little bit. And I fear that tax implication at the end of it is going to be a big deal.
0: Yeah, it's we're kind of there's a trade-off with all of this innovation. So I'm all in favor of reducing costs, increasing access, lowering friction for a lot of these things, because you want to make it easy for people to invest and to save and to maximize, let's say, their portfolio or the investments. But as you mentioned, like with the complex, like with all of these new features, there's an additional complexity where you need to understand the financial investing side of things, the fiscal implications of all of your doing. And that needs a lot of financial education that needs to be done. If we're introducing all of these new things, even if you had some financial education at school, it's not the same way that what you've learned 10, 15 years ago. So that's kind of the downside for these things, is that it's easy to then go and be tempted to do what turns out to be the bad decision.
1: Well, the marketing I worry about, and so far we haven't seen any marketing that sort of skews inaccurately. I hope that part stays. I mean, I think that they've done a good job generally as an organization, kind of like Questrade and some of the other ones have done a good job at not really marketing inaccurately, but they do gamify it. And it is hard to tell sometimes if you're playing the game or if you're actually spending money. Is that a concern for you, the gamification that's inside some of this?
0: It is, because the kind of what's behind this gamification often is about increasing the frequency of trading and of in and out of stocks and elements like that. And usually it's been shown, like in the research, that this is often bad for smaller investors, right? We'd rather, if it was gamification where you get a streak because you're investing like $100 off of your paycheck every 2 weeks, I'm all for that type of gamification. It's kind of nudging you towards the correct, like the kind of good decisions, like a good financial behavior. If it's just nudging you to trade more and more quickly without kind of thinking about what you're kind of the action you're taking, then like I think there it can turn out to be dangerous.
1: Yeah. Well, talk to your financial people, talk to an accountant if you can, and just read, because now you can Google so much and read so much more and get some ideas. It's good to do. It's interesting, and it's nice to see that things are changing. That part is exciting. Hopefully it's responsible and continues to go that way. Vincent Gregoire, as always, thanks for nerding out about money with me. Appreciate you.
0: My pleasure.
2: Now, an update from the CJAD 800 Traffic Center. We have a few slowdowns out there, a couple of them related to the road work, which is right around the bend. You are filling down the Laurentian Autoroute soon after arriving in Montreal as of De Salaberry down to Duhamel. That's right before Henri Bourassa, where the closure will start at exit 3 as of 10 p.m., and that'll stretch all the way down to the Laurentian Autoroute interchange. Bit of a pinch met west from the Stinson entrance en route to the Decarie Circle because the exit 2 Decarie South is closed, along with the 40 East ramp to Decarie South and Marcel Lorrain southbound access to the Decarie Expressway in that southbound direction, which will be closed off the top to the Jean Talon entrance as of 10 tonight. You have a bit of a slowdown as well at the end of Highway 136, Route 136, as of the stretch at Papineau through until Delormier. 2 out of 4 lanes are closed. It's stop and go from that point through until Alphonse Desrouen Notre-Dame East. You also have the Guy exit off the 136 East, shuttered until Thursday at 7 p.m. Come tonight at 10:30, you'll be pushed off the Villemarie, the 136 East, at the De La Montagne exit number 4, but you'll be able to get back on at Ottetaken. Also dealing with some closures tonight, a little bit later on the Mid-East, from the Pinot Fio Le Corbert exit to the following entrance. That'll start at 11 o'clock. You do have some closures on the 40 East, the Hymas, Alfred Nobel, Henri Bourassa exit slated for 10 p.m. And into the books already, 40 East service road from Doyon to Sources completely shut, while the 20 East at Sources has just one lane open for business. 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I'm Mark Shalhoub with your next CJAD 800 traffic report at 10 o'clock sharp.
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1: Negotiating a salary is hard. It doesn't have to be, but it's something else. I feel like I have to start high here. Rachel will start low, and then we'll figure out how we have this conversation. Rachel Levy is here. And Rachel, negotiating for business is, it's actually not emotional. It's actually just dollars. We get all tangled up with the feelings because, oh my God, I want this job so bad. But at the same time, why not learn some tricks to navigating negotiating a raise or negotiating a salary? How do we do that?
2: I love it. Two separate conversations. So you're right. It's all transactional. It's about the value that you bring, your worth and your impact, how we talk about it, if you're internal or external, if you're, you know, negotiating to be hired, or if you're negotiating a raise, two different conversations. Which would you want to talk about first, Shane?
1: Well, that's interesting, isn't it? Right. Let's go this way. Most people will be trying to change their current work scenario and have probably been holding off a conversation with their managers about, hey, I would think I bring more to the table every day. It's time for a raise. Let's start there.
2: Yeah. Well, here's the myth. We as people within an organization, we negotiate on what I need, what I think I need, and what I think I'm worth. So I might want to negotiate about my mortgage and my groceries and inflation. And the company is basically saying, what's the value that I'm getting? So what is the value that you're bringing? It's not about the work that I've done. It's about how well I convey the impact that I've had within the company that I've worked, that I work within. So saying something like, I've worked so hard these past 5 years and I've shown up every day. As your manager, I might say, great, thanks.
1: Yeah, you did your job.
2: Exactly.
1: you came, I gave you money.
2: Exactly. You showed up. So how about we look at it from a different perspective as what's the impact? What did you actually do? How have you advocated for yourself over the time since your last raise? And that's an ongoing, it's not a one and done thing. It's not bragging. It's not chest thumping. It's advocating for yourself, for the work that you did, for the work that your team did. So really important, you know, we like to believe that hard work gets recognized. Hard work is maybe appreciated. But hard work isn't appreciated or recognized unless you actually have a compelling story to say about this. Organizations reward outcomes. So how do I share my impact on an ongoing basis? How do I not leave my storytelling and my impact in the arms of others? So
1: it works. Oh, that's a way. Whoa. That's amazing. Because that's the, that's the invisible part, right? Like, so what's coming to me in this is we often don't keep a journal of our accomplishments, the things we've learned, the things we bring to the table, maybe the things we've sort of pioneered or innovated inside the company, and the impact that has had. So for example, it could be something as simple as, look, you used to do this all on paper. I found us a new provider. Then I oversaw the transition to this new provider. Now everything's digital and we're saving a bunch of money and time every day. And now I've been able to take that project and apply it to other projects. If you kept a bit of a ledger, a bit of a journal of an accomplishment like that, I mean, that's something that most of us go through at work. Is that what you're talking about? Don't let other people tell your story. You keep that close by and you tell your story.
2: It's perfect what you said. Keep a running tally. What did you do every year? Think about our mid-year performances, our year-end performances, our ad hoc performances that now employers like to do. Oh, we're going to give you feedback in real time. You have these conversations on a fairly regular basis in most organizations. So it's at your fingertips. It should not be a one-and-done conversation. And it should be around, like Shane, how you basically said this. I did this. I saved this money. And here's the impact that it's had even beyond the scope. And you don't have to brag about it. You know, if you say, you know, I'm so proud of the fact that my team and I did this, or clients are frequently telling me that they appreciate how I show up over here, or the team accomplished X, Y, and Z. I'm so proud of the team. That shouldn't even be a performance review thing. It should be in your regular one-on-ones. It should be standard.
1: Yes. Okay. So what's coming to mind here for me is a couple of things. We often go into a meeting and I've heard this a million times. Hey, what's coming up this week? Well, you know, whatever. Like, who cares? Hijack the moment and say, well, here's what we accomplished last week and here's what we're going to do next. And I mean, so that can just happen in a meeting. So that's flying the flag. And how many times do your managers, you know, hey, how's the week been there, kid, or whatever they champ or whatever it is that the boss says, right? Like, you can do, well, are you asking for me personally or asking for like work-based tasks? Well, probably a little bit of both, I guess. Mm-hmm. That sounds an awful lot like a boss I once had. But that's another chance to say, well, personally, you know, my son's, you know, he's made the soccer team and, we're going for dinner on the weekend. I'm looking forward to that. But when it comes to work, then all of a sudden you're saying, but we've done this, and this. And then you're creating the narrative differently. So I agree. It doesn't need to be a performance review. And I've never thought of it that way until you just said what you said.
2: Yeah. We need to normalize the impact that we have, and we need to normalize what we're doing in an organization. We are, you know, there's so much that's on our plate. There's so much that we do. And if we don't even take a minute to recognize it ourselves, oh, got that off my to-do list, completed this. How much, like, why should my boss know? Why should my colleagues know? And if you're a boss, if you lead a team or you're project managing something, even with indirect teams, if you're not telling the story of success, no one else will, and you're doing a disservice to the people around you. Even if it's not a story of success, Shane, it could even be a story of learning, right? So this here went off the rail. Here's what we learned. Here's what we did. Here's what we mitigated. Here's what we're going to do next time. That's growth.
1: This is cool. Okay. You said inflation there. And so there are standards. So how do we know? I mean, inflation as a standard is something that many companies do provide some sort of baseline something to. But how do we know what the standards are? Because we can go in with the story. We can tell the story. It's not just in the performance review now. We've been sort of flying our success flag and our learning flag all year. We go in and say, by the way, 100 grand more, yeah, or whatever, right? Like, how do we know what that number is?
2: There's so much information at our fingertips. Use AI with a grain of salt. 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Talk to people. Know that if you, let's just think of a few things. If I was hired into an organization, I've worked through this organization, I've been promoted within for the past, let's say, 10 years, 15 years, chances are I'm underpaid. President of a company that I worked for a long time ago, he said, I expect each of you to go on interviews once every 6 months because I want you to work for me because you'll want to work for me. I want you to know your market value, and I want you to show up because you're here to show up and know your worth.
1: 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Interesting. 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Thanks, Rachel.
2: Thanks, Shane. Take care.
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7: Good evening, it's 10 o'clock. I'm Dario DeFelice with your CTV News Update. 20 degrees, weather details in minutes. Here's what's making news right now. A Montreal bakery has their window smashed in. A hefty fine for a driver who went nearly double the speed limit, and more whales are on the move from Marineland. With the latest from the CJAD 800 Traffic Center, here is Mark Chaloup.
8: Well, we have some closures that are starting right now to carry south off the top through until the Jean Talon entrance is being cordoned off. That's why it's busy from St. Croix into the Decarie interchange on that Met West, as it is Laurentian south. As you arrive in Montreal, the Salaberry down to Henri Bourassa, where you're forced off there at exit through, the closure stretching down to the Metropolitan. 4 or 5 minutes via Soudigny East and down the 25, respectively, heading to the single-lane Lafontaine Tunnel. Stop and go from Pepinot on the end portion of that 136 East, the Villemarie East, through until Notre-Dame at Frontenac, and then another slowdown on the approach to Alphonse Desrois. You have the exit off at the 136 East, Villemarie East, for the Pepinot and Jacques Cartier bridge stretches, as you will have a closure come 10:30 off the 136 East from the De La Montagne exit to the Attatakan entrance. And a reminder, the Guy exit on the 136 East is closed until Thursday, 7 p.m. Star 800, if and when you come across any stalls, accidents, slowdowns, your updates are always much appreciated. Right now, we can tell you that it's the Super Sale at Super C this week. Medium ground beef is only $4.95 a pound until August 5th, only at Super C. Your next CJD 800 traffic reports at 10:50.
7: In the news, police are investigating after vandals smashed the windows of a bakery on St. Denis Street. They appear to be against the bakery's decision to use technology to go self-serve, writing the words "Action Anti-Technology" on the wall of the Mamie Clafoutis bakery. It's the second attack at the bakery in less than 3 months. Back in May, an activist group stole items from the bakery and gave them away to community fridges and low-income people. The owner says nothing was stolen in this latest incident, but security video shows someone breaking the glass and running away. A state of emergency remains in effect tonight in the Laurentians community of L'Ascension after torrential rainfall caused major damage. Nearly 75 millimeters of rain has fallen since Sunday, washing out roads, triggering landslides, and knocking down power lines. Resident Penny Arne says the flooding has left roads near her home completely impassable.
9: The one way that we have to get out, the road is sort of given way, and it's a pretty wide stream flowing across, and so I wouldn't try to take a car across that.
7: Another resident says their garage was carried away by floodwaters. Some areas also no longer have drinking water. Municipal officials are asking residents to stay off the roads unless absolutely necessary as crews continue to assess the damage. A driver lost his license for 7 days after police caught him doing 175 kilometers an hour on Highway 530 in Salaberry to Valleyfield. The speed limit there is 100. SQ officers stopped him during a radar operation on Friday. He got a $1,500 ticket and 14 demerit points. Tennis star Félix Auger-Aliassime will have to wait a little longer before making his first appearance at the National Bank Open in Montreal. In an update tonight, tournament organizers say that the Canadian second round match against France's Toutain Drouet will not take place tomorrow night as originally planned. No new date has yet been announced. Meantime, Canadian Denis Shapovalov remains on the schedule for Tuesday. The tournament schedule has undergone several changes after rain forced the cancellation of Sunday night's matches and led to multiple delays today. The WestJet strike may be over, but passengers across the country are still scrambling to get where they need to go.
10: WestJet and QP have reached a tentative agreement following a strike by about 4,400 flight attendants, which disrupted travel over the long weekend. The airline canceled flights and grounded its fleet, leaving passengers scrambling to rebook or seek refunds. WestJet passenger Emma Shilaji is traveling home to Vancouver through Montreal and says getting home is all she cares about now.
11: If it takes a couple days, it takes a couple days. Everybody's trying to get home at this point, so I don't blame the airport for having a big influx of people all trying to get somewhere. Because it's not really fair to blame the airline per se, but at the same time, they're striking for a reason.
10: The airline has not said when it expects to return to its regular schedule, although flights have slowly begun to resume. From the Canadian Press, I'm Naira Ahmed.
7: And seven more whales are on the move from Marineland, headed to a new home at an aquarium in the U.S. Here's Canadian Press reporter Lisa Laporte.
12: Marineland says it started the second phase of its whale relocation plan. This comes just weeks after the successful transfer of six belugas to Shedd Aquarium in Chicago and San Antonio SeaWorld. It says the seven beluga whales that were getting shipped on Monday are all going to SeaWorld's San Antonio location.
7: Marineland has been closed to the public since 2024 as it looks to sell the park and its property in Niagara Falls. The park has said it is running out of money and can no longer care for the whales. For interviews and other audio, go to CJAD800.com or download the iHeartRadio app. Your Dormez-vous Weather Center forecast. A chance of showers this evening with a low of 16. It will be sunny tomorrow with a high of 28. That will feel like 33. And sunny once again on Wednesday with a high of 31. Right now, it is 20 degrees downtown.
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1: We've heard the stories about people getting sick, and it's quite messy, if you will, if I want to be gentle, of the sick. That there's some bacteria, and they didn't know where it was coming from, but I think now they do. I wanted to get some clarity on all of it. And this is where we go. Dr. Keith Warner is here, a microbiologist dude. Now, normally Keith is saying, don't put your sandwiches in the pocket of a backseat of an airplane. Today, we're talking about, was it lettuce, vegetables that are making people sick? What happened?
15: Well, there's all sorts. So, unlike bacteria, this protozoan can be a bit nasty. You know, basically, Cyclospora is a parasite that only infects us and grows in our GI tract and causes havoc. And that havoc can be things like persistent diarrhea. Some people actually say it's explosive diarrhea. And it takes weeks and weeks to go. And then whilst you think you're recovered, it comes back again. So if you don't get the medication, then it can be a persistent problem. Because like parasites need us to grow. And that's where they found the home in this case.
1: There's only so much Gatorade in the world, Keith.
15: It certainly is. Like I say, I've never suffered from it, but you could imagine, I guess people who've been to places like Mexico on their all-inclusive might have suffered from it. But
1: is that the kind of place we would find this parasite that would make us sick typically, or was this situation atypical of what normally happens?
15: No, so it's endemic within Mexico and South America, some parts of Asia and some parts of Africa. And what it's characterized as is having poor sanitation and obviously mixing with agriculture and water. And the fortunate thing is, if you're local down there, you don't really suffer from it that much because you actually acquire it when you're young and you kind of build an immunity up, not total. But you could imagine Canadians going down there with the good sanitation, exposed to too many nasty bugs, that we're susceptible to it. So very common, if you take the risk of having water, eating produce, especially these street vendors, you run the risk of acquiring it for sure.
1: The taco trucks, man, stay away from that chicken taco after afternoon beers on a patio on your way back to your hotel. That's the advice I was given anyway.
15: Well, it's quite interesting. I did go down to Mexico once. I was in El Paso giving a conference, and somebody said, oh, why don't we just go across the border to Mexico and, to have a real taco? So anyway, we went across the border And it's amazing how many dentists and medical places are there, because obviously people go for the cheap one. Anyway, so it was late afternoon. I think it was 115 Fahrenheit. Oof. And there was this taco vendor. Now, the food safety person inside of me said, this is dangerous. You know, you've got temperature abuse and everything like that. But this other person with me said, no, you've got to have a taco from Mexico. So we had the taco. And then the next day, I had what they would refer to as, a slight bit of diarrhea, except rather than slight, it was a lot. And I was giving another presentation at the time. And I started feeling a bit funny, and then it collapsed at the end of that presentation.
1: Oh, no way.
15: Well, I was totally dehydrated. Like, I was even taking Gatorade, but it was doing so good. Anyhow, to the point, I got to the hospital, and they plugged 3 bags of IV in, and obviously it cost a bit, but it was worth it. So anyway, so in Mexico, my experience with tacos in Mexico was a bit... I won't forget it in a hurry.
1: I was going to say, it's probably limiting for your future travel plans. That's for sure.
15: Well, future
1: when you, give your food safety speeches, you'd be like, I did this for you so I could show you how not to do things.
15: Well, in actual fact, I do bring it up in class every year. And I don't know if the students think sympathy for me or say serves them right sort of thing. But no, it's a good example, isn't it? So anyway.
1: That's crazy. Okay. So now we're seeing this stuff, Cyclospora, in Canada. Was it from one particular source?
15: So in Canada, we're lucky because we don't import anything really from Mexico. What happens is that we import from the US in California, and obviously in the US, they import from Mexico because it's cheaper. And the only cases we've had here in Canada has been centered in Alberta and Quebec, and they're all what we call travel-related. They actually caught it whilst on holiday.
1: Oh, really?
15: But in the US, it's up to about 9,000, and increasing, obviously. We've no sort of luck to the end. But with Cyclospora, we have actually a season from May to August. So I think they'll let it peter out. Certainly, iceberg has been one product. Cilantro has been another product highlighted. And I guess once they actually find a source, it'll be several.
1: Your food safety background. I was told that... America doesn't track food safety the way that Canada does, to the point where America will call Canada and say, hey, by the way, do you know where this lettuce is from? I might be oversimplifying it a little bit, but is it true that that Canada is quite diligent with this stuff and other countries like America even don't do it the way we do it?
15: I wish I could say yes, but like in both sides of the border, we've really cut back on public health. Obviously, in the US, have made more of a song and dance about it in a way, but the US has the best surveillance system, always have, always will. Now, the Canadian system's good, you know, because we do catch the odd outbreak and we do report back to them. But actually, in fact, we work very close relations. The reality is we import a lot of product from the US still, even though people would say differently. And so they have to coordinate things. And at one point, there was this suggestion we have one food safety agency to cover both Canada and the US. Obviously, that's died down a bit now. But we're totally integrated.
1: Really, hey? I suppose when these things come about and people start getting sick generally, is it like a big panic moment, or is it like, he's drunk in Mexico? Because, I mean, to me, it would – because we hear about things. We hear about lettuce quite often. And I had also heard that that migrant workers have a big impact on these kinds of things too because of their personal hygiene when they're working in these fields. Is that like a serious concern generally, or is that just like gossip fodder, not even a real thing?
15: Yeah, I think it is fodder. You know, when I've been down to Mexico and I've been down to the US, there's some of those hardworking people, and they actually have better food safety standards than most average people. Mm. And the thing is, people do blame workers because they're easy to blame. You know, I remember in the Salinas Valley when there was this spinach outbreak of E. coli 157, they blame the pigs for putting E. coli. The fact that the irrigation water was full of E. coli doesn't really matter. But they don't forget that there's a sewage plant that might have been leaking just upstream. There's a cattle feedlot there. So it's the environmental impact. And the fresh produce industry, by the very nature, always deflect the blame, saying, look, we don't raise animals. Our product is safe. We don't need to do much afterwards. And it's almost like it's part of their business that they do have these outbreaks. And it's well illustrated in with the Taylor Farms in this one. They seem to have zero empathy about people suffering and things like that. And when the FDA came out with their false positive results about the cyclosporin in the bag lettuce, their response was saying, oh, we're free. You know, we're not guilty. You know, forgetting the fact that they actually did supply the lettuce that's affected people. So, yeah, the fresh produce people are a bit, or the industry is a bit, what is it, different from other industries.
1: Oh, that's incredible to think of that. It's interesting how, we take it for granted so often. Is this one of those good opportunities to remind people to wash your lettuce? I mean.
15: Well, I've always said you can wash the lettuce if it makes you feel better. It doesn't actually do that much. There's more chance of contaminating from your sink than anything else. Now, what we need is, interventions. Like, I always say, the fresh produce industry is very similar to what the milk dairy industry was 100 years ago. And as you know, I know we weren't both there, but the reality is that when pasteurization was introduced, the number of milk-borne disease like tuberculosis, Q fever, really decreased. And that's what we need, in effect, fresh produce, is we develop decontamination methods, which, oddly enough, the fresh produce industry don't adopt as much as they should do, whereas the meat industry do. So it's interesting how they differ in their approach.
1: What would those, do we know with that technology? Does it exist today, or is it things that just need to be developed?
15: No, it's totally commercialized and everything. I haven't commercialized it. Well, CleanWorks has.
1: Oh, it's wild. It's amazing stuff. All right, Dr. Keith Warner, microbiology, all the things, the cyclospora. Watch them tacos.
15: Definitely.
1: It's a lesson.
15: Anything.
1: Don't put your taco in the pocket of the back seat of an airplane seat. Just a double
15: jeopardy. Yeah, that's called double jeopardy, I think, isn't it?
1: So. If you want to hear that story, it's also on the podcast. Thank you, sir.
15: Thank you again.
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8: Some closures causing some slowdowns. 15 South Laurentian Autoroute South filling in at DeSalaberry as you get pushed off at the Henri Bourassa exit with the closure all the way down to the Met. The Carry southbound from the DeCarry interchange to the Jean Talon entrance is cordoned off. You do have the Guy exit closed on the 136 / Ville-Marie East until Thursday at 7 p.m. Come 10:30, you'll be pushed off at the De La Motang exit, number 4, but you'll be able to get back on at Ottawa and keep in mind soon thereafter at the end of the highway from the stretch at Pepinot to De L'Armier. 2 out of 4 lanes are knocked out. The busiest stretch is beyond that point on Notre-Dame East after Frontenac en route to the Alphonse des Rois sector. Meanwhile, you do have in between the exit for Pepinot and the Jacques Cartier Bridge closed off at 136 / Ville-Marie East. That's exit number 7. Victoria Bridge, one way to the South Shore in just one lane until midnight. That's so every weekday, noon to midnight. It's the opposite scenario. One lane, one way traffic on the Victoria from midnight to noon heading to Montreal. 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I'm Mark Shalhoub with your next CJAD 800 traffic report with a slew of closures on the way at 10:30.
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1: ThinkStart.ca, great place to go to get connected with Mohit Rajans. Mohit does AI, teaching, parenting, business, kids, and life, and how all this technology is getting involved in all of it. We hear this phrase quite often, AI adoption, which is interesting. Because is it AI that's accurate, or is it adoption that's accurate? Or is it more experimentation? What is AI adoption, Mohit?
2: It's the term that keeps me up at night because I don't quite understand 100% what it is either, especially because recently it's come into the zeitgeist of just the national conversation, this idea that even the minister had said, you know, our primary goal with this AI technology is to increase AI adoption across sectors up to 60% up to 2030, I think the year was. And all of that sounds interesting to people like you and I who might be somewhat interested and very experimental in the technology. But what does that mean? What are we trying to adopt, Shane? And how are you going to measure if you are more successful at adopting something than I am? Oh, yeah. And oh, by the way, it's still not foolproof. So good luck with adopting things.
1: Well, so there's so many different angles. I just had this conversation with a friend that had said, you know, my boss is up at like 4 o'clock in the morning every morning and probably spends 3 or 4 hours every day before work starts finding new ways to get Claude to help us at work. And is that AI adoption? I don't think so. I think that's experimentation. I think that that's maybe some idea development. It's testing things. But really, if you, as a business owner, if you were to spend 3 or 4 hours a day on marketing, right, or budgeting, you probably get yourself to a different result really, really quickly without hoping that this machine that is not yours that you're renting is going to have the answers. Is that adoption? Or is it when I today took a picture of a window and said, where should I put my curtains? And then Gemini generated a really bad picture and I was like, nope, you need to actually show me where to put the curtains and how this could look, generate an image. And then it did. And I was like, I guess that's where I put the curtain rod. Is that AI adoption? Because that just sounds more like routine's new version of searches. So I don't have the answer. I was kind of hoping you did.
2: I do have a few perspectives on this. I definitely think that the acceptance of what artificial intelligence is in the infrastructure of our lives is the first step. So to assume that we might get a better municipal or national services is a good expectation as a result of this technology possibly being, rolled out across the country. Are we going to have ways of work where we can actually extend and get a doctor's note easier than having to visit a practitioner because we have technology that can facilitate that? All of that is stuff that we're all looking forward to taking advantage of. And we can't mistake, though, that is the same technology that's being built that people are worried about that could be used against us. And we can have cyber attacks and the whole system, a house of cards, could come crumbling down. So the adoption part maybe is a misnomer. And what we have to instead be more is literate and understand that it's happening. It's around us. It has its pros. There's a lot of cons, but it's changing everything in the way that we operate. And it's no longer about whether you actually have the app on your phone.
1: Okay. So then we're experimenting, a little bit. Some people go in deeper than others, some businesses and whatever. I also had a customer service experience recently where I opened up the chat. It was like, if you'd like instant response, our hold time is this long, use our chat. So I went on the chat and I said, can I talk to, it's about billing. Here's your billing results. Is it one of these things? No. Can I talk to a human on here? Well, tell me your problem and then I'll find the right human. So I told it the problem and it said, oh, you don't need a human. Here's what you need to know. And it gave me more results and it still didn't answer your question. Does this answer your question? No, I need to know why is the sky blue? And it gives me another set of results. Does this answer your question? No, I need to speak to an agent because you're not answering my question. Why is the sky blue? I said, well, I have more options for you, blah. And so I'm like, okay, well, is this AI adoption? Because this is like an insertion of an unsuccessful experience. So it's not working, right? I mean, it might be helping, but I don't think it's working.
2: So let's deduce a couple of things there. For one thing, it's definitely not working across industries the same way. What you and I just spoke about was probably the results of 2 years of experimentation by a big corporation to understand how a customer service interaction could benefit from being less human and more automatic. That's a given. Retail's been working on this for years, whether it's through outsourcing call centers or using agentic AI. That changes, however, the way that you get first-level service when it comes down to a non-medical emergency and how the police department can no longer or no longer wants to be flooded with non-medical emergency calls that they want to take and recently have announced that they're going to be using artificial intelligence to field first-level calls, hopefully to alleviate some of that pressure. All of this, again, happening in the same way, but this goes back to something that we're both talking about, which is, does that mean one person is adopting something better than the other? Does that mean AI for all is only going to be measured by how all of us are adopting something? And what is that thing? And that's where I think it's going to be tricky. Going into the fall, going into the new school year, it's going to be tough for teachers to battle between the fact that we've had this national messaging about how it's important that this technology is understood across the country, but we also are very limited about how much we know, how secure it is, and how much it should be used even at the education level.
1: Sometimes, though, when you say, hey, what color is the sky? And it goes, oh, I have that answer. It's blue. And if you need to change the color of the sky on your account, just click here, log in, do these steps and everything else. And it's like, oh, wow, that was easy. So is it possible that we own it? It's more deeply embedded in us, in our routines than we realize, because we only realize when it breaks.
2: Well, that's fascinating, and I want to go back to something you mentioned. I think it's very important to point out here. Anybody who has spent a good amount of time or spends a good amount of off time with AI technology, you have to do the calculation and understand if you did better use your time on your actual business, if you did just write the thing you were hoping to write or record the thing properly like you know you can, you will spend the right amount of time doing it still. And so I think what we have to maybe go back to is, where is that utility factor and how this adoption will work? Does it mean that the car service or mechanic shop around the corner that just wants to automate their customer service can finally do it without Shane saying, these guys are dumb, why would you ever get an agent here to do this? I'm never going back to this place. It's that sort of stuff that we have to sort of go back to now. Is, you don't need to know everything about this tech. You don't even need to know a half of it. But if there is a utility factor in the way that you can utilize it, you will be with the times and understand how further you can be accordingly. You will have to eventually teach kids. You will have to eventually teach your businesses and people to use these tools. And that's important to figure out here.
1: I worry about people who are anti-AI and who are completely staying away for the exercise of learning how it works. But I would invite everybody to consider this, that how about if you need to, I need to write a letter to Mohit to tell him how smart he is and how much I appreciate his contribution on the show every week. Don't ask it to write the letter. Just say, what are the five things, or give me the five steps I need to write this letter properly. Let it give you the instruction of the five things you need to keep in mind, or the five, open it with a thought like this, tell them what you feel, finish it like this, and allow it to give you a bit of a framework. Then you write the letter and still use your brain to do the work. You can just allow it to teach you things, and you don't have to have it. I think we're hurrying it to the finish line and we don't even know what city we're driving to. Just allow it to teach us and not necessarily do all the work for us.
2: That's a really good point. Remember, we're also trying to teach people around us how to utilize it properly and be safe. And I think this is a real time these are real time examples of products that are being created around us. And we've seen so many mistakes in the past of how technology has gotten away from us. And now we're looking back and we're trying to find companies and we're trying to get them to repent their sins.
1: So, Mohit Rajans, it's beautiful. We got to pay attention. What is AI adoption anyway? Thinkstart.ca, Shane Hewitt and the Night Shift. Thank you, brother.
2: Thank you, Shane.
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1: It's
3: 10:30, and that means they're closing the 136 East, the Ville-Marie East, from the De La Montagne exit to the Atotacan entrance. Heads up, the Guy exit, number 3 on that 136 East, is shuttered until Thursday at 7 p.m., already into the books overnight. The eastbound Ville-Marie, the 136 East Papineau, Jacques-Cartier Bridge exit, is closed, along with a couple of lanes on the 136 East from the end of the highway as of Papineau through until De L'Armier. As of 11 p.m., the Met East's Pinef, Vio, Lacordaire exit is where you'll be forced off and able to get back on as of the following entrance. 40 East's Hymas, Alfred Nobel, Henri Bourassa exit is bolted shut, as is the service road of the 40 East between Doyon and Sources. 20 eastbound at Sources has just 1 out of 3 lanes available to you as of right now. Already closed are the Laurentian South from the Henri Bourassa exit to the Laurentian Autoroute interchange, and to carry south off the top to the Jean Talon entrance. It's the super sale at Super C this week. Selection white eggs are only $2.97 a dozen until August 5th, only at Super C. I'm Mark Shaloub from the CJAD 800 Traffic Center.
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1: Shane Hewitt and the Night Shift. It's time for Chris Abel to come in. New tech and new things, but I don't think our first conversation is good news at all. When the AI chats came out originally, I believe it was the Google Gemini chats, if you created a share link to share a conversation or something with a friend, those links were getting indexed by Google and people could search them and find them. ChrisAbel.com, if you want to get Chris connected with Chris, at Real Chris.

0: if you're somebody that uses Claude AI, that specific AI client, which of course is there to be able to help you with productivity, but also, you know, increasingly people have been using AI for more relationship and more personal reasons. So Claude AI, they did introduce a feature similar to what you described, where the idea is that if something really cool happened between you and Claude and you wanted to share that specifically to somebody privately, though, they introduced a new tool so that you could actually sort of copy a section of a conversation that happened, and then Claude would generate a web URL link that you could then share to a friend and say, okay, come check this thing out. And the whole idea was that was supposed to be private. You know what? The horrible nightmare of what was never supposed to happen actually did happen just yesterday. People began to notice that some of these conversations were suddenly being published to the internet. So Claude, when it generated that web URL link for you to share privately, accidentally was also publishing the content publicly. And so on the internet, search engines like Google, like Bing, of course, grabbed that information, added it to their search results, and started to populate the search results. And we are talking about very personal and private sort of interactions that people are having with their AI, things about politics, their personal opinions about politics, but also relationship role playing is what I'm going to say. You, of course, can understand that can mean the whole gambit of really, really intimate things that should be not shared online. This was something that, you know, companies who created Claude promised would never happen. The big red flag for me was the fact that they needed to share it across the internet to share with friends, and that they generated a web URL. Oh, never would I do use a feature like that. But of course, the horrible thing that was promised not to be actually did happen.
1: Well, it is pretty scary stuff, and just to not over dramatize it, but you know when the bosses say you're not allowed to use public AI to do private things with company information? This would be why, because you never know where it's going to go. Like, it's different if it's like, hey, I got to write a note to Chris and I want to tell him he's great and he's awesome and everything else. And here's what I wrote. Help me make it better. Like, okay, fine. But this is not, some of these things are pretty private, pretty secret bits of information. Yeah, Chris?
0: Yes. I mean, we as a society went through a whole growing period where we had to learn not to upload naked photos of ourselves to the internet. Now it's going to be a case of learning not to have private conversations with AI, period. You just shouldn't do it.
1: Didn't have naked pictures on my bingo card for this conversation, Chris, but I think it makes sense. Oh, that's good stuff. All right, next on the list, Samsung has come up with the phones. You speculate a little bit that you thought it was going to be great stuff. Does it deliver?
0: It does. So, I mean, what was surprising was they didn't introduce any of the regular phones, the regular smartphones. These were Galaxy smartphones that they unveiled last Tuesday or last Wednesday, but they're foldables. So each one has that magic screen that has a hidden secret hinge in it, so the screen itself can fold and unfold. And there's two different styles that Galaxy unveiled. The first was, of course, the Galaxy Fold 8, in which it's starts off like a regular smartphone, candy bar shaped, and then like a book, it opens up. And when it opens up, it doubles the size of the screen. You now have a device that actually can work like a tablet. We've seen that with earlier versions of Samsung's folding phones. What's different is this time is they've actually managed to fix it so that you can put one app on the left side of the screen and then have a second app running on the right side of the screen. So from a productivity point of view, it's amazing how you can take the information from one application and add it to another, do all sorts of cool planning for trips and things like that. That, I think, is really productive and amazing. So a very good use of the technology from Samsung.
1: Well, I wonder if you could watch two YouTube videos at once. That'd be fun.
0: And then the second foldable that they put out is the Galaxy Z Flip. Now, the Flip is a very small rectangular phone. It's got screens on both the outside and the inside, which is really great. You can see information without even opening up your phone. But then it opens up like a retro flip phone, which I know has gotten a lot of people very excited because it's really that kind of fun, sociable phone, great for taking selfies. Now when you're taking a selfie, you can see the image of yourself the camera's taking, but also people outside in the other side of the phone can see the image that's being generated as well. So they can see you lining up the shot. What I like is that when you leave the phone sort of half open and hold it in the palm of your hand and caress it, you can now use it like an old retro handy cam, like a camcorder the old way. And they've added a feature called the fan cam,

0: kind of using stabilization, but now the camera and the footage will focus in on one person specifically. So there's a lot of great fun with these camcorders and a lot of great colors. There's a great pink. If you buy the Flip online at Samsung.com, they actually have a different color. There's an awesome green you should check out.
1: Yeah, when I bought a Flip 4, and it was cool because you could kind of create this bespoke version of it. It was kind of neat. You could custom design a little bit. It didn't cost any more than the normal phone, so it's always worth looking at the Samsung website. I can't be the only one, Chris, that's super curious what this does for Apple in September, yeah?
0: Exactly, because we still haven't seen Apple's response to what a folding phone is going to be like. We'll have to check it out. We'll see. And again, it's going to be different. This is not the age of Steve Jobs, so I'm not even sure I can predict what their folding phone is going to look like because it's the new Apple that's going to be generating it.
1: Yeah, cool stuff. All right, we've all heard of cloning, like as in cloning the sheep. We've heard of robots on the show because Chris always brings like weird robots. But we're not talking about cloning robots. We're talking about robots cloning humans to be more like us, yeah?
0: So it's a combination of two things. We've talked about humanoid robots, but we've also talked about the effort of being able to preserve an actual living person in a computer form. So the Osbournes, of course, earlier announced that they're generating a hologram of Ozzy Osbourne that will actually be able to continue to tour, that will be able to capture a lot of his mannerisms and his reality. This is now what's happening is that there's something called the Digital DNA Project down in the States. It's done by a veterans group. And the idea is that when you generate an AI of a living person to kind of duplicate them, they want to be able to load that into a humanoid robot, and a humanoid robot that will actually have very realistic skin, realistic hair. In addition to that, what they want to do is they want to have the ability so that a living person could put on a suit that's called a haptic suit that's got 40 sensors that can record all sorts of biological information about that person, from their vital signs, their heartbeat, for example. And then that information can also be loaded into the humanoid robot. So you'd have a humanoid robot that basically would clone a living person. It would look like them, sound like them, walk like them, have their walking gait, their mannerisms, but also have their heartbeat, have their biological rhythms. If they're a person that has a faster heartbeat or tends to sweat a lot, well, the robot will also match that. So it should feel like the living person too.
1: I don't know if that's cool or awesome or weird, Chris.
0: I know. So this goes down so many rabbit holes. I mean, their intent is, number one, to preserve somebody after their death. This is what the veterans group is looking at. Others are saying we want to be able to preserve somebody, their legacy, much like the project with Ozzy Osbourne. But also it opens up, you know, chapters that imagine if when you get married somebody, you could ask for your spouse to be able to record all that biological information so that later on, if there's a divorce, you could simply clone that person, your spouse, as a humanoid robot and capture them when they were younger. Like when I first met you, when we first got married, I want to be able to be with that person. So I want to be able to use this technology to do that.
1: Oh, my God. That would be, if you could unwind the baggage that comes with that, that would be amazing, too. All right. ChrisAble.com, KRISABEL, Real Chris Able on the socials. Thank you, Chris.
0: Hey, no problem.

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16: It's time for What's on Your Mind. This particular edition is What's on Your Mind, Graham Richardson from Ottawa, the senior political all things correspondent of Up on the Hill and fill in for Vasha Kapelos. That's a long business card. Graham, hi.
17: How are you?
16: I'm great, and I appreciate you being here. It's nice to actually meet you. We haven't met, yet everybody loves you, it seems.
17: Oh. That's nice, Shane. Thank you.
16: It's true. Everyone's so excited. So if you don't know the story of Graham, Graham was in the media things, doing the TV things and all the reporting things, and then You can tell I'm not a journalist, eh? And then he left. He stepped away. And then all of a sudden, he's back. And everybody was very excited to have you back. What's that like for you to kind of take a step back and then come back into the world of the news?
17: I was the anchor at CTV Ottawa for many years. And I felt like I wasn't going to do that for the rest of my career. And I always knew I was kind of interested in consulting and that side, you know. And so I did that for a year and a half. And what I found was, and then this opportunity as bureau chief here came up covering the Carney story, the Trump story. And so it was just sort of an offer I couldn't really refuse that came out of nowhere, to be honest. I wasn't planning on coming back. But anyway, I felt, Shane, like I was it's like coming from the periphery in the consulting world where, you know, you have clients who are – interested and sometimes not interested in being in the public eye or trying to get out of the public eye. And then coming back into media, you're in the center of things happening. And it felt very periphery, my interim job, which is not to say it was a bad thing. I enjoyed it. But coming back into media, and the other thing I like about media is you're creating something every single day and then you start again the next day. I've loved that for more than 30 years. So that's kind of what it's been like.
16: Are you in the game? Is it put me back in the game, coach?
17: Yeah.
16: Like, is that what happened?
17: Yeah, it's kind of like that. It feels that way anyway. And, look, mainstream media has some problems. I would be the first to admit that. And I think that what I try to do with Vashi, with others here at this great bureau is as much as I can bring, more than 30 years experience and some perspective and some history. And I think that's a valuable thing, because I hear from viewers all the time that there's a bit of lack of context out there in mainstream. And so that's what we try to bring as best we can.
16: One of the things that I really live by is, the answer is only as good as the question.
17: Mm-hmm.
16: You and Vashi ask great questions. What makes a good question? Because when you're sitting in front of the prime minister or the leader of the opposition or whatever, and you need to get that answer. You want more than just the surface level servicing. I call it playing the game because so many people just play the game. Mm-hmm. If you want actual meat on that bone, what's a good question?
17: I fall back on simplicity and why. Why'd you do that? Mm. What's that about? You know, and, Vashi's very skilled at anticipating and maneuvering her questions to anticipate the answer. She's better than that at I am. But I do believe in clarity and simplicity, you know, whether it's when you look at Donald Trump, the toughest questions for Donald Trump are the simple ones. And where's the evidence? Why would you say that? There's no evidence that what you're saying is true. Why do you keep saying it? Those are hard questions and they're simple. That's what I like.
16: Now, this job, you're in front of, those stories all the time. Donald Trump, Mark Carney, all of it. What's on your mind, Graham Richardson, about all things Canada US right now?
17: Well, I'll take the personalities out of it, which is difficult to do when you talk about the Americans because of the extraordinary person who is the president. And I do call him extraordinary. I am obsessed with the American shift. And I mean that, like, Mr. Carney's public line is they have every right to change their policies and to make different choices, even though they're the United States of America. But I honestly believe that they are torching a significant amount of goodwill in the world. And that keeps me up at night, not because I'm worried about, you know, what's going to happen to America. I'm worried about what that does for the rest of the world. You know, Mr. Trump talks all the time about how he's Americans paid way too much for the military in Europe, for instance, and NATO. But he never says another truth, which is we got to shape those institutions and benefited tremendously from our own power. And that's true. Post-war era, the most prosperous country in the history of the world, the United States of America. And he talks like they are just getting ripped off left, right, and center. And it's just, there's an incredible disconnect between that rhetoric and I argue what is true.
16: Hmm. Relationships now seem more strained than ever. Here on the show, we've talked many times about the Prime Minister and what he's been up to. A lot of people seem to carry reasonable positive favor, at least reserving judgment for later, but that runway of evidence seems to be running short here in Canada. Even Gordie Howe Bridge, right? Well, we got a deal. Okay, what's the details? Well, we got a deal, right? Like the runway seems to be getting short. It feels like trust is getting short too.
17: That's fair, and that's inevitable. The honeymoon lasted for a long time for Justin Trudeau too. I think Canadians believe this is the right person to deal with the Americans, but it can't just be soaring rhetoric and speeches at Davos, which, by the way, remains a very, very important speech and an important message to send to the world. I was just at NATO. I was in Turkey, and the Turkish people said they'd never seen a Canadian speech get the coverage in Turkey that that Carney's Davos speech got. It was wall-to-wall coverage in Turkey, right? So I appreciate the fatigue and the, okay, let's get on with it here. I do think there is some significance to what he is attempting to do, and there is a receptive audience worldwide. There's no doubt. You know, at these conferences, Shane, reporters don't go into the grip and grins with the other leaders, right? Camera people do, photographers do, and they've been doing it for a long time. A lot of them are veterans. And I was in Armenia, and it was the European political meeting, and it, you know, they came out of it. The camera people came out of it and said they are falling all over themselves, European leaders, to get photographs with Carney and to meet Carney. So how long will that last? To your point, it's got a shelf life. And what does that look like? We'll find out, because it's going to be inevitable. And where are we on this spectrum of attempting to have this new relationship with other countries?
16: You love the news, but this is a lot of news. Like there's a lot going on right now. For a guy who loves the news, is this even a lot right now?
17: Oh, yeah. I was away for a week. I turned it off for a couple of days, and then the tariff thing hit last week.
16: Mm-hmm.
17: what a time to be away. But it is a lot, and I worry that – you know, part of Trump's strategy is to flood the zone and to demand so much attention that people get fatigued and they turn away. And then he can do these extraordinary things. And he's been quite successful at that. So
16: yeah.
17: You got to watch that.
16: Yeah. Well, without agreeing or endorsing the way he does business or his character, I very much am aware of his five steps ahead that
17: oh, yeah.
16: he is.
17: Tremendous, tremendous communicator for the modern age.
16: Yeah. Now, those same incredible communication skills can be used for good or for evil.
17: Yeah.
16: And that's where we get to decide how we do it. Okay, Graham Richardson, it's the Ottawa Bureau Chief for CTV News. You can see him on the TV all the time. I've seen him chase down politicians. That's fun. And also filling in for Vash Capella as always, plus the Friday show with your new Friday radio show too, which is great. So congratulations on the things, and I'm glad you're back, and it's nice to have you here. Thanks, Graham.
17: Thanks for having me, Shane. I really appreciate it.
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20: Tonight, back on board, the WestJet strike comes to an end, but passenger frustration rolls on. What travelers need to know about compensation.
21: Right now, as it stands, we're adding another $4,000.
20: Also, when we'll learn if this tentative agreement will stick. Harrowing escape stories from wildfires in BC.
22: When we left, there was fire all around.
20: Thousands forced from their homes and the new reinforcements running towards the flames. And Toronto Blue Jays roster changeup.
23: We're in a healthier position moving forward.
20: Who's in and who's out as the team reshapes and reloads on trade deadline day?
19: CTV National News with Omar Sachedina. Reporting tonight, Heather Butts.
20: Good evening. WestJet flights are once again taking off after a one-day strike by its flight attendants. The two sides reaching a tentative agreement overnight. But the airline says it will take several days before the network is fully back on track. We have extensive coverage of this story for you, including those who are feeling stranded. But first, we begin with CTV's Quebec Bureau Chief Jean-Pierre Beauchemin on the deal and the next steps.
24: After that one day on the picket line, WestJet's flight attendants are heading back on board with a tentative deal that the union says addresses issues of unpaid work and wages.
25: Passengers and the public in general has been incredible on this issue of unpaid work. I think it resonates with Canadians. It's a fairness conversation.
24: The union will brief members before releasing details, but WestJet said the deal reflects the hard work of its flight attendants, adding, "We know this disruption has been frustrating for our guests and WestJetters, and we're sorry for that." While the strike and lockout notices were scrubbed within 30 hours, the brief work stoppage was disruptive and costly.
26: This is not the way we have to run a business in the 21st century, especially when air travel is such a key element of our economy, of our society.
24: This one summer after the strike over some of the same contentious issues at Air Canada, including claims of unpaid hours. Flight attendants in North America have generally been paid hourly for time in the air with a supplement or flight credit for duties before and after wheels up, like safety checks, helping passengers with luggage. The union at WestJet says this can add up to about 35 unpaid hours per month and that the tentative deal more accurately reflects the time worked.
25: It improves on the long-standing flight credit system by recognizing more of the work that cabin crew are required to perform and increasing the compensation for that work.
24: It's not clear how that will compare to the pay structure now in place at Air Canada.
27: The union in that case wanted 100 cents on the dollar. They ultimately agreed to a step grid where it ultimately went to about 70% of an hourly rate for up to an hour.
24: And unlike the Air Canada dispute, Ottawa did not step in. And in a post on X, the Federal Minister of Jobs and Families said, the federal government and Canadians welcome the news that the parties have reached a deal together at the bargaining table. The union said it was important the agreement was reached through the collective bargaining process with no government intervention. It's to be ratified within 30 days.
20: WestJet and the union say they're working hard to ramp up operations and get back to normal as soon as possible. Geneviève Beauchemin, CTV News, Montreal. Getting the entire fleet back in the air will bring relief to passengers in the coming days. But for those scrambling to find a way home right now, it's a painful process. CTV's Kamal Karamali with the Canadians left in limbo.
2: The difference a day can make. These picket lines went from singing to silence. These WestJet ticket counters that were once quiet, now in total chaos. Everyone battling for the hottest commodity here, WestJet airline tickets. For those that got them, relief to be able to go home.
3: It'd be nice to sleep in my own bed, have clean clothes.
2: But not everyone was so lucky. Even after striking flight attendants went back on the job today, many here still searching for a way home.
4: More than 900 WestJet flights were canceled over the weekend. According to a global aviation analytics company, more than half of those took place on Sunday, with over 300 cancellations today.
2: And that has left countless Canadians still stranded abroad. There's the Santos family. A layover in Iceland has now turned into a very expensive trip extension.
7: Right now, as it stands, we're adding another $4,000.
2: With no idea if their tentative flight back to Manitoba will go ahead tomorrow.
10: This is now the third time that our flight is being rescheduled.
2: The Peace family, stuck in Scotland, initially WestJet rebooked them with other airlines Sunday, but when they went to the airport, this happened.
11: Once we actually got to the airport, although we'd been rebooked, we hadn't been issued tickets. So once we visited those airlines, they actually had no knowledge that we were rebooked with them.
2: Then there's this Calgary couple in Mexico who were rebooked to return home today through California. The only problem is Mariana is a Mexican national and can't have a layover in the U.S. without a visa.
12: But when you just auto-rebook someone without maybe knowing what their limitations are for, you know, entering countries, it makes it, you know, snowball effect of problems that lead out of it.
2: So the advice from travel experts, pay for your own way back.
13: And then charge that ticket to WestJet, make them pay for it. If they don't pay it, then a judge will order them to pay it.
2: With these families out thousands of dollars, already exhausted, fighting to get home, now with another battle on their hands when they return, hoping to get some of their money back. Kamal Karamali, CTV News, Toronto.
20: Evacuation orders and alerts have expanded for the North Okanagan region of BC after powerful winds pushed wildfire flames toward nearby communities. Evacuees from the Okanagan Indian Band Reserve say firefighters went door to door telling everyone they had less than 10 minutes to grab what they could and get out.
22: When we left, there was fire all around. You could hear the crackling of like all the flames in the grass, just like moving so fast.
20: There are currently 121 active wildfires burning across BC, including four new fires started in the previous 24 hours. More than 100 wildfire personnel from Mexico have arrived in BC to help battle raging fires in that province, with another 200 on the way.
28: That as the BC Wildfire Service, we have to prepare for the worst and hope for the best. This is us preparing for the worst. This is us ensuring that we have the crews we need to be able to fight these fires.
20: Premier Doug Ford says his government is working closely with communities in southern Ontario impacted by widespread flooding. The mayor of St. Catharines has declared a state of emergency after days of historic rainfall.
29: Really, a good chunk of our community right now is underwater.
20: The mayor says St. Catharines has been hit with three intense storms in the last 10 days, including one that dumped 170 millimeters of rain, the most ever recorded in the city, leaving thousands of homes flooded. South of the border, hundreds of homes have been swallowed up by a sprawling wildfire in Washington state. Flames swept the parched landscape this weekend, forcing people to flee. Some returned home today to nothing but ashes. CTV's Joy Melvin reports.
30: Terrifying scenes as more than a dozen wildfires scorch Washington state. More than 60,000 people forced to flee their homes.
31: Oh my God.
30: Three major fires are burning out of control near Spokane. Hundreds of buildings and homes charred and left in ruins.
31: I don't think I'm going to rebuild here because I don't ever want to have to relive a fire coming up this hill again.
30: Returning to what's left for some, there's nothing but heartbreak.
32: I lost my dog Diamond, and my little daughter lost her kitty cat Bubbles, and I lost Henny Penny, my chicken. It's hard, but I'm thankful that my children and my grandchildren all made it out of the property.
30: Firefighters battling some of the worst wildfires here in three decades, driven by drought, dry, hot and windy conditions, and supercharged by climate change.
0: That's devastating. It's something we've never seen before. It's a fire that just moved quickly. As our crews went in, it's something that hadn't been seen before.
30: Officials believe most people have evacuated, but are chasing down reports more than a dozen people could be missing.
1: We are encouraging people who have not been able to contact a friend or neighbor or relative to file an official report so that we can do, law enforcement can do welfare checks.
30: The fires are expected to burn for weeks, already consuming 7,000 acres. This morning, Spokane had the worst air quality in America.
5: The impact on people's lives is truly profound. I'm deeply appreciative for all the first responders.
30: The governor's declared a state of emergency and says he spoke to the president about the urgency for direct federal aid and support as they struggle to get these fires under control. Heather?
6: CTV's Joy Melvin, thank you. The first two deaths related to the outbreak of a diarrhea-causing parasite have been confirmed. Health officials in Michigan say the two victims both had underlying health conditions. The cyclosporiasis outbreak has been traced to lettuce from Mexico that was served at restaurants in 9 U.S. states. The contaminated lettuce is linked to about 2,000 cases, including at least 98 hospitalizations. U.S. President Donald Trump says it's Iran's last chance to make a deal after calling off the threat of major strikes.
8: I want to give them every last chance before decapitation. Very tough to do what we have planned, still planned. We'll see what happens.
6: Iran denies any talks with the U.S. are happening, but says it is negotiating with Oman over reopening the Strait of Hormuz. Trump responded online, blasting Iran's leadership as, quote, unbelievably duplicitous. A warning, this next story contains video that some viewers might find disturbing. Russia is blaming Ukraine after a drone hit a packed beach, killing 7 people, including 3 children. Eyewitness footage captured the incident at the popular Black Sea Resort, sending beachgoers scrambling for cover. It's unclear whether it was a targeted attack or caused by the downing of the drone by gunfire. Russian officials say 40 others were injured. The Ukrainian government has not yet commented on the incident. A group of 25 Democratic-led U.S. states is suing the Trump administration, arguing the president's latest round of tariffs on goods from 60 trading partners, including Canada, exceeded his legal authority, while Canada is imposing its own tariff on countries except the U.S. CTV's Abigail Beeman tells us why.
9: We're running 50% capacity because of this whole situation.
14: 2 weeks after CTV News shared the story of this Quebec cabinet maker struggling under American tariffs and a flood of foreign products, Ottawa announced a 25% temporary tariff on imported wood cabinets and vanities.
15: Great step in the right direction.
14: The Canadian Wood Products Alliance was calling for a 125% tariff. Alain Uzilot says 25% isn't likely enough to hire back laid-off employees, but it will make a big difference as he lobbies for the Canadian case in Washington.
15: It's sending the message to the U.S. administration that, hey, guys, we're serious about, you know, doing something that will avoid diversion of unfair products to your country as well.
14: All this a stopgap while the Canadian International Trade Tribunal investigates. A government source tells CTV News Canada needed to act now to avoid significant and maybe irreparable damage to the sector.
16: We're just very disappointed that the government chose to do this.
14: But the Retail Council of Canada is pushing back, concerned the move will raise prices for consumers.
16: There will be less availability of these goods at certain price points. And that will just drive up the costs of home renovations, of home constructions.
14: While the Canadian Federation of Independent Business supports the tariff, saying cabinet makers have been operating with one hand tied behind their back.
3: If the other nations are able to sell a better product at a lower cost, that's fair game. But if they're doing that because the U.S. market is closed to them and now they're just shoving product into Canada to try to get a portion of their money back, well, there are rules around that.
4: As per those World Trade Organization rules, this tariff can be in effect for up to 200 days, while the Canadian International Trade Tribunal must wrap up its investigation by January 15th. Heather?
6: Abigail Beeman for us in Ottawa. Thanks. Coming up tonight.
7: I'm very frustrated that the province is heading in this direction.
6: Why this former drug addict is speaking out against a safe consumption site.
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17: 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Charges include producing, trafficking, and possessing methamphetamine.
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6: Some provinces, including Alberta and Ontario, have moved to either scrap or reduce funding for supervised consumption sites. But in Manitoba, it's set to launch the first clinic of its kind. Here's CTV's Alex Karpa on the decision and mixed reaction to the move.
25: This was the day where we had to make that decision to take him off life support.
26: Joseph Forey lost his 31-year-old son, Harlan, to a fentanyl overdose in 2023. He himself is also a former crystal meth user and a heroin addict and has been in recovery for almost 7 years. He says he's against the Manitoba government's decision to open a safe consumption site.
25: I'm very frustrated that the province is heading in this direction.
26: For years, Forey lived around consumption sites in other provinces and says he saw firsthand the impact on people struggling with addiction and the community these sites were in.
25: It was actually the place where I got introduced to heroin, because this is where, you know, drug dealers would congregate, knowing that people visiting the site wouldn't need drugs to use.
26: Manitoba's first supervised consumption site, created to address a growing overdose and drug crisis in Winnipeg, will provide drug testing and a space to use drugs with staff on hand. Advocate Marion Willis says the key for this plan to succeed is if the site offers safe supply.
27: A safe consumption site that administers, that offers safer supply, is offering a message of hope and recovery to its consumers.
26: Several consumption sites have recently been closed and defunded in Ontario and Alberta. Ian Colbert says this is a concern.
33: That means people who are going to be using these substances anyway are going to be doing it without any support, If there is a poisoning, no one will be there to help them.
26: This site will be open on August 11th and will be operational on set times between Tuesday and Saturday, with the province saying this approach will provide Manitobans with a more secure and controlled environment. Alex Karpa, CTV News, Winnipeg.
6: Still ahead, why the Blue Jays took a big swing on trade deadline day.
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6: It's been a disappointing season for the Toronto Blue Jays, and today the team made it clear it's time for a change. The Jays were busy before the trade deadline, dropping some well-known players from the roster while adding a talented new pitcher. CTV's Mike Walker on how the moves are playing with fans.
13: Disappointed Blue Jays fans snapping a picture of Kevin Gausman's banner outside Rogers Centre before it's taken down, marking the end of an era, with the starting pitcher traded to the Chicago Cubs.
20: Been such a fabulous player, you know, for his career. I understand the team decision, as painful as it was.
22: Very sad. He's been fantastic for the Blue Jays for the five seasons. Loved watching him. Brilliant in the playoffs last season.
13: Gausman, who was one of Toronto's most reliable pitchers, played his final game for the Blue Jays on Saturday. The veteran pitcher, who is in the final year of his contract, received a standing ovation as he walked off the mound. Gausman's trade that included two prospects in return was widely expected.
28: He indicated earlier in the year that he might retire, so like if you can get anything for him.
29: Maybe it was the right move for the team, like they're in a bit of a tough spot and it's definitely not easy.
13: The Jays also trading center fielder Dalton Varsho to the Houston Astros for starting pitcher Spencer Arrighetti.
16: Yeah, it's sad that the Jays are kind of retooling and losing a lot of the guys that brought us to the World Series.
13: Toronto also buyers at the deadline, acquiring pitcher Jose Soriano from the Angels. He's expected to reshape the starting rotation. But the Jays did give up three prospects in the deal.
30: That's a guy that can be a number three or a number four in your rotation easily. He was the American League Pitcher of the Month to start the year. He was great.
13: TSN Radio's Matt Kahn says the trade signal Toronto is trying to stay competitive and retool for next season, following a campaign that has failed to meet all expectations after making it to Game 7 of last year's World Series.
30: This is not your classic rebuild. This is kind of a little bit in the middle. Try to get some prospects. effects with the moving of guys. And then on the other side, look to bolster the rest of the team, which is what they've done.
20: You know, a team always needs pitching. I think our team was, this season to me looks like we'd never got a good roll going.
13: The Blue Jays also acquired veteran starting pitcher Jameson Taillon from the Cubs. He's pitched for Canada twice at the World Baseball Classic.
3: Going to be a tough play here.
13: And utility infielder Josh Smith from the Texas Rangers, as well as minor league pitcher Josh Steffen, in exchange for rookie pitcher Adam Macko.
30: Mike Walker, CTV News.
6: And the Jays also traded reliever Jeff Hoffman to Minnesota in exchange for two other pitchers. Here's the team's general manager on today's moves.
4: We feel like we've added some impact pitching to our group at the major league level and all the way down to the lower levels of the minor leagues, and some position player depth as well. Obviously, we had to give up things to do that, but we feel like we're in a healthier position moving forward.
6: Still ahead, love for a lending library. The one thing missing that will make this replica ship complete.
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6: Many neighborhoods play host to a free lending library. You've likely seen the signs, often reading, take a book, leave a book. CTV's Adam Sawatsky on the story of one little library in Victoria that stands out, and not because of what's on the shelves.
18: Across the street from this cruise ship terminal, you'll find Jeff Apollinario working at the end of his driveway.
19: I've always wanted to make a library with a cruise ship theme, if you want to call it that.
18: But this little library is turning out to be a very big replica of the iconic Queen Mary.
19: Well, it's 8 foot long, so I got 8 foot more space in the garage now that it's out there.
18: Jeff started building it in here after finding a perfect piece of furniture discarded on a curb.
19: There was this two-door gun cabinet sitting there.
18: Well, after studying books showing the blueprints from when the Queen Mary was built in the 1930s, Jeff focused on custom making every detail in miniature, with help from his wife, Marge.
19: She was great with the sanding, with the varnishing. I put her to work on a lot of projects.
18: That's after she put him to work a lot. throughout their careers.
0: She's tough as nails.
18: When we first met the couple a few years ago, Jeff and Marge told us they met at a military hospital in Saudi Arabia during the first Gulf War.
0: Well, just like she is now, she's a looker.
18: Marge was his respected boss. Well, Jeff was the guy that got things done.
1: Then I got to know him, and I thought it was even nicer.
18: 3 decades after falling in love, Marge and Jeff survived countless conflicts overseas before facing unexpected adversity at home.
0: You play the cards you dealt, right, babe? And we're making the best of things.
18: So after Marge was diagnosed with Alzheimer's, Jeff customized a trike so they could go on daily dates around the neighborhood. So although her memory was fading, their love was enduring.
1: I do love them. I do.
18: Well, Marge never got to see their library set sail at the end of their driveway. More than a year ago, she passed away.
0: We had a good run. We saw a lot of places, had a lot of fun times.
18: Which is why Jeff is so pleased to see the fun times people are having with the model.
3: This is brilliant. Yeah, it's really good.
18: Exchanging books and engaging in conversations.
0: And the fact that people light up when they see it, it makes it all worthwhile.
18: And while some ships are christened after Elizabeth's or Mary's, Jeff says this library won't be complete until he adds a plaque saying, in memory of Marge. Adam Sawatsky, CTV News.
6: A beautiful piece for that community. That is our newscast for this Monday. I'm Heather Butts. For all of us at CTV National News, thank you for watching. Omar is back tomorrow, and I'll see you again on Friday. Good night.

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2: Tate McRae, one of the headliners at Oceaga over the weekend. And John Moore is off today. Kelly Alexander's here. He's celebrating Simcoe Day or something like that. He dresses up as Simcoe, and he I don't know what he does. He hunts for beavers or something.
3: He's had an active holiday, Andrew.
2: You have no idea. He's such a history buff. He just loves.
3: Yeah.
2: He loves living off the land. You know what I mean? So he goes down into the Don Valley and he. And he hunts for beaver. It's like,
3: I could totally picture him doing that too.
2: Yeah. So, yeah. Exactly.
3: In his sneakers. He likes his sneakers.
2: Exactly.
3: Yeah.
2: So, it was a big success. I hear that, Angine de Poitrine made some sort of a surprise appearance and performed.
3: Yeah.
2: Their costumes must smell like cheese by now, honestly.
3: I hope they have multiples. Yeah, I hope so too, because I actually was there for that performance, and it was like epic. I can't even tell you, and I have to give credit, to the both of them, because it was rip roaring hot, and then as you mentioned, they were in these very constrictive costumes, and then I noticed too that the guitar player, he paints, because he's out in his bare feet, but he also paints his feet, so like there was a lot of effort, plus he paints his hands, like there was a lot going on, but the crowd was absolutely bananas for these guys, and they did a great job. So did, of course, headliner Tate McRae and Lorde last night. Over 151,000 people passed through those gates for a sold out Saturday and Sunday at Parc Jean Drapeau, and the days when I was there, everything was just working well, like the staff was great, everybody was in a good mood. And I just think they did a great job. And then upcoming this weekend will be the Electronic Music Festival Ilsenik, which I'm super excited for. And then the following weekend will be Lasso, which is All Things Country. So we've got a lot more to go at Parc Jean Drapeau before the summer wraps up.
2: Okay. Did you take part in the meeting of Nadia's in Montreal?
3: Isn't that cool? No, I did not, because I was busy, but I thought it was really awesome that, you know, this big celebration of the 50 years since the 76 Olympic Games. And so, yeah, they had their special guest, Nadia Comaneci, was here. And of course, she scored that perfect 10 back when she was 14 years old.
2: She scored multiple perfect 10s.
3: Yes, yeah. She was on fire. Yeah. And so this past weekend, she received an honorary doctorate from the Université de Montréal. And then they also did that Nadia Day, where she got to meet people who were named after her. So that was pretty cool.
2: That's crazy. Massive weekend at the box office for Spider-Man, A Brand New Day. What was it, like 355 million worldwide or something? Or is that just
3: US? Yeah, it was 927 million worldwide its first weekend. So it blew things out of the water. And it's the second biggest opening now for a weekend ever, right behind Avengers Endgame. And that came out in 2019. So it's on fire. And Spider-Man, of course, ended up bumping The Odyssey out of the top spot. But that movie's still doing huge numbers, just in North America alone, it brought in $51 million, so it had second place for the weekend. And of course, Tom Holland in The Odyssey and also in Spider-Man, so his star is all like very much on the rise. And apparently, they released his net worth just before Spider-Man was released, and it's $25 million. But
2: whose net worth is 25
3: Tom,
2: million?
3: Tom Holland.
2: Really? That's
3: yeah,
2: it?
3: And, yeah,
2: I would have thought
3: it'd be
2: more
3: too.
2: Than that.
3: But I think it's on the rise, especially
2: this
3: one.
2: No kidding. Somebody posted a picture of him swinging a golf club over the weekend. Man, he's got a good swing. No.
3: I have no doubt.
2: He could play like in a golf movie, too.
3: Oh, I'm sure. Maybe he could take out Will Ferrell in that Hawk TV series that's going on right now.
2: Have you seen
3: Netflix.
2: Any of that?
3: I've heard about it. I've seen a few clips, but I haven't watched it. No.
2: Okay.
3: On Netflix, though.
2: Okay.
3: Yep.
2: Ariana Grande. She's going to take some time off?
3: Yeah, because she's been getting all kinds of scrutiny with regards to her appearance because, you know, she is very thin, as you and I had talked about last week.
2: I said she was little. I didn't say she was thin.
3: Right.
2: Like
3: sorry.
2: She's tiny.
3: So
2: tiny, like
3: she is
2: short.
3: Tiny.
2: Okay.
3: Yeah, she's all of that. Right. And so she's been getting a lot of online flack, and I think she's fed up. And so her PR person put out a statement saying that, after she finishes her run of shows, so obviously she just finished here in Montreal, she did Chicago. And then she's going for several dates over in London, England. And then things will all wrap up for her on the 1st of September. And then she's taking downtime. And she was actually supposed to appear in like a West End revival next year of Stephen Sondheim's Sunday in the Park with George. But she's backed out of that now. And I think she just wants to get out of the public eye for a bit.
2: Okay. Is there going to be a Barbie 2 movie?
3: Well, it's hit a bit of a speed bump, Andrew.
2: Oh, no. Why? Why?
3: I know.
2: What? Why?
3: Well, money, unsurprisingly.
2: Money?
3: Yeah. So here we are. It made about $1.4 billion worldwide.
2: Wow.
3: But the deal is this. Apparently, the powers that be are, I think, a little, I don't know what the word would be, upset about what Margot Robbie, Ryan Gosling, and director Greta Gerwig are demanding. Apparently, Ryan is wanting $20 million.

0: nothing compared to what they've made. So it sounds like talks have stalled, but they need to figure things out by December because the rights then go back to Mattel. So we'll see how things work out. But right now, talks have stalled.
1: $20 million.
0: Now, I don't think that's a big deal considering they brought in $1.4 billion.
1: Yeah.
0: I think they can cough that up.
1: But they could probably do the movie without him, couldn't they? Just get another guy to play Ken.
0: I guess so, yeah.
1: Yeah.
0: But we like our Canadian, Andrew.
1: I wonder if he still feels very Canadian. Sopranos actor Vincent Pastore has passed away. He played Big Pussy on The Sopranos.
0: Yeah, so he passed away well, they're not exactly sure. They found him on Saturday, but it could have been that he passed away on Friday. It sounds like he passed away in his sleep, 80 years old. And I just wanted to point this out because obviously he made a career, portraying these like Italian mob guys or whatever. But it's very important to note that he did a lot of things for good people in real life. Like he was involved with, like law enforcement and trying to raise money for them and for children in need and also for military families. So he really did use his fame for good and one of his best friends just said he's going to be terribly missed.
1: He was born July 14th. That's my birthday.
0: There you go, yeah, Andrew. Yeah, but you're not 80.
1: No, not yet, but hopefully one day.
0: Keep going.
1: Hopefully one day. So you heard that the WestJet flight attendants have come to a deal with a tentative deal.
0: That's great.
1: That's going to be our lead story coming up at 7:30. And Kelly, are you in all week or just today?
0: Because you're stuck with me all week.
1: Oh, okay. I'll have to check in with John Moore and see what he's tell him to get
0: see
1: on.
0: See what he's doing next.
1: Well, no, because he likes to telegraph.
0: Right.
1: Which is beep beep beep beep beep beep beep beep, beep.
0: Like Morse code.
1: Yeah, Morse code. So
0: okay, I like that.
1: Which is strange, but it's part of his, you know, like he's.
0: It's part of his charm.
1: It's part of his old time charm that he likes to do.
0: But here's the thing: does he spell okay in Morse code? Because we know he
1: he's
0: spell
1: a terrible
0: great in real
1: speller.
0: Life.
1: He's a terrible speller. Okay. He's a terrible. You have a good day.
0: You too, Andrew.
1: Okay, that's Kelly Alexander in for John Moore on entertainment.
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2: 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Trudy Mason.
10: My next guest says we should think twice when we hear our prime minister say, well, you know, we don't have to agree 100% with a country's policies in order to expand trade with it, for example. And he is particularly concerned about

0: about China and the push by Canada to forge closer trade ties there as we seek other markets to get away from our dependence on the U.S. or to lessen our dependence on the U.S. Charles Burton, a former diplomat at Canada's embassy in Beijing, is now a senior fellow at Synopsis.cz, a China-focused think tank based in Prague. Also the author of The Beaver and the Dragon, How China Outmaneuvered Canada's Diplomacy, Security, and Sovereignty. Charles, thanks for joining us.
1: Good morning, Trudy.
0: Good morning. What has you worried specifically about the path that Canada is on right now?
1: Well, I think the revelations that are coming more to the public attention by NATO and the G7 alliance, that China is not as neutral as they claim to be with regard to the Russian action in Ukraine and with regard to the war in Iran. So China is, in fact, providing Russia with the means to further its attempt to take over Ukraine. And once they've got Ukraine, I guess they'll move on to other countries by providing them with technology, parts for weapons and, strategic information. And with regard to Iran, we just heard last week that China is selling directly MANPADS, shoulder-fired missiles that will really help the Iranians to counter the U.S. Assault on that country. So the question really is, should we have a strategic partnership and become beholden and dependent on a country like China that's working to empower our enemies and which could be using this technology and knowledge to further its desire to expand its influence and power in the Canadian Arctic and against NATO in general. So it really is a question of, do we want to deal with China if China is in fact a proxy for the enemies against Canadian security and democracy.
0: In the National Post opinion piece that you co-wrote with Marcus Kolga, you go into a little bit of detail about just how vulnerable you are. You know, you spoke about Arctic surveillance, defense infrastructure, telecommunications, you know, the drive to develop a weapon, for example, that could bring down Starlink and other communication system. This is what we are either, I guess, indirectly getting into bed with would be the correct way to describe it, Charles?
1: Yes, I think so. I mean, certainly China is learning a lot from the Russian experience in Ukraine with regard to drones strategy, how to deal with sanctions, and all of these things that could be useful for China in future, particularly if China decides to take advantage of the U.S. drawing down its weaponry to take action against democratic Taiwan. And then we do have these concerns over the Arctic military exercises between Russia and China around Alaska. And in general, you know, can we really ignore what our strategic partner is doing? And if we're a strategic partner with China, does that make us one remove strategic partners with Russia, Iran and North Korea, you know? So I think we really have to be looking much more carefully at the overall relationship and the implications of getting ourselves dependent on the Chinese market, which then could be used as leverage to moderate our positions in other areas. The Chinese have already suggested that Canada should cease to send members of parliament to Taiwan and cease our freedom of navigation exercises in the Taiwan Strait if we are to expect a continuing of China's promise to open its market to Canadian trade and investment.
0: Is there a way to contain the threat while at the same time, indulging our need for closer trade ties because we are seeking alternatives to the U.S.? Could we engage with China in a way that would not make us vulnerable?
1: I think it is possible. I mean, first, one has to appreciate that this idea that China is our second largest trading partner is, you know, China is only less than 4% of our external commodity trade, as opposed to now about 64% to the United States. We do more external commodity trade with the European Union countries put together, about 12% than with China, one country. So actually, the idea that China could be our salvation against the assault on our economy by the Trump tariffs and reshoring policies is really not very realistic. But leaving that aside, I think we can engage in strictly transactional trade with China, the sale of agricultural commodities with no strings attached. But China doesn't want to engage with no strings attached. They want a partnership where they make the promise of market access in exchange for a series of memoranda of understanding, including a scary one that the government won't publicize between the Royal Canadian Mounted Police and the Chinese Public Security Ministry, which could suggest that we'll be cooperating with Chinese investigations of political dissidents who have sought refuge in Canada. So, you know, there are a whole range of academic and cultural exchanges that China is demanding that we undertake as part of this strategic partnership. And these things all benefit China's strategic interests, the transfer of dual-use military technologies and expanding influence operations and interference operations in our country and elections. And all Canada is getting for it is a promise of increased access to the Chinese market, which may not be fulfilled.
0: You know, I think the issue now with the debate at this point in time is we have the elbows up movement. There's a lot of support for seeking greater trade ties elsewhere. We have at eye level decisions to make. For example, do I want to buy an electric car made in China? You know, these are individuals. So there's kind of like the policy question of how close we would allow the RCMP to get to a China security apparatus. And then there's our individual question about, am I going to buy a Chinese made electric car? Am I going to buy Chinese garlic at the grocery store when it comes down to that? I think it's really coming home for Canadians at the moment.
1: Yeah, I mean, there's the individual decisions and then there's the national security decisions. I mean, if you buy the Chinese, EV, that EV has the potential to be used for, data gathering and espionage purposes. You know, they're full of sensors and cameras. It probably doesn't matter to the individual that China's gathering lots of information on them or where they go or who they're driving with and so on. But in terms of the collective interest of Canada, it's very scary. And the idea that China could use software updates to cripple those EVs if there is conflict between Canada and China is also something that we really have to take very seriously, not to speak of the U.S. threats not to allow Canadian EVs to drive across the border. So if you want to drive your car to Florida, you'll be stopped at the border kind of thing. There are just a lot of aspects there that are of concern. But the bottom line is that the Chinese EVs, because of the very generous Chinese state subsidies, are very competitively priced and have a very sophisticated battery technology. So for the consumer, they're a very attractive option. But for Canada, maybe not so much.
0: Charles Burton, thank you very much for your time.
1: It's good to speak with you.
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11: Okay, we're going to talk about weddings. So if you think back, remember when Taylor Swift married Travis Kelce last month? The wedding was big. Like Madison Square Garden big. But actually, the trend for celebrity nuptials is going the other way. The simple courthouse wedding is making a comeback. Sadaf Hassan is a culture writer and editor and columnist at the Globe and Mail, and she wrote about this trend recently, and she joins me on the line. Hello.
12: Hi there. Thank you for having me.
11: It's great to have you. So what are some celebrities and examples of simple weddings recently?
12: So I'll give you two big examples. This was earlier this summer. So we have our Charlie XCX, a musician, a not popular musician, Dua Lipa. They both had these really stunning courthouse weddings. They kept it small. They looked gorgeous. They still dressed up. They did all that, but they kept it to a nice, simple venue, low-key production, probably saved a ton of money, had a big party after. But this does seem to be a new pattern that's happening, not just for celebrities, but for regular people, too.
11: And why do you think this is?
12: Well, you know what? I think it's a few things. I mean, listen, post-COVID, the cost of living has only risen, right? And I think people are looking for ways they can save a little money. But here's the other thing. It's a little more intimate, too. You know, you've got to be really intentional with every choice. I spoke to a few couples for the story who had the most beautiful experiences at their courthouse weddings. There was one couple, you know, they had their family friends take photos. They had an aunt officiate. They wore their grandparents' clothes. They wore local vintage picks from nearby stores. There's something about it that's more restrained, yes, but it doesn't give up on the beauty and the sentiment, I think.
11: Yeah, I mean, it also sounds like an aesthetic choice, I guess, like a statement almost, especially, you know, wearing your grandparents' clothes.
12: Yeah.
11: You know, it's almost like you're making a statement.
12: So I think it ends up being a lot more intimate, right? Mm-hmm. You get to only have a few people with you. You can't fill up the space like you might at MSG, like Taylor Swift. But that means you bring the people who are closest to you probably, mm-hmm. right? So maybe your parents, maybe a few close friends. And so every little touch becomes such a key, important, intentional choice. I think there's something really beautiful about that. Yeah. And, you know, if the most memorable thing is maybe the dress you wore or the shoes that you had, then it becomes really important where those were rooted from and what the origin was. So I think that's actually a really special part of it.
11: Mm. You mentioned the cost aspect, and you said, you know, certainly post-COVID and everything, but can we talk a little bit about the cost aspect of it? So I know in your research, you looked at how much sort of the average wedding, if there is such a thing, costs.
12: Yeah.
11: What did you find?
12: So let me hit you with the big numbers. So in Canada, the average wedding right now costs about $30K to $42K.
13: Wow.
12: So, you know, that's very substantial. For some people, that's their salary, right? Now, if you want to do a courthouse wedding, and I'm giving you average numbers, let's say you're in Montreal, you're in Toronto, you're looking at about $180 to $200 for a marriage license, and then maybe about $150 max just to reserve a civic wedding chamber, let's say, or a space at any nearby city hall. So it's much more affordable. The couples that I spoke to, they ended up spending maybe a few hundreds more or maybe a thousand more just getting photography and outfits and maybe some flowers together. Mm. And then for a lot of them, with all that money that they saved, they would put that towards something like, say, a honeymoon or a dinner that they might treat their family to later in the week. So I think that's a pretty substantial save, right?
13: Yeah, absolutely. I mean, it's up, it's kind of crazy when you balance the two out. What about the religious aspect, though? Is that something that Canadian couples are moving away from?
12: Well, I think it's interesting. I mean, you know, there's a lot of different cultures and places in the world where, you know, doing the legal part of it is just having like something really simple that looks like a courthouse wedding, and having a huge, massive wedding is not a key part of it. I think it's hard to say just now. We don't have the exact statistics for how much people are moving away from it, but there does seem to be something to separating the legal marriage from the celebration itself, right? So you can keep it really simple if you just want to get the paperwork done and then have a really big party or family event later. That does seem to be appealing to younger generations. So for instance, if you're on social media at all, if you're on TikTok, if you're on Pinterest, you might have seen this. There's actually almost 200% rise in Gen Z just looking up City Hall elopement, or how can I make this simpler? What about a City Hall marriage? What could that look like? So there is a part of that that's just, let's keep it simple. Let's not worry about all of the other things. Let's just get the paperwork done.
13: It's funny, and I don't know how to phrase this question, but I'm thinking, yeah, but is it always up to the ones that are getting married? Because it strikes me that if you're spending $42K on your wedding, your parents must be helping you out. If you're, you know, in your 20s, well, I'm making big assumptions here. I don't know if that's true.
12: I would say so. I mean, listen, I'm South Asian, so I come from a very big wedding industrial complex where you're spending tons and tons. And I think it almost becomes a cultural expectation. Yeah. Sometimes I joke with friends that, you know, the wedding is really for the parents and maybe what they want, and especially if they're funding it, which I do think a lot of the time they are, especially for younger people now. It's so hard to afford something like that. You need that help. Mm-hmm. So I think one of the other beauties of having something smaller like this is you can probably fund it on your own, and that means you can probably make a lot of your own choices. Yeah. But I did speak with one couple who felt like they did need to do a little extra just to keep their parents happy the day after. So sometimes that can be, you know, maybe you do a little destination thing, but you don't put all your investment into that. And maybe it's just a few people who come with you, or it is a big dinner at a fancy restaurant on the weekend, you know, whatever that might look like. But yeah, I think this means that maybe Gen Z is looking to go their own way and be a little more independent.
13: So you see that trend continuing then?
12: I think so, and I think it's a beautiful thing. Why not? And listen, if it saves you money, that seems to be the key thing these days for everybody.
13: Yeah, and it's funny when you think about, you know, you're talking about the sort of your cultural expectations, and when you think about parents, when parents get involved, there are always people that you have to invite, you know, and those numbers just get bigger and bigger, and then, well, your side of the family has 50, my side of the family needs to have 50, and, you know, and very rapidly it can get out of control.
12: It can be too much, and I think this is something that just makes it so much easier to tackle, right? And you don't even have to hire a wedding planner. You don't have to hire a photographer, even if you don't want to. You can keep it all within arm's length, which I think is one of the best parts about it, right? These days when you have a big wedding, there's so many moving parts, and it can run away from you. And, gosh, this is just easier, so why not?
13: All right. Well, listen, great talking to you. It was a lovely article. Thank you.
12: Thank you so much, Sue.
13: Bye. That's Sadaf Hassan. She's a culture writer and editor and columnist at the Globe and Mail. And her article was called In Praise of the Courthouse Wedding. And actually, they're really nice pictures of Dua Lipa and Charlie XCX. I think they were in London, but it was very picturesque, you know, standing on the courthouse steps with the little bouquet. Back to simplicity.
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21: So this is an interesting conversation about fascia, somatic healing, and the connection between stress and the body. What is it exactly and why is it getting so popular? Human Garage, maybe you've heard of this. Gary Lynam is the founder. A wellness and self-healing platform focused on fascial maneuvers, body alignment, and trauma release. And Gary's on the line. Good morning, Gary.
22: Hey, good morning, Andrew.
21: So I think I was on your website before, and I think, point me in the right direction, the term I saw was the body was not made for, it was made for healing.
22: Yeah, the body's made for healing. Basically, we typically think like a Band-Aid heals us or a surgery or a medication, but those aren't true. Like a Band-Aid doesn't heal your body. It just gives your body more time to do what it naturally could do. So if your body has the space and time, it heals itself. And the reason why we don't heal is that there's something taking away our energy, space, and time. And what we found is we found that if you actually move and work with the fascia, you give your body back that energy that it needs to actually heal.
21: What is the fascia?
22: We used to think it was the connective tissue that held everything together in the body, like your muscles, your tendons, your bones, your nerves, your glands. It's actually a highly intelligent web that connects everything, both power and information. And your fascia, if you think about it, most people, it's like right underneath your skin. And if you were to look on a chicken breast, it's that part of the chicken that covers the muscle and gives it shape and form.
21: What should I do with my fascia? Is it like stretching? I'm looking at your website. It seems like there's a lot of stretching and movement.
22: Yeah, that's what it looks like. If the difference between fascial maneuver and stretching is it is stretching in a way, but it's done in rotation. And when you actually put your body in rotation, you cross your legs, cross your arms, and twist your head, what it does is it seems to open up what we call fascial gateways. And that's what connects everything. Like you'll see athletes like Novak Djokovic, world's best tennis player, doing these maneuvers in between sets and matches because they reinvigorate the body. They give you back your energy. And if your body has energy, it can heal.
21: And you've been able to make a pretty good business out of this as well. So tell me about that. People are paying, these are U.S. dollars, upwards of $200 a month,
22: well,
21: is this?
22: 95% of what we sell is free.
21: Okay.
22: Okay, so you go on, almost all of the interventions for self-care are free. And then after that, if you're looking for like a guided program or you're wanting to become a coach or practitioner and help others, you can. Now, there's 80 million people around the world practicing today. And we have millions and millions of doctors and practitioners, and whether they're orthopedics all the way through to chiropractors and massage therapists that recommend this out to their patients every day. So it's simple things that you can do at home, and it is free. And if you want to engage more, you can certainly engage more.
21: Okay, Gary Lynam, Human Garage is a founder. It's also called Human Garage is online. How'd you get involved in this? How'd you get started? What's your history in this?
22: Okay, I'm an entrepreneur, and I went through 20 years trying to fix my own pain. Spent millions of dollars going to doctors, chiropractors, physical therapists all over the world, and there just wasn't a solution. They told me that I'm just going to live like this the rest of my life, and I said, that's not good enough. There has to be a way. So I became a practitioner, and out of that became these maneuvers.
21: Okay, what kind of pain were you having? Nerve pain?
22: Yeah, I had nerve pain. I had back pain. I had neck pain. I was anxious all the time. I had 8 concussions. I had car accidents. I've just been like one guy who'd been beat up a lot in his life. And I just wanted to feel good again.
21: It's interesting. Interesting. Everybody wants to feel good again. So,
22: yeah.
21: It's a good idea, especially as people get older and you start getting more aches and pains, right?
22: Actually, the elderly benefit the most, and it takes 15 minutes. There's a 15-minute stress reset. It's on our website, and it's on all of our social channels. Go try it out. Within that 15 minutes, it literally radically transforms your life.
21: All right. Well, good luck with this, Gary. It's nice to meet you.
22: Thank you, Andrew. It's nice to meet you.
21: Gary Lynam, Human Garage founder, one of the fastest growing conversations in wellness right now about fascia.
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21: Sound familiar? Reaching for a tub of ice cream after a bad day, convinced it's going to solve all your problems, or blame your grumpy mood on skipping breakfast? Food can't magically erase stress or guarantee happiness, but what you can eat, what you do eat, they have a surprising impact on how you feel. And Leanne Phillipson is author and host of Eat This with Leanne and is on the line. Good morning.
0: Good morning.
21: Okay, so tell me about food and mood. Can this really, does this really a connection?
0: They're really linked. They are so incredibly linked, and I'm so grateful to have this conversation. I know a lot of people struggling right now with their mood, so I'm really hopeful that our quick chat today is going to help them. So when most people need a boost, you typically go for your comfort food. It's normally carb heavy, and you think, okay, I'm going to feel better, but it truly is a quick fix. And a lot of conversations when it comes to mood, I've got an excellent podcast, episode 199 of Eat This with Leanne. You can find it over on leannephillipson.com, is exactly about serotonin and dopamine. And the reason why we talk about these neurotransmitters is because the gut-brain axis. So much of your mood is actually influenced by your gut, and your gut is where all of your food is processed, obviously. So we have kind of like the long game situation where you can really influence your mood and support your mental health with the long game. That's eating more omega-3s, more fish, eating more fiber, following maybe the Mediterranean diet, which again includes that oily fish, which is all fantastic. But I also know that people just want, just tell me something to put in my mouth so I can get a little bit of a lift. And what I want to talk about, we've talked about this before, Andrew, is about your blood sugar levels. And when your blood sugar drops after you've had a muffin, you've gone through the drive-thru, you've got your ice cap to get you started in the day, that's full on carbs. You feel great for a short period of time and then you crash. So you can feel irritable, foggy, anxious, and really flat. And most people don't connect what they've had not only at breakfast, but just maybe what you had a couple of hours ago. So the biggest thing, the fastest thing that you can do right now is overall focus on having protein and some sort of fat at every single meal. And if you just need that thing to give you a quick boost, dark chocolate is one of the fastest mood lifters, and research really backs this up. That looks like one or two squares of at least 70% or even higher dark chocolate cocoa. It'll say right on the front of the label because it releases a cascade of feel good compounds, polyphenols, which is good for longevity, and also something called oleic acid. One of my favorite things to do if you're somebody that needs a drink is I just take a 2 to 3 squares of dark chocolate. I put it in my blender with hot water. I blend it and it is really an absolutely decadent hot chocolate. And it also feels good that you're giving yourself something. And also in that is obviously water. And it may sound way too simple, but dehydration can also be one of the most underrated causes of low mood and also brain fog. So before you reach for anything, go and have a large glass of water and then just give it a few minutes before you consider what comfort food is going to come next. And this gut situation that I talked about, 95% of what's called serotonin, it's your feel-good hormone, is made in your gut. So fermented foods like plain kefir, yogurt, sauerkraut, kimchi, kombucha, those really feed the beneficial bacteria that help produce serotonin. So that's why I talk about the gut so much and really went into a whole episode. So many of my podcast episodes, episode 199, will really help anyone that's feeling like they're needing a little more information today to really help to bolster their mood.
21: It's, just when I hear you say the word kimchi,
0: yeah,
21: makes me gag. Kimchi tastes like how I would imagine if I took a glass of swamp water and I wanted to drink
0: that. Stick to the sauerkraut instead. If you can get some really great sauerkraut. My partner loves kimchi. It's never on my plate. So there's plenty of others that you can have and you don't have to have that one.
21: Good advice. Thank you.
0: My pleasure.
21: That is Leanne Phillipson, author and host of Eat This with Leanne podcast.
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5: 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Good morning.
2: So I mentioned three there. Are there any other big rewards programs that you consider an option for grocery shoppers?
5: Yeah, for more of us out in the West, you mentioned they're listening in Vancouver, there's a program called More Rewards, which is part of the Overweighty Food Group. They have a bunch of stores kind of in Manitoba, Saskatchewan, Alberta, and British Columbia. But the three you mentioned are definitely the big ones.
2: So let's break it down in terms of shopping for groceries. Is there any clear front runner, Patrick?
5: You know, to be honest, not really. They're all pretty equal in terms of, you know, earning your points at the stores and redeeming the points at the stores. Some go get a little more flexible in where you can use your points afterwards. Like Scene Plus is probably the most flexible because you can use the points for travel. You can redeem them for movies. There's just a lot more options you can do with your points. Whereas, you know, PC Optimum is more limited to all the Loblaws group. I mean, you can go beyond groceries because you use Shoppers Drug Mart, but they also have Esso and Mobil as well. So they get a gas component. And then you have somebody like Moi Rewards, which is almost strictly just for groceries.
2: Correct me if I'm wrong, but out in our way in Montreal, it's been my impression that the rewards programs are strongest in stores I don't generally like shopping at because they tend to be across the board more expensive on the products that I buy most often at the supermarket. So
5: it can really vary for sure. You talk about, you know, your Sobeys, Safeway, IGAs, Metros, you know, some people will compare them to, say, like the Real Canadian Superstores or some of the are No Frills and the independent grocers where you may be spending a little bit less. And I think that's where we see the difference. So like a program like PC Optimum, you'll see that you don't earn, you know, a point per dollar spent. You only earn on certain items and things like that. And that, so that's how they kind of keep the cost lower. Whereas, you know, your Metro with Moi Rewards, you will be earning points on every dollar you spend. So there's kind of a trade-off, and I know that the smartest shoppers are kind of going to many stores. Some of us, we just can't take that time to go to many stores. So definitely there's times where you can get good deals at the stores that's going to be more expensive with points and buying the items that they do have on sale.
2: You're talking about, how flexible these programs are in where you redeem your points. In your experience, do people tend to hoard these points for their big purchases, or are people cashing them out every time they're able?
5: You know, I think there's still a penchant to hoard, you know, to for that, like, travel or those bigger rewards. And I actually recommend that with a lot of these loyalty, the grocery type programs, you don't need to do that because there's no additional value in the long run. And in fact, you have the potential of losing value over time because programs do change and we see them sometimes devalue. So like a lot of these grocery programs, if, you know, I'll use Scene Plus as an example. When you get to 1,000 points, you're redeeming for $10 off your groceries. You can do it because that's the same redemption rate for their travel. That's the same redemption rate for their movies. So there's not really a need to hoard. It's the same with PC Optimum. I've seen, there were some horror stories where people had hundreds of thousands, even millions of points, and then something happened to their account. There was a lot of security issues with PC Optimum, and they locked these accounts, and people couldn't redeem. When you have a program that's kind of a fixed value, there isn't a need to hold on to them. You know, use it for those immediate savings if you can.
2: Well, I know with my PC points card, I use it to buy my Christmas turkey every year. That's
5: perfect.
2: That's how I manage it. You know, I accumulate it. I usually have enough for a turkey at the end of the year. You know, it's not big bucks. Also with frequentflyerbonuses.com, if you had a choice between being really dedicated to a points card and being faithful about whipping that card out to get the points, or shopping flyers or coupons, which do you think is most effective at stretching your household budget?
5: Definitely the credit card points if you are paying off your credit cards. That's the main thing. If you carry a balance, the interest you're paying is way more than the rewards you'll earn. But if you are, you know, financially set and are paying off your credit cards every month, the amount of points you can earn on credit cards is pretty amazing. And a lot of them have what we call grocery accelerators. So when you're using them at a grocery store, you're earning 2x points, 4x points. Some get up to 6x points, which is like a 6% return on spending, which is just amazing. So, you want to combine them all if you can. I mean, most of the programs like Moi, Scene Plus, PC Optimum, every Thursday they come out with new offers, and you load those offers in your app. Make sure you just do that. It takes, you know, just a few seconds. Load the offers, and then you're going to be earning those bonus points on top of your credit card points as well.
2: When you're talking about credit card points, these are the cash back type cards?
5: It could be cash back, travel, even the grocery cards. You know, PC Optimum, even though it's a little bit more than groceries, you know, it's mostly for groceries, what people are using it for. So it's any rewards card that's giving you points, miles, dollars, whatever currency you want to call it, on your spending.
2: Don't those cards usually have an annual fee, though, that you have to take into account before you start, you know, salivating over your savings?
5: Some do. Most do, yeah. But it depends. There's entry-level cards that do give you rewards that have no annual fees. You know, a very popular card is like the PC Optimum World Elite MasterCard, and that one has no annual fee. There's others out there that have their annual fees as well. But then the ones that do have annual fees, you start getting better earn rates. You start getting more benefits, like a lot of travel insurance coverage, airport lounge access. So those are all kind of things you have to take into account. It's like, well, am I paying the annual fee just for the rewards, or am I paying the annual fee for the additional benefits and things that I will be using on the credit card?
2: Do you think that it's worth it for, say, a single person or someone shopping for a couple? Is it worth it to have one of each one of these, you know, points cards in the wallet and to use it? Are the savings all that significant?
5: Well, it really depends on how much they're spending, you know. I think definitely you want to have at least one or two in there. That a lot of these stores and places that you're shopping at or credit cards, if they're offering rewards and it's not going to cost you any more, like if you do get a no-fee credit card, you should be doing it. Maybe the savings won't be, you know, huge, but when you add it up with all the other things that you're doing to save, it's a little bit more in your wallet.
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5: Great. Thanks, Rudy. 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
2: Joined now by our resident tech whisperer. This is the guy that we rely on to share his deep thoughts about all kinds of technological advances and the way they intertwine with society. Mitch Joel, executive director of Next Era Institute and the best-selling author of Six Pixels of Separation and Control-Alt-Delete. Good morning, Mitch.
3: Hey, Trudy. Great to hear from you.
2: All right. Let's start by talking about, this is a story that's right out of science fiction. This is Skynet going live is type of stuff in my view, because we have learned through a disclosure from OpenAI that one of its AI models escaped a controlled test environment and breached, I've never heard of this company, Hugging Face. Tell us more, Mitch. First of all, what does Hugging Face do, and why would OpenAI's model would have wanted to go there?
3: Right. So one is not to be outdone. Anthropic also came out and said that they also had scenarios where the AI had gone quote unquote rogue. So putting aside, you know, Hugging Face, these platforms that help people develop programs and do all of these complicated things, and there's many both front-end and back-end technologies that do this. I want to just put your mind a little bit at ease here, because the headlines can be quite salacious to get our attention, which clearly it worked. I don't think this is a case of AI going rogue at all. I think this is a case of AI doing exactly what they incentivized it to do. But clearly when it went to do those things, it went outside of the boundaries of how I guess these people, us humans would assume it would do. And you know, again, in doing so, it can be excessively dangerous if it's out in the wild. But if it's being done as it's being developed and they're trying to quote unquote test it and see what it can do, what we're learning with these evolutions of these large language models and how smart they are is that it is actually doing the work of cybersecurity in terms of the evaluation of it. So as long as it's quote unquote contained and we see how it's doing it and we start to understand it,

0: Which was what?
1: Well, you know, regardless of each instance, because I can't sit here and tell you I know each instance, but clearly they gave it a mandate. And as it went to do that, these models were doing what they do and trying to find the way to accomplish its goals. And in doing so, it might have gone into areas that surprised humans or looks like it hacked or broke free. But you have to look at it and say, you know, what permissions was it giving? What was the environment it's actually in? How were they defining success of it achieving its goal? What of its actions in the step-by-step basis are human approval? Like humans are looking at it and saying, yes, move to the next step. Yes, move to the next step. What were they monitoring? What did they miss? So there's a lot of questions in here, and I think it's more related to autonomy and maybe permissions than it is to it completely going rogue. These agents, as we know, it's on a chatbot where it can be wrong. These are agents that can actually act, and it acts based off of permission. And so these are now things, and I think these are good things that we see in these environments. We can better understand where do we need the humans to intervene? How far do we want to allow these agents to go and act on our behalf?
0: Well, the other precision I would like to see is when they're talking about a breach, you know, it breached this system, Hugging Face system. Does that mean it hacked into a website, or does that mean it just visited like anyone would visit, Expedia if they were looking to book a trip, or visited, the CJD 800 website if they were looking for a show host information or something like that? Or did it actually try and hack into a system where it would not have normally had access?
1: Yeah, no, clearly it was doing things in a way it typically didn't have access to. But I'd say on the other side, like, we do know things about computers and programming. We do have things like sandboxing, which is giving it the limitations of where it can play. We have things like, we talked already about permissions. We have things like audit trails. We have even rate limits, like how much can you use and go. We have kill switches. We have all of these things and tools. So I'm also curious to understand why this was happening in a world where it was moving into the Hugging Face platform. And again, this is a place that essentially is tools that helps people to build applications, and they do obviously are engaged with machine learning and things like that. So, you know, is it scary? It's scary to read this and hear this. I'm curious, as we go through this, what are those limitations that the humans put on it, or were they simply curious? Because we know that in a past iteration of Anthropic, they had that version go rogue, which then led to all the government interventions and it being limited and held. And I think that that's good, because what we're seeing is it is capable of doing things, in that case in terms of cybersecurity, that humans were unable to find, right? It was finding vulnerabilities. So again, this could be a really good thing if it is contained and sandboxed and put in the right place. So again, I am curious to see what was happening here, and is this more of a press release and a hype to talk about how sophisticated these machines are, or is this a real concern for us as individuals? And I'm not sure we have the full details on that.
0: Yeah, I think I'm wondering if what this will come down to is that it's human overlords have to get smarter in writing its restrictions, in defining the sandbox. So it's more than just a learning exercise for the AI. It's a learning exercise for the human managers, you know, tweaking to, oh yeah, we have to tell it can't do that. We have to set our parameters more clearly.
1: Yeah, what I would say is the scary part isn't that AI wanted to escape, it's that it could find a way out. That's the thing. And also, if you give AI these goals and unlimited or too much access, I don't think we should sit here and be shocked when it actually solves the problem in a way that we didn't intend or think it might. That's kind of what we're asking it to do. So when we think about the near future, I think, you know, the idea of AI governance will be about permissions, containment, monitoring, accountability. Those are all, and by the way, we talk about that with employees and how we deal with our own data and computer stuff. It should be no different than AI. And again, I look at these and think, is this is this the real story, or what is the real story here? And I think the real story is that maybe we need these agents to have some type of job description. And maybe, like every job description, it comes with access and a badge and supervisors and permissions, right? We all don't have access to the same things in the organization.

0: that we work in. And perhaps it's just another shining light on we need to do the same for these technologies.
1: It does. I keep harkening back to all the science fiction I've ever read. It does bring to mind, you know, let's tell the computer to, solve the question of world peace, bring us world peace. And the computer does that by killing all the humans on Earth, because that's the only way you're going to get peace in the world. It just seems to me to be on that level of be careful what you're asking it to do, because it will want to do it. It will.
0: Yeah.
1: You know.
0: Yeah, we keep talking about the word is alignment. And the idea is that it is the tool, technology, AI, aligned with the values and understanding of what the limitations and opportunities are by what us humans are asking it to do. So yes, unbridled, let it go, it's so much smarter, it's so much better, is probably not the best idea it ever was. But having these tools do these incredible agentic type of tasks is fairly amazing. So I don't think this is a reason to stop evaluating or using these models. I think the fact that they're happening during some type of testing is exactly when you want to discover what the potential capabilities or limitations are. And I think the real danger is probably going to be if we have organizations deploying things like these agents without the same level of monitoring or governance. And I'm hopeful most people realize that's going to cause more detrimental problems for them as businesses than it will benefit.
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21: Talking about criminals stealing from grocery stores. But I told a story where I had been to a Metro, and it was kind of after hours. I was in St. Eustache, and I had come after the show. So it was probably 7, maybe 7:30. And I wanted to get a tomahawk because Brian had told me that they were on special. And they had a beautiful tomahawk steak, and it was priced and wrapped and ready to go, but it was behind the meat counter. The guy had gone home for the day, and nobody could open it. It was locked. And I was like, why would they lock the meat counter? Well, apparently, this is something that's been happening, and that a lot of meat and dairy is being stolen by so-called criminal organizations. So we thought we would find out more. Francis Miley is the Vice President of Public Affairs for Quebec at the Retail Council of Canada, and he joins us on the line. Good afternoon.
22: Good afternoon.
21: So how big a problem is this? What are your members seeing?
22: Actually, meat or dairy theft is not something necessarily new. It's been a few years now that it's increasing. But I'd say meat, dairy is just the tip of the iceberg. I'm definitely not surprised about what the story you just told us or what I read in the media in the last days. It's actually really consistent with what our retailers have been telling us all across the country, and not only grocers. I mean, all kind of retailers, because we have members in electronics, we have members in fashion, etc. So actually the number one concern for retailers in Canada for about, I'd say 5 years since the pandemic, though, it's really retail crime. And if I may, it's just because we noticed two major changes in the last year, in the, let's say, 5 years. First of all, the scale of the losses has increased dramatically. You might have read, we made a study a few years ago that says that retail crime is about near $10 billion of economic impact all across the country. So it's about $2 billion impact only in Quebec. So that's a lot. So it needs a lot of investment for retailers to fight that. Mm-hmm. And the second change is the paradigm, the nature of the problem has changed.
21: Yeah, the paradigm. Mm-hmm.
22: Exactly. What you just said. I mean, a few years back, when we talk about retail crime, people think about the 12-year-old stealing a chocolate bar somewhere. You know, it's called opportunistic crime.
21: Mm-hmm. Shoplifting.
22: It still exists. Yeah, shoplifting, but it's opportunistic. Let's say it this way.
21: Yeah.
22: So it still exists, yeah. But now we're facing repeat offenders, coordinated big groups with they're stealing large quantities and having networks to resell them. So it's really organized groups. So yeah, we talk about organized crime. We don't talk about Hells Angels or Mafia, but it's still organized. So yeah. So the impacts are way bigger than it used to be.
21: Okay, so can you tell me a little bit more about that? Because, yeah, I mean, the headline in Le Journal de Montréal was organized crime, which of course makes you think of gangs, but you're suggesting it is gangs or it's not gangs?
22: No, it could be gangs at some point, but it's not. We're not blaming Hell's Angels on this. It's just the fact that they're. It's more. It's not opportunistic. It's more than one people. They're two, three, five, and it's a network. From the everybody has a role about where to steal, how to steal, how to leave, where to sell it, how to sell it, and who to sell it to. So it gets organized, structured. So now it's not only stealing $10 or $20 item there. If we talk about example for groceries, they're leaving with entire carts full of meat, full of food. Not only meat, but entire kind of food that they can sell to some restaurants. And I'm not saying that all restaurants are corrupted. Definitely not. But selling to restaurants are through networks, through events. You'd be surprised how they can resell fresh food quickly. To some groups, let's say it this way.
21: So if it's so well known and if it's as organized as you say, why is it so difficult to fight?
22: I'm glad to hear that it's well known, because at some point it's not. we've been everywhere in the media, let's say this way, for 2-3 years saying, hey, it's not opportunistic anymore. It's big. We're talking to many ministers, to many politicians at every level to make sure that they understand that now it's organized resale crime. We have to change that mindset, that collective mindset about the fact that it's just petty crime. No, it's not. It's the school of crime for some of them, and the impact are not what they used to be. So that's the first thing we're fighting for in Quebec or in Montreal, is to have at least a recognition, to have the police, to have the resources to fight it properly, and not saying, oh, we don't have time, we don't have resources, and we don't blame them. You know, they need to have the in French we'd say mot d'ordre from the government saying, hey, it's important, it has to be recognized, as it is now on the federal level. There were a bill that was just passed few weeks ago, C-14, that gives more tools to the judges to consider repeat offenders for retail crime as an important crime. It's not a petty crime anymore. So that's where we are right now.
21: Okay, so changing the mindset is one thing. So what are you saying about the police in Quebec then? It sounds like they still have a long way to go.
22: Actually, we collaborate with them a lot. We organize many blitzes all across Quebec. So when we talk one-on-one to them, they're aware about the issue. It's just about, are they able to have the resources to fight the issue? That's the main question. But we, 4 times a year, we organize blitzes. It's like a specific place, a specific time, and a specific resources from the police to hit. So now when retailers call at that time, during that period, that blitz, a police officer will come right away and make sure that there's a follow-up, because right now when they're calling, they see something suspicious, the police don't come because they don't have time, they don't have resources, etc. As I said, we don't blame them.
21: It's a whole, like, there's a whole chain of where the goods are going. So, I mean, you know, it strikes me that going to the retailer is maybe not where you need to go. Like, I don't know, looking in container ships, or certainly with food, I guess it has to be faster than that. But, you know, how do you sort of work your way down the line? Because if there weren't buyers, there wouldn't be theft, right?
22: I totally agree with you. And that's why we need it to be recognized, to have those research, those larger research being done to fight those groups. And I totally agree with you. Actually, what we would like to have at some point is exactly what the there were a major investment and major resources give to the car theft. If you do remember a few years ago, and we're not against that, it's totally legitimate to have that fight. But the issue we have here, you know, if somebody steals your car, you will notice. If there is a $10 billion loss in retail in general all across Canada, you will not notice. You will notice because the price will increase at some point, but you won't notice in your daily life. So we have to make sure that the government understand the fact that even if the issue is diffused in the society, it's important, because the impacts are way bigger than they used to be.
21: I'm curious if retailers are taking things into their own hands. I mean, I know I've seen for small businesses, you know, posters outside saying this person, you know, they have cameras and they post the pictures and that kind of thing. And I've noticed that small retailers are much more careful about, you know, bringing your bags in and that kind of thing. But what, you know, what have you seen retailers do to try to counteract this?
22: They're doing a lot of training. They invest a lot in technologies. But even here in Quebec, it's a bit more difficult to use some kind of specific technologies to recognize those recidivists, repeat offenders. Mm-hmm. It's complicated, but it's true. It's a priority. They have to invest. They have to go on. They have to be proactive because now for, I know that for some retailers in some specific area, they can lose about 20% of their, not the profits, but of their, chiffre d'affaires. I'm sorry for this, but their business, 20% of their,
21: these are business numbers. I don't know chiffre d'affaires. I don't know that expression.
22: Sorry. But the amount they're selling, 20% of whatever they're selling, they're losing 20% of it.
21: Of their, right. I see. Their profit.
22: Their profit. Yeah. Let's say it this way. Mm-hmm. So it makes the business not even profitable, not even worth it to be still open just because of retail crime. So that's where we are right now.
21: Yeah. And I mean, obviously the key is to stop it before it gets out of the store. But it sounds like, you know, we know that like somewhere like the Metro where that Tomahawk was locked up. I mean, you know, the staff was skeletal. There were like five people in the whole store. You can't expect a teenager to go running after someone who's stealing a cart of groceries.
22: You can't expect, and at the same time, sometimes you just don't want them to run after the guy. You know, there's a danger thing. So that's why they invest as well in security guards. But this is quite expensive. But it's how do you train your employees to make sure there's a de-escalation when it's escalate, or to make sure to react, but at the same time not react depending of the situation. So it's quite delicate. So that's why we do believe in. The police force should have enough resources to really support retailers on this because they can act.
21: Francis, thank you so much. Very enlightening, that's for sure. Thank you.
22: You're welcome. Have a good day.
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1: 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How's it going?
2: 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Love you.
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25: From the National Newsroom of the Canadian Press, I'm Lisa Laporte. Thousands of people fled their homes in BC over the weekend as high winds fanned wildfires over drought-parched land. Gord Ross described watching flames spread on Friday at his home near Okanagan Lake, saying he could see flames from his back deck. Multiple evacuation orders and alerts have been issued over the last several days because of fires burning in areas around the lake. Meantime, BC's Forests Minister announced Monday the arrival of 100 firefighters from Mexico who will help in the wildfire battle. Meantime, wildfires burning in Washington are now among the most destructive in that state's history. Hundreds of buildings were destroyed by fires that broke out across a parched landscape over the weekend, forcing tens of thousands of people from their homes. WestJet and the union representing some 4,400 flight attendants reached a tentative deal to resume work after a brief work stoppage, but many passengers say they're confused and frustrated trying to rebook travel. Ravleen Carr was in Halifax Monday and was left without answers as she tried to rebook travel to India.
26: Like, we were mentally prepared. I have some family commitments. Now they're all waiting for me to come. And it's supposed to be tomorrow, but I'm still here. And it takes like 14 or 15 hours. And if it involves a connection, then it could turn into a 25-hour flight, which means I would be reaching there on Thursday.
25: Carr wasn't able to get answers or rebook her flight as of Monday afternoon, so she showed up at the airport in hopes of rebooking travel there. U.S. President Donald Trump's pick for attorney general may have won over two Senate holdouts. Here's ABC Chief White House Correspondent Mary Bruce.
3: Trump's Attorney General nominee Todd Blanche is now on track to be confirmed after giving in to the demands of two key Republican senators and putting in writing his pledge to kill the $1.8 billion taxpayer fund to pay out Trump's political allies, including January 6th rioters.
4: That was ABC's Mary Bruce. And Ariana Grande is taking herself out of the public eye.
5: 33-year-old Ariana Grande has pulled out of an upcoming stage musical in London, producers say, and plans to withdraw from public view for a break from the intense scrutiny she's facing. Grande had been due to star alongside her Wicked co-star Jonathan Bailey in a production of Stephen Sondheim's Sunday in the Park with George at the Barbican Theatre in London in 2027. Empire Street Productions said on Sunday that Grande will no longer be part of the production. A representative for Grande told People magazine that the singer will be taking a step back from visibility after she completes the Eternal Sunshine Tour. I'm Charles de Ledesma.
4: This is the Canadian Press. In sports, the Toronto Blue Jays beat the Houston Astros 3-1 in Major League Baseball action. Jays general manager Ross Atkins believes his struggling club improved its roster Monday after a blended trade deadline that saw him add proven starting pitchers Jose Soriano and Spencer Arrighetti and subtract Dalton Varsho and Jeff Hoffman. Canada's Bianca Andreescu is out of the National Bank Open women's singles draw in Toronto.
6: The one thing that did help me is the crowd in many moments today and just hearing a bunch of kids to cheer for me. I mean, yeah, those moments are everything to me. And to even step out on court, yeah, I didn't get the win. Just having that opportunity again is amazing.
4: The 2019 tournament winner lost in straight sets to her opponent from Czechia. And LAFC co-owner Larry Berg will be the next commissioner of Major League Soccer. From the Canadian Press, I'm Lisa Laporte.
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0: From the heartland of America and the gateway to the West, good morning, good evening, wherever you may be across the nation, around the world. I'm George Norrie. This is Coast to Coast AM. Later tonight, ghostly legends. Here's what's happening. Nearly 65,000 people have been evacuated from their homes in Spokane County, Washington, as crews continue to battle three major wildfires. One person arrested for arson for one of those fires. No injuries or deaths have been confirmed, but officials say the scale of the fires means it will take time to fully assess. More than 700 structures have been destroyed, with the fires consuming more than 8,000 acres. 0% contained. Iran has denied any negotiations were taking place with the United States after President Donald Trump said new talks would begin on Monday today in an effort to end their war, now in its sixth month. The rebuttal by the Iranian Foreign Ministry follows Trump saying that he had held off launching new strikes on the Islamic Republic to allow for further diplomatic efforts. Washington and Tehran have been at war since Feb 28th when the U.S. and Israel launched surprise strikes against Iran, though months of on-and-off diplomacy have led to periods of relative calm. Here's Tom Danheiser with more. Tom?
1: Well, George, U.S. President Donald Trump says talks with Iran are underway, warning that the negotiations are Tehran's last chance to secure a deal to end the five-month conflict. Tehran denies holding talks with Washington, saying it is speaking to Oman about the Strait of Hormuz. Israeli forces have killed two Palestinians in an attack on Gaza City as Qatar, Egypt, and Turkey have issued a joint statement condemning Israel's continued attacks on the Strip. Meanwhile, U.S. President Donald Trump's Board of Peace says Hamas must completely disarm before Israel withdraws from Gaza after the Israeli pushback. And top Iranian military advisor Mohsen Rezai has warned the U.S. that vessels and forces will face serious risks and casualties if the naval blockade continues. We'll keep an eye on this one, George.
0: Thank you, Tom. Cuba's electricity grid collapsed Sunday, the state-owned grid operator said, plunging the island of about 10 million people into darkness. As blackouts become more frequent, the outage follows three nationwide blackouts in July and comes as the U.S.-imposed oil blockade further strains the island's aging energy structure. MySpace, remember that, could soon make a comeback after nearly two decades on the decline as its owners seek a fresh start to compete with current social media giants. The owners of the once popular social media platform, brothers Tim and Chris Vanderhook, announced plans to relaunch MySpace with a new vision. Interesting. Even more bad cases of AI companies sloppily permitting their AI systems to attack other firms along with other irresponsible AI activities. They're now making the news big time. Let's check in with our expert, Lauren Weinstein, about how we can expect this to go. This is a bizarre story, Lauren.
2: Yeah, recently I discussed how OpenAI's AI model attacked another AI firm, not due to any flaw of the AI, but because OpenAI had sloppily not set their testing conditions to properly limit the AI's actions. Now we hear that another AI firm, Anthropic, found their Claude AI doing the same sort of thing, again, due to corporate sloppiness in setting controls. A person could go to prison for years doing attacks like these. The AI firms get away with it as usual since they know how to play the political games. They want us to trust their AIs monitoring our meetings. They assure us that they won't leak proprietary or personal information. They want us to let their AI agents run amok on work and personal computers, not only reading data, but actually taking actions on systems and websites on behalf of users. But these recent incidents show that there's no reason to believe that doing any of this is actually safe, especially since the firms routinely refuse to take any responsibility for anything that goes wrong. And when firms can't even get their own internal AI security controls to work properly, what possible reason would there be to trust them regarding any of this stuff? Here's another new one. Google used to have a world-class privacy team and a top-notch trust and safety team. But maybe most of those team members were laid off and replaced with AI because Google really screwed up last week. Google announced that anyone could now create fake imagery using Google AI and combine it with Google Earth imagery. Google Earth has long been the gold standard for reliable geographic images, but immediately, horrific deep fake images started to circulate with people using this new AI slop feature to create realistic imagery portraying disasters and other horrible and misleading situations. Google's initial reaction to concerns about this dangerous misinformation was to try downplay the problem, but as warnings and examples built up, Google relented and ultimately pulled down the feature entirely. It was running less than 24 hours, yet Google has made it clear that they want to bring it back despite the entire idea being incredibly dangerous, no matter what new so-called guardrails they might try to implement. One really has to ask, how did such an obviously disastrous Google Earth misinformation AI slop feature get green-lighted in the first place? And by the way, there's new reports now that the AI industry has been quietly obtaining enormous numbers of physical books, sometimes rare ones, that they then destroy in the process of scanning them into their AIs, another way to thumb their noses at society. It's clear that these firms cannot be trusted to safely manage these AI technologies by themselves. They need to be firmly regulated with an eye towards society's needs, not the bottom lines of the big tech billionaire CEOs pushing these technologies. These firms have benefited from a lot of slack up to now, thanks to their political connections with both parties. But it's way past time to tell these firms that their wild partying days are over and that they're either going to play by society's rules or they're not going to be permitted to play at all.
0: Lauren, what do you think of MySpace trying to make a comeback?
2: Well, it's interesting. You know, so many years down the line, it's really sort of more a name than anything else. So obviously they're thinking in terms of name recognition. I guess another question would be, with so much legal pressure and legislative pressure on social media right now with, you know, media bans, social media bans, trying to keep kids off of social media. Is this really the right time to be trying to bring back MySpace? I don't know. It'll definitely be interesting to watch.
0: All right. Thanks, Lauren. We all know that sugar is bad for us, but a growing body of scientific knowledge reveals that one particular kind is fast tracking us to chronic ill health. Fructose, a compound of the carbon, hydrogen, and oxygen atoms which comprise sugar, might sound like the fruity natural member of the sweet stuff family, but new research confirms it's the demon in our diets. In June, scientists from a university in Philadelphia compared the brain's response to fructose with another sugary, glucose. The research showed that although each substance contained the same number of calories, the brain responded to them differently through separate gut-brain pathways, making us angrier, hungrier, and even more susceptible to disease. A SpaceX rocket that has been drifting in space for a year and a half is set to crash into the moon tomorrow, stirring up a debris cloud that could be visible from Earth. The impact raises questions on the future of lunar exploration, including how to protect any future moon bases from space junk. Here with more on what's going on in the skies, here's Seth Sostak, our astronomer. Seth, what do we have?
3: Well, we've got a question here, which is maybe the biggest question in astrobiology, George, and that is, how did life get started? Now, there are really only two options. Either life arose spontaneously here more than 3.5 billion years ago, the result of chemistry that was going on in the oceans of our planet, or two, someone brought life to Earth or perhaps sent it here in some sort of rocket. Obviously, if life can begin spontaneously, then given that there are at least tens of billions of other Earth-like planets in our galaxy, we can expect lots of life out there. That's good news for Star Trek. On the other hand, if life has to be planted, then who knows? Maybe aliens seeded Earth with biology, but they might not have done that for lots of other worlds. And in that case, life could be a rare phenomenon dependent on the interests of space aliens. Let me pose the question another way. If I give you 100 million Earth-like worlds, will many of them eventually cook up life on their own? Well, a biologist at Imperial College in London named Robert Endres has made some mathematical models of a young planet with an atmosphere and oceans to kind of go back in time, as it were, to address this question and see if life would spontaneously appear. Well, in the case of his models, it didn't. The obvious conclusion is that Earth is somehow very, very special, and aliens are probably very, very rare. But could it be that there's no one in space for us to either meet or talk to on the radio? For science fiction writers, and personally for me, that would be a serious bummer. So that's why finding life somewhere else, even tiny microbes, would immediately solve this problem by suggesting that there's other life in the depths of space. So if we do find it, even if it's only bacteria on Mars, that might disappoint Dr. Endres. But honestly, I sure hope he's wrong. I don't want humanity to live endlessly alone on a desert island. And that's it from here, George.
4: 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We'll talk to you next week. Seth Sostak, senior astronomer at SETI, Search for Extraterrestrial Intelligence. 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Is it loaded with cash? In a moment, Harry Dent joins us to tell us how long we might hold on to that money on Coast to Coast AM.
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0: And welcome back to Coast. George Norrie with you, economist Harry Dent with us, Harvard MBA, author, CEO of Six Ventures, new ones too, as well as a Fortune 100 company consultant at Bain & Company as well. He is with us right now. His book is called Zero Hour. Harry, how are ya?
1: Good, George.
0: Looking forward to this. So how's the economy in your opinion? Are we robust or what?
1: Well, we are robust, but the problem, George, is all of this growth since the 2008-09 downturn has been 100% from government stimulus. And I'm talking numbers that people have no awareness of. $31 trillion, I calculate, has been poured in over the last 17 years, about 7% of GDP. In other words, we should have grown at 7 to 10% without much stimulus. And what we've done is grown lower than average at about 2.2%, but it would have been, we would have been in negative territory for many, many years without this stimulus. And again, it's something my models predicted, the great boom from 1983 to 2007 with baby boom rising spending, but also said 2008 to 22 would be a long, slow period in between the baby boom generation and the next positive millennial generation wave of spending. So we should have had a natural downturn. The governments just stimulated their way out of it. And the problem is there's a cost to that. And they've kind of basically spent their wad. And we have so many treasury bonds. So young people are going to be paying off these things for the rest of their lives. And there's another cycle, a technology cycle I call that basically is down from 2020 to 32 to follow this demographic cycle. So, you know, this, we are in a difficult time and governments have just covered it over. And that, I think we're going to see the crash of our lifetime in the next few years. And it could have already started. I think there's a good chance stocks just peaked in early June and we'll know if that's the case if there's a sharp crash into October or fall. Okay. So we'll know within a few months whether this great crash is beginning or not. But George, it has to happen. Marks, the stocks are the most overvalued in history. The only other time they were this close was the 2000-2002 78% crash in the NASDAQ and tech stocks. And of course, the Great Depression from 29 to 32. So these are once in a lifetime events typically. And I think we're about to see one. So people have got to get safe. And the good news, George, you'll never make money quicker than getting out of a bubble like this and then reinvesting at what I call the sale of a lifetime on all financial assets. This means real estate's going to be bargained, stocks, Bitcoin, crypto, everything's going to be on sale probably 2 or 3 years from now. But you're not going to be able to take advantage of that sale if you just sit through this crash and lose almost all your financial assets.
0: Exactly. If you lose your money, what good is it? And what about the war in Iran, Harry? How much is that going to affect us?
1: Well, you know, I think that's one of the triggers here. Okay. So, you know, this is coming. I mean, the government just keeps trying to hold us together with stimulus, but here now this war is weighing on stocks. And again, I'm just saying to people, this market is so stretched so long with so much stimulus. All it's going to take is enough of a first crash and bubbles always crash hard, right? Right off the bat, 40 to 50% in just a couple months. So we get that first crash. I think there's no coming back from that. People are going to lose faith in all this artificial stimulus because people know it's not real when they're just pouring printed money in and just running nonstop. We've been running nonstop government deficits since 2001, you know, so, you know, for 25 years and printed $8 trillion around the COVID thing and all of that stuff. I mean, so people know this is artificial, and so when it starts to crash, they're going to get scared quick. So you just got to be ahead of this and be safe. And again, you can actually make money by being in the safest bonds, the U.S. Treasury bonds. They will appreciate. They're the only thing that went up in the 2008 crash. This crash will be at least 50% worse than that, maybe more than that. But I think the U.S. Treasury bonds, the 10 and 30 year, there's an ETF called TLT that holds these bonds will double in value is my projection if we have this great crash and downturn because all the money from all this real estate and stocks and financial assets is going to go into those safest bonds. And so you could actually make a lot of money in this downturn and then reinvest 2 or 3 years from now when stocks and everything you would want to own and housing and vacation homes or whatever will be at the lowest prices you'll ever see the rest of your life.
0: Generally, Harry, what is the mood about the economy from people?
1: Well, again, you know, the mood is good, but people are also a little bit skeptical because, again, it's obvious that the government has been the main cause. People don't know how much. I mean, I'm telling my subscribers and stuff, hey, they covered over what would have been more like 1930 to 42. A long recession or a Great Depression sort of thing. They covered this over. So again, you can't just print money out of thin air and cover over a crisis. Life's not that easy. Never has been. So there is going to be consequences of this. And when this thing falls apart, because George, the way they've done this, we've just created a bubble that now is three times as long and twice as big as the first tech bubble that crashed in 2002. That was a bubble crash. And again, it was 78% in just a couple of years. People lost a lot of money in stock. The 2008-09 downturn, my models predicted decades before it happened. That was the baby boom peak in spending in 2007 and the downturn in demographic spending. That was a real downturn for real reasons. That was a normal downturn and a strong one. This one, again, is a second larger bubble. So these bubbles in history are crystal clear. I've studied every one of them on Earth in the last 200 years. They crash hard. Bubbles go down 70 to 90% when they crash. Normal generational booms and things when they finally shake out go down 40 to 50%. So this is not something, I mean, I hate to say it, this is the one time you don't listen to your financial advisor. I love financial advisors because they keep people more balanced, but you do not try to sit through something this big. You can't recover from a 90% crash. And real estate goes down 60 to 70. Most real estate will be underwater because of mortgages. So it's even worse than stocks.
0: Jeez. Is there anything or anybody to blame for all this?
1: Well, not for the economy being weak, not for them needing to stimulate because the economy is weak. I mean, in other words, the government doesn't do what I do. They don't know how to project trends. I know how to project spending over the rest of, you know, the next 50 years through generational spending and other cycles and stuff. They didn't expect the 2008 crash. When it happened, they panicked and they just started printing. They threw out $1 trillion right there in early 2009 when they realized they were in a deep recession, and they thought that would be enough to turn it around. They didn't realize this was a long-term slowdown, and now they've had to throw, as I said earlier, $31 trillion in the economy to keep it just going at moderate growth rates to counter this deep cavern of down spending from the Generation X is what it was. Now, the millennials have kicked in and started spending again 2023-24, just like my models would say. But, you know, they're being, you know, they can't even afford to buy a house because the housing bubble has gone so extreme because the housing bubble was fueled by all this stimulus. All the money printing goes into stocks and all the deficits go in the economy. And they both stimulate the economy and then also affect each other. I mean, we've been running an artificial economy, you know, since 2009. And people be scared to death if they knew what I knew is all I'm saying. And so all I can do is advise people, look, I'm not telling you to be out of stocks. This could last a long time. I'm telling you to be out just for the first crash until we know that this crash is starting. The first crash should be 40 to 50%. If it's peaked here, it should happen between, you know, July and October, and it'll be a sharp crash. That'll be the sign that this bubble's finally bursting. And then you'll know, okay, now I got to be out of stocks and be safe and be in safe bonds for a couple years before I get this great buy opportunity. But the key thing is to miss this crash. I mean,
0: need to miss it. We need to miss it big time. We're going to come back with more with Harry Dent in just a moment on Coast to Coast AM.

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10: Hurry along with Harry Dent as we talk about the economy, and we'll take calls next hour with Harry. Harry, you've talked about ages being important. 46, 63. Why is that?
11: Yeah, I mean, people have no idea. People enter the workforce at age 20 on average. Now that's a mix of people 18, you know, high school to 22 getting out of college. But that's when people positively impact the economy for the first time in their life. They're an expense to the economy, their parents, everybody before that. And then there's this powerful spending cycle, which mostly happens from 20 to 46. So 46 is the age where the average person, average household, spends the most money in their entire lifetime. Economists don't talk about this. It's the most important number in economics. So the boom from 1983 to 2007, late 2007, was just the baby boom going from that average age of 20 to 46 in increasing numbers and causing the greatest boom in history. When I was predicting back in the 80s, I got criticism for being too bullish. I said the Dow is going to be 10,000 by 2000. Then we're going to go to heights we've never seen. And people said, Harry, you're crazy. Well, I'm getting the same thing now when I'm saying, well, hey, this demographic spending boom is over. We've had the greatest bubble in history, and now bubbles have to crash. And there's just no two ways around that. So this is the other side. And again, this, George, this should have happened. It happened in 2008 to 9. That was the first crash. But then all this stimulus has held off and pumped up the economy since. That we should have seen the finale of the crash between 2018 and 22. That would have been when we'd have the second part of a kind of a long downturn, and then it would have been over. But the economy's never been able to correct these excesses, never shake out all the zombie companies and bad loans and stuff. And this is healthy, George. The economy needs to do this every once in a while. And so we're going to have this. And I'm just telling people it's not going to be pretty. And don't blame me for forecasting it. I didn't cause this. I've warned people about the last crash, and I'm warning about this one. And hey, if you can be a step ahead of this, all it's going to mean is you're going to get the best deal in your life. You're going to be able to reinvest.

0: your net worth at the greatest prices in history and make massively more money. The hardest thing for most people is a lot of people don't want to sell their house. I have my house, my primary home. I already sold my vacation home years ago. I got my primary house on sale right now, and I told my wife, we got to sell it by the end of the year. I'm willing to do that because I know I'm going to be able to buy something like that back 50% or 60% lower in a couple of years. And that's worth it to me. I don't want to lose, you know, half my net worth sitting in a house. And the other thing is the demographics coming out of this, are not like in the past. The big that my real estate indicator doesn't just project when people spend the most on real estate. It also subtracts the people who die, and there's going to be the massive baby boom dying wave from 2017 to 2040. Baby boomers are going to just be selling and dumping houses on the market for years and years to come. Real estate, I got a term in my newsletter and book saying real estate will never be the same after this last peak and stuff. It's not going to come back and grow at 10% a year ever again in developed countries like the United States. So, you know, and investors are going to have to realize stocks won't be as strong with the milder millennial boom as they were with the baby boom. So we're going to have to invest in emerging countries. That's where India is going to be the next China. That's my biggest theme in investing. And imagine if you'd have bought China in the early 80s when they had the best four decades of any country history, you know. And the real estate boom in China, but man, the Chinese are going to be hurting, George. They've got the biggest real estate bubble. Australia's next, and then the U.S. And all these real estate bubbles are going to hurt people the most because we have mortgages against that real estate. And I think the government's going to have the biggest bailout in history, which is going to crucify the government. They're going to have to help people if housing goes down as much as my indicators say.
1: Who gets hurt the most when this crashes?
0: Well, you know, the truth is people come up to me after presentation. It's always about the real estate. That's where they're most concerned. And they say, oh, and all people can say, oh, Harry, I got two houses, you know? I should sell the one with the mortgage and get rid of that darn mortgage. And I say, no. The bank owns that house 80, 90%. You want to sell the one you got that you paid off and have your equity, and that's yours, and you don't want to lose that equity. And the truth is, if this happens at some point, the crash is as bad as I'm saying, somehow the banks and governments are going to have to conspire together to somehow reduce these mortgages in some way. So you might get your mortgage written down in half and maybe only lose 20%, you know, instead of 60 or 70%. But you can't count on that. But that's why I would keep, if I had a house with a high mortgage, okay, well, that's not as risky. If I got a house I paid off, oh my gosh, sell it. Take the equity now because you're going to lose that equity massively, and it's not going to come back much.
1: How much of a collapse is that going to be in the real estate market?
0: Well, okay, I mean, here's what I do, Joy, and this is what makes it's more than people would think, but it's very simple. All we're going to do here, and anybody that looks at stock charts or real estate charts would look at, say, the same thing if they looked at these charts and didn't know. You're just going to go back to the last major low. The last major low in stocks was the 2008-09 crash low in March of 2009. For stocks, George, to go back there, that's 90% on the S&P 500 and 95% on the NASDAQ, okay? And crypto is going to go down 70, 80% too. That would just go back to the last four-year cycle low, okay? For real estate, and this is the most shocking because, again, real estate's harder to sell. It's got mortgages against it. Most people own anywhere between 20% to 60% of their house instead of 100%. I mean, housing's going to go down back to the 2012 was the last low there. That's 60 to 70%. And in places like California or New York, it's more than that. So you can also look at your house, wherever you are, or vacation or wherever, or your main house. What was it worth in the middle of 2012? You can look back on the records and see that's where it's your downside risk in. And I'm telling you, George, people are going to be shocked when they see that it's going to be 50, 60, 70, 80% on houses the Great Recession. I mean, we had the last housing collapse was the worst than the Great Depression. It only went down 34% for the average house. I'm projecting 67% for the average house in Ohio. So imagine what a penthouse in New York goes down or a super expensive home, you know, in San Francisco goes down.
1: Did the COVID pandemic hurt much?
0: It did. It was the only thing that gave the economy a break because it's been nonstop stimulus. The problem is the government doubled down. They doubled the stimulus for those 3 years, 2020 to 22. And again, that's just created this bigger bubble. So, but it did, the economy did get hit. We had a 2-quarter recession, which was very short and light, but at least the economy got some break. People don't understand. I was a turnaround manager in business, okay, in the 80s. You know, businesses in trouble, I'd have to turn them around out of steep slides and stuff. Things have to correct back down to reality now and then. You know, that recessions are natural. They're just like sleeping at night. 30% of the time we're asleep and 70% awake. We can't be productive waking if we don't get that sleep and restore ourselves. Recessions help the economy. Throw out all the companies that didn't do so well and the debts that didn't perform and failed. They flush those out and it makes the, it's like going on a diet and getting healthy and, you know, it makes the economy healthy again. We haven't had, except for brief COVID, we haven't had a recession for the longest time in the history of our country. It's been 17 years now without a recession, except for the brief COVID thing, and that wasn't much. So this is unhealthy for the economy. A lot of people will say, oh, Harry, why are you so pessimistic and blah, blah, blah, blah, blah, blah. I am, yes, I'm pro-recessions. We need a good recession once a decade, and that's what we've gotten. We were in recession 30% of the time, and we're in boom 70% of the time. Exact same ratio of waking to sleep. It's healthy to do this.
1: Can you
0: but
1: blame
0: you,
1: any?
0: If you see them coming, then you can adapt to it. You don't have to lose everything.
1: Can you blame any kind of administration for any of this?
0: No, not really. The only thing I can blame is if we had had this second downturn between 2019 and 22 when it should have come, it wouldn't have been as big a drop in stocks or big a drop in real estate or as deep a recession as now. Because we have a bigger bubble now and everything's been stretched. It's going to take a bigger, longer, deeper crash. So they have made this crash worse. But nobody, I mean, this crash would have happened regardless, okay? And the only mistake is everybody, and this is Republican Democrat. Everybody's done this. Everybody has run huge deficits since 2001, and every administration, has printed, you know, the Federal Reserve has done nonstop money printing for many years, after, you know, the 2009 downturn. So that to me is a mistake. You're fighting the economy. You're not letting it go through its natural cleansing, and you're basically taking the position that recessions are the enemy, which tells me that government officials and 99% of economists don't understand the economy if they see recessions as a bad thing.
1: Harry, SpaceX, Elon Musk's company, did its initial public offering not too long ago. It took off like a rocket ship, and then it came down like a rocket ship. Yeah. What happened?
0: Yeah. That's exactly what's going to happen to every tech stock on Earth. This happened in 2000, 2002. Stocks had, that was not a recession that caused that. Stocks had bubbled up, in the late 90s, peaked in early 2000, and then crashed 78%. Again, with no recession. If there'd have been a recession, they would have crashed 80 or 90. That's what's happening now. Stock, I mean, this tech bubble is way overdue and should have crashed again, 2019 to 22. Now we're going to have that crash. Let's call it 2026 to 2029. And it's just going to be harder and deeper because, you know, we pushed it off. Pushing stuff under the rug, pushing problems off in the future only makes them worse. That's the tale of human history. And we never seem to learn that lesson. People always want to, you know, push something like this off and it's bad policy. And so, I mean, history is going to be clear on this, that basically people tried to stave off a major downturn and end up creating the greatest single crash and downturn since 1929 to 32. And every economist on earth has sworn we'll never let that happen again. They have made that inevitable choice by putting off this crisis. It is going to happen.
1: Why did it drop so fast?
0: But, well, because bubbles build up faster than normal stock markets, okay? And so the crashes, and in a downturn from a boom or a bubble burst, the burst will be twice as fast as the boom or the bubble that came into it. But because fear, I call it fear runs faster than greed. Yeah, people are greedy and they'll build up a bubble. But boy, when they see loss, oh, people panic and run faster. So these crashes are very, people say, keep telling me, Harry, the government won't let this happen. By the time they get the gun out of the holster, we're going to have that first crash down 50% on the S&P 500, 60% on the NASDAQ, and people are going to say, oh my God, were we crazy? We believed in this stupid bubble. The government's lost control. There's no turning around after that. They'll try to stimulate. It'll be too little, too late. And next thing you know, I mean, every boom and bubble of this magnitude has corrected 80 to 95% in history. Again, bubbles correct like in that level, normal booms like the 70s bust after the long 50s, 60s, wonderful, normal, healthy boom, the stock market crashed like 50% at worst, you know, 40 to 50%. That's normal, okay? This is not going to be, that's why I tell people, don't listen to your financial advisor. They're going to tell you, everybody's going to tell you, sit through it, it'll be okay. No. This is a crash of a lifetime. This is, if you'd have sat through 29 to 32, you would have never, even if you had bought back at the bottom, you know, or turned around and did the right thing at the bottom and not waited a long time to get back in or panicked and gotten out at the wrong time, you, even if you'd have done the right thing, it would have taken 25 years to get back to even. You, if you would have been a retiree, you would have been dead long before you got your money back and you would have nothing to retire on. So a lot of retirees are going to be the most affected. That's the best answer to your earlier question. People just retiring, the baby boomers the last baby boomer on average just entered retirement at the end of 2024. And those people are going to need their money from their stocks and real estate, and they're hoping to sell their house at some point, also as part of their retirement plan, and trade down, and they're going to be in deep trouble, and they're going to go, why did this happen?
1: Cherry.
0: Oh, okay. The people most angry are going to be in China. These people have much lower incomes than us, and a lot of them have a second or third home sitting empty because they speculate in housing. They don't buy stocks like people in the United States do. They largely speculate in real estate, and their real estate bubble totally pumped up by the government. And the worst in the world. So the Chinese are going to be really hurting. And I can't even imagine what China's going to be like. I would not want to be in that country. I mean, I don't see how they don't have total civil unrest.
1: Do you think their age, the restrictions on birth has caught up with them?
0: Yes, that exactly. India doesn't have this problem. Other emerging countries, China purposely restricted births for a long time because they think they had too many people and didn't know what to do with them. And yes, of course it did. And their demographics already peaked. I have a spending wave for every country in the world. Theirs peaked in 2011 and turns down forever, George. I mean, there's no way to turn this around. And when China finally turned around more recent years and said, oh, hey, go ahead and have some babies, people said, no, actually, we're doing just fine with one child because we can barely afford that one child.
1: Well, it caught up to them, that's for sure. We're going to come back and take calls with Harry Dent in a moment. Make the call.
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12: From the National Newsroom of the Canadian Press, I'm Karen Rebo. Union leaders and Canada's second largest airline have reached a tentative agreement that ended a day-old strike and lockout affecting 4,400 flight attendants at WestJet. QP's local union president, Alia Hussein, told a news conference in Calgary the deal includes pay increases, and she says it expands on current systems within WestJet that will recognize and compensate the unpaid work that flight attendants do before flights take off.
13: This agreement represents meaningful progress on the issues that we brought to the table.
12: Members will have 30 days to ratify the agreement. The union will spend the coming days preparing a slideshow to present to them. Now, thousands of passengers suffered from this strike. There was no word Monday on when the airline would be able to resume its normal operations and schedule, but flights were slowly getting in the air Monday afternoon. Two planes from a pair of flight schools crashed in midair on Monday east of Vancouver over an area near the city of Chilliwack in BC's Fraser Valley. Gary Atkins with the Chilliwack Airport says one aircraft carrying two occupants safely landed at the airport, but the second plane went down in a quarry lagoon and became submerged. One person was reported to be on board that aircraft, and while BC Emergency Health Services says five ambulances were dispatched to an area northwest of the airport, no patients were taken to hospital. There's been no word yet from the RCMP. One of the evacuees forced from his home by multiple fires burning near Okanagan Lake in BC is particularly worried about the evacuated lands of the Okanagan Indian Band. Gord Ross says the band lost several homes to fire in 2021, and this year year's wind-whipped blaze west of Vernon appears to be worse.
14: It's really sad to see. From where we were sitting, we could see propane tanks exploding and the black smoke. Like, you know, it's a house going up and not just a grass fire or tree area.
12: Band Chief Dan Wilson said Sunday the fire is still active and officials don't know the full extent of its destruction yet on their homes and infrastructure. An arrest has been made in connection with one of the three devastating wildfires burning in Washington state. Aaron Farinacci was arrested Monday night for allegedly starting the Old Trails fire Saturday. Spokane County Sheriff John Knowles says the 37-year-old is suspected of arson in a blaze that has destroyed hundreds of homes and other buildings already. Knowles detailed what a witness shared.
15: The male walked away. The citizen returned to their house a short time later. After being at home, they saw smoke coming from what they believed was the area that they had seen the male bending down by the side of the road.
12: Farinacci is now being held on $1 million bond. Roughly 67,000 people have been forced from their homes in Washington state from a trio of fires. This is the Canadian Press. In sports, Alejandro Kirk hit his fourth home run of the season, and the Toronto Blue Jays opened a three-game series in Houston Monday night, registering a 3-1 win over the AL West-leading Houston Astros. Dalton Varsho, who was wearing an Astros uniform after being traded from the Jays just hours earlier, had a hit and a walk against his former teammates. Blue Jays general manager Ross Atkins believes his struggling squad improved its roster after Monday's trade deadline that saw him add proven starting pitchers Jose Soriano and Spencer Arrighetti while subtracting Dalton Varsho and Jeff Hoffman. Atkins figured his moves will still give Toronto a shot to compete for an AL wild card in the final 2 months. In tennis, local favorite Gabriel Diallo won, Alexis Galarneau lost, and Liam Draxel was forced to wait till Tuesday at the rain-interrupted National Bank Open in Montreal. From the Canadian Press, I'm Karen Ribeau.
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3: 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Charges include producing, trafficking, and possessing methamphetamine.
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1: What do you think of jobs? What's going to happen there?
13: Jobs are going to get hit hard. And to me, though, I would way rather lose my job for 2 years, especially since we have pretty good social programs in most developed countries, including the United States, than lose 50 to 70 to 80% of my net worth I built up all my life. So I think the biggest threat, the biggest way to get through this and come out smelling like a rose is to protect your financial asset. Preserve your net worth where it is now. Get in these safe haven U.S. 10 and 30 year treasury bonds. And again, it's ETF like TLT. If you get in that, you will actually continue to grow your wealth in the downturn and then be able to multiply it more for your retirement, because stocks and real estate and everything will be much better value, which means higher returns down the road. So, I mean, anybody that sits on stocks now, they're going to go way down, and you'll never see these highs. I mean, I don't think anybody in the U.S. Of any reasonable age, 40, 50 or older, will ever see stocks in the rest of their life as high as we've just seen them at this recent peak, which could have been June 2nd to 3rd already. We're just not going to see them again. But because the demographics and the fundamental growth is not there. We are an aging nation, as is Europe. And, as you know, the only ones that aren't are places like Australia and Sweden and Norway. Mm-hmm. They have, more young people and immigrants and stuff, but the economy will not be the same in the future. We've been growing forever. And especially, again, as I said, since real estate is affected more directly by people dying, the dying of the baby boom is going to keep real estate at bay for the rest of our lifetimes. And people are really going to think, well, my real estate went down 60-70%, but it'll come roaring back like it'll have. No, it won't. That's my problem. It will not come roaring. It'll come bounce back some from low. It's not going to come roaring back. And we certainly won't see real estate values at these levels in our lifetimes in most developed countries.
1: Let's go to the calls. First time caller Edie is with us in New York. Hi, Edie.
14: Hi, how are you?
1: I'm fine. How are you?
14: Oh, good. I was telling Tommy, I have very little money, and I have a house that's almost paid for. I got like 10 more years on it, but my mortgage payment is like half of what market rents are, and so I really kind of can't sell it, and I'm not in stocks or anything. So I was wondering what his advice was, and also I'm interested in what he thinks about gold.
1: All right, go ahead, Harry.
13: Yeah. Number one, it would be better to sell your house if you could, but if you're in a more moderately priced house and in a more moderate, you know, like if you're in southern Ohio, it's not going to be the same. The people in Florida, California, New York, those type of places have bubbled the most. And will fall maybe 20, 30, 40% and not as much. And it's not going to be as hard to sit through. Okay. I'm in Puerto Rico. Puerto Rico, didn't bubble as much. And so I'm selling my house anyway because I'm nimble and willing to do it. But I would not lose nearly as much of my Puerto Rican house as I would if we still had a house in Tampa, Florida, where I used to live. And if I was there, I'd sell. So the other thing do cut your expenses, do save as much money as you can, so you can have some money to invest when the economy does turn around. But the key thing is, again, I said earlier in the program, look up your house. What was it worth in 2012? Okay. To go back just that far. That'll tell you how much it's likely to fall, the best guess at that. And then you can say, oh, my gosh. I mean, if you find out you're going to lose half of your value, you might say, well, gosh, I can't afford not to sell my house. I mean, you can always – I mean, I hate to say it, you can move in with a friend or something for a few years. So it does pay to get creative here, and it does pay to at least consider your options as broadly as you can and then come to a decision. But, again – if your home is not that overvalued and you're not in a bubble area, then it's not going to be as bad and it won't be as hard to sit through.
1: Are there any areas in the country, Harry, that the prices will still appreciate?
13: No, this is really, and this is global too. No, I think everything will go down, but they'll, again, unlike stocks all go up and down together in similar levels, you know. But real estate really has varied in the degrees of bubble across the country and in different countries. And that's why I tell the best way, I don't care where your real estate is, what was it worth in 2012 is the best way for you to get a gauge. If it falls back to those levels, how much does your house go down? That's the best guess you can make. And that does take into account how much it bubbled or not, which is what's the most important. All we're doing is racing. This isn't a downturn because trends are bad or something. It's just a racing a bubble that got out of hand and gotten way out of hand now because they let it go so long.
1: Edie also wanted to know about gold and silver.
13: Yes, gold and silver will go down because you look at 2008. But in 2008, gold held up and silver held up a little longer than stocks and then went down like gold went down maybe 30 to 40% at worst when stocks went down, you know, 50, 60, 70. So gold and silver will hold. It would be easier to hold them, but I would sell gold and silver and I would turn around and buy them back like stocks. Now, I have also a unique forecast for gold that nobody has. India is the next big thing, as I said earlier on the show. It's the next China. Indians on jewelry and investment spend three times of their income on gold versus China. So when India is driving the global economy and a lot of other emerging countries like it in Southeast Asia, gold will have its biggest long-term run in history, and it won't be because as a hedge against inflation or a bad economy. It will be because it'll have the biggest boom in demand because all emerging country people spend more on gold as a percent of their income. But India is off the, India is off the charts.
1: What's fueling that?
13: I'll tell you what I think, because I've spent a lot of time in India. Indians have been poor for a long time, and for poor people, the easiest way to sell is to save. Most people don't even have bank accounts, nevertheless investment accounts at Merrill Lynch over there. You just keep saving a little bit of gold. It's easy to store. It's concentrated. It's there. It's tangible. You can hide it, you know, somewhere in your house or under your house or in a safe or something. So it's easy. That's what people in India, they just buy small amounts of gold and keep saving gold coins or gold bars.
1: What do you think of Social Security, Harry? Is it going to be around?
13: You know, what I think is that at some point they're going to have to means test it. And that means I'm not going to get any. So I look at it, I'm not going to get much. You promised that for so long, it'd just be horrible. But I could see them. They certainly got to try to pay everyday people Social Security. And they keep going in deficits for everything else. And they can, so far they've been able to borrow endlessly without getting punitive interest rates. I do think that could happen. So I'm looking for that in the next few years, and that might curb that. But I wouldn't worry if I've got a normal kind of salary, but I myself think that at some point I'm not going to get a good chunk of my Social Security, because they'll say, oh, people over 100 or 150 or some level will, you know, get a lesser amount or very little. I think that's a likely scenario.
1: East of the Rockies, Steve's with us in Kentucky. Hi, Stephen. Go ahead.
15: Hi, I'd just like to talk to your guest about another aspect of the economy that I don't think we've ever seen before in this coming downturn, and that is the effect of AI on white-collar jobs. I think that AI has the potential to eliminate a lot of white-collar jobs, including doctors, accountants, bankers, those kind of jobs, because, you know, for example, AI already does a better job of diagnosing illness than human physicians do. And I think those jobs, what in the past have kept the economy propped up in downturn, and now if those economy or those jobs disappear in this economy in the downturn, I think we're in a whole new territory, and I'm not sure what the effect is going to be, and I'd like to get your comments on that, please.
13: Yeah, that's a really great point, and it is definitely true. If you look at history, the first waves were automating farms way back in the 1800s, and then in the 1900s we automated and people moved to factories. Well, then we automated factory and blue collar jobs. There and in recent decades we've already automated simple clerical jobs and offices. It is the more educated, college-educated, white-collar workers and companies that are going to get automated, because computers are left-brain machines. They don't do our right-brain intuitive creative stuff. They're not going to replace entrepreneurs and artists and pop stars and stuff, but they can replace, I mean, literally, like you said, a lot of what doctors do and accountants and managers and all these things. And like you say, these are the people that make the highest incomes and buy the best homes and have the best life. Now, the silver lining, and this is what's good about history, people have to be forced to jump to the next level. The next level, and I've been preaching this for decades in all of my books, everybody an entrepreneur. Everybody knows something better than other people. Everybody has a special interest or a hobby
16: or something they've studied, and I've got some really crazy stuff I've studied, you know, that makes them an expert on something. You have to turn your expertise into some product, service, or software, and particularly that other people can use your expertise. I already have. I mean, I can take demographics and project it all the way down to zip codes and whether ice cream's going to sell better in this zip code or that. And things like that could be useful to businesses, investors, and stuff. So find what you do the best and figure a way to turn that into business. And corporations are going to have information systems that get better and better that can, and I could do this. We used to do this at Bain & Company. We come in and take the fixed cost in a company and allocate them to all the products and divisions that really use them and have a profit and loss for every single product or every single division. Everything can be made a profit center. And so more and more people will become a profit center, either an individual or a team of 3, 5, 8 people, and they will get a share of the profits because companies are going to have to compete for people that way. So everybody will become more an entrepreneur. You're right. The white collar bureaucratic, even the high ones, jobs are all going to be automated. And so doctors are going to have to focus on keeping people healthy rather than fixing them. Everybody's going to have to find but this is the threat. And you're right. These white collar people are the people that's always been laying everybody else off, you know, and downsizing everybody else. This is where it has to go. That's probably the most important insight people could have, that this is going to affect white collar work and not clerical.
1: Let's go to Scott in San Luis Obispo. Hey, Scott, welcome.
17: Yeah. Hello, George. Hello, Harry. Hey, George, I have a comment that leads to a question. Is that okay tonight, sir?
1: Sure.
17: Okay. Well, hello, Harry. Listen, you know, when COVID started in 2020, there was one thing that really impacted, I think, everybody was everybody got a chance to work at home. We thought it was temporary. Then it turned not to be temporary. And then a lot of people were working at home. And when they're working at home, they realized, gee, I don't have to live here anymore. People like in New York, New Jersey, Silicon Valley, they started moving everywhere. I live in San Luis Obispo, particularly here, Santa Barbara, everything doubles, and within 1 year. So like a 3-bedroom, 2-bedroom house was an average of 700,000 in San Luis Obispo. Now it's 1.6, 1.8. Right now, I listened to an interview with Elon Musk that had with Joe Rogan, and Elon Musk said, you know, pure and simple, anything that's digital is going to be out of a job. Anything physical is going to stay. And I started thinking, you know, AI is basically going to eliminate a lot of jobs. There was a recent study last year, MIT, Stanford University, and the World Economic Forum predict in 5 years that 40% of the world's population will be out of work. These work-at-home people that basically bought everybody out of the market, do you think that that's a ticking time bomb for all these people that are working at home that might be like, you know what, they're going to be replaced? Do you think the housing market is going to crash like in 2008, worse? I don't know, because the housing prices to me are so unsustainable that locals can't buy anymore. It's simply unaffordable. And I don't know. Can you weigh in on that? And I really appreciate you coming on the air. You're a really great guest.
1: Thank you, Scott. Go ahead, Harry.
16: Absolutely. The housing crash is going to be the biggest theme of this. The first time that the 2008-9, we got a taste of it. Housing didn't even hardly go down in the Great Depression. Okay. But this was a time where housing got overpriced, bubbled, and did crash. And this bubble is way bigger. Housing is going to have to come way down. It's a good thing long term. No question about it. Housing being so expensive is the worst thing that young people face today, even if they get a good high-paying professional job. But when housing goes down, a lot of people are going to lose a lot of money in net worth, and it's going to cause a huge split in society because it's going to be the older people. The older people are, the more they own houses, and the younger they are, hopefully they haven't bought one yet. The people who got priced out of the market are going to be the lucky ones, is what I'm saying, okay? Because they'll be able to finally buy a house literally at prices where they'll be able to get twice the house for the money or three times, and they're going to be big winners. And I always tell people, okay, yes, this is going to be horrible for baby boomers like me, but who's more important to the economy 10, 20, 30 years from now? You know what I'm going to be 20, 30 years from now? Dead. That's what I'm going to be, okay? I can look up a life expectancy table and get it down fairly close. So the young people getting this burden off them of expensive housing is going to be good for the economy, but the baby boomers are going to, and older people, you know, people like 50 and older are going to take it in the shorts. And all I can do is warn people. I can't change this. You can't change this. I am selling my dream home, and I got a great home, okay, and I got a great deal on it. I even bought it when I wouldn't have bought a house except I got such a good deal. But now it's gone up a lot, and I have to sell it, or I'm going to lose millions of dollars in net worth. So I'm going to sell the damn thing. And we found a house in a more remote area, which we like and have some friends in, which I can actually buy at affordable rate and still pull a lot of money out of this home. So I'm not going to rent, but I would rent if I had to.
1: You see mortgage rates, Harry, going down too?
16: Well, yeah, they will with the downturn, but the problem is when the banks and mortgage companies see a recession and downturn, they don't want to lend money anymore. So yeah, mortgage rates may go down, but only for people who have stellar credit will you even get a loan. So that's a problem too. Yeah. Now, longer term, mortgage rates will go down. And once we get over this downturn, although it's going to take to probably at least 2029, then down the road, yes, mortgage rates are going to be cheaper. And that's a benefit to everybody. But
1: we'll come back with Harry Dent and take final phone calls in just a moment on Coast to Coast AM.
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1: Next hour, William Crutchy joins us as we talk about the haunted Franklin Castle. 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We'll be back in a moment with Harry Dent and take final calls with him as well. 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
10: Postam.com, one of his books is called Zero Hour as well. And let's go to final calls. Janice in Missouri, east of the Rockies. Hi, Janice.
11: Hi. Thanks for taking my call.
10: You're welcome.
11: And say hi to Cornelius for me.
10: He hasn't checked in a while. Hope he's okay.
11: I hope he is, too. My question was, before the Depression, Woodrow Wilson, he started the League of Nations. Then, when there was the Depression, then the League of Nations fell and we went into the UN. Now, we've got out of the WHO, which is part of the UN.

0: wonder when the UN is going to fall, and we're not going to be with that either.
1: What do you think of that, Harry?
2: Well, that's not really my expertise, but all institutions, you know, companies, institutions, government, everybody's going to be tested by a downturn of this magnitude. Everybody's going to question if any institution has value and what that value is. So everybody going to be restructured in some way and affected by this.
1: Who's going to get blamed, Harry? The administration, whatever administration is there at the time?
2: Yeah, unfortunately, that's what happens. The administration that's in when the downturn hits gets blamed, when, of course, the seeds for it come way before that. And again, everything's played into this. There's no Democrats and Republicans have run nonstop deficits. The Federal Reserve has been just on nonstop money printing for many years, regardless of administration. So, but yes, you don't want to be the person in office when this happens. And so this is not good for Donald Trump. If it happens by the time his term is over, I think at the end of 2028. And I think it's going to happen between now and then. So it's hard to look good when this happens. It will not be him that caused it.
1: Harry, what is your hit rate, Ben, percentage-wise on these projections?
2: Well, you know, major calls. I mean, I called the 2007 top in the stock market and the whole downturn in 2008 all the way back in the mid-80s. You know, I was constantly calling for that. People say, oh, Harry, that won't happen. That won't happen. And it happened on cue, you know. Now, the problem is since 2009, when the government stepped in, now it's just most of my indicators are there underneath and stuff, but the stimulus is so overwhelming that that's the main thing. And now it's just a matter of tracking bubble. My projections now are just based on studying bubbles in the past and looking at trajectories, but that's a harder thing to track. I mean, this bubble does look like it's peaking and bursting to me now. So that's a forecast I hope to be right about, and we'll see that burst in the next few years. But these bubbles are much harder because this bubble has been pushed. I mean, I can't even compare, George, I can't even compare this bubble to any bubble in history because, again, it's been 17 years instead of 5 to 6, and it's gone much higher. I mean, it's a whole phenomenon that's just going to go down in history. People are going to be trying to figure out what happened for a long time here.
1: Let's go west of the Rockies. Steve's with us in Redondo Beach, California. Hi, Stephen.
3: Very good evening, Harry and George from Redondo Beach, California. I've been following a lot of financial data, and it all aligns up with what you've been talking about tonight. But you opened up the broadcast with two numbers, 46 and 63. What's interesting is I was born in 1963, and I am 63 years old. When I was 46, it was 2009, which was a big Lehman Brothers crash. Yeah. And yeah. I'm extremely concerned right now. My money's with a national financial company that takes 1.25% of my AUM, assets under management, every month. It's my largest expense every single month. And I'm wondering, should I pull it out? Should I go to stable where I don't gain or lose any money? I don't mind giving up modest returns over the next year or two, but I do not want to lose 10 to 20% or more in the next 1 to 2 years. I don't mind, you know, losing potential returns, but I really don't want to lose the capital because, like I said, I'm 63.
2: Two things is, you know, you are going to lose way more than that if I'm even half right. And so this is not something to sit through, as I said earlier. The other thing is I would get my own account. You can get a low cost brokerage account. The plan for this for the next few years is simple. You just get in the safest treasury bonds. You buy TLT ETF or 30 and 10 year treasury bonds and just hold them for a few years. That's the simplest thing for most people to do. And I'm telling you, any financial advisor you're with, they're just going to fight you. They're going to tell you you're doing the wrong thing. Again, I love financial advisors 90% of the time, but not now. They're just not going to get this until it's too late. So I think it's just better to have your own account, sit in these treasury bonds. Now, when this crisis is over, let's say around, if I had to guess the day around early to mid 2029, then it would make sense to go back with a financial advisor or an investment firm or somebody and invest for the millennial boom, which will have a good surge at least into late 2037 before the next slowdown. So, but yeah, I think it's just best to have your own account. Just, you could do something more tricky. You could short the stock market. I've got people on my newsletter that will short the stock market, and I'll tell them when to do that. But that's a whole different thing. I think just sitting in the safe bonds, because they're a great investment anyway. You get 4.5%. They're risk-free. The government will never default no matter what because they can print money. And the bonus is that those bonds may be the best single investment in the world in the next few years, and most people won't understand that and will miss that. In other words, it's the best place to be. You're getting a lower return than stocks normally or other higher corporate bonds. But in this situation, there will be nothing that'll beat these high quality bonds because nothing beat them in the 2008 crisis. And this is going to be 1.5 to 2 times as bad. So that'd be my advice.
1: Harry, would you call Elon Musk a genius?
2: Yeah. No, I think I don't know how or what. I mean, sometimes he looks like a 4-year-old kid playing in the sandpit, you know. And but no, I think he does have a genius for just seeing simple big things and then being ahead of and betting on it. I mean, you can't do this by luck. And you know, AI's big thing, and in space is a big thing after that. Space is a little more questionable to me. You know, I mean, yes, we can put data centers on the moon, but I'm telling you, when Elon Musk talks about putting a million people in a colony on Mars, I'm like, why? Who are you going to get to go?
1: I wouldn't go
2: to Mars. Horrible temperature and so far away and no, you know, no oxygen for one thing.
1: Next up, Andy in Torrance, California. Andy, go for it.
4: Yes, good evening, George. And Harry, my question to you is twofold. Number one, our friend George Soros from the World Economic Forum, he says that he stated by 2030, we will own nothing and we will be happy. He also stated by 2035, it will be complete. I think he was referring to this being a worldwide new system that they're going to be introducing. So some people believe that by storing and stocking up on gold and silver, precious metals and what have you, this will protect them. If you recall, our former president, Roosevelt, declared anyone having gold had to turn it in, and the government would give you like 35 paper dollars for each ounce. So my question to you is, in light of what's going on today, and like you implied earlier, you know more than most people, and you know how serious the implications of this are. Do you believe this will trigger a possible worldwide big D, if you know what I'm talking about, the word that's very bad to say publicly? And number two, what about social unrest? You haven't referred to that because I think if enough people, especially poor people, 6 out of 10 are living paycheck to paycheck, 1 out of 6 yep. of those 10, 6 out of 10, do not make it to the end of the week before they run out of money. I think the social implications of what we're talking about, you're talking about, is far-reaching. And I think you are the man who can help steer the public into preparing for the shockwave that's coming. And it's coming. Whether it's a few months earlier, a year or so later, It's coming. So what can you do to help present the coast-to-coast listeners worldwide with what they can do to prepare and prevent a certain a disaster from striking their families?
2: In my writings and the people that follow me, I've been crystal clear on this. This will, there's no way you cannot have social unrest with a downturn that'll be more like the Great Depression and more than anything we've seen. It is going to be a shock. And more people, the Great Depression affected more of the rich because most people didn't own stocks and financial assets back then, even in the roaring 20s. But everybody has a stake in this economy and real estate especially, and it's going to be devastating. And like I said earlier, it's going to be even more devastating in countries like Japan and East Asia and China, which have even greater real estate bubbles. I tell people one of the best things you can do, I'm down in Puerto Rico out in an outer area, you know. I mean, we could have a nuclear war and I wouldn't feel it sort of thing. So I go to the safest place you can. The farther you go out in the exurbs from the suburbs, or I don't want to be in downtown areas. I don't want to be in high population areas. I'd rather be in the Midwest or Canada than in the Northeast or California. You know, and I'd rather, you know, so look for the places that will have the least. There's no way there's not going to be substantial social and civil unrest, with something this big and shocking. This is a once in a lifetime event if it happens. It the only thing close to it would have been 29 to 32. And that was 25% unemployment. Now, are you talking about unhappy people? Yes. You know. But again, people have more at stake. I think people have more to get. People were almost helpless back then and couldn't do much. Well, everyday people have substantial financial assets now and a substantial home and all this sort of stuff. They're going to have a hard time dealing with this, and they're going to look to the government to be bailed out. And that's going to be tricky because the government's going to be running deficits that are going to be off the charts, $4 trillion a year, I'm estimating. That's $12 trillion in the next 3 years or something like that. And it's going to look like, well, how can the government bail everybody out when they're bankrupt, which they are? So this is going to be a huge mess. The best thing you can do is get out of the way of it. I mean, I'm in Puerto Rico for a number of reasons, but that's a big reason. This is not a country that would have high civil unrest. These people don't have the strongest work ethic in the world, but they also don't cause a lot of trouble either.
1: Harry, for people who want to get a hold of you through your website?
2: Yeah. HarryDent.com. That'll get you the best thing you need to get on my free weekly newsletter. Every week I put out an article and a chart for free to guide you through this crisis. So that's the place to go. Just get on my free newsletter and it's easy. All you do is put in your email.
1: What's your thought on grocery prices?
2: Well, that's where you get a break. Anytime you get a slowdown in the economy, the prices are going to go down. Now, you're going to also get some supply chain shocks installed like we saw in COVID. But in general, consumer prices of things, home prices will be the most extreme, will go down. And what these downturns do, including the Great Depression, it brings down the cost of living, and that's something that is good on the other side of this. While prices are going down, businesses are losing more, having more losses and all this sort of stuff. People are losing money on their houses or their net worth and stuff. But in the end, especially for the winners here, as I said earlier, the younger you are, the bigger a winner you are if we have this big, great reset and financial assets come down and we have a big, you know, shakeout in the economy.
1: You've given us some time to work on it, to be sure. Harry, thanks for being on the program. Do keep in touch. Up next, hauntings in Cleveland. That's right, on Coast to Coast.
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0: I'm Sue Smith filling in for Aaron Rand. Coming up on Montreal Now, thousands of migrants remain in Spain's Ceuta region after over 60,000 people tried to cross from Morocco over the weekend. We'll explain how this could have happened and what comes next at 4:50. And Italfest is coming up and a legendary Canadian guitarist will be performing. 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
10: from the National Newsroom of the Canadian Press, I'm Karen Rebo. Two planes from a pair of flight schools crashed in midair Monday east of Vancouver. It happened over an area near the city of Chilliwack in BC's Fraser Valley. Gary Atkins with the Chilliwack Airport says one aircraft carrying two occupants safely landed at the airport, but the second plane went down in a quarry lagoon and became submerged. One person was reported to be on board that aircraft, and while BC Emergency Health Services says five ambulances were dispatched to an area northwest of the airport, no patients were taken to hospital. There's been no word yet from the RCMP. It's not clear yet on when WestJet will be able to get back to normal operations and a full schedule, but flights were slowly getting in the air Monday afternoon after a one-day strike by flight attendants. About 4,400 cabin crew walked off the job early Sunday, and WestJet simultaneously locked them out after the two sides couldn't reach a contract agreement. WestJet then grounded all flights on a long summer weekend for much of this country. But a deal was reached early Monday to end the work stoppage. CUPE's local union president, Aliyah Hussein, says they'll bring the deal to their members for a final vote.
11: Our focus will now turn to our members over the coming days. We'll have the opportunity to put together some slideshows and presentations. We're going to take it out to our membership, and we have to have that ratified within 30 days.
10: She has said the deal includes pay increases and expands on current systems within WestJet that will recognize and compensate the unpaid work that flight attendants do before the flights take off. Some of the thousands of evacuees forced from their homes on the weekend by fires burning around southern BC's Okanagan Lake are describing what it was like to leave. Bert Baisley has been staying in his travel trailer in a parking lot in Vernon since he was forced to flee his home on banned land on Saturday. After being evacuated twice in 2021, Baisley says he's had a better sense of what to expect this time.
12: This one this year was a little bit quicker. The one in 2021 was a couple days where we had time to really figure out what we're doing. This one was, the fire started early in the morning, and we were put on evacuation order that night.
10: Baisley says he watched homes burn before he left. After checking cameras on his property, he's hopeful his house has survived. Authorities stateside say they've arrested a 37-year-old man suspected of intentionally starting one of the devastating wildfires burning around Spokane, Washington. The Spokane County Sheriff's Office says they've arrested Aaron Farinacci for arson. He's accused of starting the Old Trails Fire, one of three fires that are burning in the area, which have destroyed at least 700 structures and homes and forced more than 60,000 people to evacuate. This is the Canadian Press. In sports, Toronto Blue Jays general manager Ross Atkins believes his struggling squad improved its roster before Monday's trade deadline that saw him add starting pitchers Jose Soriano and Spencer Arrighetti while subtracting Dalton Varsho and Jeff Hoffman. The Jays are four games out of the final wild card berth. The Toronto Blue Jays opened a three-game series in Houston Monday night with a 3-1 win over the AL West leading Houston Astros. Alec Burleson hit 3 2-run homers as the St. Louis Cardinals outslugged the home field New York Yankees in tennis. Local favorite Gabriel Diallo won, Alexi Gallarneau lost, and Liam Draxel was forced to wait till Tuesday. The rain interrupted National Bank Open in Montreal Monday. At the NBO in Toronto, Kayla Cross of London, Ontario won, while fellow Canucks Bianca Andreescu, Rebecca Marino, Carol Zhao, and Cadence Brace were all eliminated in first-round play. From the Canadian Press, I'm Karen Rebo.
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8: Over here in Cleveland, heading back home to Avon Lake, and Mom and Dad decided they would take the scenic route, and that took us past the Franklin Castle. I was about 5 years old, and we got stopped at the light there at the intersection, and my dad points straight ahead and says, "Hey kids, look, that's a real haunted house." And I'll tell you what, my jaw just about hit the floor of the van. And I'm like, "Wait, what? Ghosts are real? This is a real thing?" My dad never said anything that profound. So I started asking a million questions, of course, that he and my mother couldn't answer. And I was just like so blown away by that. So, after that, I was just hooked, honestly. So.
1: Tell us about Franklin Castle. It's a beautiful place. I've seen many pictures on there from their website. But what happened a long time ago?
8: Yeah, Franklin Castle. Yeah, it's a beautiful sandstone four-story structure on the west side of Cleveland in the Ohio City neighborhood. So there are all these stories about this house. Stories talk about the original builder of the house. Legend says that he was responsible for the number of deaths of his family members, number of children. May have pushed his wife to drink herself to death is another story. Another tale talks about him having a a mistress, a girl named Rachel, who it's accused of him of strangling on her wedding night after she rejects his advances. Stories say that he ultimately moves away from the house but dies alone after remarrying a second time, and then his second wife leaves him, realizing what kind of an abusive man he is, and that he dies alone walking through a park. That's one of the stories. A lot of the legends trace back to the original owner. This man, his name was Hannes Tiedemann. And then in later years, there's stories that there was illegal liquor production during the Prohibition era, that the house was owned by a Nazi organization. And in the years leading up to World War II, there was Nazi spying going on in the house. And even a mass execution of spies in a hidden room up on the third floor. We're then told that by the 1960s, it comes into the hands of a family named the Romanos. And that the day that the Romanos move in, they start almost immediately experiencing paranormal activity. Everything from witnessing a little girl sitting near the top of the stairs, a girl in a white dress who's crying, to seeing a woman in a black dress near the tower window up in the third floor. Doors open and close on their own. They have lights that burn out within a couple of weeks' time. Things start moving around on their own. Footsteps, ghostly footsteps, and disembodied voices echoing from empty rooms. Eventually, the family moves out. And then after that, it starts just changing hands every couple of years. One person even does renovations. And discover human remains in one of the hidden rooms upstairs in the third floor. It really is such a colorful story of that house. It was owned by Judy Garland's widowed husband, a man named Michael DeVinco, had it for about 14 years. Sells it to a woman named Michelle Heimberger. She's one of the earliest employees of Yahoo.com. She loved this house when she was a kid. Buys a house, starts fixing it up, and then somebody breaks in and sets it on fire and torches the place and did extensive damage. And it sat boarded up for about a decade. And then the current owners purchased it and started fixing it up. So it's an incredible story. The legend, the backstory of it. But hardly a word of the original backstory way back all those years ago is true. It's legend and it's lore, and it's I did find a lot of stuff aside. So when you start doing research back in the 90s, you tend to find a lot of stuff over the years.
1: How old is the place for you?
8: Well, it was built in 1881. That's when they broke ground on it. And, it was completed in very early 1883. It's not the first house to stand on the site, though. There was a house built between 1860 and 1861. And that's the house that the Tiedemanns lived in for the better part of 15 years before building the Franklin Castle. So some of the people that are, in the family that died didn't even die in the Franklin Castle because it wasn't even built yet. We're talking a couple of infant children and Mr. and Mrs. Tiedemann's daughter, Emma. She died when she was 15 years old. She was the last casualty in that first house. She died from diabetes. Some people suggested that Tiedemann himself might have had a hand in her death, but it's pretty well documented that that was her cause of death. And while she was, shortly before she died, Mr. Tiedemann and his wife, they broke ground on a new house that they were building out in Lakewood, one of the suburbs, just to the west of Cleveland. They probably had hopes that their daughter would have lived to have seen it, but nah, she didn't. She passed away before that was even completed. And then when it was finished, Mr. Tiedemann and his wife, they moved their family out to Lakewood for the next couple of years, tore down that first house in Cleveland, and that's when we see the Franklin Castle being built, 1881 to 1883.
1: William, you lived there for 6 years. Did you see anything strange or anything happen?
8: Did I ever? I should say that, and I obviously I wasn't the first, there were reports beyond the things that I said earlier. One person even witnessed a phantom mist on the top of a staircase at one point. I did see a number of things. I did have a number of things happen to me. I didn't see the phantom mist, although one television show came in and recorded, and at the end in the reveal, they showed that they saw something like that. But one night, it was the first year that I was living there, and I was only there seasonally from about late October till late April. The rest of the season during the summer months, I worked as a park ranger at Perry's Victory at Put-in Bay, a wonderful monument. So I was there during the best time, during the off season, during the cold winter months. Well, one night I'm sitting in the office, and I had my desk in there, and I'm plugging away on my laptop. And there are lights out in the hallway. Now they come on motion sensors, and they suddenly turned on. But you have to be out in the corridor for these to come on. And I'm a little beside myself. I'm kind of looking over my shoulder. I'm like, okay, what's going on here? Then the lights turn off. Then a few minutes later, I heard a very loud crashing sound coming from downstairs in one of the main rooms. And I went down there, expecting somebody had broken in. So I ended up grabbing a fire extinguisher, something to use as a weapon in case there's an intruder. And I went down into the main room, and there were no lights in there yet. And I didn't have a flashlight on my phone. It was 2016. So, I can't see anything in there, and it's pitch black. No working lights in the room. So I ended up going back upstairs. I checked all the doors. Everything was locked up. And I went back to work. Well, about an hour later, the lights turned on again. And then they turn off out in the hall, out in that corridor. And then a few minutes later, there's another loud crashing sound from downstairs. So I went downstairs. And I'm looking through the darkness. I can't see anything. I end up calling my friend Matt. He lives on the next street. He comes over. I'm like, yeah, we got activity in the house. Dude, you're not going to believe it. Come on over. Of course, he arrives with a friend, and everything stops. But he does have a flashlight, and we go into that main room, and I can almost immediately see what the two crashing sounds were. There was a sheet of plywood up against one window across the room, blocking it off. That is now lying about 12 feet away in the middle of the room, lying on the floor. What had been standing in the middle of the room where it's lying was a 6-foot fiberglass stepladder that the electrician was working off of earlier in the day. That is now clear across the room, lying up against the wall. And I just look at this, and I'm just beside myself. And I said, okay, let's go to the pub. So I went upstairs. I just wanted to get out of there for a little bit, pause my music. We went up to McMurray's and come back a couple hours later, and I walk in, and not only is my music now unpaused, I had my music playing earlier. It's not only is it unpaused, my speakers are cranked all the way up. And I'm like, okay, I did not leave it like that. And at the time, I was the only person in Cuyahoga County that had a key to the house. So I was completely beside myself. That's mild as far as any activity went. There were other times where I was upstairs trying to sleep, and I woke up to somebody running up the stairs. There's a staircase.
1: Was it ongoing, William, these events?
8: You know, these happened on and off during the course of the 6 years that I was there, and they still continue to this day. I was in there just a couple weeks ago, and we had some lights flickering on us, and someone else heard someone walking around, and just last week, and somebody had somebody whisper in their ear while we were upstairs talking. Two girls heard this. So it would happen as frequently as, I would say, every 5 minutes when a light starts to turn on and then turn off. Then 5 minutes later, it turns on again, turns off. Or it could be as infrequently as every 5 weeks, honestly. There would be lulls where nothing happens at all. And the house is nice and quiet. And then the next thing you know, you hear a door slam near the front of the house, and you're like, go check it out. And what was that? And of course, there's nobody there, and there's nobody in the house except for you. You're the only one. I woke up one morning, somebody running up the stairs. I thought it was a carpenter. I thought it was his son. And then A few minutes later, I hear someone running back down the stairs, and it's a little child laughing as they're running down the stairs. So I just figured he'd brought his family with him. I go out into the hall, and the whole place is dark. There's nobody there. I look at my clock. It's about 4:25 in the morning. There is nobody there for another 3 hours. So I was witness to that. That was incredible. But one of the most chilling things that happened to me in that house was waking up in the middle of the night. And I had a cabinet in the corner with an old mantle clock on top of it. Mm-hmm. Nothing very special about it. It was a gift to my grandparents when they got married in the 30s. But I'm looking at this clock, and there is a bluish white light reflecting off the front of the glass of this old clock. And I, at first I thought maybe a street light, but I sat up and I looked over, and that's not what it was. I thought maybe somebody is messing with me, shining a flashlight in the window, but I'm up on the third floor. This isn't happening. My eyes start to clear and I'm staring at this bluish white light. It takes on the face of a man with big sideburns staring at me. Imagine, Jacob Marley's ghost on the door knocker in A Christmas Carol.
9: Yeah. You know,
8: something like that, but without the bandage. And it's
9: Scrooge.
8: And he has this look just staring at me, just as reflected off the glass. And then he drops his head down, raises his eyebrows, and has this cringe and gives me this god-awful leer. And I'm looking at this, and I said, nope, no, no, no, no, no. And I just rolled over real quick, and I hid my face from this. And I'm like, I'm not seeing this. I am not seeing this. This is not real. I'm not seeing this. And I'm not about to turn around and look at it again. And I just said, I'm going to bed. I'm going back to sleep. And the next morning, it was, of course, gone. And I never saw it after that. Thank goodness, because it was quite unsettling. And now I have photos of almost everybody who had ever lived in that house. I mean, you spend 25, 30 years doing research on a place like that, you tend to accumulate some things like that. This person, whoever this was, does not look like anybody at all that I have photos of that lived in the house. Doesn't look like anyone from the Tiedemann family. Mm. Doesn't look like the second owner. There was a... their name was Mulhauser. It doesn't look like Mrs. Mulhauser, any of her children. Her brother doesn't look like him. Dr. Shirky, the third owner, doesn't look like him either. I have no idea who this person would have been, but it was a little unsettling, to say the least.
1: Has everybody, William, who has lived in that house seen something?
8: Not everybody. Not as such. I had interviewed numerous people, as had John Myers, my co-author on the book, Haunted Franklin Castle. And some people came forward immediately and said, oh, yes, I saw this, I saw that, this happened to me. But some people would say, well, we were there the entire time. We never had anything happen to us. There were years where it was used as there was a German singing society that had it from 1921 to about 1967 or 68. And a number of people that I interviewed, who were there, numerous times during that era said that they never had anything happen to them. But meanwhile, I have some friends who are descendants of the third owner, Dr. Shirky, and his family. My friends tell me that their great grandmother, Dr. Shirky's daughter-in-law, would tell them when they were young that they moved out of the house. Things were moving around on their own, and they were having their blankets pulled off them while they were trying to sleep. And the Shirky family had the house from 1915. To 1921. So they were only the third owners. And stories of the haunting really didn't emerge really until the late 1960s when the Romano family moved in. So this was, when my friends told me this, and their great grandmother used to tell them this, this blew my mind. This puts the story of the haunting 50 years earlier than anybody had ever imagined, or had ever heard. Of course, a lot of times you wouldn't go telling people, hey, our beautiful house is haunted. You didn't say that very often because, of course, especially back then, if you did, you ended up with a whole army of people and curiosity seekers in your front yard. And, of course, it would make the papers. It did quite frequently in the later years when the Romanos bought it. But back then, you go back another 50 years earlier, yeah, you would have papers having a field day with it day after day, running stories about the haunted house on Franklin, and you get every colorful imaginable person showing up at the door offering to do battle against the ghost or drive them from your home, or you got like 50 to 100 people wanting to come inside every evening to see the ghost. So, and then your family doesn't get a moment's peace. Honestly.
1: Is it primarily a tourist location?
8: It is open for overnight stays. So people can stay. The owners have converted part of the house, three suites. There are three guest suites that are available. But also, we do host, haunted history tours there. There are, tarot reading events there with tours attached, and then the owners also have special events. They have some coming up this fall that are planned for the house. So, but it's not a private residence anymore. Even like when I was living there, I was there, like I said, 6 months at a time for the better part of 6 years. But it's, so it's not exactly a private residence in that sense, but I wouldn't say a tourist attraction quite either. Though it's being wonderfully restored right now. It's, the owners are nearing the, conclusion of the restoration of the house too, so.
1: That is dramatic. We're gonna come back in a moment with you, William, and talk more about this incredible place. And then tell us about the strange and spooky Cleveland tours. We'll be back in a moment with William Krejci on Coast to Coast AM.
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1: We'll take your calls next hour with Bill Krejci as we talk about hauntings in the Cleveland area. 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
4: Whether it's physical activity, obesity, diet, smoking, low on hormones, stress, sleep disorders, or your age can be supported by reducing inflammation and aiding the body to heal itself appropriately. 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
16: Yeah, Cleveland tours that you have going, William.
17: Yeah, I started the company a few years ago, Strange and Spooky Cleveland Tours. Started by doing ghost walks around town. And it sort of grew from there. Had some great places to talk about in Cleveland. There were plenty of well-known places, but I had by the time I started the company, found quite a few stories that had gone by the wayside and hadn't been remembered in a very long time. So I incorporated those into the tour. Downtown Cleveland is where it started, Cleveland Walk, and a nice circuit starting and ending at Public Square, taking us past a couple of burial grounds. One of them is not even remembered. It was moved 200 years ago to another cemetery, and now it's just an intersection in downtown Cleveland. But there may very well be people buried beneath that spot. That one's about a two-hour walk. And then I started doing one tour down in the flats along the Cuyahoga River down there, a wonderful entertainment district. That one blends ghost stories along with true crime as a pub crawl, which is a lot of fun as well. And of course contracted due to the tours of the castle. And this year, branching out a little bit, and I'm going to be doing some series of bus tours around Cleveland. So that we're expecting that'll probably sell out very quickly. But we only have 8 dates for that in September and October. So I'm really looking forward to that because we've got a few humdingers, if you will, that we're throwing in there that are going to be new for some people, that places that they have not heard, and there are some places they're familiar with that we have new discoveries about. One site in particular just discovered that, and it's a very large building right over there in Tremont, and just discovered in the last couple of weeks there used to be a cemetery on the site of that building.
16: Uh-huh. So, mm-hmm. Tell us about the Gore Orphanage.

0: Oh yeah, that's okay. Gore Orphanage. That is a big legend out here in northern Ohio. It's a site. It's all it really is now, a foundation in the woods, near a dead end of a road called Gore Orphanage Road. There are many stories about this place. The original story goes back, saying that there was an orphanage, and the old caretaker ended up falling on hard times, and he locked the place one night with all the children inside and doused it with petrol and set it on fire and collected the insurance money. That's the original story we all grew up with when we were kids out there in Lorain County. Come to find that of course didn't happen. Somebody had done some research back in the 80s, and even published something called What Really Happened at Gore Orphanage, and talks about this idea of legend tripping, taking something, a big tragedy like the Collinwood School fire, where many numerous children were killed in that fire, and then taking the idea and placing it somewhere out in the country, especially a place that has a creepy name like Gore Orphanage. And that's where this legend originally came from, but then says nothing bad ever happened out there at all. Well, that's hogwash. I mean, there was a whole investigation, first by the County Board of Health and then by the state of Ohio, into abuse and mistreatment of these children. I mean, if you read about the conditions that were out there, I mean, this is like something right out of a Charles Dickens novel. I mean, these kids were being forced to eat chickens that had sores on them. Their food was being prepared in pots that they were boiling diapers in a half an hour earlier. They were all forced to share the same bath water. There were broken windows, mice and rats, bed bugs, lice. They were running some sort of trying to sneak kids out of that orphanage and get them up into Vermilion and get them to safety away from that place. Well, the county finally stepped in and told the Sprungers, that's the name of the family that ran the orphanage, to clean up their act. And this is where things get a little interesting. As they were in the middle of straightening themselves out, one child was killed at the orphanage site in a sledding accident. He was unsupervised, was sledding down a hill with a friend of his. His name was Charles Lawhead, and he sled out down the hill and then into the road just as the coal wagon was going by. Yeah, his friend bailed at the last second, but this young boy, he slid right out into the road and was struck and killed by the horse and the wagon. Killed instantly, of course. Not buried at the orphanage site. There are stories that there were tombstones close to the river. Those were the graves for Mr. and Reverend Sprunger and his wife, Catherine. Those were their children, who they had brought with them from Indiana, brought their children's remains with them, reburied them at the orphanage site, and then when Reverend Sprunger passed some years later, moved them back to Indiana but left the headstones behind. So that's where the story of those graves come from. This child was not one of them. He was buried with family elsewhere. But also right around this time, we have a story of another child, and the headline reads, "Boy may have done well or better at orphanage." This one boy was adopted out to a family in Michigan City, Indiana, and he was dead within a couple of weeks.
1: What happened to him?
0: The man who had adopted him was brutalizing him. They found him a few weeks later. He was at a state of near death, lying at the edge of a farmer's field, one of the neighbor's fields. When the kid lived long enough to tell what had happened, he was being beaten by this man. He was having his head bashed in. They found bite marks, human bite marks, all over this child's body. This man had done this. He was charged, tried, and convicted, and found guilty of murder. And the only reason that he wasn't hanged is because the judge and the prosecutor did not believe in capital punishment. So he spent the rest of his life in prison. So things were pretty bad. That this man wasn't vetted, that nobody did a kind of a background check or anything back then, of course.
1: And this guy adopted the little boy?
0: And the kid only lasted a few weeks, and he was adopted out of that orphanage. The orphanage was called Light of Hope. That was the name of the foundation that operated it. Now, there are a number of stories or theories as to where the backstory of the fire came from. The site that people go to and they say, "Oh, we're going down to Gore Orphanage," it's a foundation in the woods. The story is, if you go down there in the middle of the night, You can hear the kids crying, and if it's winter, you'll see little bloody footprints in the snow, or you'll see little fingerprints on the glass of your car if you're parked down there. The site that everyone is actually going to is a site, it's a house that was down there. The house was called Rosedale. It was the Joseph Swift Mansion, built about 1840 or so, somewhere in there. It was in the 1840s. And the Swift family stayed for a few decades. It changed owners a couple of times. A family of Nicholas Wilbur had it, and I'd said that they were spiritualists and that they used to have seances to raise the ghosts of their grandchildren. It's not true. They didn't do that. But then it changed hands a few times. And then somebody was trying to restore the house around 1921 to 23. But vagrants broke in and set it on fire in December of 23, and it burned down. And that's the foundation everyone goes to, is this beautiful Greek Revival home, which at the time that it burned down had the reputation of being Lorain County's haunted house. So there were already ghost stories attached to that house. The orphanage surrounded that property. It was those multiple farms. The house that where the boys lived, their dorm was at the top of the hill, and then the girls' school was about a quarter mile to the east along that same road. At the top, and then over on the other side of the river, that's where the caretaker's house were. That's where the tombstones close to the river were seen. So it's a blending of stories: the haunted house, the fire, the story of children dying in the orphanage. That part's not true. People like to put a little spin on things, and in the end, yeah, it's a place that people like to, in high school. You like to take your friends out there and scare the daylights out of each other in the middle of the night. And go out and drink and smoke some weed and stuff like that. So,
1: Bill, there's an island in Lake Erie called South Bass Island, and there's a village there called Put-in Bay.
0: Yeah.
1: What's going on there?
0: All right. So, yeah, that was Put-in Bay, South Bass Island, Ohio. That was that's where I worked as a park ranger for the National Park Service for 8 seasons. A great job at Perry's Victory. An International Peace Memorial. It's a beautiful national monument, 352 feet tall. That's the site of the Battle of Lake Erie, which was fought during the War of 1812, big naval battle. So that's Perry's Victory. That's how it gained its fame. But over the years, it became a tourist destination with natural caves on the island. It was a big draw. And then later in the late 19th century, viticulture. There were a number of German families that had settled in the area, and they started wineries on that island. One of them goes back to 1888. It's still there today. It's the oldest family-owned operating winery in Ohio, Heinemann's. Fantastic operation. So then that became the draw, was the wineries. Today, it's still very closely attached to a lot of cocktail culture. Because as a lot of people call it, the Key West of the North, it really is an incredible place. You've got wonderful live music up there. You've got food. Yeah, you've got some wonderful, historic, taverns and saloons. But of course it does have a darker history, number of ghost stories on that island, everything from, haunted, saloons to lighthouses, old hotels, that sort of thing. So it's a fantastic place with a lot of lore. And well, you put a lot of people on an island, you get a lot of energy going on up there, and you're surrounded by water. It's just, it's energies are high as it is. So I guess if, they say ghosts feed on energy, I guess there's a lot to feed on up there. So, I've got a few of my favorite places up there. There's an old lighthouse out on Parker's Point that's dates to the late 1890s. One of the stories about that place, it said that the first lighthouse keeper, Harry Riley, he had an assistant keeper, a man named Sam Anderson, who lived in the basement of the lighthouse. Mr. Anderson, unfortunately, in the first year working there, they're not sure if it was suicide or if it was an accident. One night, they think he may have lost his sense of reason, and they heard him howling and screaming. And the next morning, they found his body floating among the rocks beneath the lighthouse, and he was laid to rest on the island. A couple days later, Harry Riley, the lighthouse keeper, his boss, he went missing.
1: Oh,
0: and they found him a couple days later in Sandusky over on the mainland. trying to buy implements for a racehorse that he owned. That's the problem, though. He didn't even own a horse. He lost his mind over the death of his best friend. He ended up in a institution out near Toledo where he passed away within 6 months. People say that at the lighthouse right around sunset, they believe it's Sam Anderson, the assistant lighthouse keeper, walking from the old oil house, the little yellow building on the property, carrying the bucket of oil into the lighthouse to keep the flame going, even though the light hasn't been lit since 1969. It's been replaced by a modern tower, but the house is still there. The last time that the house was used for anyone to stay there was housing for the nearby campus for Ohio State University for Stone Lab. When they were staying there, they would always dare each other to spend the night in the basement, Mr. Anderson's former bedroom. And as I understand it, not one single person has ever made it the entire night. So they were always driven out by the noises and the activity. It also has a beautiful hotel on the island called the Park Hotel. Dates back to the 1870s, and it's one of the oldest continually operating hotels in the state of Ohio. Beautiful place. I stayed there quite a few times, and there is a lot of activity in that place. There's one couple I spoke to who checked in one day, and they get upstairs, and the one fella, he has sleep apnea, so he has to sleep with a mask on, and he puts his little machine on the end table right next to the bed, and then they hear a scooching sound, and they look over, and the fella and his wife, they look and they watch as the little machine starts nudging itself on its own a little closer and closer to the edge of the table. And then all of a sudden it falls onto the floor, and they put it right in the middle of the little end table. They're just absolutely beside themselves. I kind of have to take them at the word. It's my mother and father, and they're not prone to lying to me about things like that.
1: Right.
0: So I've had a couple unique experiences there myself. One of my friends was there one night doing a late-night ghost hunt, and there is a hidden staircase in the hotel. It was sealed up some years ago, and at the time the manager let us into that part of it, and we got to check it out, and just, ooh, there's a different feeling when you get into that little sealed off space. You want to get out very quickly, but it's a beautiful hotel, and it is, it's a real treasure on the island, but steeped with lore.
1: You seem like nothing scares you.
0: I've been unsettled a number of times. Well, like at the castle when I saw that, weird, glowing, reflecting face on the lamp. That's unsettled me a few times. I've got friends that have, invited me to come with them on some, paranormal investigations. There was one group we were doing something out, a little closer to southern Ohio, invited me to come along. And it was a couple. It was the people that they knew, and they were living in a more modern house built in the 1970s. And the old original farmhouse was set farther back, and they said, yeah, there's a lot of activity in there. They invited them to come in and check it out. They brought me with, and we went in, and I looked at it. They're like, oh, yeah, no one's been in there for years. And I'm like, that's okay. I'm not going in. And they said, well, why not? You're afraid? I said, well, I'm not of what you think I'm afraid of. I'm more afraid of stepping on a hornet's nest or cornering a raccoon, and
1: but a ghost, is something else. We're going to come back and take calls with you, Bill, in just a moment on Coast to Coast AM.
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7: From the National Newsroom of the Canadian Press, I'm Karen Rebo. It's not clear yet when WestJet will get back to full and normal operations, but flights were slowly getting in the air Monday afternoon after a one-day strike by cabin crew. About 4,400 flight attendants walked off the job early Sunday after the two sides couldn't reach a tentative agreement in their pay dispute. WestJet simultaneously locked the workers out and then grounded all flights. But a contract deal was reached early Monday to end the work stoppage. The Canadian Union of Public Employees says the bargaining team will bring details to members for a vote within 30 days. It says the deal includes pay increases, and it expands on current systems within WestJet that will recognize and compensate unpaid groundwork. Two flight school planes crashed Monday east of Vancouver while flying near the city of Chilliwack in BC's Fraser Valley.
8: Gary Atkins with the Chilliwack Airport says one of the aircraft was carrying two occupants and safely landed at the airport. He says the second plane became submerged in a quarry lagoon and one person was reported to be on board. BC Emergency Health Services says five ambulances were dispatched to an area northwest of the airport. Officials say no patients were taken to hospital. Aaron Sousa, The Canadian Press.
7: Police in Calgary are investigating whether the driver of a Mercedes-Benz was impaired and speeding before Sunday night's fiery crash on a city highway that left four people dead. Police believe the 30-year-old Mercedes driver was driving the wrong way with a woman and a child in the passenger seats when he crashed into a Subaru with a 43-year-old male driver. All four people died. Both cars caught fire, and the burning Mercedes was then struck by an SUV carrying a woman and three youths. All of those four were taken to hospital. Parliamentarians are divided over whether hybrid rules for voting and committee meetings should stay in place 6 years after the onset of the COVID pandemic. That's when members of Parliament began voting and attending committee meetings from home. More from Canadian Press reporter Lisa Laporte.
9: Conservative MP Michael Chong told the House of Commons in February he thinks Canada should end hybrid parliament, arguing it's the only national legislature amongst Western liberal democracies to remain in hybrid mode. Liberal MP Corey Hogan replied to say, as a father of three young children, he's appreciated the flexibility that hybrid sittings have allowed on the unique occasions when it was necessary.
7: And what's blue and orange and has a new home in Halifax? It's Oscar, the two-toned lobster. Fisherman Robert Wagner caught the critter, which is blue on one of his sides and orange on the other, off the coast of Blue Rocks, Nova Scotia, a few months ago. Oscar's colorful mutation only impacts about one out of every 50 million lobsters. He's settling into his new home at the BD Center for Marine Biodiversity at Dalhousie University. This is the Canadian Press. In sports, Alejandro Kirk hit his fourth home run of the season, and the Toronto Blue Jays opened a three-game series in Houston Monday night, registering a 3-1 win over the AL West leading Houston Astros. Dalton Varsho, who was wearing an Astros uniform after being traded from the Jays just hours earlier, had a hit and a walk against his former teammates. Blue Jays general manager Ross Atkins believes his struggling squad improved its roster after Monday's trade deadline that saw him add proven starting pitchers Jose Soriano and Spencer Arrighetti while subtracting Dalton Varsho and Jeff Hoffman. Atkins figured his moves will still give Toronto a shot to compete for an AL wild card in the final 2 months. In tennis, local favorite Gabriel Diallo won, Alexi Gallarneau lost, and Liam Draxel was forced to wait till Tuesday at the rain-interrupted National Bank Open in Montreal. From the Canadian Press, I'm Karen Rebo.
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1: 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We'll be back in a moment on Coast to Coast AM.
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0: And welcome back, George Norrie, along with our special guest, Bill Krejci. Bill, there's a cemetery out that way. You wrote a book called Buried Beneath Cleveland. Tell me about that.
1: Yeah, that was, that one came about on accident entirely. I had a couple of friends that were, running a bar over on the west side of Cleveland. They asked me if the bar had ever been the site of a cemetery, knowing that I did property research and had a habit of looking into places, finding out construction dates. And I was a little beside myself. I'm like, a cemetery? Why are you asking me that? They said, well, some years ago, Mike Carney, the original, the last owner, he had dug up a headstone in the backyard of the cemetery. I'm like, oh, okay, let me see what I could find. And I started looking into building records, looking at property records, and then I could find no evidence of it. And then I discovered that the girl whose headstone was dug up, she died around 1871. She was actually buried in nearby Garfield Heights. But while I was, and tombstones do travel, that does happen. But while I was doing that research, I started discovering on old maps from the 1870s, these little squares in the corners of properties with a little shaded in area that said CEM right next to it. And that's a cemetery. And I'm looking and I'm like, wait, I know that area. There's no cemetery there. And I go and I drive out to the site and lo and behold, it turns out that there was at one time a cemetery at the one spot. There are still headstones in the back, in a little patch of woods. Another one ended up becoming a housing development, and there were a couple of headstones that were dug up there. And then I started finding more and more, and I said, well, this would be a cool thing to write an article on. And then the idea for an article ended up becoming, well, if I write a book about hidden secrets of Cuyahoga County, this might be a great chapter in a book. And right. Then the next thing I know, I had over 50 of them. I found over 50 cemeteries alone in Cuyahoga County that had been either dug up and quote unquote moved, to another location, or had been completely forgotten about and were built on top of, and now have things like gas stations or parking lots or grocery stores or houses on top of them. And there were even some in the woods. Now this isn't unique only to Northeast Ohio. This happened quite frequently and of course other cities. A great example, Detroit. There we go, Detroit. There used to be a fort in Detroit at Fort Shelby, and it was moved in sometime in the 1830s. They had closed the fort down and there was a cemetery there, and it was right at Shelby and Fort Streets in downtown Detroit, and the mayor of Detroit ordered the cemetery to be relocated, completely forgetting that there had been a cholera outbreak in Detroit many, many years earlier. And the thing about cholera, it stays active with the remains long after the person's dead. So what happens? You end up with another cholera outbreak in Detroit. And who dies, ironically, from the cholera outbreak? Mayor of Detroit. But this did happen quite frequently. The question is where were they and who was buried there? And, finding over 50 of them was a little overwhelming. And since the book came out in 2015, I've probably found about a dozen more in Cuyahoga County alone that are going to merit some follow-up. But the book, Buried Beneath Cleveland, gives the stories and the locations of these forgotten cemeteries, tells who's buried there. And that's the one big thing in the end when I decided, okay, I'm going to publish this, was these people, these are our earliest pioneers, their burial sites have been decimated. They don't have a headstone anymore. So in the end, I look at the book this way. I say, this book will be their headstone. And the stories it tells, the words printed on the page, let that be their epitaph from now on.
0: When they relocate cemeteries, do they get all the bodies or do they sometimes forget them?
1: They sometimes, very oftentimes, forget them. There will be inevitably something left behind. The first cemetery in Cleveland, after Cleveland was settled, at least in 1796, the following year they established a cemetery called the Ontario Street Burying Ground, which was located just to the south of the public square. Well, 30 years later in 1826, they moved it because the person who actually owned the lot that they put a cemetery on came to town and said, wait, you can't have this here. This is my lot. Get it out of here. So they moved it and they opened a new cemetery. Well, there have been numerous buildings built on that site, and a road, Prospect Avenue, goes through the middle of it. And frequently enough, when they're doing excavation and building or doing road work or what have you, they almost always turn up either headstones or human remains. It does happen, and that's how I even found some of these cemeteries. Was they were digging and they discovered human remains. This was the case with if anyone, any of your listeners, the Cleveland area are familiar with the West Side Market, right here on Cleveland's West Side, a very historic old market house. Right across the street from it, on the south side of the road, there's a station for the rapid transit, the train. And that's built on the site of a cemetery. Many, many years ago, after they moved that cemetery, they ended up building a firehouse on the site. And when they tore that one down, old Engine 6, in 1904, they built a new firehouse, and that's when they rediscovered the cemetery. People had entirely forgotten that there had been a burying ground there. There were two old-timers in the neighborhood because, of course, discovery of a cemetery right there underneath your feet this whole time draws a huge crowd. Among the crowd, there were two old-timers. One gentleman was in his early 90s, and he recalled it being the first cemetery on the west side of Cleveland back when it was called Ohio City. He said that him and his wife buried their daughter Elizabeth there. And then in 1836, a year later, they closed the cemetery. And then the year after that, they were supposed to have had everybody moved to the newly opened Monroe Street Cemetery. But he got very upset and said, yeah, he's like, apparently they didn't move everybody. He was really upset because he believed that the people they paid to do the work didn't actually do the work. Right. And that site has had limited development on it and has, again, another road going to the middle of it. There may still be people buried there as well. Over Monroe Street Cemetery, they do have headstones that do date back to when this cemetery existed, 1820s. But one has to wonder, did those people actually get moved, or did they just move the headstones? So,
0: I love it. Let's take some calls for you. Let's go to Ruth in Maryland to get us started. Hi, Ruth.
2: Hi, George. And I'm sorry, I'm outside right now. I forgot your name, the guest.
0: His name is Bill.
2: Bill.
0: My
2: Thank
0: boy,
2: you.
0: Bill.
2: Yeah. I love doing cemetery work, too. I just want to thank you for the work that you're doing with the cemeteries. I think it's just wonderful. And one of my questions you just answered, you answered part of the question earlier when you said you went to got the maps and you saw the shaded out areas on the maps that were cemeteries. So I wanted to ask you a question about that, but first I wanted to answer your question, George, about did they always move the body. Now, in the cemetery that I helped take care of, they actually had moved the bodies because the original manor house was on the base. So they did move some of the graves to there. And I don't think my godfather told me that some of the bodies weren't actually all moved because they were so old, they were too fragile to move. So they just moved the headstones. But my question for you, Bill, is I like to look for old cemeteries, too. And sometimes I think that some of the old cemeteries, I think that people break up the graves, bust them up, and put them in the gullies for, like, riprap.
1: Yeah.
2: And, yeah, they do that then? Okay, because I even have a suspicion there might be one here on this property because I found little pieces of concrete that one of them looks like it has some writing in it. But anyway, can you give me some advice on what kind of signs to look for old cemeteries and old graves?
1: Well, yeah, absolutely. So there are some definite telltale signs. But these don't always mean that it's a cemetery. Yeah, sometimes, of course, there's the obvious telltale sign, and that is, tombstone, remnants. There was one, cemetery on the west side of Cleveland, over at the end of McGowan Avenue off of West 130th, and it was the old John Mack Cemetery. And in the 1920s, this ended up becoming a housing development. And the very last lot, and they subdivided the entire area, they left the last lot empty, and it's just an empty side lot next to a house. They never built anything on it. But I talked to a number of people who grew up in that neighborhood back in the 1960s and 70s, and they said that they used to play in the woods, and they found busted up headstones out in the woods right next to the dead end of that street. And it, so that points to the construction workers simply went through with sledgehammers, destroyed what they found, got rid of it, got it out of the way. But also, something to remember is sometimes tombstones travel, as was the case at Carney's Bar, where Mike Carney had dug up a headstone many years ago, the one where my friends had asked me to find out if it was a cemetery. Sometimes tombstones travel. A headstone will be be broken and be replaced by another one years later, while that old stone ends up just sitting in a pile of scrap in the back of the cemetery. And well, they use it as fill, sometimes as riprap, or sometimes they'll end up, as was the case, I believe, at Carney's, being used as a paving stone going from the back door to the outhouse. So they do travel. But one thing that you can look for is this. Creeping myrtle, or common periwinkle, it's not native to North America. It was brought over, I believe, in the mid-18th century as a ground cover, and it's beautiful. It grows in shade. It does really well. Gets those little purple flowers on it, and it stays evergreen all year long with little green leaves. I've seen that numerous times over and over again, planted in cemeteries, at least around here. A lot of these old cemeteries that I go to that are no longer there, they were in the woods or what have you now, or they're in the woods. You have a suspected patch of creeping myrtle there, and among the myrtle, you tend to start finding broken headstones or tombstone bases or things like that. The thing to also remember is go to the older cemeteries and look and see what materials were being used. In New England, they were using slate. Here in Ohio, the earliest headstones were made out of sandstone up here in northern Ohio, because that was the material available at hand until they opened the Erie Canal in the 1820s, and that's when we started getting marble sent in. So the tombstones go from brown to white in the late 1820s, early 1830s. So you'll have to start looking for that material as well. But for my part, it was looking for creeping myrtle, outside of the building records and maps, of course.
0: Does your season get busy during Halloween, Bill?
1: It does. It does, in fact. Yeah, with the tours especially, a lot of speaking engagements, libraries have me booked to come in and share these stories with their regular attendees. So it's this is a spooky season. Certainly is my busy time between that and actual work. So
0: let's go to Adam in Mississippi. Go ahead, Adam.
3: Hey, George. Hey, Bill.
0: Hi.
3: My question is, what's up, man? Do you think once we get to the moon and Mars, possibly we would see ghosts? And I want to add one more thing. Lastly, the President Trump and the MAGA elect, you should consider really updating those 50-year bills on education. I refuse to send my son and his future to Mississippi public schools specifically, because it's federal laws that are blocking parents' rights. Thank you.
0: Ghosts on Mars, what do you think?
1: Ghosts on Mars, I'm not certain.
0: You don't know.
1: Yeah, that's a lot of people like to equate ghost presence and paranormal activity with tragedies, saying, oh, somebody had to die some tragic manner in some place. I don't believe that's I don't think that's a requirement of any paranormal activity. Sometimes someone just like loves a house so much they just didn't leave. As was the case, I think, with the Franklin Castle. So I'm not sure. I don't think you need anyone dying in any tragic manner, but yeah, one day, sure, ghosts on Mars or on the moon even for that matter. Sure, why not?
0: Bill, what would you say is one of the most notable discoveries you've made about the strange and unusual?
1: Oh gosh. Some of the cemeteries are pretty important, because they were, There were key missing cemeteries. These were key parts of early Cleveland history, and a lot of people wondering where this person was buried, where that person was buried. And then you come to find out that there was a whole cemetery in one part of town that is completely lost and forgotten. Painesville has one underneath what had been a school for many years, and there are hundreds of people buried there. I had started something some years ago called the Forgotten Hauntings Project, which I started rediscovering ghost stories that were reported in newspapers over a century ago, but hadn't been reported on ever since. There were some that were just absolutely bone-chilling. We had an old county jail located right on downtown, right in the middle of downtown Cleveland, right on Public Square. And it was where they used to hold executions, at least through the 1870s, before they started doing them down in Columbus. There were numerous, about 7 or 8 people executed at the old county jail. Well, you come to find out in the 1860s, there were reports of paranormal activity in this place. 3 very notorious murderers who were executed there were said to have come back and haunt their cells. So that was a pretty big breakthrough on that one. I just couldn't believe that this story had been completely forgotten about for over a century. And then there's another one. I had mentioned the old Ontario Street Burying Ground. They moved that one in 1826 to Erie Street Cemetery. This is the old city cemetery right across from the ballpark where the Cleveland Guardians play. Now there are stories of that cemetery being haunted by the ghost of a man named Jack Ossat, the walking bear, who was said to have been a Sauk chief. Those stories seem to emerge in the late 1980s and early 1990s. I rediscovered a story from the early 1860s of a colossal phantom that stalked the area of Erie Street Cemetery. This thing stood, they said, between 10 and 25 feet tall. It would be able to scale over the fence just in one leap. It wore a tall, pointy hat, was seen to have antlers protruding from the side of its head sometimes. On other times, it appeared as a short, squat phantom with the head of an ox and a bluish glow coming from its nostrils and its mouth, and it would charge at people. Now, they say that ghosts can't hurt you. This one was responsible, they said, for the death of a little girl walking home from a party.
0: Well, I'm not sure they can hurt you, to be sure. 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
6: Three men, including one from Montreal, are facing drug charges after the RCMP shut down a meth lab in Bromont. Charges include producing, trafficking, and possessing methamphetamine.

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6: That in those spots, William?
7: Oh, yeah, that's a good question. The intensity of some, I'd imagine. Imagine some of them, it's pretty wild. I mean, I have some people who have gone down to places like orphanage and have reported all kinds of manner of disturbances. They talk about, of course, hearing the children crying out there. For example, that's a good one right there. Of course, the castle, I shared my own accounts. There are stories that go back so far on that. Some places, though, turns out, some that have been forgotten for over 100 years that wow. I ended up rediscovering, it turns out a few of them that are still standing today. One house over on Prospect, I talked with the owner, and I'm telling him about how it was reported haunted in the 1880s, this one beautiful brownstone that he owned. And he was just absolutely beside himself saying, well, I'd never heard all that. I'm like, yeah, well, yeah, because it had been forgotten for over 100 years. And I'm like, but it's not haunted anymore, though, is it? And he starts laughing. And I said, what, really? He's like, I lived here in the 90s. He's like, very briefly. And my friends and I had started experiencing all manner of activity. And he wouldn't go into any great detail of it. He had to take a phone call at the time. And we parted ways soon after. But I was just so beside myself that even after over a century, almost a century and a half, that there was still activity in this one brownstone over on Prospect Avenue up in Cleveland. I just couldn't get over that. But some places, the activity seemed to have died off in time, but other places, people still report apparitions, along some of the bridges, that I've recently discovered too. So,
6: Bill, what do you think a ghost is?
7: You know, I don't know. I always wondered, when, people would ask me questions like, "Oh, do you think this place is haunted?" Or "What do you think about this place is haunted?" I used to go into a long answer of, "What is a ghost?" I often wondered that myself. Is it a residual energy left behind by people who had left an impression on a place, or is it an impression of an event, perhaps, or is it actually? The disembodied spirit of a person who has passed on. It's hard to say. There are some theories out there. There's a fellow who lives out this way. His name is Brandon Mazzullo, who wrote a fantastic book, The Ghost Studies. And, he puts forth some incredible theories. Honestly, he would be someone to, he actually has his degree in parapsychology.

0: too. So he'd be the person to answer that question much better than I can. But of course I have ideas of what it might be. One case I found a story, where whatever this multiple apparitions standing on a bridge, back in 1872, a whole bunch of guys were all walking home one evening, not even together. They all one by one showed up at this one spot and they saw these weird phantoms standing on a bridge and they were crying out and they couldn't believe their eyes. And as they approached, they started vanishing one by one. Less than 24 hours later, the nearby Northern Ohio Lunatic Asylum caught fire and it killed numerous people.
1: Wow.
0: So what were they seeing? Was it some harbinger of death or tragedy to come? Who can say?
1: Do you get stories like Mothman type stories out there?
0: We do, yeah. Something that I'm not the expert on cryptozoology, but we have stories of they talk about the Melonheads up in Lake County. Of course, we've got cryptids like the Erie Monster, which has been primarily seen off Volunteer Bay over there in eastern Erie County, between Vermilion and Huron, seems to be the hotbed of activity for that, and Grassman and what have you. So yeah, the area's got its cryptids. One of my favorites is the Peninsula Python down in Peninsula, Ohio, down at southern end of Cuyahoga Valley National Park, which that area already has enough lore because that's the mythical hell town, if you will, that a lot of people like to tell stories about. But there was a story many years ago that there was a massive snake that they called the Peninsula Python down in Peninsula, Ohio, that was seen by many people. They had thought that it was one of the reptiles that had escaped from the Ringling Brothers Barnum and Bailey Circus that used to pull into town there, and then they would parade all the elephants right. And all the up to the Colosseum. But they checked, and it wasn't one of theirs. All of their snakes were alive, well, and accounted for. So just a great mystery from Peninsula, this giant snake that had been seen.
1: Let's go to the phones. Taylor in Burlington, Iowa is with us. Welcome to the show. Hi, Taylor.
2: Hi, George. Hey, Bill. How are you guys doing this morning?
1: All good, Taylor.
2: Perfect. Happy belated 250, by the way. We celebrated 4th of July, like in July. Bill, how'd you get into this UFO stuff and this Mothman and all that?
0: Okay, well, I never really got so much into UFO phenomenon, although I have seen a few things here and there that couldn't be explained. The Mothman thing, I did get a little bit into that, mostly through a friend of mine, Jeff. We were taking a trip down to southern Ohio. His mom has a house down in Reidsville, so we were down there, and he always wanted to go see the Mothman Museum and the statue, and we made it over to Point Pleasant, so we did get to see that, but we were working on something on different hikes in the Buckeye State here, so at the time, so that was Jeff got me into Mothman, but I haven't really written anything on that. There's another fellow that I know, James Willis. He's more in line with the cryptozoology as far as Ohioans that I know. He's really an expert on all that.
1: So. Bill, do these locations get much media attention?
0: Some of them do, yeah, absolutely. We have a number of local programs, especially around spooky season, that like to go out some of the morning shows and shoot segments on places like the Franklin Castle, of course. Gray's Armory is another very well-known location here, very historic, the Gray's Armory Museum. Unionville Tavern out on the Lake County, Ashtabula County line. The Gore footage. There are a lot of places up here that really do get a lot of attention. The former House of Willis Funeral Home. Yeah, some of these places, especially as we get into the spooky season, that's when everyone really likes to share those stories, of course. But people forget, though, that it was originally the holidays, the Yuletide season. That was that was the original time for the telling of ghost stories. So I'd like to see more ghost stories told around those longest nights of the year. Yeah, let's bring that tradition back.
1: Let's go to Pamela in New Jersey. Hi, Pam. Go ahead.
3: Hi. Judy Garland's last husband purchased the Franklin Castle House in 1985, and he restored it. But unfortunately, after he left, after 10 years, an arsonist got in there and burned it pretty badly. But people did buy it afterwards, and they worked on it, and then they worked on it again, and presently it's being worked on. I just thought that was interesting. He was originally from Garfield, New Jersey, and he died, I noticed, in Ohio. So I guess he really liked it there. And he, you know, he was an entertainer, kind of, you know, flamboyant out there in the disco era and everything. And he was, you know, trying to work on the Franklin House. And he did. He restored it. And unfortunately, an arsonist burned it.
1: Did they ever catch the arsonist, Bill?
0: They did. They caught him when it happened. Yeah, he was tried and convicted of aggravated burglary and arson. The house had just been purchased about a half a year earlier by Miss Heimberger at the time. And Mr. Davinko, he did a number of renovations to the house. He was quoted in the paper as trying to say that he was bringing it back to its original Tiedemann era glory, which may be true in many cases. It's hard to know what was changed over the years. But as I understand it from the next owner, there were some like little dummy walls that only went up 8 feet, and there was a Pepto-Bismol pink hot tub in one of the rooms, and another room was just a wall of showers. So I don't think Mr. Tiedemann had those things in the house, but he was doing some work on the house for a number of years, on and off. He was from Garfield, New Jersey, and he died in Northeast Ohio in the Cleveland area, and I want to say around 2001 or so. So,
1: well, how much is the house worth? The castle?
0: You know, I'm not sure 100%. I think anyone could probably go on the county auditor's website and probably find that out. But it's worth a couple hundred thousand at the very least. Probably with the work that the current owners have done into it, I'd say probably it's quite valuable. But then beyond that, it's the historic value that I look at when it comes to that.
1: Is it a mansion?
0: Oh yeah, I would say definitely. It's 20 some rooms. I would qualify that as a mansion.
1: Walter's with us, truck driving in New Jersey. Hello, Walt. Go ahead.
4: Hi, George. How you doing?
1: Good.
4: Hey, Bill. Yeah, I got one question about, what's your thoughts about, Dead Man's Curve over on 90 over there in Cleveland? And also, every time I used to go through, that area, I remember always seeing a sign for Willoughby, and always, comes to my head, next stop, Willoughby from Twilight Zone.
1: You got it.
0: Yeah, oh my gosh, yeah, that's, I love that too. That's one of my favorite Twilight Zone episodes is Willoughby, next stop, Willoughby. That's, they had a Willoughby Brewing Company there for a few years. And if I remember right, their sign was a train, and that was what it had to do with was, from that episode. I think that's why they use that. And they had a toy train that went around the perimeter on the inside. But, Dead Man's Curve. Yeah. Dead Man's Curve is on a very treacherous stretch of I-90, Interstate 90 right there. The Inner Belt. It's the northern end of the Inner Belt. You go through downtown. And the speed limit is very, very plainly marked 50 miles an hour while you're going through town. And then as you approach Dead Man's Curve, it's a very, very sharp 90 degree turn that goes from north to a sudden east. And the speed limit there is about 25 miles an hour. Higher profile vehicles, anyone who's carrying a load, please go slower, of course. And there are, of course, little rumble strips as you approach. I cannot tell you how many times I have gone through there and seen tipped over semis that just took it a little bit too fast, or I've seen cars that just somebody wasn't paying attention, and the next thing they know, there's a fender bender, or worse, they end up the embankment. There had been some talk of straightening it out. That would be a major operation. But as far as casualties go, as far as a dead man's curve, don't know if there are very many fatal accidents there. I'm sure there it has a number of them, but there are more non-fatal accidents than there are fatal, of course.
1: Let's go east. Terry's with us in Cleveland, Ohio. Hello, Terry.
5: Good morning, gentlemen. Franklin Castle. A friend of mine lived on West 45th Street, directly facing, well, you get the north end of West 45th, the dead end to Franklin Boulevard, the castle's like right there. Mm-hmm. Anyway, he lived on the corner where that alley is, and I stayed with him for a while. And it was really creepy over there. We'd see lights flickering, which were appear to be candles, not regular electric lights. But anyway, they were filming a movie over there. I believe the name was The Magician with Griffin O'Neill way back when. Tatum, yes. O'Neill was there. And one of the sound men and a cameraman came running out of that place. Told the director, I assumed it was the director, we are never, ever going back in there again. And I just gave everybody in the neighborhood creeps.
0: that was in the early 80s. That was, the movie was The Escape Artist. With Griffin O'Neill. If I remember, Terry Garr, Raul Julia, Desi Arnaz, were in that film. They primarily used it for exterior, shots, but there was part that was filmed at the Carriage House and back as well. And I believe that was, that part might have been inside, but I know that most of the interior shots were done out in LA. The crew was there. They, sure, they went inside. The owner at the time was, George Mercetta, who I unfortunately never had a chance to interview. He had passed before I, started, really getting into this work, but I had a million questions for him. And his family, though, answered a lot of those. But, yeah, no, it's a great movie, filmed right here in Cleveland. And, yeah, the Franklin Castle does have its big Hollywood debut in that film. So,
1: Where do we get your book, Haunted Franklin Castles, Bill?
0: Oh, gosh, you can get it through the publisher, History Press. You can get it Amazon, a number of local bookstores, some of the larger stores, Books A Million, Barnes & Noble. Definitely the locals, are selling it. I always jokingly say, oh, you can find it at garage sales, secondhand
1: store. Well, that, my friend, if we ever get to Cleveland, we'll look you up. Thank you so much and good luck with your haunted tours. For Dane Galante, Tom Danheiser, Sue Trikas, Lex Lonehood, Sean Latasseur, our friend Alex Fernandez, Tim Banal, George Knapp, and Richard Serrett, I'm George Norrie somewhere out there on Coast to Coast AM. We'll see you on our next edition. Until then, be safe, everyone.

0: Behind Leah's first days back at school, there's a Bell phone plan.
1: Hi, sweetie. How's it going?
2: I'm okay. I met lots of new people, but I still haven't been invited to any parties. Never mind, Mom. Turns out I'm good. Love you.
1: Awesome. Have fun. Leah?
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13: Good morning. It's 5 o'clock. I'm Tom Whalen for James Foster with your CTV news update. 17 degrees and clear right now in downtown Montreal, but we're looking for a high of 27 in the sunshine. Weather details coming up with Andrew Carter in just a few minutes. Here's what's making news right now. More than 100 residents gathered outside the Pierrefonds-Roxborough Borough Hall on the West Island yesterday evening. It was the borough's first council meeting since hundreds of West Island homes were flooded back in June. Those gathered demanded faster action from elected officials and reflected their growing frustration, saying that they have spent tens of thousands of dollars repairing flood damage only to see their homes flooded again. Pierrefonds-Roxborough Mayor Jim Bace defended the borough's response, saying emergency crews handled more than 300 calls during the storm and that the scale of the damage required weeks of cleanup. Bace said, quote, "We have never experienced this volume of rain in such a short period of time," end quote. Bace also announced a new borough program that will allow experts to visit up to 75 homes in an initial phase to assess properties and recommend measures aimed at reducing future flood damage, an initiative that some residents say falls short of the scale of the problem. Still with flooding, yesterday's rain caused significant damage in the Laurentians. Roads completely washed out by landslides, particularly on Sear Road in L'Ascension. About 100 people left stranded there. Several roads also closed in Rivière Rouge. Damage also reported on Route 25 in the Mauricie region. Quebec says the province's latest measles outbreak is over. Health officials recorded 28 cases after the first infections appeared at the start of the summer. This suggests the virus did not spread very far. The last contagious case dates back to July 1st. Public health says now vaccination remains the best way to protect against measles, a highly contagious virus. Well, it's not clear when WestJet will get back to full and normal operations, but flights were slowly getting into the air yesterday after a one-day strike by cabin crew. CTV's Geneviève Beauchemin has more.
14: After a day on the picket line, WestJet's flight attendants are heading back on board with a tentative deal that the union says addresses issues of unpaid work and wages.
4: Passengers and the public in general has been incredible on this issue of unpaid work. I think it resonates with Canadians. It's a fairness conversation.
14: The union says it will present details to the 4,400 flight attendants and meet a 30-day deadline for a vote to ratify the agreement. The strike and lockout notices were scrubbed after the brief but disruptive and costly work stoppage. WestJet normally operates more than 600 flights a day and said in a statement, "We know this disruption has been frustrating for our guests and WestJetters, and we're sorry for that."
13: The Canadian Union of Public Employees says the bargaining team will bring details to their members for a vote within 30 days. Canadian astronaut Joshua Kutrick is preparing for a mission in space. He'll be one of four members assigned to NASA's SpaceX Crew 13 mission, set to spend 6 months at the International Space Station. Kutrick grew up on a cattle farm in eastern Alberta. He says he's dreamed of doing this his whole life.
6: Been training for this mission for years. So a lot of excitement there to just go and do it. But also a lot of pride, a sense of being proud to be doing this job, not just as me, but to be doing it for Canada, to be doing it with this flag on my shoulder.
13: The SpaceX Dragon spacecraft with the crew is expected to take off from NASA's Kennedy Space Center in Florida on September 12th. And two flight school planes crashed yesterday while flying near the city of Chilliwack in British Columbia's Fraser Valley.
10: Gary Atkins with the Chilliwack Airport says one of the aircraft was carrying two occupants and safely landed at the airport. He says the second plane became submerged in a quarry lagoon and one person was reported to be on board. BC Emergency Health Services says five ambulances were dispatched to an area northwest of the airport. Officials say no patients were taken to hospital. Chilliwack is about 100 kilometers east of Vancouver. Aaron Sousa, The Canadian Press.
13: With thousands forced from their homes due to fires around southern British Columbia's Okanagan Lake, the Salvation Army in Vernon has become a place for people to gather as they figure out what their next move is going to be.
15: Charity spokesman Ron Cartmell says it opened Friday to offer emergency support services. He says since then, local businesses have stopped by with help ranging from pallets of bottled water to hamburgers and coffee. Cartmell says the community is doing what it can to ease some of the pain and the trauma evacuees are experiencing. He says he's spoken to people who are on their third wildfire evacuation in 7 years. As of late Monday, there were about 120 fires burning across BC, 50 of them classified as out of control. Lisa Laporte, The Canadian Press.
13: Meanwhile, in the U.S., an arrest has been made related to one of three wildfires burning in Washington state. Aaron Farinacci was arrested last night for allegedly starting the Old Trails fire on Saturday afternoon. Spokane County Sheriff John Knowles said the 37-year-old is suspected of starting a blaze that consumed thousands of acres and destroyed hundreds of buildings, most of them homes. Knowles said law enforcement was aware of the suspicious behavior on Saturday, but took their time to build the case.
16: Our detectives worked with our prosecutor, Preston McCollum, this morning to make sure that we had a very solid case to present to a judge today. And again, as I said, the judge signed the warrant at 3 p.m. and we had him in custody at 5 p.m.
13: Farinacci now being held on $1 million bond. And the latest diplomatic efforts with Iran have dropped oil prices in the U.S. by almost 6%. Here's ABC's Melissa Adan.
17: The president directing oil companies on social media to bring oil prices down now.
18: Based on a shortage, they're making too much money. I don't like it. They're going to give some of that back to the public.
17: Meanwhile, Gas Buddy says by later this week, the national average for a gallon of regular could reach its highest level ever recorded for this point in the year. The national average for a gallon of regular is now more than a dollar higher since the start of the war with Iran. Melissa Adan, ABC News, Los Angeles.
13: And finally, sources say U.S. Attorney Janet Pirro met with U.S. President Donald Trump late yesterday, fueling speculation that she could be fired. The meeting happened after the president criticized Pirro for dropping charges against a U.S. Olympian accused of vandalizing the reflecting pool.
19: Trump lashing out at U.S. Attorney Jeanine Pirro for dropping her case against former Olympian David Hearn, who was charged with vandalizing the newly renovated reflecting pool.
18: Really disappointed with Jeanine Pirro. She folded like an umbrella.
19: Authorities arrested Hearn, who had stopped on a bike ride and dipped his hand in the water. But Pirro dropped the charges Friday, acknowledging documents from the Department of the Interior indicate the damage was, quote, the result of a botched installation and not vandalism.
13: That's ABC's Karen Waugh reporting from Washington. For interviews and other audio, go to CJAD800.com or download the iHeartRadio app. Your next CTV News update at 5:30. And coming up, Andrew Carter is here, and he'll have your complete weather forecast, some sports news, and I'll be back to go over the morning's newspapers with Andrew.
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0: day in 1990, three bandits armed with handguns and a phony hand grenade made off with 300 grand in merchandising receipts from a New Kids on the Block concert at Olympic Stadium. You still have your t-shirt, Anthony? Police considered the holdup an inside job because the robbers had security passes to reach a backstage area. I was working at 980 Hits at the time, and I remember going before the concert to interview people lined up to buy tickets. They were crazy about New Kids on the Block. It's insane. Step by Step, New Kids on the Block is how we start off your August the 4th on the Andrew Carter Morning Show. The number one radio program in Montreal, the city where you never know what's going to be closed and when it's going to be closed, but that for some reason it's like magic mice in the shoemaker's shop. They close the streets all night and do nothing. Then magically nothing is done.
1: I got caught like three times on just coming into work today.
0: I know. And do you ever see anybody doing anything on those closed streets?
1: No, it's a
0: mystery. It's a mystery. I'm telling you. It's a mystery. It's almost like I would imagine if you're in the road construction business in this province and this city, it's almost like those, you know, they have those stories in Europe about how these craftsmen, they spend their whole lives building this long wall and maintaining it. And then when it's finished, they start at the beginning again. Yeah. They go back to the beginning of the wall and they do it all over again. That's all they do their whole life. It's like people, I bet you there are people who spent their entire career working on the Mercier Bridge.
1: Oh, without a doubt.
0: When I was 18 years old, so I was we're talking like 1980. Mm-hmm. I had a girlfriend in Chateauguay used to cross the Mercier Bridge. They were working on it then.
1: Yep.
0: 45 years ago.
1: Wow.
0: No, it's amazing. It's just amazing. And it's the same story everywhere. It's strange. Okay, that's the voice of Tom Whalen. Anthony DiBiasio is back in Master Control. Good to see you, Anthony. There he goes. What a guy. Hey.
2: I joined John Moore's hunting squirrel safari.
0: Yeah. And I understand the squirrels are pretty plentiful this year.
2: Well, they slipped through the grid at my grounds.
0: Okay. I just know that somebody in my neighborhood threw out something white or paint or something like that because I went to put my garbage on the curb and pulled out my bin. Mm-hmm. And there are I assume raccoon footprints on the top of my garbage. So I didn't notice them on the driveway, so I don't know where the...
2: For a few weeks in a row, we had a family of raccoons. So it looked like a mom and four kids. Mm-hmm. Every night would just come out of the cedar hedge and climb my cherry trees and have at it. And they would just eat the cherries.
0: Mm.
2: And so I just kept on finding a lot of broken branches on the lawn.
0: Yeah, it's also skunk season too.
1: Yep.
0: So I'm smelling a lot of skunks these days, and I don't know if you heard us the other day, but I was talking to Mitsumi. Mm-hmm. I was watching my Mitsumi and talking to her, texting her, and she said that she had, because I was commenting on her lovely blouse. I said, "You're an excellent journalist, but that top looks really good on you." And she was very kindly offered, you know, me to. She said, "Would you like to borrow it?" And I said. I said, could I? She said, it might be a little skunky right now because she and her dogs got skunked well. So if Mitsumi can get skunked, then anyone can get skunked because she's on top of things, I'm telling you. Okay, it's 5:18. The forecast for today, it's going to be a beautiful day. Open up your windows if you're still thinking that it's kind of humid and close outside because it's not. It's a beautiful clear air, 16 degrees right now. Wind from the west at 9 kilometers an hour. We'll get up to a high of 28. It's going to be a nice day. 28, humidex of 33. 30 and sunny tomorrow. 31 with a mix of sun and cloud on Thursday. And if you're off all this week, you got great weather right through the weekend. So that's fantastic. As I mentioned, right now it's 16 degrees at Trudeau International Airport. Alejandro Kirk hit his fourth home run of the season. That's it. Rene Clement and Jesus Sanchez had RBIs. Toronto Blue Jays opened a three-game series in Houston yesterday against the American League West-leading Houston Astros, and they ended their six-game win streak. 3-1 Jays over the Astros. Dalton Varsho, traded earlier in the day to the Astros, had a hit and a walk against his former teammates. Jays starter Shane Bieber scattered 9 hits over 5 2/3 innings to record his third win of the season. And the Jays are only 4 games out of a wild card spot, believe it or not. And the general manager, Ross Atkins, believes his struggling squad improved its roster after a blended trade deadline that saw him added starting pitchers Jose Soriano and Spencer Arrighetti, while subtracting Dalton Varsho and Jeff Hoffman yesterday. He still thinks they have a shot. Of course, what else would he say? No, we have no chance. And, local favorite Gabriel Diallo won, Alexis Gallardo lost, and Liam Draxel was forced to wait until today at the rain-interrupted National Bank Open in Montreal. Okay, let's dive into the newspaper, shall we? Actually, let me check the price of gas this morning.
1: Okay.
0: Uh-oh. Mouse doesn't work. Okay, there we go. 185.9, unchanged from yesterday. Thank you. Up and down St. John's in DDO. In La Presse, an anti-flood demo in Pierrefonds.
1: Yes, some very angry Pierrefonds-Roxborough residents showed up at City Hall or Borough Hall last night because it was the first council meeting since the floods last June. And there were more than 100 people there. Borough Hall is not big enough to accommodate that many people, so many were turned away and resigned themselves to going home and watching the meeting on YouTube instead of being there. So they were doubly irritated. Basically, the La Presse article is talking to many of the people who were there outside Borough Hall, who are just really frustrated, telling stories about flooded basements, basements being flooded more than once, and the tens of thousands of dollars that each of them has spent on renovating their homes over and over again. And They say now that this was three times actually in a decade that Pierrefonds Roxborough has been hit with this kind of flooding. And they're upset about it and they want something done, and they were demanding quick action by city or borough officials. And Jim Bace, the borough mayor, was defending his reaction to the flood, the most recent one in June, saying that his emergency response people had to handle more than 300 calls that afternoon. So he's
0: well. I was in Pierrefonds that that evening.
1: Were you?
0: And I mean, I can't imagine what kind of infrastructure would have handled that amount of rain.
1: Exactly.
0: I mean, it was torrential.
1: Yeah.
0: And the streets were like rivers.
1: Mm-hmm.
0: And the, you know, coming just to turning off of St. John's and going near the Chinois there, the water was up halfway up my door. I thought I was going to go. I couldn't see.
1: I didn't realize you had been caught right in it.
0: Well, no. It's I don't know. It must be frustrating as hell, but I don't know how you what you do.
1: Well,
0: what the city
1: exactly.
0: can do.
1: Exactly. What more can be done? But
0: but get a time machine and go back and don't build houses there. I don't know.
1: Yeah, that's about it.
0: But wow, I'd hate it. Brutal. All right. This is unusual. Weekend road closures coming to the South Shore.
1: This is a pretty quick one. Highway 20 is going to be completely closed in either direction every weekend in August at the Montreville exit. So South Shore people will be having a difficult time getting around on the weekends. So during the weekends of August 7th to 10th, 21, 24, Highway 20 will be completely blocked westbound towards Montreal from 11 o'clock on Friday night till 5 o'clock on Monday morning. And during those same weekends, Montreville southbound will also be closed around the Highway 20 entrance from 10:30 on Friday nights till 5 on Monday morning. Access to businesses, they say, will still be possible. But this is going to be a mess. However, don't worry. Increased police presence will be ensured to facilitate traffic flow, and road users who will be traveling in the area are advised to take extra time.
0: Okay. Increased police presence.
1: Yeah.
0: What's that, like a 12-year-old policeman turning the lights off and on?
1: Couple of
0: remember
1: cadets.
0: When they used to have, yeah, remember when they used to have, like, actual, that's a dying art, eh?
1: Yeah.
0: Directing traffic.
1: Well, where, yeah, with the white gloves, yeah. And it was almost like a ballet.
0: How many times have you been, like, stuck somewhere and said, how come they don't want somebody directing traffic?
1: Yeah.
0: You know? I don't know. Huh. Okay. A lot of people can't understand, or it seems obvious to them that this was a hate crime, the weekend fire at a kosher restaurant. And yeah. What's the story in the National Post?
1: In the National Post this morning, it's there are several people who are calling for the fire to be investigated as a hate crime. And even as far away as an Illinois congressman, Paul Schneider, he's the co-chair of the Congressional Jewish Congress, and he and his colleagues, he says, are outraged, disgusted by what happened, and he's calling on this. This is through X, by the way. He made a statement that this should be investigated as a hate crime. Also, a little closer to home, the Liberal MP for the area, Anthony Housefather, was echoing those statements on Saturday. He's calling for the fire to be investigated as a hate crime as well. And there are others as well. They go in the article into the details of what was found at the restaurant and that sort of thing and how the fire broke out. But still people are left in shock, for one thing, the owners. There are those both in Canada and the U.S. As a matter of fact, even the U.S. ambassador to Canada, Pete Hoekstra, put a post on X saying Canada's leaders should actively work to protect and bolster the Jewish community. So there are several people who are calling for this to be investigated as a hate crime, and I guess we just have to wait and see how that.
0: What are these? What are these underwater turbines in the St. Lawrence River?
1: Pretty neat story, actually, in the Montreal Gazette this morning. There's a company that is going to revive these things. These underwater turbines were put in the water of the St. Lawrence about a decade ago, and they made an attempt to generate electricity using these underwater turbines. Of course, the flow in the St. Lawrence is very strong, and they were using that to turn the turbines. So this company, Aircore Energy, wants to revive the idea, and Hydro-Québec has conditionally agreed to buy some of the electricity. But again, the project has to go forward, and there's going to be a little bit of a wait time for that to actually come on board. The first of the two could be installed next year, followed by seven more in 2028. And each turbine would have a capacity of half a megawatt. So exactly how much that is. Oh, that's enough to power roughly 250 homes. So, it would be interesting to see if that actually comes to pass, because there's no dam needed. You just drop these turbines into the current, and they generate electricity.
0: All right. Thank you very much.
1: Entirely my pleasure.
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10: Good morning. It's 5:30. I'm Tom Whalen for James Foster with a CTV News update. Here's what's making news right now. More than 100 residents gathered outside the Pierre Fall Roxborough Borough Hall yesterday evening. This is Borough's first council meeting since hundreds of West Island homes were flooded in June. Those gathered demanding faster action from elected officials. Quebec says the province's latest measles outbreak is over. Health officials recorded 28 cases after the first infections appeared at the start of the summer and suggest the virus did not spread far. And it's not clear when WestJet will be back to full normal operations. Flights slowly getting back in the air yesterday after a one-day strike by cabin crew. A deal reached yesterday to end that work stoppage, and now the union says they'll bring the details to their members for a vote within 30 days. More news, including a man in critical condition following an accident on the West Island, at CTV News Montreal.ca. And with the latest from the CJAD 800 Traffic Center, here is Debbie Marcellos.
11: Good morning, Tom. It is a very good drive in from the South Shore. Traffic moves well. Nice light volume on the Metropolitan. On Highway 40, Metropolitan westbound, we had a stalled vehicle at PNEF, but it was blocking two lanes. They've just cleared that out and have reopened those two lanes, but traffic backs up from L'Angelier on the Met West, Laurentian South to board the Met, slowing at Côte-Vertu, and the 25 South for Lafontaine Tunnel, backing up from Sherbrooke as you merge into one lane to the South Shore for ongoing road work. It's the super sale at Super C. This week, medium ground beef is only $4.95 a pound until August 5th, only at Super C. Traffic and transit every 15 minutes on CJAD 800. 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
10: Your Dormez-vous Weather Center forecast, lots of sunshine for the immediate future. Sunny today with a high of 28. Tomorrow, more sun and 30, then a mix of sun and cloud and 31 on Thursday. Right now, it's clear in downtown Montreal. Sun just coming up, and it's 16 degrees. Your next CTV News update at 6 o'clock.
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0: Good morning. It's 5:32. It is the 4th of August. And your top five on the way, including, it's time to stop bailing. Is the measles scare over in the latest on the WestJet strike or settlement? Your top five for August 4th coming up next.
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0: Good morning. It is the 4th of August, and here we go. Top five things you need to know for today. But first of all, I have to tell you that open up your window if you, you know, if you're still thinking that you need air conditioning. For the moment, you don't, because it's 16 degrees, nice fresh breeze from the west at 9, 10 kilometers an hour at the airport. And it actually feels cool. So that's good. What else is good is that there's no rain in the forecast. We've got nothing but sunshine, high of 28, humidex of 33. It's going to be sunny for the next 3 days. I got some cloud heading into the weekend, but no rain right now in the forecast for the foreseeable future, and that's great because we've had enough rain for a while. Okay. Some WestJet planes started flying again yesterday afternoon. More expected back in the air after a short-lived strike and a lockout by cabin crew. About 4,400 flight attendants walked off the job early Sunday to back contract demands over pay concerns. There was a tentative deal reached early yesterday, but not before inconveniencing thousands of passengers who are out thousands of dollars in some cases and still looking for a way to get home. Quebec health officials say the latest measles outbreak in the province is officially ended. 28 cases were recorded after the first infections appeared at the start of the summer. Data suggests the virus did not spread very far. Self-serve bakery in Montreal was vandalized again. Perpetrators leave anti-tech messages, the second time in less than 3 months at the St. Denis Street location of Mami Clafoutis bakery chain had been targeted. Police are investigating the latest act of vandalism. Toronto Blue Jays won 3-1 against the Astros yesterday. Had their Astros having their six-game win streak halted. Jays starter Shane Bieber scattered 9 hits over 5 2/3 inning. They're playing each other again tonight, 8 o'clock in Houston. They did manage to get some tennis in and almost get caught up after a couple of days of rain at the National Bank Open in Montreal.

0: National Chocolate Chip Cookie Day. Boy, this is a great day for me. National White Wine Day. National Hooray for Kids Day. National Assistance Dog Day. And National Stop on Red Week. Who makes this stuff up, honestly? 5:41. Traffic's on the way. Here is your late night roundup.
1: Jimmy Fallon.
2: Well, guys, Spider-Man Brand New Day just had the biggest opening weekend in history. That's right. This morning, Times Square Spider-Man was drinking the good vodka. Yeah. Not a plastic bottle this time. This one's glass. Yep, Spider-Man Brand New Day made almost as much in 3 days as the Odyssey made in 3 weeks.
3: Ooh.
2: Just goes to show Tom Holland is no match for Tom Holland. You know what I'm saying? That's the guy you want to look out for. Well, guys, President Trump is upset because his own Justice Department admitted the reflecting pool damage wasn't caused by vandalism. Like he said, it was just a result of shoddy construction work. Yep. Trump claims someone used a knife to quickly cut the pool liner of the length of 3 football fields. I can barely use a knife to cut open my Amazon box. So I'm like, wait, maybe I'll just pry this thing open. I don't know. Is there rope in the tape? What the heck? At this point, Trump's thinking about draining the water, covering it in green felt, and turning it into a reflecting pool table. Yeah, we might be asking too much of Trump to reopen the Strait of Hormuz when he can't even reopen the pool in his backyard. You know what I'm saying? Speaking of, over the weekend, Trump held a cabinet meeting at Camp David to discuss the situation in Iran. I'm not saying that they're out of ideas, but the best option they came up with was pinning the war on Dr. Fauci.
1: Seth Meyers.
4: 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Finally, the congressional baseball game was won last night by the Republicans, who defeated the Democrats 11-2. And I'm not saying they cheated, but I'm pretty sure there's no Senator Otani from South Dakota.
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0: slowdown now is from La Cordaire to Saint-Michel. And on Laurentian south to board the Met, it slows at Côte-Vertu. A light drive on to Carrie Expressway. It moves well on the T-Can and the 20. In from the south, shore spans are in great shape. A reminder, Victoria Bridge has just one lane available. It goes toward Montreal until noon. Then it switches sides. And 25 south for Lafontaine Tunnel, now to one lane at all times in the tunnel. It's backing up before Sherbrooke. 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
1: It is a beautiful morning. Fresh air, clear, 16 degrees at the airport. A little bit of a breeze from the west at 9 kilometers an hour. It's going to be a great summer day. 28 degrees, 33 with the Humidex. Down to 17 tonight. Tomorrow, 30 and sunny. Thursday, 31 with a mix of sun and cloud. And it looks like a nice weekend on the way as well. That's fantastic. That is good news. As I mentioned, 16 degrees right now at Trudeau International Airport. The price of gas in Montreal still just an arm and half a leg. It's $185.9 this morning. There's Marissa Ramnanan in for Kira Yeager, producer of the Andrew Carter Morning Show. Every time I say your name, I think of Black Betty Ramjam for some reason.
2: I don't know what that is.
1: Get the Shom playlist there. Black Betty Ramjam. Black Betty had da, bam, da, dam, ding, ding, dum, dam, ram, da, dam, ram, da, no? Okay, whatever. I have an active brain, Marissa. Are you finding it or not? Anthony DiBiasio is in master control this morning. Love the fact that it's National Chocolate Chip Cookie Day. I can't have me enough. I might even make chocolate chip cookies today. It's one of the three things that I can make without a recipe. Because I'm just that passionate

0: 5:45. And watching your ride in CJ 8800 traffic, here is Debbie Marcellos. Debbie, what's going on? Debbie, what's going on?
1: Hey, Andrew.
0: What's going on?
1: Well, we had a stall on the Metropolitan West at PNF, but they were quick to remove it. The

0: Ram nam nam nam. Ram the nam. Ram the nam nam. It's actually a National White Wine Day as well. If that gives you an excuse. Let's see. Here's what we have. Speculations about celebrities' weight could affect vulnerable fans. Explain this to me, Marissa. This guest we're having. This is that there's too much attention on how much celebrities weigh.
1: Yeah.
0: And it could affect young or
1: exactly.
0: Any fans.
1: And there's speculation now that that Ariana Grande might have an eating disorder. So it's just like putting that in the spotlight and then also kind of glamorizing it could like.
0: I just think she's a tiny little person. She doesn't look like unusually skinny, does she?
1: She does.
0: That's okay. All right. But if you look at a lot, it's interesting. If you look at a lot of movie stars, they're all very, very thin.
2: That's true.
0: Like if you saw them in person, you'd think, oh my God, what's the matter with that? But on screen, they look, you know, fairly normal. Anthony, how are you doing? You okay?
3: I could probably.
0: You could use an eating disorder.
2: Oh my God.
0: Morning Money with Richard Lapointe of CIBC Wood Gundy. He is on the way. The market was closed. The Dow did very well yesterday. So I'm just wondering, like, when the TSX reopens, because of course it was a holiday in much of the rest of this country.
3: Yeah, no, the news wasn't on.
0: The news wasn't on.
3: It's funny. It was a holiday in Toronto, but the news here wasn't on yesterday.
0: It doesn't make any sense, does it?
3: I'm just saying the TV people have it good.
0: Well, you know what? You weren't here yesterday either. So,
3: that's my own vacation day.
0: All right.
1: I was going to say you have it good too.
0: Okay. Road deaths over the construction holiday. This is sad because it's always so predictable, and it also often has a lot to do with speed. And people drive crazy. You know, I know you think you're a great driver. Like, we all think we're great drivers and we're not the problem. But, I mean, there are some people on the roads, Anthony, that it makes you wonder how they live through every day, the way they drive.
3: I don't know how many times in the last couple of weeks where I'm on the highway and somebody passes you so fast that your car shakes.
0: Yeah.
3: I mean, and I don't have a little rinky-dink kind of type of car, right?
0: Yeah. And it's like the weaving in and out in heavy traffic and the crossing three lanes and then the zigging back and then getting through a space that's barely big enough for a car at speed and then going on and then going up someone's rear end and 2 feet off their bumper and flashing them off. Like, it's just like, are you on a police chase? What are you doing? It's amazing. Do I sound like a boomer now? I do. You see, there's a, like, basically, the internet is going crazy against boomers. Like every day I see something about that describes boomers to millennials as if we're, I don't know, an animal in a zoo.
3: I was going to say it is White Wine Day.
0: I like white wine.
3: No,
0: oh, white wine. Yeah, I am white and I'm whining. You're right. I got a list here of boomer problems. These are things that apparently annoy boomers.
3: Okay.
0: Self-checkout.
3: I love self-checkout.
0: I don't mind self-checkout.
3: Yeah.
0: It's just that I don't normally, only if my friend Glenn is there at the self-checkout, because he'll hand me a paper bag out of the secret stash. Because if I don't have my own bags with me and I'm at the self-checkout, then that's a problem. But I don't mind the self-checkout. Don't have to talk to anybody. Searching for products. We don't like when stores move things around, apparently. Digital coupons. We want paper coupons, according to this. We don't like it when our shopping cart has a problem, like a noisy wheel.
1: I feel like that's universal.
0: Yeah. All of this is universal. Apparently, we don't like switching to generic brands from our favorite name brand? Whatever. And we don't like bagging our own groceries, according to the...
3: No, I like that. I do my own. I'll bag it.
0: You
3: thanks.
0: Like bagging your own groceries?
3: Yeah.
0: Yeah, but you worked at Esposito.
3: Yeah.
0: It's like you're a professional.
3: Yeah, I'm a professional. Yeah. No, it's just, you know, there's certain things I like. I like things a certain way. And, you know, the bananas shouldn't be at the bottom.
0: Well, who puts the bananas at the bottom? What kind of?
3: Thank you.
0: Really?
3: Yes.
0: Nobody's ever put bananas at the bottom.
3: Yes.
0: Really?
3: My bananas, the strawberries. Sometimes at Costco,
0: 514-790-0800. What do you think of this outrage? Bananas at the bottom of the bag.
3: And strawberries.
0: So who puts strawberries at the bottom
3: of the
0: bag?
3: They're not cheap.
0: What happened at Costco? They don't bag your stuff at Costco.
3: Of course they do. At Costco?
0: No, they don't. Which Costco? My Costco, they don't.
3: At every Costco.
0: No. They throw it in the, they just throw it in the cart. We don't, they used to give us boxes and they would fill the boxes.
3: I got bags. They put them in the bags.
0: Oh, you have bags.
3: Yeah.
0: Okay. No, no. If you bring your own bags, I don't have my own bags. That's my problem.
3: Okay. Well, that's, yeah, okay. That's your problem.
0: Okay. Are you saying they did that at Costco?
3: Yes.
0: No.
3: Cause they're, they gotta, well, they gotta move, right?
0: They got a quota.
3: They gotta move.
0: They gotta move. They're moving.
3: Yeah. And I'm like, no,
0: Yeah, I love it at the at Costco at the self-service because they're always trying to rush you along. Eh?
3: Yeah,
0: and I always say the same thing. I'm saying I'm sorry. This is my first day working here. I don't know the way things go. It's 5:54. Ryan Hamilton's current Netflix special deals with him getting hit by a bus on New Year's Day. He did find one silver lining.
4: People said a lot of things. People said you're going to get a lot of material out of this, and let me be the first to say. Not worth it. I would rather have done many things for the jokes, you know what I mean? I got hauled off and hit by a bus for the ha-has. There were some brighter moments. There was this moment I realized I was going to use my health insurance, and that felt good. I just had this thought, here's where I get mine. I'd be laying in the hospital going, run it up! I mean, how often in life do you get to blow right by your deductible? And on January 1, how about that, huh? Yeah! That's right. I was living large! Wind up my back and a glint in my eye!
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0: All right, it's 5:58. Coming up after your 6 o'clock CTV news update with Tom Whalen, who's in for James Foster. Are we spending too much attention, paying too much attention to the weight of celebrities and how they could be affecting our young people, especially? Morning Money with Richard Lapointe. TSX will reopen today. The Dow had a great day yesterday, and sometimes the Toronto Stock Exchange catches up and follows. What's in store for today with your retirement money? A pair of tickets to CCF Montreal and LA Galaxy, August 22nd at Saputo Stadium. That is our prize in the Almost Can't Lose quiz. And the incredibly deadly toll on the roads in Quebec during the construction holiday. Well, with Major League Baseball's trade deadline in the rearview mirror, the Toronto Blue Jays are now focused on reeling in a wild card spot. They're four games out of a wild card spot. Right-hander Treya Savage will be on the mound tonight as visiting Jays aim to win a second straight game over the best team in the American League West, the Houston Astros. They beat them last night 3-1. Action continues today at the National Bank Open in Montreal and Toronto. Canadian men expected to play in Montreal, including Denis Shapovalov and Duncan Chan and Liam Drexel. Felix Auger-Aliassime is in action tomorrow. It is 6 o'clock.
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20: Good morning. It's 6 o'clock. I'm Tom Whalen for James Foster with your CTV news update. The sun is up. It's 16 degrees. The skies are clear. A good day on the way. Andrew Carter will have your weather forecast in just a few minutes. Here's what's making news right now. Angry residents show up at a Pierrefonds-Roxboro council meeting. The WestJet strike may be over, but travelers are still scrambling. And parliamentarians divided over hybrid work. With the latest from the CJAD 800 Traffic Center, time once again to say good morning to Debbie Marcellos.
21: Well, good morning, Tom. We have another problem on the Metropolitan heading westbound, this time at VO. So a bit of a slowdown through the area, and then it slows at Saint-Michel. Traffic on Laurentian south to board the Metropolitan backing up before Côte-Berthure. In Laval, we have a truck that flipped over a little bit. So he's on his side on the 25, well, the 440 heading westbound at the 25. And so traffic is backing up through Laval now, almost into Terrebonne on the 440 heading west and 25 south for Lafontaine Tunnel, down to one lane at all times to the South Shore until they finish reconstructing the Lafontaine Tunnel. So it is backing up from before Sherbrooke. 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
20: In the news, Borough Council in Pierrefonds-Roxboro held their first meeting since the catastrophic flooding that hit the West Island last June. More than 100 residents showed up at the doors, and many had to be turned away. All of those gathered said that they were frustrated and demanded faster action from elected officials. Pierrefonds-Roxboro Mayor Jim Bass defended the borough's response to the flooding, saying that emergency crews handled more than 300 calls during that storm, and time that the scale of the damage required weeks of cleanup, Bass saying, quote, "We have never experienced this volume of rain in such a short period of time," end quote. Bass also announced a new borough program that will see experts visiting homes to assess properties and recommend measures aimed at reducing future flood damage, an initiative that some residents say falls short of the scale of the problem. Some WestJet planes started flying again yesterday afternoon, and more are expected to be in the air today after a short-lived strike and lockout by cabin crew. A tentative deal was reached early yesterday, but not before inconveniencing thousands of passengers who had to navigate flight cancellations on a long holiday weekend. CTV's Camille Caramali has more.
1: Even after striking, flight attendants went back on the job today. Many here still searching for a way home.
2: More than 900 WestJet flights were canceled over the weekend. According to a global aviation analytics company, more than half of those took place on Sunday, with over 300 cancellations today.
1: And that has left countless Canadians still stranded abroad. There's the Santos family. A layover in Iceland has now turned into a very expensive trip extension.
22: Right now, as it stands, we're adding another $4,000.
1: With no idea if their tentative flight back to Manitoba will go ahead tomorrow.
23: This is now the third time that our flight is being rescheduled.
20: One frustrated traveler at Toronto's Pearson Airport spent 11 hours on hold with WestJet trying to return home from a weekend wedding. The Montreal Police Arson Squad is back at work this morning investigating a suspicious fire that broke out at about 2:30 in the Saint-Michel district. Suspects fled after attempting to set fire to the entrance of a triplex on 10th Avenue near Le Gendre. Damage to the building minor, but it was evacuated as a precaution. Incendiary material was found at the scene. Yesterday's rain caused significant damage in the Laurentians. Roads completely washed out by landslides, particularly on Sear Road in Les Anciens. About 100 people there left stranded. Several roads also closed in Rivière Rouge. Damage was also reported on Route 25 in the Mauricie region. Parliamentarians divided over whether hybrid rules for voting and committee meetings should stay in place 6 years after the onset of the COVID-19 pandemic. That's when members of Parliament began voting and attending committee meetings from home. More now from Canadian Press reporter Lisa Laporte.
24: Conservative MP Michael Chong told the House of Commons in February he thinks Canada should end hybrid parliament, arguing it's the only national legislature amongst Western liberal democracies to remain in hybrid mode. Liberal MP Corey Hogan replied to say, as a father of three young children, he's appreciated the flexibility that hybrid sittings have allowed on the unique occasions when it was necessary.
20: New Democrat MP Heather McPherson said in an interview last week there was quote-unquote value in the hybrid parliament, noting the nature of the work has changed and that Canada has to offer flexible working conditions if it wants MPs to represent the nation's diversity. For interviews and other audio, go to cjad800.com or download the iHeartRadio app. Your next CTV News update at 6:30.
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29: I'm Colonel Harold Sanders, and I'd like to tell you a little bit about my Kentucky Fried Chicken.
30: Hey, you two coming?
29: You go ahead, honey. I want to talk to these folks a little bit longer. Now, I said Kentucky Fried Chicken. 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It's cut in pieces, and each piece is dipped in
0: water. I haven't had Kentucky Fried Chicken in a long time.
29: Seasoned flour, in which we have the 11 different spices and herbs for flavor.
0: Personal items from Colonel Sanders were recently sold at a public auction. His clip-on bow tie and suspenders sold for $8,000. What would Donna do if you came home and you said, I just bought Colonel Sanders' clip-on bow? You what? For what? How much? His executive planner from 1964 went for $30,000. There's a good purchase. That's a
3: Is the recipe in there? That's the thing.
0: The secret recipe?
3: Is the recipe in
0: yeah,
3: there?
0: Yeah, like it's a secret. Okay, anything's a secret now. And the home Sanders lived in was sold by sealed bid, Colonel Sanders. The forecast for today, looks like it's going to be a very nice day. You're waking up to a fresh morning, 16 degrees right now at the, 17 degrees at the airport under a sunny sky. We're expecting a high of 28 degrees and sunshine. Clear tonight down to 17. Tomorrow sunny and 30. A mix of sun and cloud on Thursday and 31 degrees. So at least 3 days of beautiful weather on the way. And it looks pretty good ahead. I got a little blip with a chance of showers on Thursday night. But, you know, weather's so changeable this time of year. You never know. It is a 6:08. Richard Lapointe's going to take a look to what we expect as the TSX opens up today after a holiday. In Ontario yesterday, the Dow had a great day. And just how unhealthy it is, especially for younger people watching celebrities, to scrutinize their weight so much. We'll take a look at that next.
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0: Ariana Grande is a pop star who just... played three nights at the Bell Center, and after months of intense public scrutiny and speculation about her weight and her appearance, she recently announced she'd be taking a break from the spotlight. No one outside her personal life knows the facts about her health. The widespread discussion surrounding her appearance highlights a broader issue. Mental health experts warn that constant public commentary about a person's body can reinforce unrealistic beauty standards and negatively affect body image. Lise André Massé is responsible for education and prevention at Anorexia and Bulimia Quebec, and she is on the line. Good morning.
11: Good morning.
0: So when, you know, some fans are saying, look, I'm just concerned about her health, yeah, you know, and so on. But tell me, when it comes to commenting about anybody's weight, what is the rule? Just don't?
11: Exactly. Just don't. Because even if you think it's going to be something that he's helping, or if you think that it's a compliment, it can be harmful. I can just give you an example.
0: Okay.
11: If somebody is losing weight because he thinks that's what is good and that's how people are going to like him, If people comment and say, hey, wow, you look good, you lose weight, and this person is like giving his life to it, and he's like training too much, eating is complicated, too much concern, obsession about it, you just give him the reason to do it more. And you give him the reason that what I'm doing is okay, because people telling me that I'm looking good, but we don't know on the back what is happening. So we should never like say to people we don't talk about the look of people, the body.
0: Okay. When someone is, particularly, I guess, a teenager is getting particularly thin and it's noticeable. At what point do you move in and try to see what's going on? And because, some point you don't want to ignore it, I would assume. But what do you do?
11: No, exactly. If you're concerned because somebody's losing weight, right now we don't talk about Ariana. So if it's like your kid, like you ask what's going on, like you're concerned about, because you normally when somebody is losing too much weight, for example, or gaining too much weight, it's not about what you see. It's what happening behind. So maybe like you have the comportement that it's like not okay. Like he doesn't go outside anymore that much. Like maybe a bit depressed, alone, habit change. So you talk about all those things around, but you don't say you looked in, so like you should not. It's just like that.
0: What are some warning signs that someone may be developing an unhealthy relationship with food or some
11: food,
0: sort of body dysmorphia?
11: Yeah, normally it's too much obsession, rigidity, like right. It's rigid, like it's like no dessert, but never dessert. Like they going too much, they talk too much about the way they look, they talk too much about food, they start like not going with friends as what they're doing before, like it changing. But I just want to come back to what is happening with Ariana.
0: Yes.
11: And people are concerned, and this is okay. I think it's a good start to ask ourselves like what body image of other people can do on us. But for example, if you are concerned about the lose, because she's losing weight, we see that she's losing weight. And you said earlier that we don't know, like, is it a eating disorder? Is it something else? We don't know because she didn't talk about it. But if you are concerned about your teenager because they're looking at her and you think that it's not a good role model, you have to talk to your teenager. It's not at Ariana Grande to change. It's not like we hope she's gonna be better, but we don't know what it is. So you have to talk to your teenager like about it. It's a good start to ask the daughter, for example, do you see that as a problem? Like maybe she didn't see it. Maybe she just listened to the music and it didn't affect her. Or maybe she thinks that she can lose weight too. So that's the start to talk about why you think you should lose weight. But we should not like comment on the body of others and think that they have to get better. Like everyone have the right to start getting better when they are ready. Like, I don't know if I'm clear about it.
0: Yeah, no, you are, but I know that there are people listening right now who are going through this right now or with their children or child or have in the past, and it's heartbreaking. So where do they reach out? If they don't know how to deal with this?
11: If they are concerned, if they think that their children like are like maybe not feeling good about what they see at the TV or everything, and are they losing weight or are they gaining weight, because we forget about boys, because boys want to get sometimes more muscle, and this can lead to an eating disorder too. They can call first Aneb. Like if you want help, have to understand what is happening. So Aneb Quebec, for example, we have a text and a line, so you can just call and ask question. what should I do with this situation? Because every situation is different.
0: Lise-André, thank you very much for your time. I appreciate it.
11: No problem.
0: Yeah,
11: Lise-André, thank you very much.
0: Lise-André Massé is with ANEB, that stands for Anorexia and Bulimia Quebec. A-E-N-A-N-E-B. 617. And watching your ride in, CJAD 800 traffic, this is Debbie Marcellus.
2: Well, Andrew, it's a very bright sunshine. It's blinding for folks coming in, especially Laurentian Autobridge southbound. I can see the sun hitting the windshield at Henry Bourassa, and so traffic does slow down heading to the Metropolitan on the 15 south. On the Met westbound, we have a slowdown from Lac-Ordaire to Saint-Michel, then from Lacadie to Stinson. Laurentian southbound moving well in through Laval, and 13 southbound starting to slow at Saint-Martin. But on the 440 heading westbound through Laval, we have congestion from Terrebonne, and that's because of an accident, an overturned truck just after Highway 25 on the 440 heading west in Laval. In from the South Shore, spans are in good shape. If you're heading to the South Shore, Lafontaine Tunnel backing up before Sherbrooke at Yves Prévost as you merge into one lane. 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
0: Yeah, I love this forecast today. There's no percentage chance of this or that nonsense. It's sunny with a high of 28 degrees. And put your sunscreen on because it's a high UV index. 30 and sunny tomorrow, 31 with a mix of sun and cloud on Thursday. That's CJAD Dormaby weather. It's 17 degrees, fresh air right now. 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It's a good day on the Dow yesterday. So the TSX was closed for a holiday yesterday. So we'll see what we're expecting today. Richard Lapointe with a Money Minute next.
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23: That just means I'm old.
0: How you doing there, Richard?
23: I'm Mr. Carter.
0: I was looking at, I was thinking about you yesterday because I see that Microsoft went up a little bit more. The Dow had a good day, up 693 points. The NASDAQ was up more than 2%. The TSX was closed. Now, what normally happens when it reopens this morning, does it catch up with yesterday's stuff?
23: It usually does. Yeah. It usually does, right? Mind you, we're not a big... So yesterday was a... Remember those three stocks I talked to you about in the morning, right? So
0: Micron?
23: Meta, Microsoft, Micron, yeah, okay, right? Yeah. The three M's, if you will. So they all ripped yesterday. I mean ripped. So they had, you know, I think Microsoft was up something along the lines of 25 or 26 points. Meta was up 30 or 40 points. Micron was up 30 or 40 points. I mean, it was a big day. So having said that, Canada doesn't have those stocks. They're not the type of stocks one finds in our index, right? We are mostly banking, materials, oil and gas. So I'm not sure we'll have the same upward lift, but we should get something.
0: Okay. So, what else are we looking at? What kind of things are going on this week? Like, are any companies reporting anything big?
23: Yeah, so we're getting
0: pipe?
23: Some more reporting. But what isn't the issue of, it's not a question of the reporting. It's how many companies have reported and what they made. The earnings out of the Standard & Poor's year over year are sick. Like, they're sick. They have had 20%+ growth rates, which... This is not normal for the mature companies, right?
0: No.
23: You know, when you see Microsoft's earnings or Meta's earnings, even Meta's earnings, which weren't great, the numbers they're posting are mind-boggling.
0: Why, though? Why?
23: Well, because you're having a build-out right now of something that's never been seen. Like, if I bring on the table Alphabet, which is Google, Amazon, Microsoft, Meta, Oracle, throw in Apple, throw in NVIDIA. The combined spend on those seven companies I just named there is $1.5 trillion. That means these guys have committed to spending money of that nature over the next 12 months. So think of what that means. That is enormous capital expenditures. Now, when you have capital expenditures of that nature, that's somebody else's revenue, right? So Micron's calling upon all sorts of construction companies to build a foundry. Mm-hmm. Well, when you build a foundry, that's like building the city. It's enormous, right? One foundry takes up several city blocks. So you're talking about a situation where 6, 7, 8, 9, 10 of these companies are building cities. It's one of the biggest infrastructure build-outs we've seen in the United States since the railroads were laid down.
0: Well,
23: so
0: yeah.
23: That's why you're starting to see all these sales pickups and these earning pickups. And regardless of the administration's trade deals, U.S. international sales have been strong as well. Yeah. So, yeah, things are great from a perspective of earnings.
0: Right. Okay. Good.
23: Yeah.
0: I hope it continues. Hey, Richard, thanks very much. You have a good day.
23: My great pleasure.
0: Richard LaPointe, CIBC Wood Gundy. Well, Peter Vriones of TSN 690, they had to work pretty hard to try to get back on schedule at with all the rain at the Montreal Tennis Stadium. But Diallo, he wins. What else happened there?
3: Yeah, Gabriel Diallo, the lone Canadian on the men's side that picked up a win yesterday, he will be back in action today. So a little back-to-back because of the rain. Right. So trying to fit all of these matches in, it has been pretty tough on the committee over there, but they're making it work. So Gabriel Diallo with his second round match today against Luciano Dardari of Italy, and then Felix Auger-Aliassime, the number 2 seed in this tournament, the top-ranked Canadian, who is number 4th in the world rankings, will be playing his first match tomorrow in the round of 64.
0: Okay.
3: And then on the women's side, Andrew, you had Kayla Cross, who's never picked up a win on the WTA Tour.
0: Oh.
3: And she won yesterday, her first match on tour, and you could tell all the emotions were really flooding her after that match, because she beat a pretty formidable opponent in Katie Bolter of England. So very nice to see Kayla Cross moving on. She was the only Canadian, though, on the women's side that advanced to the second round, and you're going to have Leila Annie Fernandez in action on Wednesday, tomorrow. Right.
0: The Jays beat the number 1 team in the American League West last night, and it's interesting because they're only 4 games out of a wild card spot. So according to the Toronto Blue Jays manager, I don't know what else he would say. He's not going to say, "Oh, we gave up," but he still thinks they can get a spot. So that's, you know, some of the moves he made.
3: Yeah, I mean, it's possible. It's just my only concern with the Jays is the amount of teams that they would have to leapfrog to get in there. But they made some trades. They sold off some expiring assets, some expiring contracts. So they're definitely headed in a retool direction heading into next year, if there is a next year, of course, with that impending lockout.
0: What? Lockout?
3: Yes.
0: What impending lockout? No, seriously, I don't know about this.
3: Yeah, so there might not be any baseball in 2027, Andrew, and Yeah, there we are. So we're going to have to find other things to talk about here in the summertime.
0: Talk about golf.
3: Yeah, golf. Golf is great. But a funny moment yesterday in the Jays game. They traded away Dalton Varsho, who is a key element to them getting to the World Series last year. Their starting center fielder. They traded him to the Houston Astros.
0: Who they played.
3: Yes, so all he had to do was just walk over to the next dugout, and he was in the lineup, batting 4th against his former team last
0: night. That's odd. He was, like, hammering the ball last year, and they liked him.
3: So yeah.
0: Why would they trade him?
3: Yeah.
0: I don't get that.
3: Well, he's an expiring contract, and considering where they are, I think that was the right thing to do.
0: Any Montreal Canadiens news? There always is.
3: Nothing yet.
0: Okay, wow. That's weird. Hey, thanks a lot.
3: Thank you.
0: That's Peter Vriones, TSN 690. And coming up after your 6:30 news with Tom Whalen, Trudy Mason, and Trudy's Takeaway.
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5: 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It's 6:30. I'm Tom Whalen with your CTV News Update. You'll have your weather details with Andrew in just a couple of minutes. Right now, though, 17 degrees and sunny in downtown Montreal. Here's what's making news. Pierrefonds-Roxborough residents express frustration over flooding issues at a council meeting. WestJet hurrying to resume normal operations and another Canadian heading into space. With the latest from the CJAD 800 Traffic Center, here's Debbie Marcellos.
2: Well, Tom, we have an overturned truck in Laval, Highway 440 westbound just after the 25, and that's backing up traffic now in Terrebonne on the 440 heading westbound. The Laurentian Auto Route South moves well through Laval, but the sun hits your eyes at Henri Bourassa, and it's slowed down to the Metropolitan. On the Met westbound, we have stop-and-go traffic from L'Angelier into Dakarry, northbound Dakarry busy at Jean Talon, eastbound Trans-Canada to board Dakarry, south slows at Côte de Liesse, and a reminder that on the eastbound Ville-Marie Route 136, the exit to Guy is closed until Thursday, 7 p.m. It's the Super Sale at Super Seed. This week's selection white eggs are only $2.97 a dozen until August 5th, only at Super Seed. traffic and transit every 15 minutes on CJAD 800. 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
5: In the news, more than 100 residents gathered outside the Pierre Fall Roxborough Borough Hall on the West Island yesterday evening. It was the borough's first council meeting since hundreds of West Island homes were flooded in June. Those gathered demanded faster action from elected officials and reflected their growing frustration, saying they've spent tens of thousands of dollars repairing flood damage only to see their homes flood again. Pierre Fall Roxborough Mayor Jim Bass defended the borough's response, saying emergency crews handled more than 300 calls during the storm, and that the scale of the damage required weeks of cleanup. Bass said, "We have never experienced this volume of rain in such a short period of time." Bass also announced a new borough program that will allow experts to visit up to 75 homes in an initial phase to assess properties and recommend measures aimed at reducing flood damage, the initiative that some residents say falls short of the scale of the problem. A state of emergency has been declared in the municipality of L'Ascension in the Laurentians due to heavy rains in that region. There are reports of multiple roads being destroyed by mudslides from the rain. The city is asking residents to limit their travel and avoid affected areas and respect barricades. The municipality inviting citizens to contact it by its Facebook Messenger for questions, as it says it's reserving its time. Telephone lines for more critical situations. Montreal firefighters called to the scene of a blaze on 10th Avenue near Le Gendre in Saint-Michel at about 2:30 this morning. Not long after that, they called in the Montreal Police Arson Squad. Incendiary material found at the scene and suspects fled, allegedly attempting to set fire to the entrance of a triplex. Damage to the building was minor, but it was evacuated as a precaution. It's not clear yet when WestJet will get back to full normal operations, but flights were slowly getting in the air yesterday after a one-day strike by cabin crew. CTV's Jean-Vier Beauchemin has more.
6: After a day on the picket line, WestJet's flight attendants are heading back on board with a tentative deal that the union says addresses issues of unpaid work and wages.
7: Passengers and the public in general has been incredible on this issue of unpaid work. I think it resonates with Canadians. It's a fairness conversation.
6: The union says it will present details to the 4,400 flight attendants and meet a 30-day deadline for a vote to ratify the agreement. The strike and lockout notices were scrubbed after the brief but disruptive and costly work stoppage. WestJet normally operates more than 600 flights a day and said in a statement, "We know this disruption has been frustrating for our guests and WestJetters, and we're sorry for that."
5: The Canadian Union of Public Employees says the bargaining team will bring details to their members for a vote within 30 days. Another Canadian astronaut is preparing for a mission in space just months after Canadian Jeremy Hansen was a mission specialist on the Artemis II's lunar flyby. Now, Joshua Kutrick from Eastern Alberta is one of four members assigned to NASA's SpaceX Crew 13 mission to the International Space Station. Kutrick says two missions in 1 year is a source of inspiration for young Canadians.
9: We're at a truly defining moment. The future of spaceflight for Canada is very, very bright if he chooses to be so. There's going to be a lot of opportunity for future Canadian astronauts, engineers, scientists, more than there was for me growing up. If you're young, you're in Canada, and you like space.
5: The crew will spend 6 months at the orbiting space lab to conduct experiments and maintenance work. They're set to take off from the Kennedy Space Center in Florida on September 12th. More news at ctvnewsmontreal.ca, including how Quebec's measles outbreak has ended. Your next CTV News update at 7 o'clock.
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26: Yeah, but you told me that. Okay. I wanted the day off. I knew they wouldn't leave me alone. but I couldn't let the guys down.
8: That night in 1944, Montreal beat Detroit 9-1. Maurice Rocket Richard scored 8 points, 5 goals, 3 assists. A legend was born.
0: Yeah, with 2 broken legs. He moved all day. He had 3 jobs. Trudy, and you don't want to come to work because you have the sniffles. Come on, the Rocket.
2: He's impressive.
0: Was born on this date in 1921, and he passed away. It's already been, May of 2000 is when the Rocket passed away. Going to be sunny today with a high of 28 degrees. It's sunny and 17 right now. Wind from the south-southwest at 10 kilometers an hour. It's going to warm things up a little bit. We're looking forward to a high of humidex of 33. Down to 17 tonight. 30 and sunny on Wednesday. 31 and with a mix of sun and cloud on Thursday. 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
0: And Trudy Mason, here's Trudy's takeaways. But first, it's our movie review portion, Trudy. You saw Spider-Man.
2: Fabulous.
0: Yeah?
2: Fabulous. Long, but fabulous. Some people have been calling this the best superhero movie ever made.
0: Okay.
2: I don't know if I go that far, but it is an excellent movie. It combines all the good parts about superhero movies with the action and the fighting and the web slinging and stuff with excellent character development.
0: Okay, but to quote your earlier statement off air, it's frickin' long. is what exactly she said.
2: We went in for 7:30 screening. We walked out at 10 to 10.
0: Oh,
2: and
0: boy.
2: I'm thinking, wow, I got to go to work tomorrow morning.
0: No bueno. Richard Martineau wonders whether young people are afraid of love. Well, I'm telling you, they should be afraid of love, Trudy. Yeah. It's awful.
2: He is saying if you want to know what the zeitgeist is when it comes to what scares people, you have to look at movies. And he says that look back at the 1950s where in the U.S. and in here in Canada, too, there were a whole bunch of science fiction movies about Martians and alien invaders and so on. And that was the time when Americans were

0: time of Vietnam and Watergate. The enemy in horror movies wasn't coming from the outside, it was coming from the inside. So you had a lot of films about demonic possession. So now you take a look at the horror movies that are big, and what are they about? Relationships, obsession, that runaway hit, surprise hit that was made on a shoestring budget is about a guy who uses a magic gadget to get a young woman to fall in love with him. But then he realizes, you know, this wasn't what I bargained for, because the woman is absolutely obsessed and never wants to be away from him and captures his life. So he says there are a couple of other movies like that out now that are hugely popular, including The Drama. And this is because young people are looking at relationships and marriage as if it's a trap, as if, you know, parenthood too, it's something that's going to deprive you of your liberty. You're going to end up trapped in it and have to give up your freedoms.
1: José Legault in the Journal de Montréal says it's time to talk about the aging of the population.
0: Yeah, she says that this is not a summer column that's, you know, light and breezy. It's a serious column about the aging of the population. She says politicians are not properly planning for this because they tend towards short-term solutions and not long-term solutions. But she says that at the moment of 9 million Quebecers, between now and 5 years from now, 25% will be over the age of 65. And it, you know, the increase, will continue. And while some of these seniors will be aging in relatively good physical, emotional, and financial health, for a large part of them, a significant, part of them, they are not going to have any pensions. They may not be in good health. They will need health care, affordable housing, home services so they can maintain their independence. And she's backing an open letter that was written by former seniors minister Marguerite Blais, calling for a real seniors ministry that would be, in among other things, running a provincial insurance autonomy insurance scheme, kind of like the medication insurance we have in Quebec and parental leave insurance, where you'd get help when you needed it.
1: Okay, tell me about the National Post column this morning by Beryl Wiseman.
0: Yeah, Beryl Wiseman from here in Montreal, associated for years and years and years and years with the Suburban, writing in the National Post this morning, saying there is a debilitating temptation within the Jewish community to assume that every crime involving a Jewish institution must automatically be an act of anti-Semitism. And he's referring to the fire set outside Noam Kosher Restaurant on DeCary Boulevard last weekend. He says it deserves a thorough investigation. Those responsible must, you know, bear the full weight of the law. What it does not deserve, he says, is an immediate verdict before investigators have completed their work. He says he himself went to the scene. He says that fear can become self-perpetuating. Every new incident is immediately folded into a predetermined narrative. Facts become secondary. Context disappears. The assumption becomes the conclusion. And ironically, that weakens rather than strengthens the fight against anti-Semitism. When every crime is immediately labeled anti-Semitic, even when no evidence of that has yet emerged, we blur the distinction between genuine hate crimes and other criminal acts. We invite unnecessary skepticism. We make it easier for those who truly wish to minimize anti-Semitism to dismiss legitimate concerns as exaggeration. He says the answer to hatred is not hysteria, it's confidence.
1: And in La Presse, Joël-Denis Bellavance on the Carney Method, being a mix of Jean Chrétien and Brian Mulroney.
0: On the domestic scene, Chrétien, according to this opinion piece by Joël-Denis Bellavance in La Presse, he is saying that Mark Carney's move of appointing conservative MP Richard Martel of Chicoutimi-le-Fier to the Senate, thereby triggering the need for a by-election. That is classic Chrétien, to destabilize the conservatives. He gets rid of a conservative MP by appointing

0: him to a Senate. He calls a by-election, hoping the Liberals are going to win and take the seat away. And he says this is some of the stuff that Jean Chrétien was doing when he led the government, the Liberal camp. He would recruit people from opposition benches to shore up his own party. On the international front, what this writer sees, Joël Denis Bellavance, is Mark Carney acting more like Brian Mulroney and trying to forge international ties to advance something that is important to Canada. And the example he cites of what Mulroney did on this front was rail against apartheid in South Africa and call for international boycotts, even though Margaret Thatcher of Britain and Ronald Reagan of the U.S. were not entirely on side at the time, but he forged ahead anyway. And Mark Carney doing the same thing by trying to get Canada more allies internationally to face up to what's going on in the U.S.
1: Trudy, thank you. You're a superstar.
0: Andrew.
1: 6:47. I get the forecast. You're going to love the forecast, I assume, coming up in just a moment. But first, a look at traffic. Here's Debbie Marcellos.
2: Well, Andrew, that sunshine is pretty bright and affecting the drive coming in on Laurentian Auto Route southbound to Henry Bourassa. We have an accident on a 25 southbound coming in from Terrebonne. It is at Highway, the 440 westbound. An overturned truck, two lanes are blocked. Traffic backs up in Terrebonne on the 25 south. 25 south for Lafontaine Tunnel, backing up at Yves Prévost as you merge into one lane to the south shore in the tunnel. Met westbound, a lot of volume from Lacordaire into Dakarry, and northbound Dakarry slows at Jean Talon. In from the south shore, Champlain Bridge backing up at Peltier, but it's looking good at the Mercier Bridge with two lanes in each direction. Now it's just slowing on the up ramps in from the south shore. Ford employee pricing is on now, and you pay what they pay on virtually their entire lineup of Ford vehicles. 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
1: Going to be a beautiful sunny day today with a high of 28 degrees, humidex of 33. Fresh air right now at Trudeau Airport, 17 degrees under a sunny sky. Yeah. Kind of going into the Wayback Machine there. 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Michael Gelman, live with Regis and Kelly, is 65. So is former U.S. President Barack Obama. That's, he's 65 today. Retired race car driver Jeff Gordon is 55. Meghan Markle is 45. And actors Dylan and Cole Sprouse, The Sweet Life of Zach and Cody, are 34 years old today. We mentioned earlier this would have been the Rocket Richard's birthday. And, you know, you have to be of a certain age to remember this one. Clara Peller. If I said that name, would you know who I meant? Where's the beef? That was the name of the actress. Where's the beef? So that's a long time ago, because she died in 1987. She was born on this day in 1902. 650-514-790-0800 if you'd like to play the almost can't lose quiz. Got a few local birthdays today. One of our good friends from up in Denali and Beaconsfield, Chantal Robichaud, is celebrating a birthday today. And an old friend of the radio family and a great Montrealer, wonderful in the Irish community. He's behind the Black Rock Project, and he was one of the first guys to be able to install a cell phone in your car. Scott Phelan of La Boutique Electronique, back in the day, celebrating a birthday today. All right. You got your phone? 514-790-0800. We're going to play It's Elementary for tickets to see CF Montreal.
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1: Do you know Holly? Apparently Holly's a Lachinian, and she's on the line. Holly!
21: Hi, Andrew.
1: How you doing?
21: I'm doing good.
1: What part?
21: I was assigned yesterday when you said Bartlett, and I was like, hey.
1: what part of Lachine do you live in?
21: The bad side, I suppose.
1: Oh, no. I'm sorry to hear that.
21: Not too far from the water.
1: So you're getting your kids ready to go off to work? Where are they working?
21: No, I'm going to
1: Oh, you're working. Going to work. How old are your kids?
21: 8 and 5.
1: Well, they're ready to work.
21: 78.
1: And they're ready to work. What are they doing? Lazy sons of guns.
21: One of them is in the shower right now, and the other one is bugging the one that's in the shower right now.
1: Okay, that sounds about right. Okay. Where do you work?
21: SCNQ.
1: At the what now?
21: It's hyphenated because it's long. It's La Fédération des Coopératives du Nouveau Québec.
1: Oh, okay. And what do you do there?
21: Administrative technician.
1: Okay, all right. Yeah. Holly, enough of the small talk. We're going to get to the serious stuff now. Okay.
21: Oh, no.
1: Yeah.
21: I prefer the small talk.
1: Yeah. CF Montreal playing LA Galaxy, August 22nd, Saputo Studio, Stadium.
21: Stadium.
1: Yeah. Thank you.
21: Yeah.
1: And I've got a pair of tickets
21: Hopefully you help me too.
1: I know. I think you can figure this out. Where'd you go to elementary school?
21: Dorval.
1: Dorval Elementary, the one that used to be called,
21: Cortland Park.
1: Cortland Park. Really? Okay.
21: Yeah.
1: I was a Dorval Gardens, person, but I know Cortland Park. They're smart. They were good teachers there.
21: Yeah.
1: Dorval Elementary. Okay, yeah. So these are things
21: you should... Yeah, but it's been a while, so...
1: Well, you should have known these in elementary school, okay?
21: Yeah.
1: Let's go, Holly, okay? You ready to go? Get three or so correct, you'll be a winner.
21: You know, I listen and I try to play along, and I don't do so good, so...
1: Yeah. No.
21: I'm going to try.
1: And your English teacher would say you don't do so well.
21: Exactly.
1: Yeah. Hey! you ready to go, Holly?
21: I'm ready.
1: Let's go! Which planet in our solar system is known as the red planet?
21: Mars.
1: That is Mars.
0: Oh.
1: What gas do humans breathe out and plants take in?
21: Breathe out.
1: What?
21: It's not
1: what?
21: Oxygen. It's,
1: no. What gas do humans breathe out and the plants take it in? We're all friends.
21: I don't know.
1: Carbon dioxide.
21: Carbon dioxide.
1: Give her a buzz. Buzzer. if you have a pizza, okay, you've got a pizza, and you've cut it into 16 slices, okay? 16 slices of pizza. You give away 4. What percentage did you give away? 16 slices. You give away 4 of them. What percentage did you give away?
21: A quarter?
1: Yeah, a quarter. Yeah. Well done. Which country gave the Statue of Liberty to the United States?
21: France.
1: It was France. Congratulations. And wow. If you want to round off here, what color are Smurfs?
21: Blue.
1: Yeah. Holly, I Smurf you. You have a great day.
21: Thank you.
1: It is almost time for your 7 o'clock CTV News update with Tom Whelan in for James Foster, who's in for Trudy. I don't know who's in for who anymore. The Tom Whelan's here with your 7 o'clock news. The forecast beautiful for the next 3 days, it seems. And you know, when the vacation time comes and the weather gets good, unfortunately, people die on the roads. And we're going to take a look at the bloodshed on our highways coming up after your 7 o'clock news.
2: Good morning. It's 7 o'clock. I'm Tom Whelan with your CTV News Update. 17 degrees and sunny downtown. We're looking for a high of 27 today. Your weather details in just a few minutes. Here's what's making news. Pierre Fall residents air flood grievances at a council meeting. WestJet scrambling to resume flights following a one-day strike. And in the U.S., 25 states have filed suit against the Trump administration. With the latest from the CJAD 800 Traffic Center, here is Debbie Marcellos.
0: Well, bright sunshine is blinding for folks coming in on Laurentian South at Henry Bourassa. Traffic slows and it's busy down to the Metropolitan. Slow and steady on the Met West from VO into DeCary, and northbound DeCary slows at Jean Talon. On the eastbound Trans-Canada, it moves well through the West Island, just slowing at the DeCary Circle. We have an overturned truck in Laval on 25 southbound at the 440 West. And so that's why traffic is backing up in Terrebonne on 25 south. 25 south for La Fontaine Tunnel, backing up from Yves Prévost with ongoing roadwork in the tunnel. It's the super sale at Super Seed. This week, medium ground beef is only $4.95 a pound until August 5th, only at Super Seed. Traffic and transit every 15 minutes on CJAD 800. Your next report at 7:15.
2: In the news, Borough Council in Pierrefonds-Roxborough held their first meeting since the devastating flooding that hit the West Island last June. More than 100 residents showed up at the doors and many had to be turned away. All of those gathered said that they were frustrated and demanded faster action from elected officials. Pierrefonds-Roxborough Mayor Jim Bass defended his borough's response, saying emergency crews handled more than 300 calls during the storm and that the scale of the damage required weeks of cleanup. Bass said, "We have never experienced this volume of rain in such a short period of time." Bass also announced the new borough program that will see experts visiting homes to assess properties and recommend measures aimed at reducing future flood damage, an initiative that some residents say falls short of the scale of the problem. Yesterday's rain caused significant damage in the Laurentians. Roads completely washed out by landslides, particularly on Sear Road in L'Ascension. About 100 people were left stranded there. L'Ascension has declared a state of emergency. Several roads were also closed in Rivière Rouge. Damage also reported on Route 25 in the Mauricie region. Some WestJet planes started flying again yesterday afternoon, and more are expected to be in the air today after a short-lived strike and lockout by cabin crew. A tentative deal reached early yesterday, but not before inconveniencing thousands of passengers who had to navigate flight cancellations on a long holiday weekend. CTV's Camille Caramali has more.
3: Even after striking, flight attendants went back on the job today, many here still searching for a way home.
22: More than 900 WestJet flights were canceled over the weekend. According to a global aviation analytics company, more than half of those took place on Sunday, with over 300 cancellations today.
3: And that has left countless Canadians still stranded abroad. There's the Santos family. A layover in Iceland has now turned into a very expensive trip extension.
23: Right now, as it stands, we're adding another $4,000.
3: With no idea if their tentative flight back to Manitoba will go ahead tomorrow.
24: This is now the third time that our flight is being rescheduled.
2: One frustrated traveler at Toronto's Pearson Airport spent 11 hours on hold with WestJet trying to return home from a weekend wedding. The parasite outbreak in the States linked to lettuce has now turned deadly, with two deaths reported in Michigan, where they've seen the most cases.
25: Officials say both had significant underlying health conditions that may have been worsened by cyclosporiasis and dehydration. Nationwide, more than 18,000 people have gotten sick in 45 states. The FDA has linked the outbreak in Michigan and eight other states to iceberg lettuce sourced by Taylor Farms in central Mexico and served at some Taco Bell restaurants.
2: That was ABC's Lionel Moise reporting. 25 states sued the Trump administration yesterday over its latest tariffs, calling them a pretext for replacing import taxes the U.S. Supreme Court struck down in February. The U.S. last month imposed double-digit tariffs on Canada and 58 other countries and the European Union. Washington charged that the nations had not done enough to crack down on imports produced by forced labor. For interviews and other audio, go to CJAD800.com or download the iHeartRadio app. Your next CTV News update at 7:30.
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5: 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Charges include producing, trafficking, and possessing methamphetamine.
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1: Kelly Alexander in for John Moore with some Madonna news, which may interest you. The forecast for today is, it's going to be a beautiful day. Sunshine and 17 right now at Trudeau Airport. Fresh air. You can see forever. It's we'll hit a high of 28 degrees, 33 with the humidex. A comfortable night down to 17 tonight, and then sunny and 30 on Wednesday, and 31 with a mix of sun and cloud on Thursday. That is a CJAD Dormez-vous weather. 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
1: It is 7:11. At least 18 people have died on Quebec roads during the construction holiday. Simon-Pierre Poulin speaks for the SAAQ and is on the line. Good morning.
15: Good morning.
1: You know, I've been doing this for, reporting on this stuff for probably 40 years. And it seems all so predictable that every construction holiday, there are multiple fatalities on the roads. What is it about the holiday period that makes Quebec roads so deadly?
15: I'll respond with the opposite. Let's imagine it's winter. There's an ice storm. We don't see nothing. Visibility is, what you're going to do? You're going to drive slower. You know,
1: exactly,
15: you're going to adapt the way you drive to your surroundings. Well, during the construction holidays, it's the exact opposite. It's beautiful outside. People are lighthearted. Maybe they have something to celebrate. They take a little drink. That's the context in which people take more risks. They go faster, they speed, and they die. So we see it year after year. It's peak season for accidents during summertime and especially during construction holidays.
1: So what's to be done then? I mean, we've been talking about this for years.
15: You're right. I believe in prevention. I think the fact that we're talking about it right now, maybe someone is listening to it and will change the way they act, but prevention alone is not enough. We need police officers, we need people on the ground that gives a ticket. You know, most of those casualties are preventable. They are due to human behaviors. It's things that we really have control over. I hate the word accident.
1: Mm-hmm.
15: Like it's falling from the sky and there's absolutely nothing you can do. No, like when you're over the speed limit, when you're drinking and driving, like it's not an accident. Like, so I believe people can change the way they do their things, and I hope that some people will change their behavior, become models and the norm.
1: It must be so difficult to, because the, a lot of this will fall on deaf ears. When you're 17, 18, 19 years old, you think you're going to live forever. You think you're absolutely indestructible. So, it's hard to tell somebody like that, that, hey, you're the problem.
15: I am more hopeful than you because I look at the past. You know, there are things, if you look only in the 70s or in the 80s, there were much fewer cars on the road, less people in Quebec in general, and the death toll for the entire year was crazy. We're talking 2,000 deaths a year.
1: Mm.
15: So we've come a long way. We're much better driver. Maybe we don't think so, but when we look at the numbers and we look at the casualties on the road, we're much, much better drivers. We changed the rules. You know, you're talking about the young people. They are still overrepresented, of course, but less so than they were in the past. There's zero tolerance for alcohol for the young people, and the training to get access to your license is much more complicated. There's much more prevention included in that. So there are things that we do better. Think about the seatbelt, mandatory seatbelt. You know, 40, 50 years ago, it was a debate. People were not sure about it. Now it's most people just clip it and don't even think about it. That's because of prevention, and it saves lives. So I'm still in that optic. There are certain behaviors that we need to change, but we have changed them in the past, so why not?
1: Yeah, you mentioned police before. I mean, as far as the license bureau is concerned, are there enough police on the road, like doing regular patrols?
15: Well, I know the Sûreté du Québec intensified their presence during construction holidays. It is a sort of prevention too, you know. Ultimately, we set rules and laws so that people adjust their behavior. So, yeah, I don't think there can be too many police presence when it comes to again, the things we control, like the speed, the seatbelt, drunk driving and things like this. Photo radars also are a way to make people reduce their speed even with less resources because police are not even there. It shows that, yeah, people will reduce their speed in spots where there's a lot of car crashes with photo radars. So, yeah, but it's a teamwork, you know. We need control, but we also need prevention and And ultimately, people are responsible for their behavior. There will never be one police officer for each car, you know?
1: Right,
15: yeah. So you have to be your own police officer and realize the risk and realize that your life is on the line, is on the end of, you know, you got to be careful.
1: And everybody thinks that they're, Simon, that they're a good driver. I mean, they don't think they're the problem.
15: Yeah. Yeah, until they text on, until they speed a little bit, you know. Yeah. Sometimes we hear on the news about the speed, someone who had a spectacular arrest because he was doing 200 kilometers an hour. Of course, I'm a spokesperson for the SAC. I will tell you never to do this, of course. But in volume, when we look at like the numbers of that total, the speeding that kills the most is the little speeding in the zone of 30, 40, 50 in urban areas, you know. So you can be a very good driver, quote unquote, but, you know, when it's a zone of 50, you're at 60, so yeah, and that's maybe why prevention is getting a little hard because, most people think they're good drivers, but they need to also to reduce their speed and not text and drive at the same time, you know.
1: Thanks very much for your time. I appreciate it. Hopefully have gotten a message, at least somebody has gotten the message. Simon Pierre Poulin is the SAAQ SAC spokesperson. As opposed to the SAC, where you get your wine. The SAC.
0: Oh, the irony.
1: Right, Debbie?
0: Mm-hmm.
1: You have a great a day. I mean, hello.
0: Hi.
1: I don't know why I was about to say goodbye to you. Debbie Marcello's watching your ride in.
0: Well, we have a couple of incidents on the road. So we have a lane blocked on the 20 westbound at Norman, where we have what appears to be an accident. Could be a stalled vehicle. It backs up from Ville Saint-Pierre, and on the eastbound side of the 20 at Angrignon, it's heavy to board Turcotte. Traffic on northbound to Carry slows at Jean Talon. On the Met West, some volume and sun glare, so it is slowing at Saint-Michel, and then from Saint-Laurent into De Carry and Laurentian south to board the Met from Henri Bourassa. 13 south slows in Laval for the Bisson Bridge from Notre-Dame, and still working on that accident up in Laval on the 640 heading, it's the 440 westbound at the 25, so 25 southbound backing up in from Terrebonne at the 337 all the way down to the 440 west in Laval. 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
1: 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The forecast, we've got sunshine today and a high of 28 degrees, sunny and 30 tomorrow. It's 17 right now at Trudeau International Airport. The song of the spring and summer continues to dominate the charts. Looks like Madonna is trying out a new career path. And is Rosie O'Donnell heading back to The View? Kelly Alexander in for John Moore next.
3: I'm Sue Smith filling in for Aaron Rand. Coming up on Montreal Now, thousands of migrants remain in Spain's Ceuta region after over 60,000 people tried to cross from Morocco over the weekend. We'll explain how this could have happened and what comes next at 4:50. And Italfest is coming up and a legendary Canadian guitarist will be performing. Frank Marino of Mahogany Rush will be stopping by our studios at 3:35. 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

0: Kelly Alexander for John Moore. You know how you torture a cowboy? You nail down his boots and put on a good jig like that.
1: Yeah, watch out.
0: So this is crazy. Ella Langley and Choose in Texas continues to be, is this setting some sort of record now?
1: Yeah, so last week it passed Whitney Houston and Mariah Carey. And so this week, so it's now tied as the longest running non-holiday number one hit by a female artist ever on the Hot 100 chart at 16 weeks. Mm-hmm. So right now it's currently tying Mariah again, but this time with Boyz II Men. You may remember their song back from 1995 called One Sweet Day. So that stayed on there for 16 weeks. And so now Ella's there too. And so now, and she's also tied Despacito from Luis Fonsi and Justin Bieber from 2017.
0: Right.
1: So now the hunt continues for her if she can do it. The next one is Lil Nas X and Billy Ray Cyrus with Old Town Road and Shaboozy's A Bar Song. Okay. They both sit at 19 weeks. So if she can get there, she'll knock them off too.
0: So non-holiday hits. So what holiday are we talking about? Easter? Thanksgiving?
1: Well, Christmas. Cause
0: oh,
1: like right
0: Christmas.
1: Now,
0: oh, you can say Christmas. This is a safe space.
1: This is a safe. Yeah. So because Mariah Carey is sitting at number one with 22 weeks.
0: Okay.
1: Yeah. Yeah. By the way, I played this song, cause on my show on Virgin, we do this thing called Kelly's Kazoo on Saturday afternoons.
0: Okay.
1: And you know, it's a good song cause I do. So I play songs on my kazoo and people have to guess the artist and the title. And I did this one, She Was in Texas. And it's hilarious because people are like, I knew right away which one it was. And it's because it's got a good melody. So even if you're tone deaf, I think that's why the song continues to go great, because people, no matter who you are, you can sing the song.
0: Okay.
1: So
0: I want to know more about this kazoo thing, or like where
1: it's called Kelly's
0: now?
1: Kazoo.
0: Do you have it now?
1: No, I don't have it. Should I play it tomorrow for
0: yes.
1: you? I can bring it tomorrow.
0: Yes, please
1: okay.
0: do. Yeah. Yeah.
1: I fancy myself an amateur kazooist. Yeah.
0: Is that what you call yourself? A kazooist?
1: That's what I've named myself. Yeah, I've been doing it for weeks. 12:30 on Virgin Radio on Saturday afternoons.
0: Okay.
1: You can hear me croon the tunes.
0: I look forward to that.
1: okay.
0: Trudy Mason went to the new Spider-Man movie last night.
1: Uh-huh. Mm-hmm.
0: And she said it was absolutely fantastic, but to quote her, frickin' long. Zendaya and Tom Holland are officially Hollywood's highest grossing couple.
1: Yeah, so I'll backtrack a little bit just in the fact that, like you said, like Spider-Man, which Tom Holland obviously stars in, is doing massive numbers, and so is The Odyssey, which he's also in, alongside Zendaya. And so both of those movies are closing in on $1 billion
0: Woo!
1: Worldwide, which confirms, yeah, that Zendaya and Tom Holland basically are Hollywood's highest grossing couple when it comes to being in movies in 2026. And Zendaya has more movies on the way, by the way, before the end of the year. She's got she was already in the drama, and now Dune Part 3 is coming out in December. So basically everything these two touch turns to gold.
0: All right. Madonna's got a new job.
1: Yeah, so she actually is trying stand-up comedy again. So she was actually...
0: Really?
1: And she's done a bit before, but this time, this past Friday, she turned up at New York City's famous Comedy Cellar on Friday. Her good buddy Amy Schumer brought her along. And apparently she tested out 40 minutes worth of stuff. And Will Arnett says the crowd went absolutely nuts with regards to her stand-up chops. And she was using a binder for her notes and, like, kept, like, doing her spiel like that. And I actually tried to find audio because I was like, can I get audio? I couldn't find it anywhere. So I guess people had been, you know, their phones had probably been taken off them. But she did great, apparently. So
0: wow.
1: We'll see.
0: I wonder if that was just goodwill, like, you know.
1: Yeah.
0: Wonder if it was. It doesn't strike me as a very funny person. I don't know why.
1: Yeah, I think she fancies herself funny though. So.
0: Well, I think she fancies herself. Period.
1: There's that too.
0: Yeah. Will she or won't she? Is Rosie O'Donnell heading back to The View?
1: Yeah. So here's the thing. Yesterday, all day long, there was all these stories on basically every media platform saying that Rosie O'Donnell is going to guest star on The View the upcoming 30th season. So, you know, I was already getting ready to report on that this morning. And then thank God late last night, I was just doing a final check to see, you know, if anything had changed over the day. And then I see this story that's come up where it's like, ooh, she said she'd go, but there hasn't been a formal ask yet from the show. So I think she jumped the gun, and now then her PR person had to fix things. So
0: well, I'm putting this out here, and I'd go to Saturday Night Live. They haven't offered me anything yet, but I'll go. That's crazy.
1: Yeah. Like, so I don't know. She may turn up. But now I feel like The View is probably ticked off, because I think she also let the cat out of the bag where yesterday, again, in those early stories, it was like, you know, she's you know, they're going to ask a bunch of former people that have been on The View to show up and celebrate the 30th anniversary. So now I feel like she let the cat out of the bag and they're ticked off at her. So we'll see.
0: Well, she'd be good. She's good. I like her.
1: She's great. I love her. I think she's great.
0: Richard Gere and Cindy Crawford had kids together, did they? I don't remember
1: No, so you obviously remember they didn't have kids together.
0: I'm reading.
1: In the 90s.
0: Okay.
1: Yeah. So they were married back in the 90s. Yeah. And then what's happened now is Richard Gere's son, Homer, is now an actor. And Cindy Crawford
0: Homer
1: Gere. Yeah. Mm-hmm.
0: Wow.
1: And Cindy Crawford's daughter, Kaya, are both starring in a new Ryan Murphy thriller called The Shards. And it's basically set in 1981 at a fancy Los Angeles high school. And then, you know, calamity ensues. So the two of them are now in the cast together, and apparently they'd never met before. And then all of a sudden they're like, hey, remember when our parents were married before we were born?
0: Okay, but they're not related, right?
1: They're not related at all. And the Shards, by the way, is available for you tomorrow on Disney Plus.
0: Homer
1: Gere. Okay. Yep. Mm-hmm.
0: Is that a name you would choose for
1: it would not
0: child?
1: Be. No.
0: Another Fast and Furious film is on the way.
1: Yeah, so there's like 97 of these things, but in fact there's 11. And this next one is supposed to be the last one. And Vin Diesel said that he's read the script for it. It's called Fast and Furious, Fast Forever. And it says it got him very emotional. And in fact, tears were streaming down his face, apparently. Oh. And he said it's the best he's read in decades.
0: He said, Groot.
1: Yeah, exactly that. And so they're supposed to be going back because I guess they're trying to full circle moment this franchise. They're going back to the roots of the series, you know, more cars, more street racing, all that kind of stuff. We're only getting the movie, though, in 2028. So, you know, he has time, Vin Diesel, to collect himself.
0: Okay.
1: Yeah.
0: That's good.
1: I just report on this stuff, Andrew.
0: No, I know. I know. I mean,
1: the cows are great, though, if you wanted to know.
0: I cry at weird things, too, so I just, I don't know. I don't know if I cry reading a script for Fast and Furious, but.
1: Yeah, I know. Maybe not so much.
0: You have a great, by the way, did you see, John Moore posted yesterday? He's,
1: did he?
0: That he's, like, this is real. He was actually, he must have cornered, the governor of Massachusetts in a conversation. He said that she was fascinated to hear about Doug Ford and is a big fan.
1: Right. Okay. Yeah. Is John turning into like a foreign attaché or?
0: No. They were on. He was on some sort of. He's looking for the yellow-footed squirrel, which.
1: Oh, I see. I can't wait till he finds it.
0: He did catch. He said he didn't find one yet, but he did catch a couple of pigeons.
1: Oh, okay, that's fair.
0: And he thought he had a raccoon, but it was somebody's cat. So he's doing well in his squirrel safari. You have a great day. Thanks a lot, pal. Appreciate
1: you too. Bye.
0: Kelly Alexander, Virgin Radio, coming up in the Tom Mulcair spot. It is David Hertel joins me next.
2: Good morning. It's 7:30. I'm Tom Whalen with your CTV News Update. 17 degrees, sunny downtown, and we're looking for a high of 27 today. Andrew will have full weather details in a few minutes. Here's what's making news. Angry residents show up at a Pierrefonds-Roxborough council meeting. The WestJet strike may be over, but travelers are still scrambling. And an island in Rivière des Prairies is for sale at a bargain price. With the latest from the CJAD 800 Traffic Center, here is Debbie Marcellos.
3: Well, Tom, that bright sunshine is affecting the drive, but we have a lot more volume now in the Met West from PNEF. It's heavy into DeCary and eastbound side of the 40 slows at Cavendish to board DeCary South. On northbound DeCary, it's busy from Queen Mary, and we have delays on eastbound Highway 20 from Ville-Saint-Pierre to an incident at Angrignon. Westbound side slows at Angrignon because of an incident at Norman. In from the South Shore, spans are in pretty good shape. If you're heading out to the South Shore, La Fontaine Tunnel from Yves Prévost, you're merging into one lane to the South Shore at all times with the ongoing roadwork for La Fontaine Tunnel. And they're still working on that accident. It's an overturned truck in Laval on the 440 West at the 25. So 25 southbound slows in Terrebonne. We're seeing those delays from Des Seigneurs. financing a big purchase? 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
2: In the news, more than 100 residents gathered outside the Pierre Fall Roxborough Borough Hall on the West Island yesterday evening. It was the borough's first council meeting since hundreds of West Island homes were flooded in June. Those gathered demanded faster action from the elected officials and reflected their growing frustration, saying that they've spent tens of thousands of dollars repairing flood damage only to see their homes flooded again. Pierre Fall Roxborough Mayor Jim Bace defended his borough's response, saying emergency crews handled more than 300 calls during the storm and that the scale of the damage required weeks of cleanup. Bace also announcing a new borough program that will allow experts to visit up to 75 homes in an initial phase to assess properties and recommend measures aimed at reducing future flood damage, an initiative that some residents say falls short of the scale of the problem. A state of emergency is in effect in the Laurentian municipality of L'Ascension after torrential rain damaged roads and disrupted services there. Nearly 75 millimeters of rain has fallen in that area since Sunday. There have been landslides that washed out multiple roads, toppled over power and phone lines. L'Ascension resident Penny Arms says locals are now using ATVs to get around.
4: I've seen from neighbors who've gone out, I don't have an ATV, but a lot of the locals do. And that's the only way that you can get around, really. Around here, both ways out, we have just sort of one main road, and you can go out one way or the other, and both ways are completely, it's impassable. The ATVs could barely squeak by. They're just destroyed. The roads are collapsed.
2: One resident also reporting that their garage was swept away by the rain. Municipal officials are urging residents to avoid unnecessary travel. Drinking water service has also been interrupted in some areas. Emergency crews are assessing damage as recovery efforts continue. Quebec says the province's latest measles outbreak is over. Health officials recorded 28 cases after the first infections appeared at the start of the summer and suggest the virus did not spread far. The last contagious cases date back to July 1st. Public health says vaccination remains the best way to protect against measles, a highly contagious virus. Canadian Union of Public Employees says flight attendants have 30 days to ratify the tentative agreement they reached early yesterday with WestJet. The deal ended a one-day strike and lockout that grounded the Calgary-based airline over the busy summer travel weekend. The union will present details to the 4,400 flight attendants in the coming days, which it says includes pay increases and expands on current systems that will recognize and compensate unpaid groundwork. WestJet resumed some flights yesterday. It hasn't said how long it will take to return to full operations. And if you're looking for something to spend your money on, there's a small island in the heart of the Rivière des Prairies in Laval that's for sale for only $50,000. That's significantly more, however, than the municipal assessment of $400. A piece of land is approximately 9,500 square feet. It's called Île Drouin. The drawback is that it's practically impossible to build anything on it, at least not with a foundation, since the island is submerged at certain times of the year. More news at ctvnewsmontreal.ca, including a story about an alleged South Shore jewel thief that targeted the elderly. Your next CTV News update at 8 o'clock.
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7: You took this book out in 1971.
8: Yes, and I returned it in 1971.
7: Yeah, 71. That was my first year on the job. Bad year for libraries. Bad year for America. Hippies burning library cards. Abby Hoffman telling everybody to steal books. I don't judge a man by the length of his hair or the kind of music he listens to. Rock was never my bag. But you put on a pair of shoes when you walk into the New York Public Library, fella.
9: Look, Mr. Bookman. I returned that book. I remember it very specifically.
7: You're a comedian. You make people laugh.
9: I try.
7: You think this is all a big joke, don't you?
0: A classic scene from Seinfeld. The Daily Mail says a Wales man, that is a man from Wales, recently returned his late grandfather's overdue library books. They were borrowed 116 years ago. Walter Owen checked out Paradise and King Lear in 1910 before failing to return them a week later. There's a slip of paper inside each of the books that reads, "This book is lent for 1 week. Should it be required for a second week, application should be made to the caretaker. Fee, 1 penny per week." So Owen would face a potential fine of 6,032 pennies if he were still alive today. His grandson was not charged an overdue fee. They're going to put it on display at a cultural heritage exhibition, these books. 7:38, it is a beautiful morning in Montreal. Nice that the rain's out of here. We've got nothing but sunshine today, high of 28 degrees. Clear night tonight, comfortable, down to 17. Tomorrow, sunny and 30. A mix of sun and cloud on Thursday, and 31 degrees. That is CJAD Dormez-vous weather. David Hertel is coming up next.
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0: David Hertel, a former Liberal cabinet minister and now a political analyst. Is that how you would describe yourself? When you meet people at cocktail parties, Dave, and they don't know, you say, "I'm a political analyst," or you say, "You're a lawyer." What do you say?
14: Yeah, I just try to keep it simple. I'm just a guy, you know.
0: You're just a guy.
14: I'm not big on
0: just
14: TV.
0: Just a guy with a dog.
14: Just a guy with a dog who had a spectacular walk on the mountain this morning.
0: Did you really? Yeah. What time were you up?
14: I got up at 5. I know it's nothing compared to you, but
0: oh,
14: yeah,
0: no, but it, no, it's...
14: When I do my little chats with you at 7:40, yeah, I get up at 5 and I go through the news of the morning and then I go walk for an hour on the mountain.
0: Okay, so tell me, while you were walking on the mountain, what were you musing about? What do you see this morning that lights a fire under you?
14: This morning, in terms of, well, first of all, again, I sometimes don't take enough time to just appreciate outside how gorgeous the day is, mm-hmm. and we got to meet a couple of wabbits on
0: you
14: a
0: saw
14: path.
0: Some rabbits,
14: some wascally wabbits on the mountain, so that was fun. So Jackie got really excited about that.
0: It's so nice to talk about rabbits instead of the Quebec election. Polymarket, a indicator for provincial elections, is it? Several Quebecers have already started betting on which party will win the Quebec election this fall on the Polymarket platform. So,
14: yeah.
0: If you were betting, what would you bet, David?
14: You know what? I get that most of the money is going, so far, $720,000 has been bet on Polymarket. I don't know about Kalshi. If Kalshi's offering a bet there, those are the two biggest

0: I mean, the safe bet is a PQ government, and that's it.
1: Really?
0: Probably a minority. That's it. That's the safer bet. But the long shot right now, as things stand, and we're going to start getting polling probably starting next week or the next couple of weeks, because we haven't had polling since June. But if I look at the summer, who's been more active, who's scored more points, who seems to be much more in tune with what Quebecers are looking for in this upcoming campaign, I would say the CAQ may have a shot. It is a long shot, but right now it seems like the momentum is there. Now, will there be enough time? Can Fréchette make the case? There's a lot of outstanding questions there. But right now, the PQ seems to be in position, but it's very difficult right now, because I got to tell you, when you look at a lot of these writings, when I say a lot of these, so there are 127 writings up for grabs this time around. I can point to easily 40 plus writings where right now you have very tight three-way, four-way races where projections show that the winning candidate will have below 30% of the vote. You have races right now at, you know, that are 25, 23, 22, 20. And it's very close. So you're going to have races that are going to be decided by 100, 200, 500 votes. And so it's going to be the organization on the ground, and there isn't a lot of organizations that are complete. All the parties do not have 127 candidates yet. It's very hard to recruit as well. So it's going to be a very tight election, very difficult to predict.
1: How much do we know about what went on in Westmount? The union representing Westmount's white-collar workers is concerned an ethics citation alleging Mayor Michael Stern disrespected employees.
0: Yeah.
1: May reflect broader city issues at City Hall. It sounds like he's trying to get things done, and the City Hall staff don't like the way he's talking, so they filed a complaint. Are they a bunch of babies, or is he being tough? What do you hear?
0: Look, you know what? We need more facts. I'm sorry. I mean, the thing is that I've seen it, you know, go both ways. I mean, obviously, you have to be civil in your interactions with, in the workplace, with staff and civil servants. Obviously, you have to treat them with respect. But at the same time, I've seen this so many times where you have a new elected official coming on and that person wants to change things. And sometimes, you know, the civil servants aren't very comfortable with change. And so that could be, and it's a different style, different way of talking. But on the other hand, when you have a person, and again, I don't have all the facts, and we'll see. There's going to be an investigation. There's going to be a hearing, and there's going to be a report, so we'll find out. But on the other side of it, a lot of times I've seen people come from the private sector, and there's a way of doing things in the private sector, especially in business. And that's Michael Stern's background. And so there's way of talking, there's expectations. You know, in business, in big firms, and I've seen it, you know, you ask for something at 8 a.m., you expect it by 9 a.m. In government, if you ask for something at 8 a.m., you may get it next week. and so, but I'm sorry, but that's the truth. And so the thing is that there's tone, there's a way of talking to people, but we have to be very careful about these types of situations. Ultimately, let's remember, when I was reading all about this, I remember Sue Montgomery, who was borough mayor, Côte des Neiges NDG, similar types of complaints coming from the civil servants
1: snowflakes,
0: in the borough.
1: Coming from the snowflakes.
0: And what happened? Even the municipal commission found against her and her chief of staff. She had to go to Superior Court and was completely vindicated, took years. And she got a $300,000, well, she and her chief of staff got a $300,000 settlement from the city of Montreal. So I'm just saying, let's wait for the facts. But again, we want civil service to be respected, but there needs collaboration. Three complaints like this, why are we going through all this process and red tape? Really, you can't.

0: sit down and work this through? Can't there be a way to mediate this? Because ultimately the citizens are going to lose out. Apparently there's some civil servants that are on indefinite leave. We don't necessarily know why. So look, you have an elected official. You have a new team there. I mean, they want to try to do something. They are validated by the electorate. Let's sit down and find a way to move forward. Let's not paralyze the city of Westmount and then ultimately everybody losing out.
1: Yeah,
0: let's wait for the facts.
1: I'm sorry. Maybe this is my, you know, I'm prejudging this, but it sounds kind of ridiculous.
0: It says
1: Stern behaved in a disrespectful and uncivil manner in three work meetings this spring. According to the citation, Stern breached the city's code of ethics and conduct for elected officials 7 times. So somebody's taking notes of this, and they're, I don't know.
0: So it sounds a lot like some people want to block him. You know, we would call this in government a form of administrative resistance.
1: Oh, I see. The peasants are revolting. You have a great day. Thank you.
0: You too.
1: That's David Hertel, 748. And watching your ride in CJ 8800 traffic, here's Debbie Marcellos.
2: Andrew, we have a busy drive now northbound to Cary from Turcotte Heavy up to the Metropolitan. We have an incident on the 20 West at Norman, and that's what's holding things back from Angrignon. On the eastbound side of the 20, the incident is just after Angrignon before the exit for the Turcotte Interchange, and so it is backing up at First Avenue now on the eastbound side of the 20, and it's heavy through LaSalle on the 138 coming off the Mercier Bridge. No problems to board Mercier, though, in from the South Shore. Champlain Bridge just slowing on the up ramp. Victoria Bridge has one lane available. It goes toward Montreal only until noon. And on the Metropolitan West, it is heavy traffic from VO into DeCary. Eastbound side of the TCAN slows at Côte-de-Liette, Cavendish. Yeah, Cavendish on the eastbound 40 to board DeCary South. Still working on that accident on the 25 South at the 440 West in Laval. Traffic backs up in Terrebonne. It's the super sale at Super C. This week's election, white eggs are only $2.97 a dozen until August 5th, only at Super C. Let us know what you see on the roads. 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Your next report at 8 o'clock.
1: 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Here is Olivia O'Malley, who is doing an assignment for CTV Montreal today. Good morning, Olivia.
3: Good morning, Andrew.
1: What are you working on?
3: Well, it was a full house last night at the Pierrefonds Borough Council. West Island residents packed a meeting to raise their concerns about the recent flooding back in June and the mitigation priorities going forward, but many say their questions went unanswered. Improving the quality of life in Chinatown, the Ville-Marie Borough alleges it has concrete measures that will do just that while preparing for the future, development in the area, and Diva in Paris. It's a new Lotto Quebec ticket that gives Quebecers the chance to see the one, the only Céline Dion return to the stage in Paris, plus some nice perks in the City of Love.
1: All right. Thanks, Olivia O'Malley. You can watch those stories tonight at 5, 6, and 11:30 on CTV, the CTV News app, and on Crave. Coming up next, a two-minute checkup with Dr. Mitch Shulman. Tanning is trendy again, but we'll tell you what it really does to your skin.
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5: Investors in Elon Musk's space company get a chance to question him Tuesday after SpaceX issues its first quarterly earnings since going public. SpaceX shares are down by half from their June peak as investors worry Musk may have oversold them on its future prospects. They're also bracing for volatile trading as some company insiders get the opportunity to sell shares after the expiration of what's known as a lockup provision later this week. Open Farm is working toward a potential initial public offering in Canada, with Goldman Sachs and Royal Bank leading the way. The company had annual sales of more than $400 million as of the end of June and plans to raise as much as $400 million Canadian in an offering, with an expected valuation between $1 and $2 billion Canadian. The U.S. Federal Communications Commission is drafting a ban on imports of some Chinese data center components, a move to protect American-made parts and prevent Chinese firms from installing malware or stealing data, Reuters said, citing people familiar with the plans. Those are your morning business headlines. For BNN Bloomberg, I'm Roger Peterson.
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1: Good morning, Dr. Mitch.
18: Good morning to you, sir. I hope you're not chilled by the amazingly cold morning.
1: Yeah, it's fresh, isn't it? It's
18: going to get invigorating. Wait, it's invigorating.
1: Well, compared to what we had yesterday, we were it looked like we were in a sauna.
18: Unbelievable.
1: Yeah. So somewhere at the cottage in an old cupboard, I have some sunscreen that I got years ago when we played a CJAD softball or show 'em softball game against, I guess it was CJAD, against Avon.
18: Mm-hmm.
1: And it has SPF 2 on it.
18: You can't buy that anymore, huh?
1: No, I know. So, but what's going on with tanning is becoming a thing again?
18: Especially the use of tanning beds, which is terrifying.
1: Because
18: a tanning bed pours out 10 times the amount of ultraviolet radiation that you get from the sun. So it increases your risk of developing the most dangerous form of skin cancer, melanoma, dramatically, 2 to 3 times compared to people whose only exposure to ultraviolet radiation is from the sun. Not to say that the sun is that great, but it turns out that this, I'll call them the younger generation, God forgive me, I never thought I'd say that, just doesn't understand, or they're being influenced by social media in the wrong way. Now, There are ways of obtaining a tan artificially. The products that are available to tan your skin are much safer than the products that are around 10 or 15 years ago, or the things that colored you weirdly. So there are ways, either spray tans or the creams that you can apply, that are safe, that are efficient, that will darken the color of your skin if that's what you want. But to expose yourself to tanning beds is particularly dangerous. And as I said, there seems to be a tendency now to promote them on social media. In fact, silly things saying, like, you can pre-tan so that it'll protect you, that doesn't work. There's no such thing as pre-tanning. Any exposure to a tanning bed is dangerous. There's no if, there's no ands, there's no buts. The rates of melanoma, which is the most dangerous form of skin cancer, went up by 138% between 2009 and 2019. You'll get about 11,500 cases in all of Canada, and about 1,250 people will die each year of melanoma. So it's a real disease. It's dangerous. Tanning beds, according to the World Health Organization, are equally carcinogenic as asbestos or tobacco. And so we've got to get the right message out there to protect yourself appropriately, to avoid the sun at its peak between 10 and 4 when it's its strongest, and really to avoid using tanning beds. They just aren't safe.
1: Okay, for somebody then who loves to play golf, for example, they're not going to avoid the outside between 10 and 4. So what do they do?
18: You alluded to it right away. You use a sunblock. And the key thing to look for in your sunscreen or sunblock is that it protects you against both UVA and UVB. It'll say that. And it'll have a sun protection factor, which just refers to the UVB protection. They say of at least 30. And with that, you still have to apply it regularly. It just means it gives you more protection. That's the other misconception people have. Well, if I'm waiting a 30 and I'm not better than an 8, yes. But I don't have to apply it as often? No. If it's water resistant, there's no such thing as a waterproof sunscreen. But water resistant, yes, it may resist a little bit better washing away if you're sweating, if you're exerting yourself, if you're doing things, but it still has to be reapplied on a regular basis. It's usually about every 2 hours. You have to apply enough of it to cover your body properly. And what people may not realize is you need to put it on about 20 to 30 minutes before you go out into the sun. I know a lot of people go out into the sun, then they apply their sunblock when they're already out. You really do need to apply it about 20 or 30 minutes before you go out. And as long as you wear a wide-brimmed hat, proper sunglasses that protect also against UVA and UVB, you have to read that they actually do that. You are taking the proper precautions to protect yourself as best as possible. When you're not actively shooting, in other words, or taking your shot or taking your putt, you know, you're under shade. All those things are reasonable protections. It still means you can go out and enjoy yourself, but you've taken the proper protective measures to protect yourself as much as possible. And remember, we've talked about margarita photodermatitis, right?
1: No.
18: I know for photodermatitis.
1: No.
18: If you're cutting a lime, you'll wash your hands because something in the lime juice may react with the ultraviolet radiation and cause you a really nasty, nasty burn. So enjoy your margarita, but wash the lime juice if you're the one cutting up the limes so that it doesn't stay on your hands.
1: That's really good advice. Thank you. I did not even know that about limes. I'll have to test that
18: out. It doesn't
1: happen
18: all that often, but all you need is once.
1: Seriously. Wow.
18: Yep.
1: The things we learn, Dr. Mitch.
18: That's why we're here, sir.
1: Thank you. You have a good day.
18: You too.
1: That is Dr. Mitch Shulman. We're going to try to get catch up on what's actually happening at WestJet, when they're going to get up and rolling properly, or flying. Probably not. Probably flying would be better than rolling, I would think. With John Graddick, who's an expert in aviation with McGill University, and he's coming up next.
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20: Good morning. It's 8 o'clock. I'm Tom Whalen with your CTV News Update. 17 degrees and sunny in downtown Montreal. We're looking for a high of 27 today. Your weather details in just a few minutes. Here's what's making news. A major criminal operation uncovered in Laval. Pierrefonds residents take their flood complaints to a borough council meeting, and a Laurentian community in a state of emergency following yesterday's rain. With the latest from the CJAD 800 Traffic Center, here is Debbie Marcellus.
2: Well, Tom, we have a couple of incidents off island on the 640 westbound. It is sluggish through Bois des Filions and Lorraine because of an incident. It's just before Rosemère on the 25 southbound. It slows in Terrebonne at Boulevard Moody, and it's heavy all the way down to an overturned truck blocking two lanes on the 440 west in Laval at the 25. Met westbound, we have stop and go traffic from Pinot to DeCary, northbound to DeCary from Turcotte, heavy up to the Metropolitan. 20 west is from Engrignon to an incident at Norman, and we have a problem on the eastbound 20 at Engrignon as well, and it's slow from Ville-Saint-Pierre, backing up through LaSalle on the 138 from the Mercier Bridge, but in from the South Shore, it moves well at Mercier and Champlain. In from Laval, all clear on Laurentian Autoroute and the 13 eastbound Trans-Canada from Côte-Vertu to Bois des Filions South. 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Traffic and transit every 15 minutes on CJAD 800. 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
20: In the news, Laval police released information this morning about a large-scale investigation that saw the dismantling of a sophisticated criminal operation. Codenamed Project Dorade, the investigation was launched in September of last year and involved searches in Laval, Montreal, and the Lanaudière region. They say the network targeted was involved in drug trafficking and money laundering that centered around a restaurant used as a meeting point by the suspects. Several suspects were arrested, and seizures included buildings, vehicles, and luxury goods, as well as a slew of drugs and cash, as well as counterfeit currency. Police say that suspects will be facing a series of drug trafficking charges. Borough Council in Pierrefonds-Roxborough held their first meeting since the catastrophic flooding that hit the West Island last June. More than 100 residents showed up at the doors, and many had to be turned away. All of those gathered said they were frustrated and demanded faster action from elected officials. Pierrefonds-Roxborough Mayor Jim Bass defended the borough's response, saying emergency crews handled more than 300 calls during the storm, and that the scale of the damage required weeks of cleanup. Bass also announced a new borough program that will see experts visiting homes to assess properties and recommend measures aimed at reducing future flood damage, an initiative that some residents say fall short of the scale of the problem. A state of emergency has been declared in the municipality of L'Ascension in the Laurentians due to heavy rains in that region. There are reports of multiple roads being destroyed by mudslides from the rain. The city is asking residents to limit their travel and avoid affected areas and respect barricades. The municipality invites citizens to contact it via Facebook Messenger for questions, as it says it's reserving its telephone lines for more critical situations. And finally, some WestJet planes started flying again yesterday. More are expected in the air today after a short-lived strike and lockout by its cabin crew. A tentative deal was reached early yesterday, but not before inconveniencing thousands of passengers who had to navigate flight cancellations on a long holiday weekend. CTV's Camille Caramali has more.
0: Even after striking, flight attendants went back on the job today, many here still searching for a way home.
21: More than 900 WestJet flights were canceled over the weekend. According to a global aviation analytics company, more than half of those took place on Sunday, with over 300 cancellations today.
0: And that has left countless Canadians still stranded abroad. There's the Santos family. A layover in Iceland has now turned into a very expensive trip extension.
22: Right now, as it stands, we're adding another $4,000.
0: With no idea if their tentative flight back to Manitoba will go ahead tomorrow.
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1: This week, 55 years ago, 1971, The Who released their album, Who's Next? Including this song, Won't Get Fooled Again, Behind Blue Eyes. 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
1: The forecast for today, I hope this is not going to fool us, honestly. I've had enough of the rain for a while. We've got nothing but sunshine in the Environment Canada forecast for you. 19 degrees, the temperature's rising quickly at Trudeau Airport. Wind from the west-southwest, little breeze at 11 kilometers an hour. It is, the air's a little fresh at the moment compared to yesterday. You can see forever. 28 degrees for the high today under a sunny sky. 30 and sunny tomorrow. 31 with a mix of sun and cloud on Thursday. That is CJAD Dormez-vous weather. What is the latest if you've got plans with WestJet? Next.
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5: The voice of Montreal.
1: John Graddick, aviation expert at McGill University, faculty lecturer of operations and integrated aviation management at McGill. He's on the line. Good morning, John.
30: Good morning, Andrew.
1: So, what's going on with the WestJet strike? Lasted not very long. There was a tentative agreement, but what does this mean? When are we getting up and flying again?
30: Oh, they're starting. They started last night. I think they got around 35 or 40 flights off the ground last night, which is, you know, just as the planes have to be at the right place at the right time with the crews, and that just happened last night. They usually fly 600 a day, so they would slowly get back. It looks like they're taking a bit of time getting their flights back. I think today I'm estimating somewhere between 300 flights and 350 flights a day. It'll take them a few days. I'm looking probably by Friday they'll be up and running.
1: What do we know about the tentative deal?
30: We know what the company offered because it was made public by the CEO of WestJet. I think late Saturday night or Sunday morning when he, you know, went out with a press release and said, well, this is what we're offering the flight attendants. I don't see why they're not accepting it.
1: Uh-huh.
30: And then the strike started Sunday morning. And magically Monday morning, the agreement got put in place, and there's statements coming out of the The airline was that, you know, they're going to, this is the best deal that they could, you know, these flight attendants could get. And there was no mention by the union about the fact that they finally got some of their unpaid hours worked for, specifically. And then they made some broad statements about it. So it sounds a little fishy to me, but, you know, who knows? You know, they tend to couch their agreements in very, very broad terms until the membership can actually see the words and the intent of those words. So I'll reserve judgment until such time as I get my Hupi friends over at WestJet to give me an idea of what they're seeing in that tentative agreement.
1: How did they come up with a tentative agreement so magically fast? Was there government pressure here?
30: No, I don't think there was any pressure. I think that, you know, there was no explicit pressure. It, you know, there may have been some implicit pressure. You know, there wasn't anybody, there was some negotiators sitting with the union and management for a while at these negotiating table. So, it, you know, they've been around for a while watching these things and helping them along as best as they could. Patty Hajdu and John McKinnon basically were saying, well, if we don't get some movement, we might want to get involved more directly, which was really, you know, an Article 107 referral and getting the CIRB involved, like they tried with Air Canada last summer. But they never got to that. I think they got an agreement. I think both parties, WestJet and the union, wanted to get this done without the interference of the federal government.
1: Okay. Well, what's the state of the Canadian airline industry right now? We saw this same sort of labor dispute with Air Canada, and now WestJet is settling. I mean, are these viable, strong airlines?
30: Well, WestJet's not settled yet.
1: Okay.
30: You know, they still got to go through ratification, which could be risky. You know, the membership may not accept it. So we've seen that happen before. I think Air Transat's flight attendants rejected their tentative agreements at least twice before they finally got a new one. So it, you know, this is not a slam dunk. You know, we have to wait and see. So yeah, what's the state of the industry? You know, there's a lot of change that's happening in labor relations between employees and employers. You know, over the past at least 5 or 6 years since COVID, we really have changed that contract, that compact that we have between employees and employers, to basically reflect more of a work-life balance, more of a, you know, you pay me for what the work that I'm doing. Don't try to smoke it by me. We're using averages. Make sure that whatever numbers of hours I'm working for you, I'm getting paid. So that's where, you know, that model is starting to change. We have a much more aggressive labor force, a much more vocal labor force showing up in the airline industry, and that's pushing management to change its habits and to change its methodology in terms of dealing with these unions. So the airline industry is in a state of change. Right now we've got, I'd say, most of the contracts in place for the next 3 or 4 years for both Air Canada and WestJet. The next round of negotiations will be pretty testy as well. So I don't think we're out of the woods yet. I think that, you know, there's still some work to be done by management to kind of recognize the needs of the employee group, and that little tussle may show up in negotiations the next time around.
1: Okay, now how difficult is it going to be for the thousands whose vacations were messed up as they try to chase down the airline to get some sort of compensation?
30: No compensation on this one, except if you're flying internationally. The only obligation the carriers have domestically is to get you on an airplane within 48 hours of your original flight, and on themselves or on a competing carrier. WestJet's had a very, very difficult time to do that. You know, they've got close to 400. My estimate says they're close to 400,000 passengers had been affected in their travel. And they're still canceling today. So it's really, you know, there's not much capacity, not much availability out there on other carriers this time of year to basically put those 400,000 people. So it's going to be at least 10 days, in my opinion, 10 days to 2 weeks before they're able to clear up that backlog, and it's going to be pretty painful. So in international flights, you have some compensation, especially if you're coming from Europe. Domestically, you're at the mercy of the airline. They'll probably give you a refund, but no hotel coverage, no car rental coverage, none of that stuff.
1: Love you. Thanks a lot for your time, John. Appreciate it.
30: All right, Andrew. Have yourself a great day.
1: Yeah, you too. That's John Graddick, McGill University. aviation expert, 816 traffic. Here is Debbie Marcellos.
2: Well, it's very, very busy on northbound Decarry. Backing up from De La Vérendrye, it's sluggish all the way up to the Metropolitan. Southbound Decarry, heavy down to Jean Talon, but it backs up on the eastbound Trans-Canada at Cavendish. Eastbound Highway 20, just a minor slowdown around First Avenue, but the westbound side, because of an earlier problem at Norman, it backs up from Angrignon. And on the 138 coming off the Mercier Bridge, it slows from Airlie to Ville-Saint-Pierre, but no problems to board Mercier. Champlain Bridge moving well. Victoria has that one lane available toward Montreal until noon, then it switches sides. And on the Met westbound, it's stop and go from Vio to Decarry, 25 south to the South Shore, La Fontaine Tunnel. That's backing up from Yves Prévost, and 25 south from Terrebonne, congestion from Moody down to an accident at the 440 West in Laval. 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
1: 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There's a new way to travel in Greater Montreal. The Met. Montreal Metropolitan Airport is now open. Discover The Met. It's going to be sunny today with a high of 28 degrees. It's 19 right now. Trudeau International Airport. Coming up next, is this the ultimate way to rebel against artificial intelligence?
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1: Okay. I don't know about you. I sit there doom scrolling and feeling like I'm getting dumber and dumber and dumber. Is it, summer's here, and normally the perfect time to unplug and pick up a good book, but in an age of artificial intelligence and endless digital distractions, reading may be about more than relaxation. Now, I like this recent opinion piece in the Montreal Gazette arguing that choosing to read is not only a way to recharge, but also an act of rebellion against artificial intelligence. And the woman leading the revolution is Allison Haynes of the Montreal Gazette. Good morning, Allison.
16: Good morning.
1: Good morning. Yeah, you know, a friend of mine, we were talking the other day, and she keeps saying, you know, I gotta read more. I gotta read more. My memory's not good. I'm feeling dumb. Tell me about your thoughts on this.
16: Well, I think, as you said, sitting there doom scrolling, I'm as guilty of it as anyone else. And sometimes I go and sit down and plan to read a book, and I think, oh, I just better check my messages first. And half an hour later, I still haven't picked up that book. So I'm as guilty of it as anyone. I guess what prompted the piece is a couple articles I've read recently. One in The Atlantic, which was called This is the End of Reading, or something close to that, if I'm getting the headline right. And it kind of goes through all the technological innovations and distractions that are coming up now, including, of course, AI, and how it's sort of turning us into a post-literate society where, university professors are kind of having to teach students at the brightest students at the highest institutions how to be able to critically read and take information and glean as much as possible from texts, and where, you know, people don't even have to read anymore. You can just have an article, you know, a lot of media sites have a button you can press and have the article read to you. And it just sort of goes into some of the implications of that for our brains and, you know, what makes us human. And it kind of got me thinking, you know, I really do have to put down that phone more and pick up the book.
1: And by extension, I would assume writing as well. I mean, something that I experience here every day at work by any kind of script that's ever given to me is somebody who grew up in the spell check generation. So the word is spelled right, but it's not the right word.
16: Right.
1: and it's just this reliance on technology that seems to, do you think it's making us dumber?
16: I don't know if it's making us dumber. I think what it's doing is, if it's trying to make it easier for us, and, you know, some inventions like spell check and the word processor haven't been helpful to writers. I mean, think back to the age when there were manuscripts and only very skilled artisans had the skills to write anything down, and then it was a scroll and you had to keep it. Mm-hmm. And then we got to the printing press and Gutenberg's printing press. We started with the mass production of books and newspapers, and then, the typewriter. So it wasn't cursive anymore, writing in longhand form. It was typing it. And then, of course, the word processor made it easier to edit all those things. So I don't think they make us dumber. But what AI is doing is it's taking all these inventions are also taking away some of the skills that make us human. Like, I think, as I mentioned in the article, there's another piece I read called I Got Flocked in the New York Times, and it was by Kashmir Hill, who's a technology reporter for the Times. And she, someone told her, hey, I read that new biography of you. And she's like, what?
1: What?
16: Biography. Exactly. And then she goes, it's a great read. And she kind of goes through this whole, takes a deep dive into the world of AI generated literature and even talks to a quote unquote author who produces this stuff and basically just kind of feeds the topic and puts in a few key words and then AI turns something in. He's writing like multiple books a year, multiple books a month. Are they any good? Well, that's another topic. Are they accurate? Well, not necessarily. And people are buying this and it's not even necessarily, labeled as such. It's just you go on Amazon or some of the big websites and you order, oh, that sounds interesting. And some of it is absolute pap. You know, it's just nothing that would ever get published by a publishing house, but it doesn't really matter because it's not big bucks and it's just out there.
1: Allison, what are you reading right now?
16: What am I reading right now? I just finished a book called The Alice Network by Kate Quinn. It's just, you know, historical fiction. So I'm trying to decide what my next one is going to be.
1: Okay.
16: I have a whole pile on the floor.
1: Yeah.
16: Sift through them and figure it out.
1: You and me both. Hey, you have a great day. Thanks very much for your time. Appreciate it.
16: No problem. Have a great day.
1: Allison Haynes of the Montreal Gazette. Well, Peter Vriones of TSN 690, they had to work pretty hard to try to get back on schedule with all the rain at the Montreal Tennis Stadium. But Diallo, he wins. What else happened there?
6: Yeah, Gabriel Diallo, the lone Canadian on the men's side that picked up a win yesterday, he will be back in action today. So a little back-to-back because of the rain. Right. So trying to fit all of these matches in, it has been pretty tough on the committee over there, but they're making it work. So Gabriel Diallo with his second round match today against Luciano Dardari of Italy and then Felix Auger-Aliassime, the number 2 seed in this tournament, the top-ranked Canadian, who is number 4th in the world rankings, will be playing his first match tomorrow in the round of 64.
1: Okay.
6: And then on the women's side, Andrew, you had Kayla Cross, who's never picked up a win on the WTA Tour.
1: Oh.
6: And she won yesterday, her first match on tour, and you could tell all the emotions were really flooding her after that match because she beat a pretty formidable opponent in Katie Bolter of England. So very nice to see Kayla Cross moving on. She was the only Canadian, though, on the women's side that advanced to the second round, and you're going to have Leilani Fernandez in action on Wednesday, tomorrow.
1: Right. The Jays beat the number 1 team in the American League West last night, and it's interesting because they're only 4 games out of a wild card spot. So according to the Toronto Blue Jays manager, I don't know what else he would say. He's not going to say, oh, we gave up, but he still thinks they can get a spot. So that's, you know, some of the moves he made.
6: Yeah, I mean, it's possible. It's just my only concern with the Jays is the amount of teams that they would have to leapfrog to get in there. But they made some trades. They sold off some expiring assets, some expiring contracts. So they're definitely headed in a retool direction heading into next year, if there is a next year, of course, with that impending lockout.
1: What impending lockout? No, seriously, I don't know about this.
6: Yeah, so there might not be any baseball in 2027, Andrew, and Yeah, there we are. So we're going to have to find other things to talk about here in the summertime.
1: Talk about
6: sure.
1: Golf.
6: Yeah, golf. Golf is great. But a funny moment yesterday in the Jays game, they traded away Dalton Varsho, who is a key element to them getting to the World Series last year. Their starting center fielder. They traded him to the Houston Astros.
1: Who they played.
6: Yes, so all he had to do was just walk over to the next dugout, and he was in the lineup, batting 4th against his former team last
1: night. That's odd. He was, like, hammering the ball last year, and they liked him. So
6: yeah.
1: Why would they trade him?
6: Yeah.
1: I don't get that.
6: Well, he's an expiring contract, and considering where they are, I think that was the right thing to do.
1: Any Montreal Canadiens news? There always is.
6: Nothing.
1: In the city.
6: Nothing yet.
1: Okay, wow. That's weird. Hey, thanks a lot.
6: Thank you.
1: That's Peter Vriones at TSN 690. It is 8:30 and time for your 8:30 CTV News Update with Tom Whelan. Still to come, Second Breakfast with Trudy Mason and Kelly Alexander.
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18: 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It's 8:30. I'm Tom Whelan with your CTV News Update. 17 and sunny in downtown Montreal. We're looking for a high of 27 today. Andrew will have your full forecast in just a few minutes. Here's what's making news right now. A major criminal operation targeted in Laval. When will WestJet be up and running fully? And a warning for Iran from U.S. President Trump. With the latest now from the CJAD 800 Traffic Center, here is Debbie Marcellos.
2: Well, Tom, it's a very busy drive. We have a number of issues. Northbound to Carey, a stall at Sherbrooke, and traffic on southbound to Carey, an incident at Jean Talon. So congestion northbound to Carey from De La Vérendrye on 20 West. It slows just after Turcotte to Ville-Saint-Pierre. Congestion through LaSalle on the 138 coming off the Mercier Bridge and eastbound Highway 20. Just a minor slowdown through Lachine, eastbound Trans-Canada from Côte de l'Est to Bord de Carey South. We have an accident on the 13 southbound at Henry Barrasso. Backs up traffic in Laval from Sampson. Laurentian South moves well through Laval. It slows from Salaberry, though, to Bord the Metropolitan. Heavy on the Met West from Lac-Cordaire to De Carey. In from the South Shore, spans are in pretty good shape. Heading out to the South Shore, La Fontaine Tunnel. Backing up from Beaubier now as you merge into one lane to the South Shore. 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
18: In the news, Laval police issued a press release today that outlined details of a criminal investigation that started almost a year ago. Codenamed Project Dorad, the investigation focused on a criminal network that was operating in Laval, Montreal, and the Lanaudière region. Investigators say that the criminal cell was involved in drug trafficking and money laundering and was centered around a restaurant that was being used as a meeting point by the suspects. Several suspects were arrested. Seizures included buildings, vehicles, and luxury goods, as well as a slew of drugs, cash, and counterfeit currency. Police say that the suspects will be facing a series of drug trafficking charges. WestJet resumed some flights yesterday, but hasn't said exactly how long it might take to return to its full operations after a one-day strike and lockout involving cabin crew. Andrew Carter spoke this morning to aviation industry expert and McGill lecturer John Graddick. He says that getting the regular flight schedule on track could take some time.
19: I'm estimating somewhere between 300 flights and 350 flights a day. It'll take them a few days. I'm looking probably by Friday they'll be up and running.
18: WestJet's 4,400 flight attendants will vote in the coming weeks on the tentative agreement. More than 100 residents gathered outside the Pierre Fonds Roxborough Borough Hall on the West Island yesterday evening. It was the borough's first council meeting since hundreds of West Island homes were flooded in June. Those gathered demanded faster action from elected officials and reflected their growing frustration, saying they've spent tens of thousands of dollars repairing flood damage only to see their homes flooded again. Pierre Fonds Roxborough Mayor Jim Bass defended his borough's response, saying emergency crews handled more than 300 calls during that storm, and that the scale of the damage required weeks of cleanup. Bass also announced a new borough program that will allow experts to visit up to 75 homes in an initial phase to assess properties and recommend measures aimed at reducing flood future flood damage, an initiative that some residents say falls short of the scale of the problem. Yesterday's rain caused significant damage in the Laurentians. Roads completely washed out by landslides, particularly on Sear Road in L'Ascension. L'Ascension has issued a state of emergency. About 100 people there left stranded. Several roads were also closed in Rivière Rouge. Damage also reported on Route 25. That's in the Mauricy region. And finally, U.S. President Donald Trump has issued a warning that he is giving Iran, quote, one last chance to make a deal.
3: Trump at the White House yesterday calling this Iran's, quote, last chance to make a deal, asked about that deal's prospects. He said, I don't know, but I want to give every last chance before decapitation. The Iranians, though, continuing to deny that direct negotiations with the U.S. are even going on, something that we should take with a grain of salt, as Iran often says that as a negotiating tactic. Trump, though, frustrated with those Iranian denials, calling their leadership, quote, unbelievably duplicitous.
18: That's ABC's Matt Rivers reporting from the Middle East in Amman, Jordan. For more news, go to ctvnewsmontreal.ca. 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
23: I was too late, I was too late. A shadow of what I once was. Cause we don't.
1: Chance the Rapper on Fallon last night. Trudy Mason and Kelly Alexander on the way with Second Breakfast. The forecast for today, in a word, sunny. Going to be beautiful. 28 degrees and sunshine today. Waking up to a kind of a fresh morning. It's 19 right now, and we seem to be gaining pretty quickly at Trudeau International Airport. You can see forever. A little bit of a breeze from the west-southwest, 11 kilometers an hour. So sunny today, a high of 28, sunny and 30 tomorrow, and a mix of sun and cloud on Thursday and a high of 31 degrees. That is CJAD Dormez-vous weather. Second Breakfast with Kelly Alexander and Trudy Mason next.
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1: Hello. It's Andrew Carter back again with my old pal, Trudy Mason, literally my oldest friend.
28: Morning, Andrew.
1: Known each other for, really?
28: Too many years.
1: Jeez.
28: You realize it's more than 60.
1: Yes, I do realize it's more than 60 years. Yeah. That makes no sense to me at all. Kelly Alexander, Virgin Radio, a noted turf farmer in Terrebonne. How you doing?
29: Hello.
1: There? How you doing?
29: I'm good.
1: Kelly?
29: I'm good.
1: Yeah. What are you doing? What are you out in the tractor or something? What are you doing? Why
29: right now I just took about probably a 300 step
4: walk away from the big 18-wheel truck that I'm driving because they're loading me up with more grass to bring back to the office. So I didn't want to be near the forklift, so I took a little stroll away. So hopefully it won't be too noisy. I'm out with the birds now.
28: Do you need a special license to drive that?
4: Yeah, you need a class one. So I had to get my license. I got my license back in 2018, and I feel very empowered being able to drive an 18-wheel truck. It's really fun. My dad thinks I'm ridiculous that I actually like driving big trucks, but I think they're fun. So,
28: how long was the training? What kind of a course did you have to take?
4: Well, funny enough, now I think you absolutely have to go to a school. But back in 2018, I was still able to kind of train with my brother and with another truck driver that we have at the farm because they had already had their license for years. So I did that, and then I did take the time to train with a friend of the family. He actually has a trucking school, so he let me kind of like sign on just to do the theory part of things. So I did that, and then I actually watched a lot of YouTube videos and did all that kind of stuff, and then passed on my own with the SAAQ.
1: I want to know if I could drive the forklift. Can I? Is it one of those forklifts that's like attaches to the back of the big rig there?
4: Yeah, we have, those are called our Moffitts. So we have Moffitts and Princetons, and those attached to the back of the truck. And then we have about three or four big, we call them the big yellow lifts, but they're, the type of the, it's a case model. Like it's a, that's like the brand is Case. So we have big, we have like four big Case lifts that we are just two forklifts, and we drive those as well.
1: So, where's the load going today, Kelly?
4: The load growing right now. So I've been bringing back, sod all morning to the office, so now I'm bringing back like another 8 pallets just to the office, and then 4 of those are going to be taken to one of our contractors, so in the Montreal. So
28: is this considered harvest season in the turf industry?
4: Harvest actually, well, it starts in May, Trudy. As soon as things start to like green up, usually by the second week of May, depending on what the weather

0: probably won't because it's probably going to rain in October. So then things just kind of, you know, attach to the earth. And then once it hits November and stuff, it starts to go dormant. And it goes dormant over the winter. And then, you know, in the spring, it's like ready to rock.
1: It's Sod Talk with Kelly Alexander.
0: Yeah, exactly.
1: We'll take your sod questions at 514-790-0800. And have you been taking time to explore or re-explore our city? Have you been doing this?
0: Trudy, you want to answer first?
2: we have every now and then. Our son last summer took us down into the old port. Had not been there off of the restaurant strip. I've been to the restaurant strip in recent years, but off of the restaurant strip, actually in the port, walking around the port.
1: What do you call the restaurant strip? You're talking about the square.
2: The cobblestone streets, okay. Exploring
1: St.
2: all
1: Paul.
2: The... Yeah, exactly. Okay. So there I've been, but actually into the old port, and it was great. I had
1: did
2: a frozen banana.
1: Did you go swimming?
2: No, did not go swimming.
1: You had a frozen banana.
2: Yes, I
1: was. Was it a local banana?
2: No.
1: Why on earth
2: locally,
1: would that be a thing in
2: It was
1: Montreal?
2: Locally dipped. They dip it right in front of you and then roll it in your toppings of choice.
1: Oh,
2: so it was locally dipped. It was
1: now
2: great.
1: I've heard everything. Yeah, I went to Montreal. I had a frozen banana. You know that everyone's eating them there. I thought they had poutine and beaver tails. No. Frozen bananas. They go crazy over these things. They're like monkeys.
2: That was the first ever commercial frozen banana I'd ever had. And
1: commercial
2: here you are,
1: frozen? You mean you can make them at home?
2: Yeah, you make them at home. You've never made frozen bananas for your kids?
1: You know what? I think I was traumatized by making things. I've tried to make things like, I've made bagels at home. I've cooked octopus and things like that. That seemed very hard to do at home. But I think I was maybe traumatized by my mother making those homemade popsicles. Remember that parents used to make it, and it would take you about a minute to suck all the juice out. You'd just be left with ice on a stick. Yeah.
2: Ice on a stick.
1: Some things are not easy to make at home. And they should be left to the experts.
2: Nothing is easier than a frozen banana, Andrew. You peel the banana, you cut it in half, you stick a popsicle stick on it, you stick it in the fridge.
1: That sounds cruel. You stick a stick right up the...
2: The center.
1: Okay, now it's like a normally ripe banana. It's not like a brown banana.
2: It can't be soft.
1: And then what do you do once it's frozen?
2: You can further dip it into the topping of your choice. So you can melt some chocolate, or you can take it out and spread it with peanut butter and roll it in chopped nuts or coconut or
1: doesn't it hurt your teeth because it's cold? What do you do with
2: it? It has enough sugar in it, so the texture
1: do you eat it or suck on it? What do you
2: do? You bite it.
1: You gotta bite it.
2: It doesn't melt on your tongue like a popsicle. You gotta bite it and chew.
1: What's the point of that? Just eat a banana. I don't understand.
2: Because it generally comes with chocolate and nuts.
1: Oh, okay. So it's a delivery system for chocolate and nuts and other things. That's what it is. You're in denial.
2: It's a fruit delivery system for.
1: And one of those made up days, you know, like they say it's Pop-Tart Day or whatever. Like that. It's White Wine Day, apparently.
0: Oh, wow.
1: So my question is, white wine or red wine? What do you think, Kelly?
0: I don't drink, so I couldn't tell you.
1: You don't drink. Now,
0: I've never had a drink in my life.
1: So tell me about that. Is because it wasn't available on the farm? You're so remote?
0: That wasn't first priority. Yeah, no, I've never drank in my entire life, and I'm fine with it. I'm a cheap date, so it's great.
1: Mm-hmm. Yeah, okay, no, that's good. So no cannabis, no nothing.
0: Zero. I am super boring. Yeah. Or healthy,
1: that's interesting. No, that's interesting. I mean, it's not unusual. I mean, James Foster doesn't drink or do anything as well. Trudy?
2: I would say our favorite is red, but I swing both ways, so to speak. But I like white wine. I prefer if it has a lot of fruit in it and maybe some brandy and a white sangria.
0: You could put frozen banana in.
1: Trudy Mason. Obsessed with frozen bananas. Now you gotta go home and, come on, freeze, stick a banana in the freezer. Come on, freeze, you banana. Come on, I'm waiting. I'm jonesing for a banana. I need that. Trudy.
2: Andrew.
1: Thank you. Kelly, love you.
0: I'll love you too. Always a pleasure. Bye, Trudy.
1: Kelly
0: Bye.
1: Alexander. We'll look ahead to the Elias Macko Show with Trudy Mason in just a moment. Traffic is brought to you by The Mats. There's a new way to travel.

0: Greater Montreal, the Met. Montreal Metropolitan Airport is now open. Discover the Met. So what about traffic this morning? Is it driving you bananas there? Oh, sorry, that's a trigger for Trudy. She's starting to drool. She wants her frozen banana. Debbie, how's it going?
1: It's going pretty busily, if that's a word, on northbound Ikari. It is bananas on northbound Ikari from Turcot up to the Metropolitan. Eastbound Trans-Canada slows at Côte de Liesse. Eastbound Highway 20, just a minor slowdown at 32nd Avenue. It's in pretty good shape this morning. The westbound side of the 20 from Angourignan, pretty solid through to Norman, where we had an earlier incident. And they're working on a stall on the 13th South at Henri Bourassa. It's in the center lane, so it's backing up from Saint-Martin in Laval. On Laurentian South, it moves well through Laval. It slows in Montreal at Salaberry toward the Metropolitan. A lot of volume on the Met West between Lac-Bordaire and Dakary. It's stop-and-go traffic. 25 South for La Fontaine Tunnel from Yves Prévost. But traffic moves well in from the South Shore for all the fans. 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
0: 8:48. Going to be sunny today with a high of 28 degrees. It's 19 right now at Trudeau International Airport. Trudy Mason looks ahead to the Elias Macko Show.
2: Well, Andrew, Big Five, Jonathan Kalis, and Jimmy Zubris will join us. One of the topics we'll discuss, the Department of National Defense has removed the bilingual status of about 180 units and organizations outside of Quebec, New Brunswick, and Ontario. We'll talk about what's being signaled there. In the 10 o'clock hour, we'll speak to B'nai B'rith about those couple of suspected anti-Semitic acts in Montreal in recent days, including a nasty chant at a CF Montreal soccer game. And in the 11 o'clock hour, we'll get an update on the class action for flooding victims in Pierrefonds and Dollard and ask, why not Chateauguay too? Because there was a very similar situation there. That and more, Andrew.
0: Okay. Let's see. Got text message here. From Charlie in St. Chrysostom, as they say down in the valley. Hey, Trudy, want to hear a great construction joke?
2: Yeah.
0: He's working on it. Have a great day. And people are really enjoying our latest feature on the Andrew Carter Morning Show, Banana Talk with Trudy Mason.
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3: I'm Sue Smith filling in for Aaron Rand. 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
0: Okay, some funnies from Ryan Hamilton before we get to the late night roundup.
21: People said a lot of things. People said you're going to get a lot of material out of this. And let me be the first to say, not worth it. I would rather have done many things for the jokes, you know what I mean? I got hauled off and hit by a bus for the ha-has. There were some brighter moments. There was this moment I realized I was going to use my health insurance, and that felt good. I just had this thought, here's where I get mine. I'd be laying in the hospital going, run it up! I mean, how often in life do you get to blow right by your deductible? And on January 1, how about that, huh? Yeah! That's right. I was living large! Wind up my back and a glint in my eye!
20: Jimmy Fallon.
22: Well, guys, Spider-Man Brand New Day just had the biggest opening weekend in history. That's right, this morning, Times Square Spider-Man was drinking the good vodka. Yeah. Not a plastic bottle this time, this one's glass. Yep, Spider-Man Brand New Day made almost as much in 3 days as The Odyssey made in 3 weeks. Ooh. Just goes to show Tom Holland is no match for Tom Holland. You know, that's the guy you want to look out for. Well, guys, President Trump is upset because his own Justice Department admitted the reflecting pool damage wasn't caused by vandalism, like he said. It was just a result of shoddy construction work. Yep. Trump claims someone used a knife to quickly cut the pool liner of the length of 3 football fields. I could barely use a knife to cut open my Amazon box. So I'm like, wait, maybe I'll just pry this thing open. I don't know. Is there rope in the tape? What the heck? At this point, Trump's thinking about draining the water, covering it in green felt, and turning it into a reflecting pool table. Yeah, we might be asking too much of Trump to reopen the Strait of Hormuz when he can't even reopen the pool in his backyard. You know what I'm saying? Speaking of, over the weekend, Trump held a cabinet meeting at Camp David to discuss the situation in Iran. I'm not saying that they're out of ideas, but the best option they came up with was pinning the war on Dr. Fauci.
20: Seth Meyers.
23: First Lady Melania Trump hosted an event at the Treasury Department today to celebrate the launch of a new initiative that provides foster children with savings and investment accounts so that, God willing, none of them will ever have to marry for money. 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And I'm not saying they cheated, but I'm pretty sure there's no Senator Otani from South Dakota.
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0: It's 9 o'clock. Carol Ann from Outremont sent us a text, Tom.
6: Yes.
0: She said, did you hear about the new grape variety that acts as a anti-diuretic to help with incontinence? It's called Pinot Moir. No? Come on, Anthony. Come on, Anthony. You like that. Pinot Noir. Okay. Marissa Remnan is in for Kira Yeager, producer of the Andrew Carter Morning Show. Anthony DiBiasio at Master Control. I'm Andrew Carter. Have a great day.
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6: Good morning. It's 9 o'clock. I'm Tom Whelan with your CTV news update. 19 degrees, sunny downtown. We'll have more weather details in just a few minutes. Here's what's making news. Laval police announced the results of a major criminal dismantling. An aviation expert says that passengers will be in for a rough ride as WestJet ramps up operations. And the great state of Texas takes a step back from data centers. With the latest from the CJAD 800 Traffic Center, here is Debbie Marcellus.
8: Well, it's still a pretty busy drive on Highway 20 west from Angrignon to Ville-Saint-Pierre. Northbound to Carey slows at Queen Mary up to the Metropolitan, and on the eastbound Trans-Canada, it slows at Côte de l'Est to Bord de Carey south, but southbound to Carey is moving well. Eastbound 20 slows in the exit for Turcotte, and traffic on 13 southbound still heavy in Laval from Clairoux down to a stall at Henri Bourassa, and the Laurentian southbound moves well through Laval. It just slows in Montreal from Henri Bourassa to the Metropolitan. Busy on the Met West from L'Angelier to Christophe Colomb. It's the super sale at Super C. This week, medium ground beef is only $4.95 a pound until August 5th, only at Super C. traffic and transit every 15 minutes on CJAD 800. 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
6: In the news, Laval police released information this morning about a large-scale investigation that saw the dismantling of a sophisticated criminal operation. Codenamed Project Durad, the investigation was launched in September of last year and involves searches in Laval, Montreal, and the Lanaudière region. They say the network targeted was involved in drug trafficking and money laundering that centered around a restaurant that was used as a meeting point by the suspects. Several suspects have been arrested. Seizures included buildings, vehicles, and luxury goods, as well as a slew of drugs, cash, and counterfeit currency. Police say that the suspects will be facing a series of drug trafficking charges. Borough Council in Pierrefonds-Roxborough held their first meeting since the catastrophic flooding that hit the West Island last June. More than 100 residents showed up at the doors, and many had to be turned away. All of those gathered said they were frustrated and demanded faster action from elected officials. Pierrefonds-Roxborough Mayor Jim Bass defended his borough's response, saying emergency crews handled more than 300 calls during the storm, and that the scale of the damage required weeks of cleanup. Bass said, "We had never experienced this volume of rain in such a short period of time." He also announced a new borough program that will see experts visiting homes to assess properties and recommend measures aimed at reducing future flood damage, an initiative that some residents say falls short of the scale of the problem. Flights have been slowly resuming after the one-day WestJet strike, but some passengers are still frustrated with their situation. Aviation industry expert and McGill lecturer John Graddick spoke to CJAD 800's Andrew Carter this morning. He estimates about 400,000 people were affected by the strike.
4: There's not much capacity, not much availability out there on other carriers this time of year to basically put those 400,000 people. So it's going to be at least 10 days, in my opinion, 10 days to 2 weeks before they're able to clear up that backlog, and it's going to be pretty painful. So in international flights, you have some compensation, especially if you're coming from Europe. Domestically, you're at the mercy of the airline. They'll probably give you a refund, but no hotel coverage, no car rental coverage, none of that stuff.
6: WestJet has not said when the airline will be able to resume its normal operations and schedule. And finally, the state with the second highest number of data centers in the U.S. is hitting the pause button. ABC's Jim Ryan in Dallas-Fort Worth.
9: No data center, no data centers.
10: The protests have only gotten louder, and Texas Governor Greg Abbott has heard them, demanding last week that data centers be self-sufficient.
11: They must provide their own power, not taking power off the power grid.
10: Now he's gone a step beyond, announcing a moratorium on new data centers without approval from the state's regulatory agencies. He's offered no deadline on the completion of those audits. Jim Ryan, ABC News in Dallas-Fort Worth.
6: 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Tomorrow will be sunny with a high of 30, then a mix of sun and cloud and 31 on Thursday. Right now, it's sunny and 19 in downtown Montreal. For all the news during the day, stream us on your smart speaker. Just say play CJAD 800. 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
2: Trudy Mason sitting in for Elias Makos. Busy show ahead. A little bit later, we're going to be speaking to the president of the International United Steelworkers Union. It and another big international union are going to bat for Canadian workers against the latest round of Trump tariffs. So we'll get into that. We also have more information coming up on the class action lawsuit against Pierrefonds Roxboro and DDO over the flooding in June and more. So stay tuned for all of that. Before we get into the big five, a shout out, and my shout out today is for the makers of the new Spider-Man movie, because, you know, it's hard to find a movie that both younger kids, teenagers and adults can enjoy. And I do think the new Spider-Man movie falls into that category. It's a wonderful, wonderful blend of character development and rock'em sock'em superhero action. So good on them. Highly recommend the new Spider-Man movie. Joining us on the Big Five, Jonathan Kalis, Senior Vice President at Vantage, a government relations and strategic communications firm, former advisor to Prime Minister Justin Trudeau, and Jimmy Zubris. You know him as a businessman here in Montreal and a longtime activist. He was a former special advisor to Valerie Plante. Good morning, Jonathan and Jimmy.
3: Good morning, Trudy.
2: So, Team J, let's put this question to you. You know, people have been talking about how Mark Carney increasingly looks untouchable in terms of support when compared to the alternatives. Plenty of people are, you know, have bones to pick about various aspects of Liberal policy. But this new Nanos research poll shows that when he is compared to possibilities for prime minister within the Conservative Party, well, no one even really comes close. So what that poll showed, the top three names that come up as who would have a chance to defeat Mark Carney if they were leader of the Conservative Party of Canada, the top three names were Stephen Harper, 16%, followed by the current leader, Pierre Poilievre, at 15%, Doug Ford at 11%. However, what Nanos is noting is the answer that got the most response is no one could possibly unseat Mark Carney in a federal election, and 33% of respondents said that. Are these numbers surprising? Is there a Conservative politician that you believe could bring the fight to Mark Carney? Jonathan, we'll start with you.
4: Good morning. Right now, Mark Carney maintains the support, basically, that he was able to garner when he jumped onto the scene at the beginning of the Trump administration, as Justin Trudeau left the scene. And I would say that while he's been in government for a year and a half almost at this point, not much has changed. And so I think that what remains top of mind for voters is Donald Trump, the impacts that his decisions will have on Canada. And they still believe that Mark Carney is the person best placed to guide Canada through this storm. I think that's really the short summary of where people's mindset is at. In the meantime, Pierre Poilievre has lost four MPs, you know, crossing the floor, moving to the Senate. People are fed up with him. It's not that it's a matter of leaks, but open-ended, open fighting between conservatives at provincial levels, staffers, former staffers. The Twittersphere is, you know, ground zero for the war of the different factions of the Conservative Party. And so they really haven't demonstrated that they can present an alternative. And so that's where people, you have the two things. One, people are confident in Mark Carney, and B, they haven't been given an alternative. Now, there's a bit of good news in this for Pierre Poilievre, in that there really isn't, seemingly based on these numbers, much of an alternative to him. So that probably allows him to stay in his role for a bit longer. But I think that you've seen this now, the same thing for a year and a half. People's opinions of Pierre Poilievre have not gotten better. In fact, they've gotten worse. And you kind of wonder if he has the ability to climb out of the hole that he's created for himself.
2: All right, Jimmy, your thoughts.
3: So at the last federal election, Pierre Poilievre for about 2 years before that was running about 15 to 20 points ahead of the Liberals, Justin Trudeau. And then Mark Carney comes and the whole ballot box question changes. One thing that is clear is that Pierre Poilievre hasn't yet connected or hasn't been able to make that switch to show people that he's prime ministerial. They loved him in opposition. You know, people were flirting with him. Maybe he could be a good prime minister and so on. They tried to change him. At some point, I think recently, I saw the old Pierre Poilievre. I think they basically have said, let Pierre be Pierre type of thing, and he's going on. The good thing for him, and like Jonathan said, is that there's nobody who's openly challenging him, right? Because despite the infighting that we hear about, despite the fact he's lost some MPs who have crossed the floor and so on, nobody's openly challenging him. So I think we're going to go into the next election with him still ahead. And the one thing I look at all the time is favorables. And if you look at Mark Carney's favorables, they've gone through the roof. Even in Quebec, where his French has not been that great and so on, his favorable rating is absolutely astronomical, very, very high. Whereas when you look at the other leaders, including Abby Lewis and Blanchette, it's nowhere near Mark Carney's favorables. So I think that Mark Carney, there could be a thud. Elections matter. Hey, let's not forget in 2011, Jack Layton was running at 15 to 18% up to 6 months before the election. Even his whole party was looking at him. In 2015, Justin Trudeau was third in the polls. First was, of course, the NDP. Things change. Elections matter. As much as the NDP as much as the conservative numbers are down now, when the election comes, all those votes will go towards the NDP, and to the, I keep saying the NDP because there's Abby Lewis, the conservatives, because there is that, you know, they did get quite a few votes in the last election. If you look now at the people who are, that were mentioned and so on, there will be a challenge from the caucus at some point when Pierre Poilievre decides to leave. The name that keeps coming up a lot is Mark Mulroney. I keep hearing it from friends of mine, the conservatives. I don't know if it's wishful thinking. I don't know if they want to relive, the old Mulroney days where even Brian Mulroney came really out of nowhere and, won two huge majorities. But it's the one name that keeps coming up over and over again when I talk to my conservative friends.
2: Yeah, I have heard that as well. Fresh face, old face kind of combination that seems to be so attractive to Canadian voters. When we come back, we will take a look at the Department of National Defense removing French from its language of work status and about 180 of its bilingual units and organizations across the country, but this would be outside of Quebec, Ontario, and New Brunswick. We'll ask for our panel's thoughts. That is after this traffic report brought to you by Cuisine West Island. Let their team offer you the quality, talent, and resources for your turnkey project. Cuisine West Island for those not easily impressed. Debbie Marcellos at the CJAD 800 Traffic Center.
0: Well, Trudy, it's still pretty heavy in from Laval, 13th south from before Saint-Martin down to an incident at Henri Bourassa. On northbound Ikari, it's busy from Turcotte up to Côte Saint-Catherine. Met westbound, a little busy at Saint-Michel. You're slowing from Pineuf to Christophe Colomb and Laurentian south to board the Met, backing up at Salaberry. 25 south for Lafontaine Tunnel. You've got one lane in the tunnel, so it's backing up, but there's an accident at Beaubien. 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
2: Word that the Department of National Defense is saying that French is no longer a language of work possibility in about 180 of its allegedly bilingual units and organizations. Now, keeping in mind this is outside of Quebec, New Brunswick, and certain units in Ontario. One example of the change is the Royal Military College. It announced back in May that the only language of work inside its walls would be English. This is against a backdrop from the Commissioner of Official Languages looking at complaints against the Department of National Defense and an increase over the past 10 years. There were 51 language-related complaints against the Department of National Defense in 2026-2027. So that's 51 versus 89 in the most recent years. So to address the increase in the number of complaints, the feds have decided to limit French language services to those required under the Modernized Official Languages Act. Any concern about this, Jimmy Zubris?
3: What I was reminded when I saw this story this morning is a longstanding demand by the PQ and certainly a lot of people who support Bill 101 or promote Bill 101 was that federal institutions in Quebec should be subject to Bill 101, for example, the airport and so on, right? And we've heard it over and over again. I think not only just from the PQ, I think we've even heard it from some other parties in that. I think the government blew it on this one. I think that, you also got to lead by example. I get it that it's national defense. We can't have errors when it comes to certain areas. This is one of them. But at the same time, French units, the people from Quebec who are bilingual from Ontario, from New Brunswick, do speak French. There's quite a few. They should have never stopped it for Quebec. I mean, you can't have inside of Quebec where you say, sorry, over here, English is going to be the only language. I mean, they should have maintained the bilingual status and kept it going. I really don't know what they were thinking on this one.
2: Jonathan?
4: Well, politically, this is obviously dangerous terrain, and it'll likely blow up in their faces. The government's going to have to deal with this. This is not the current government. This goes back to January of 2025, so it's actually the Trudeau government at the end that started this. Now, let's remember how we got here. They're short 30, 35, maybe even 40% of the manpower that they need. They've been trying all kinds of different things to recruit more people. Just spending more money on defense is nice. You buy some more equipment, but if you don't have people to man those battle stations, they're not going to get you very far. So this is definitely in the context of a recruitment problem, but I mean, major, major problem. And limiting recruitment to Francophones or people who can speak French is limiting across the country. But that being said, again, the political implications are serious. French language training is an option. It has been taken out. That needs to be reconsidered. And they're going to, you know, this is going to come up and be blown, you know, shoved in their face. They're going to have to find a way to find better balance between recruitment concerns and language concerns.
2: All right. Staying with language now, we will talk about the English language because it turns out that some Canadians do want our Prime Minister to stick with his insistence on British spelling for certain words. We started talking about this most recently because the Canadian press got a hold of some emails from Canadians urging the Carney government to favor British spellings. And you know them. It's, you know, color with the O-U-R, labor with the O-U-R, center and kilometer with the R-E, that type of thing. In federal communications, this is. Supporters say it better reflects Canada's history and identity. Others say, well, Canadian English is defined as a blend of British and American influences. And this is not really a pressing government priority, or should it be? Where do you stand? Do you come down on the side of Z in prioritize or S in prioritize? Jonathan, to you.
4: Well, I will clarify that this isn't about color with a U or not. Those aren't being changed. Those are remaining the British spelling. Those have never been considered. This is really on the civilized, specialized, organized with Zs or Ss. But I don't really care. I don't know why there's a change right now. I think we should be sticking with our Canadian spelling, which is a blend of both. You know, as a Quebecer, we spell center in English ER, but the rest of Canada, they spell it RE. So we always have our own little distinctions, which I'm perfectly comfortable with. And I think that this Canadian spelling that's a mishmash of both is what we really should be targeting and aiming for, and not be too British and not go over to the American side. It kind of is our distinctive, unique way of doing things. I would stick with that.
2: On the middle road, I guess. You know, people, it's becoming an issue because people are making it an elbows up issue, which is kind of odd to insert politics in all of this. Jimmy, what do you think?
3: Look, I like the fact that we have our distinct way of spelling, of writing. And I mean, you know, even certain words, sometimes we write them in French, or, you know, we anglicize French words here in Quebec and so on. So, you know, somebody with the last name Zubris, I'm a little, towards the Zs. I'll take the Z over the S, you know, just in solidarity. No, but I like the fact that, and the last thing though is I already have a huge problem with spell check on my phone, which changes words all the time. Let's pick one. And I'm actually leaning towards the Canadian distinct way of doing things. But like Jonathan, I've got 20 other million problems before I get to this one. This is really not the top priority on my, you know, if somebody writes back to me and says, I can't sign this contract or this thing because say you wrote center the wrong way. It's like, you're going to hear a few more choice Canadian words in French or English.
2: But properly spelled either way. I kind of get that.
3: Absolutely.
2: In the U.S., there's a GoFundMe by a guy who is scandalized that more and more police forces are signing on to the use of license plate readers that are continually scanning along certain arteries. You know, these cameras are put on certain streets. They are continually gathering license plate data, running the license plate numbers that the camera sees against lists of stolen cars, cars involved in crime, cars that may be related to missing people and so on, and then issuing alerts to police if they catch anything. We know that the company is being very dodgy. The main company involved in this technology is being a little opaque about whether or not it has police customers here in Canada. Because when asked, its reply was, we are not currently partnered with police forces, but that doesn't mean that other agencies might be in partnership with this tech company. The question is, these are not like the plate readers that police forces here have used and have been using, where patrol officers drive around with this thing and they're running license plates as they do patrol. This is constant surveillance, specifically looking for cars that have been red flagged. Privacy issues, how long is this data stored? What else is done with the data? Is what we need more transparency? Are we shrugging our shoulders and letting technology advance on? Or do you have a hard stop type of concern about this? Jimmy.
3: Everybody uses this. I know even the Agence de Mobilité de Lab in Montreal, the parking people use this to read license plates. Every time you cross that bridge where you get the one in the East End, I just don't remember the number of the bridge, the 19th, it reads your license plate. You get the thing at home in Toronto and so on. Google's listening to me all the time. My car now has, you know, computer, Google, whatever. I think we should be concerned, but I think, you know, I my concern always is that every time anybody asks a question about these type of things, whether it be facial recognition and so on, it's like, oh, we're just using it for this thing, for that thing. We're not really sharing information with the police and so on. You always get that, you know, that perfect answer. And that's what concerns me, because it seems we keep going further and further. And as you mentioned, even this company, when they ask the question, They were dodgy about who uses this information and so on. Look, this is going to be more and more in the future. More and more companies are using this. At some point, we have to, you know, even there's a whole lot of discussion about body cams and so on, which is another step. We need to at some point address this. What is okay? What is not? I'm sort of okay with this, with license plates and so on, but this is just the beginning, right? There's facial recognition. There's all kinds of other data, which I'm not okay with. And I think that we should have a good discussion on this.
2: What do you think, Jonathan?
4: I think one of the problems we have is there's always a balance between the right to privacy and then all kinds of needs for security. And how do we make sure that tools that are helpful to police to protect us all at their core aren't abused? And what I find most challenging is that our legislatures, both provincially, federally, this is something that should be like a standing committee meeting where it happens every 6 months and you're reviewing these new technologies, whether it's AI, whether it's cameras, whatever it is. Privacy is constantly evolving because the tools are constantly evolving and we need to find the right balance. There needs to be transparency. Now, saying we should not use these, period, because it's my right to drive down the street and keep it private where I'm going, I think that takes it a little far. But again, same thing in airports. Would you rather be able to go through the airport in 3 minutes, you're screening and you're at your gate because there's facial recognition, it's able to scan everything? We'd all be happy with that. But then you have privacy concerns. What do they do with the data? Well, so we need to find that balance. It's constantly evolving. And if by the time you have a hearing and you debate it, there's a new technology and your entire debate is outdated. So we have to be on top of these things. And that is the role that like committees, that we don't, there's the non-sexy parts of government need to be on top of. That's where we need to keep an eye on things.
2: Final question for our panel today. It has to do with a real estate, piece of real estate in Laval, or should I say off the shoreline of Laval, that is up for sale for $50,000. It's Île Drouin. It's a small island in Rivière des Prairies. It has a little bit of vegetation on it, and the rest of it is kind of barren, kind of rocky sand and rocks. It was well known for flooding during high water periods, including in the spring. So if you wanted to buy it, you would not be able to put any type of foundation. I think you'd have to build a pillar home or something like that to raise it up above the water level. In any event, it's up for sale, priced at $50,000. Its municipal valuation is $400,000. Would you, if you had that kind of money lying around, would you sink it into an island in the middle of Rivière des Prairies? Jimmy?
3: Well, if I could name it an independent state and not have to pay taxes because I'd be the emperor or ruler of this island, sure. I'll pay a little more for that. No, look, somebody has this and it's not just, I think it floods during certain times of the year. I'm not even sure you can build with those pylons and so on. Like it's for sale. If you buy it, you know what you're getting. I think it's a ridiculous price to pay, but if somebody has that kind of money, hey, for a few months or, you know, half a year, you get to have your own island. Sure, why not? Everything's for sale. The bridge comes with it, right?
2: No bridge. It's accessible only by boat. Only by boat. Sorry about that. What do you think, Jonathan?
4: It's 9,500 square feet. It's half the size of a hockey rink. Just the rink, not the arena. Right. So like, it's a bump of rocks with a little bit of grass that grows on it or little shrubs, which, you know, when the river freezes, you can't get there. This is a cute little story, but no one's living there. And, if somebody wants to invest in it, I want it very clear that they sign a release that whatever happens there, if there's flooding, if they're stuck there, that the state, that Quebec, that the municipalities, no one's responsible. You are taking full responsibility for whatever happens there because I don't want a cent of taxpayer dollars going into anything to do with this. And I think that would discourage most people from getting involved in
2: it. Well, yeah, but if you're paying property taxes, you're entitled to services. If you're on the register,
4: the property taxes aren't going to offset. Like we're now stopping people from building on certain shores,
3: flood zones.
4: On all sides that are flood zones, on all sides of the St. Lawrence and elsewhere, because it's not only dangerous, but the cost to insurance, but to the state to be able to protect it is just unwieldy, and it's way more than the property tax. Thank you. Have a good day on your own little island, but I'm not coming to save you.
2: All right. That's the last word on that one, except for you folks.
3: I'm not inviting Jonathan to my island. I'm telling you now.
4: I'm not paying you taxes, Emperor.
2: Oh, would you sink $50,000 into a small island off the shoreline of Laval? The current owners, seem to have used it as a little retreat. You got to get there by boat, so I don't know, maybe they're going camping there or something in the better weather. Would that be worth it to you, $50,000 for your own little, the Republic of Jimmy? Is that something that would interest you? 514-790-0800 to call or text.
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7: Good morning. It's 9:32. I'm Tom Whelan with a CTV News update. Here's what's making news right now. Drugs, firearms, and cash. Just a few of the items seized as Laval police took down a major criminal organization in their area. Revenue Quebec, the Alcohol, Racing, and Gaming Commission, and several Laval police squads were all involved in the close to year-long operation. More than 100 flood-frustrated citizens tried to pack into a Pierrefonds-Roxborough council meeting last night. It was the first time the council met since the floods last June. Many residents were turned away at the door. Flights have been slowly resumed on the day after WestJet strike, but an industry expert says it will be Friday at the earliest before normal operations begin, clearing the backlog of about 400,000 passengers whose flights were canceled will take even longer. More news at Montreal, at CTVNewsMontreal.ca, including the story about an alleged South Shore jewel thief that targeted the elderly. With the latest from the CJAD 800 Traffic Center, here is Debbie Marcellos.
0: Well, we're seeing a busy drive for northbound to Carey from Turcotte up to the Metropolitan. 20 West slows at Angrignon for Ville-Saint-Pierre. On Laurentian Autoroute southbound, we have a stall at Salaberry. Traffic slows in Laval from Notre-Dame. It remains quite busy down to the Metropolitan and heavy on the Met West from Lac Cordaire through to Christophe Colomb. 13 southbound clearing out in Laval after an earlier problem at Henri Bourassa. Jumpstart helps kids across Canada access sport and play so more kids can get into the game. Learn more at jumpstart.canadiantire.ca. Traffic and transit every 15 minutes on CJAD 800. Your next report at 9:45.
7: Your Dormez-vous Weather Center forecast. Sunny, a bit breezy, and 28 degrees today. Clear and 17 overnight. Tomorrow will be sunny with a high of 30, then a mix of sun and cloud and 31 on Thursday. Right now, it's sunny and 19 degrees in downtown Montreal. Your next CTV News update at 10 o'clock.
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2: Trudy Mason sitting in asking you if you would put a bid on for this particular piece of property. It's a small island off the shoreline of Laval. Its municipal valuation is $400. It's up for sale for $50,000. The current owners trying to, drum up some interest and talking about its possibility as a private sanctuary. It's kind of two-thirds rocky sandy and the other third low vegetation. Right now, the owners are trying to flip it. They bought it in 2023 for $13,000. It's up for sale now for $50,000 because of periodic flooding. No building with a foundation possible there. What would you do with it? Would you spend money on it? Would you use it as a camping spot close to the city? A fishing spot? 514-790-0800. It seems a lot of our listeners are not very adventurous on this score. Nancy says, well, what about garbage pickup? No, I don't think whatever municipal taxes you would pay on the valuation of just over $400 would get you garbage pickup there. Tina says, I would not buy such an island. One would have to spend money and energy protecting the island from trespassers coming over to see it. Too much stress involved. It is very easy to access. You have to get there by boat, by the way. But it is easy to access. Anyone probably with a canoe or an inflatable boat and a paddle could get over there at times when the current isn't too strong. And trespass on your republic. This texter says, I already live on Fantasy Island. I kind of like Jimmy Zubris's idea, though. Kind of set it up. Now, you would obviously still be on Canadian territory and resident of Laval. However, you could, you know, make up a flag for your personal piece of property and declare that it is the Republic of Jimmy, as we were teasing him. I think that might be fun. I think it would be an interesting camping spot, as long as there was no flooding threatening. I think it might be an interesting camping spot, or, you know, a retreat close to the city. You could paddle out to it in the good weather, have a meal, have a barbecue, relax with your friends, you know, go over in a little boat, bring some chairs, sit with your feet in the water. It does have a certain attraction for me, that idea of having that type of a place to get away from the city. This texter says, that's why Laval should not sell that island. They cannot promise services in an emergency and shouldn't be. It should stay with the city. Well, maybe the city wants to buy it as a wildlife refuge or whatever. Or maybe some environmental group would buy it to preserve it. I think it would have to, you know, responding in an emergency. People who go out on boats expect the Coast Guard to come to their rescue if they capsize, right? So I would think that if you're stranded on an island, you would expect the same thing, the same service as a boater, maybe. I'd use it, says Mike, as a quiet place. No one else would be allowed there but me. No electricity, no phones allowed, just a chair and maybe a book. My island, my rules. That's why I kind of wonder why more people wouldn't be interested in that. Because as real estate prices go,

0: of money. As real estate prices grow, now you're not getting any structure on that thing. And in fact, it's up in the air as to what you could actually build if you wanted to put some type of a permanent structure on it. This texter says, I would make it a bird sanctuary. That's from Joanne. It has some low-lying shrubs and grasses, and the rest of it is just kind of rocky, sandy type of surface. But some birds might want to nest there. In fact, you might not want to use it during nesting season, which would limit your ability to access it if you bought it. But there's some shore birds that might be interested in that, aquatic birds. It didn't look as though it was one of those little islands that's already covered with bird poop, though. So I don't know whether that's a, whether it's a going concern. It's also not very big. But I think it's one of those things that if you won the lottery, it might be tempting. Of course, your complication is you'd have to find a nearby boat ramp. You'd have to acquire the boat to get over there. Or unless you just want to make it in the good weather and try and swim, but I don't know. Riviere des Prairies can be a bit tricky. Even though the photos show, I think the photos were taken at low water time because it doesn't look like it's very, very deep there. Intriguing though, I'm sure we're going to hear if it sells. The sellers are saying they're getting a lot of inquiries. So that's interesting. And I would like to speak to the person who eventually buys it to find out what they want to do with it. I think that would be fascinating to hear. When we return, we are going to speak to a resident of the Laurentians municipality of L'Ascension. You might have seen the photos of the washed out roads up there after that torrential rainfall we got yesterday. These roads have been destroyed, and she's right near there, and accessibility is an issue. We'll speak to her after this traffic report brought to you by Supermarché Yakavan. 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Over to Debbie Marcellos at the CJAD 800 Traffic Center.
1: Well, it's a lot lighter now. Traffic moves well. No problems in from the South Shore and in from Laval on the 13th South, clearing out after an earlier problem at Henry Bourassa, 13th southbound. But Laurentian-Otter Route 15 is slowing at Nuttall Dam down to a stall at Salaberry, and it remains quite heavy down to the Metropolitan. Met westbound slows from Lacordaire to Christophe Colomb, and then from Saint-Laurent to the Laurentian-Otter Route northbound to Cary, busy at Côte Saint-Catherine. Ford employee pricing is on now, and you pay what they pay on virtually their entire lineup of Ford vehicles. 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
3: Three men, including one from Montreal, are facing drug charges after the RCMP shut down a meth lab in Bromont. Charges include producing, trafficking, and possessing methamphetamine.
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5: Looks as though the whole Republica Jimmy flight of imagination for this island for sale off the shoreline of Laval not really catching fire among our listeners. We had a couple of late arriving texts in from people who's, I just looked up the listing for the $50,000 island. I think anyone buying it is nuts. It's smaller than my house lot, and from the pictures, its elevation is almost zero. Yeah, that's the flooding regularly. And this texter says, sounds overpriced. If you can't build anything, it's useless. I think, you know, I think that depends on what you would want to do with it. Value, obviously, is in the eye of the beholder. If what you want is a getaway close to the city, maybe you don't want anything on it, but it still has value to you as a campsite or a getaway. Yeah. Anyway, we'll have to see if it sells. It's going to be interesting to see what it goes for. We are turning our attention now to the torrential rain that swept across parts of southern Quebec yesterday and the damage it did, particularly in the Laurentians community of L'Ascension. There is a state of emergency there after there was significant flooding along with damaged roads and infrastructure. Municipal crews have been trying to reach the areas affected because the roads are so badly damaged. They're impassable in some spots. There are photos of some of the damage up at our website, cjad800.com. Officials are urging people to stay away from the flooded sections. We join now Penny Arnes, a resident of L'Ascension, who has seen firsthand what this storm has done. Penny, welcome to CJAD.
6: Hi, Trudy. How you doing?
5: I'm very well. It sounds as though you're in a bit of a pickle here. Where are you in the community?
6: I'm on a really tiny lake called Lac Francis. It's sort of like a guitar pick shaped lake that's a dead end. And so we're about 3.5K from Chemin des Cires is probably one of the roads that you're seeing images of, which is collapsed in several parts. So I'm close by, but like personally fine, just inconvenience today.
5: Are you completely cut off, or are there other ways out of your neck of the woods, so to speak?
6: No, we're cut off. I was looking at GPS just to see, you know, and it's actually coming up that the roads are closed. We can hear the crews in the distance, the trucks, and some neighbors have ventured out, and they're saying that they're really working hard on it. So maybe soon we'll be able to get out, but at the end of our road, basically, we can go right to the local village of L'Ascension or left towards Highway 117, and both ways are blocked.
5: Do you have electricity at this point, Penny?
6: We do. We're some of the lucky ones. So we have water, we have power, we're okay.
5: Have you seen firsthand the state of the roads on either side of your access that are damaged? Can you describe them for us?
6: No, you know what? I haven't gone down, but I have neighbors, like I said, next door and on both sides of me who have ATVs, and they've gone down regularly, and they're the ones taking those pictures. And like they came back yesterday and said, you're supposed to go home. You're not leaving for at least 4 or 5 days.
5: Oof.
6: So, but we haven't had any official word, Trudy, since yesterday morning on the town social media site. They mentioned all the closures and sort of advised us to stay put, but we haven't had anything official yet, although we can tell that they're out there working hard. They're probably just in overwhelm. It's a very small town.
5: And there, if you, you know, the estimates that you're getting by word of mouth 4 or 5 days, that indicates that those roads are pretty badly damaged.
6: Oh, no. So, like some spots, it's a little washout, which we've seen, but there's other images. It's quite unbelievable. They're completely devastated, like the road collapsed in some parts.
5: What would you do right now, Penny, if you had, for example, a medical emergency? You know, heaven forbid, among your neighbors.
6: Mm-hmm. Well, I guess we would turn to our ATVs because ATVs can get by. They can squeak by in some areas. But yeah, that's sort of the part, like I spoke yesterday with someone and I said, that's sort of you try not to think about that too much because that's the concern. Yeah, I don't know what we would do.
5: Do you have enough, supplies, enough food to hold out for 4 or 5 days beyond that?
6: Yeah, thankfully we went and picked up water in town on Saturday, so we're all loaded up for that. We've got food, pet food, we're all good. And like I said yesterday to someone, we're stuck in paradise, if you will. Today's a beautiful day. I'm looking at the lake as I speak to you, so it could be worse, but I feel for some other residents where they don't have drinking water, they don't have power, and they can't even get out of their driveways.
5: Are some of them on, I'm just thinking if they don't have electricity, they might not have water pumps either for their sanitation in their homes?
6: Exactly. Yeah. That's what we're lucky. If I wanted to flush my toilet and I lost power, I'd just go walk down to the lake that's right there and get a bucket. But some people aren't so fortunate.
5: So you're just sitting tight for the moment is the impression I'm getting.
6: Yeah, that's it. I'm going to hop in the lake after I hang up. Try to just enjoy the day. I got an extra day here. I was supposed to come back to Montreal, so I'm gonna soak it up and wait for news.
5: You sound as though you bear no anger toward the municipality when you say, "Well, we haven't had anything on the Facebook or the social media updates, but it's a small town and they're overwhelmed."
6: Oh, for sure, because this place in the winter, the roads, the way that they upkeep in the spring thaw and everything. They're so on top of it. They're fantastic. It's actually, the roads here can be better than in town. I hate to say it, but so I'm just guessing they're completely, there's other parts. There was some pictures of a municipal garage where it's more like a landslide. So this is like a minor inconvenience. Like I said, as long as nobody has a medical emergency, they've got a lot to deal with right now. So yeah, that's completely understandable.
5: Well, Penny, good luck to you and your neighbors. We hope all goes well and you'll be reconnected on those roads soon. Thank you for speaking to us.
6: Thanks so much. Enjoy your show all the time. So have a great day.
5: Well, thank you very much for listening. Penny Arnes, a resident of L'Ascension in the Laurentians. It is dealing with significant road damage from torrential rain. I'll be back in a sec.
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5: After the 10 o'clock update, as reported by Tom Whalen, we will speak to the head of the International United Steelworkers Union, the international arm, because she is one of the signatories of a letter written to U.S. President Donald Trump decrying his approach to U.S.-Canada trade relations, particularly about the latest round of tariffs, and we'll explain why this big U.S.-based union is going to bat for Canada. That's coming up.
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17: Good morning, it's 10 o'clock. I'm Tom Whalen with your CTV News Update. Sunshine, 21 degrees downtown. Beautiful day on the way. We'll have your weather details in just a couple of minutes. Here's what's making news. Laval police take down a major criminal organization. Residents of a small Laurentian town dealing with washed-out roads after yesterday's rainfall. And when will WestJet resume normal operations? With the latest from the CJAD 800 Traffic Center, here is Debbie Marcellos.
18: Well, we have a couple of stalls on Laurentian South, one at Gouin and one at Salaberry. So it is heavy in over the bridge in from Laval, the Médéric-Martin Bridge on 15 South, and it's busy down to the Metropolitan. We have a lot of volume on the Met West from Lac-Cordaire to DeCary, and northbound DeCary is busy but moving from Sherbrooke up to the Metropolitan. It has cleared out on Highway 20, heading eastbound. Westbound side just slows at First Avenue. Financing a big purchase? 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
17: In the news, Laval police issued a press release today that outlined details of a criminal investigation that started almost a year ago. Codenamed Project Duard, the investigation focused on a criminal network that was operating in Laval, Montreal, and the Lanaudière region. Investigators say that the criminal cell was also involved in drug trafficking and money laundering, and was centered around a restaurant used as a meeting point by the suspects. Several suspects were arrested. Seizures included buildings, vehicles, and luxury goods, as well as a slew of drugs, cash, and counterfeit currency. Police say that the suspects will be facing a series of drug trafficking charges. Borough Council in Pierre Fort Roxborough held their first meeting since the devastating flooding that hit the West Island last June. More than 100 residents showed up at the doors. Many had to be turned away. All of those gathered said they were frustrated and demanded faster action from elected officials. Pierre Fort Roxborough Mayor Jim Bass defended the borough's response to the flooding.
19: We were there, all of us, in people's basements. We weren't trying to profit like some people trying to charge to go and empty your basements. We were doing it free of charge with armies of volunteers. So we know firsthand the terrible situation that most of you, if not all of you, are facing.
17: Bass also announced a new borough program that will see experts visiting homes to assess properties and recommend measures aimed at reducing future flood damage, an initiative that some residents say falls far short of the scale of the problem. Residents in the Laurentian town of L'Ascension are having difficulty just navigating around town this morning, as several roads were heavily damaged by yesterday's rain. The town declared a state of emergency after receiving a deluge of 105 millimeters. Town's main street cut in two by a landslide. Resident Penny Arnes spoke to CJAD and said the only way out of her home is on foot.
20: Our road isn't a throughway. It's sort of a dead end at the end of the lake. And so the one way that we have to get out, the road is sort of given way. And it's a pretty wide stream flowing across. And so I wouldn't try to take a car across that.
17: Detours have been set up in an effort to allow residents to get around. WestJet resumed some flights yesterday, but hasn't said exactly how long it might take to return to its full operations after a one-day strike and lockout involving cabin crew. Many stranded passengers are still reeling from the cancellations and inconvenience of the labor dispute. Aviation industry expert and McGill lecturer John Graddick spoke to CJAD 800's Andrew Carter this morning. He says that getting the regular flight schedule on track could take some time.
21: I'm estimating somewhere between 300 flights and 350 flights a day. It'll take them a few days. I'm looking probably by Friday they'll be up and running.
17: WestJet's 4,400 flight attendants will vote in the coming weeks on the new tentative agreement. For interviews and other audio, go to CJAD800.com or download the iHeartRadio app. Your Dormez-vous Weather Center forecast. Sunny, a bit breezy, 28 degrees for a high today, clear and 17 overnight. Tomorrow will be sunny with a high of 30, then a mix of sun and cloud and 31 on Thursday. Right now, it's sunny and 21 degrees in downtown Montreal. For all the news during the day, stream us on your smart speaker. Just say play CJAD 800. 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
1: Trudy Mason sitting in for Elias again this week as his paternity leave continues. We are talking now about a couple of big unions. These are international unions based out of the States, but having members in Canada as well, which have sent a letter to U.S. President Donald Trump complaining about the approach he is taking to Canada-U.S. trade, especially in light of that new round of tariffs that is due to take effect later this month. We're about 2 weeks out from those new 50% tariffs. And the union leaders say that they disagree with the message this is sending about the way industry operates across the border, across the shared border, and about workers on both sides of the border and how they can benefit from certain types of trade. Here to tell us more about why the letter was written and what it says is one of the signatories. Roxanne Brown is International President of the United Steelworkers Union. Roxanne, thank you for joining us on CJD 800.
2: Thank you, Trudy, for having me. I appreciate it.
1: Lay out the numbers for us. How many Canadian members does United Steelworkers have? How many American members?
2: Sure. We have about 850,000 members between the United States and Canada and the U.S. territories, about 300,000 across Canada, from the west to the east.
1: And which industries are you most heavily represented in?
2: In Canada, we're kind of across the board from mining, steel, aluminum, forestry, security, education, you know, higher ed. We really are kind of the union of everything. We're a very diverse union.
1: I noted in the letter that you sent to U.S. President Donald Trump, you say in the past, you and the other union, which is the International Association of Machinist and Aerospace Workers, have supported Trump administration trade actions, certain of them. However, this round of tariffs, this approach seems to be sticking in your craw, if I can use that term. Why is that?
2: Well, and I think it's because of, we think, kind of the undue pressure that's been created on the Canadian economy, in particular because the U.S. and Canada have for decades enjoyed such a strong strategic relationship when it comes to not just our economies, but also militarily and defense. You know, Canada has been the U.S.'s best ally, closest ally, and we've been able to really maintain that strong economic relationship. And so these suite of tariffs have really impacted the economy in Canada and USW jobs in Canada. And so with this next round of tariffs that are going to hit in a couple of weeks, we just have significant concerns about what this could mean, not just for our members' jobs in Canada, but jobs in the U.S. that are connected to the jobs in Canada that could be impacted.
1: I would guess that, you know, the Trump administration might take the approach to this by telling you, well, any jobs that you lose representation for in Canada are going to come back into the States. They're going to be repatriated into the States, and you should be patriotic and promote your American members ahead of your Canadian members on this question. How would you counter that argument if that indeed is the message that you receive?
2: Yeah, and I don't think our patriotism is in question, you know, at all, but we are an international union, and it is our charge to represent our members in both of our countries. We strongly strive for the benefit and the livelihoods, the ability of our members to make a living in both countries, the ability to take care of their families, the ability to play a role in their communities, right, across both of our countries. That's our charge. And so if we see policies that could potentially impact our members' jobs, whether those policies are here in the United States or in Canada, we're going to speak up. That's our charge as the steel workers. And that's our commitment to our members across both countries. And so that's where we stand, and that's where we'll continue to stand.
1: Have you had a response to the letter? It was sent by way of Jamison Greer, who is the U.S. Trade Representative, and I guess you were addressing the Trump administration in general and the president. From any level, have you had a response?
2: Not yet to the letter, but this is not the first time that we've raised this issue with Ambassador Greer. And to be fair, you know, it's been a free-flowing engagement with the United States Trade Ambassador on this issue. The letter was not a surprise, because he's heard this concern not just from our union, but also from the machinists, from the beginning of the Trump administration when these tariffs were being placed on Canada. We felt we really needed to re-up it in this very formal way, because of these additional tariffs and this additional pressure that's going to be created on our members' jobs. And so what we want to do right now is to continue to engage with Ambassador Greer around this next round of tariffs, and especially in the context of CUSMA, right, and USMCA, and that whole process moving forward, that there's a path forward for us that avoids impacting our members' jobs across both countries.
1: Would you like to see CUSMA renewed?
2: CUSMA is, for all of the challenges that still exist with it, the three countries that are in CUSMA really do rely on an agreement moving forward. You know, the economies really have come to a place where they rely on an agreement. And so, we've been very much engaged with the trade negotiators on both sides to try to make changes that are needed to make that agreement one that actually works for working people across all countries and works for industries, particularly in the United States and Canada.
1: You make the point in your letter, you say, unlike our trade relationship with Mexico, U.S.-Canada trade is more balanced with wage, labor, environmental, and other key issues that are aligned and compatible. And I think this is one of the reasons why Canadians have been so disheartened by this Trump approach to trade, is that there are differences. There are, you know, in some cases, pretty significant differences in the way we approach industry, how we regulate industry, and so on. But we're much closer to the U.S., for example, than we are to Mexico or other countries. So it's kind of like more of a slap in the face.
2: Yeah, and again, that's one of the pieces that we continue to work through with the administration around CUSMA, / USMCA. Again, this harkens back to just the longstanding relationship. Workers across the United States and Canada, have the higher standards, right, as compared to Mexico, where workers in Mexico struggle to really earn a good living in the jobs, often the same jobs that our members in the United States and Canada are involved in, right? The standard of living, the standard of wages, the standard of safety and health, and on and on and on, so markedly different in Mexico as compared to the United States and Canada. We are aligned in so many things, and that alignment should continue forward, and that's where we're committed to make sure that our two countries can move through this kind of difficult period that we're in and maintain that relationship that we've had historically.
1: Thank you for the interview, Roxanne. Appreciate it.
2: Thank you very much.
1: Roxanne Brown, International President of the United Steelworkers Union. After the traffic update, we are going to check in with B'nai B'rith. It has been keeping a worried eye on recent incidents here in Montreal that are suspected strongly in some quarters of being anti-Semitic. More on that coming up. First, though, Debbie Marcello at the CJAD 800 Traffic Center.
0: Well, we have some delays heading in from Laval on the Laurentian Auto Route 15 South at the Emilio River, the Médéric Martin Bridge over Rivière des Prairies. That's where we have a bit of a slowdown because of a stall at Gouin and a stall at Salaberry that's just been cleared. It's busy, though, from Henri Bourassa to the Metropolitan on 15 South. Met westbound, a lot of volume, so it's stop and go. It bunches up at Saint-Michel and then from Saint-Laurent into Decarie. Northbound Decarie, busy at Jean Talon, also slowing at Côte-Saint-Catherine entrance. Eastbound Trans-Canada is from Côte de l'Est to Bord de Carrie South, 25 South for Lafontaine Tunnel from Ypres-Prévost. 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
3: I'm Sue Smith filling in for Aaron Rand. 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
1: You've been hearing the headlines for months and months and months now. These are only the most recent incidents here in Montreal and beyond that are being investigated as potential hate crimes. There have been two recent cases in Toronto as well, of businesses targeted. That's about a week ago. A Montreal restaurant, a kosher restaurant here in Montreal, was the target of an arson attack over the weekend. That is suspected as a potential hate crime, although the police have not weighed in on that question yet. We also have an investigation underway after some soccer fans with CF Montreal chanted something hateful during a game last weekend when a player, an Israeli-born player with the New England Revolution, scored a goal. He was greeted with a hateful chant. Here from B'nai B'rith Canada is Paula Samuel, Quebec and Atlantic Regional Director of B'nai B'rith. Thank you for joining us, Paula.
15: Hi, good morning.
1: There's an op-ed today, an opinion piece by Beryl Wiseman in the National Post, saying that it is not to the advantage of the Jewish community to jump to conclusions that any given crime had a hate motive. I think he was referring largely to that fire at the kosher restaurant here in Montreal yesterday. But certainly there are strong suspicions about that and other recent events. What is the approach that B'nai B'rith is taking?
15: So we are definitely not going to, we're leaving the police to do their proper investigation, and it's with the arson squad to see what actually happened. I actually saw the video of the man who was putting the accelerant around the building and then set it on fire, the restaurant. It is quite correct that we do not yet know whether or not this was an anti-Semitic, Jew-hating, targeting the Jewish community act. What we do know is that a beloved kosher restaurant that has become the place to go for kosher people, non-kosher people, Jewish people, non-Jewish people, it was a family restaurant, it was a fun restaurant filled with love, is now gutted, burnt down, burnt to the ground. It happened on the morning of Shabbat. And so we can be cautious in what we say in terms of the motive, but that doesn't take away from the feeling of vulnerability that the community is feeling, the feeling of, all the feelings that we are going through, because yet another very visibly Jewish building or institution has been attacked.
1: Concerning the hateful chant at that soccer game last weekend, when the CF Montreal supporters and not only chanted but also threw things at the Israeli-born player with the New England Revolution, an investigation has been promised. I think the chant being "Death to Israel" was the one most commonly reported in that case. Would B'nai B'rith consider that an anti-Semitic incident by Montreal fans?
15: So the New England Revolution actually put out a statement this weekend very clearly calling it anti-Semitism and calling out, they said they've contacted the MLS and I believe that the CF Montreal statement was a reaction to obviously all the feedback that they got and all the comments that they got. So it's already being called anti-Semitic by the New England Revolution. And just to clarify what actually happened is the fans started yelling "Death to Israel" and yelling really hateful things towards him way before he scored a goal. They just knew that he was Israeli born, and they started targeting him. And then he scored that goal, and he went to celebrate in front of them. And that's when they got even more heated, and the CF Montreal goalie hit him and then went after him. So it happened way before the goal. He purposely went, from what we can see, to celebrate in front of those fans to show them, you know, you can hate me, but I'm still going to score the goals and do what I do and play for my team. So and then bottles were thrown at him and cups were thrown at him. And our biggest concern isn't whether or not it was anti-Semitic, because it was obviously hateful comments that were thrown at only an Israeli-born player. Nobody else got those hateful comments thrown at them. And our biggest concern is, where was the security? Why were they not kicked out? Why were these fans allowed to remain in the stadium while all this was going on? And it just escalated. So that's B'nai B'rith. As B'nai B'rith, that's our concern, is where are the security? What would have happened if this was aimed at any other member of a minority? If it was a black player or a Muslim player or a gay player or any, you know, go down the list. So that's what we're focusing on, and we're going to let CF Montreal do their investigation. You know, we're big fans of CF Montreal. We're not going against them, but we are very concerned that the security at Saputo Stadium wasn't doing their job.
1: I have seen some discussion online about whether the goalie should be given the benefit of the doubt until he's able to speak, because there are some commentators who seem to think what he was trying to do was de-escalate what he thought was a dangerous situation by moving that player away from the fans and getting in between the fans and that player in order to encourage him to move back, because he feared the worst, you know, that they'd come out of the stands and there'd be even worse. So I guess we'll have to wait and see what the goalie says and what the team says about that.
15: But I do want to add one thing, and that's totally possible. We want to give them the benefit of the doubt, but then the goalie chased after him afterwards. So when he went around the other side, he chased after him afterwards. So I'm not really sure what happened. Obviously, for a lot of people who are watching it, you can't hear what's going on the other side of the stadium. But New England Revolution believes something very different in their statement.
1: Tell us about B'nai B'rith and its position on whether we should be looking at some type of a national, I don't know, inquiry, commission, a national look at these types of occurrences, because it's not just Montreal, it's Toronto, it's elsewhere, and the numbers seem to be accelerating. Are you in favor of some type of a commission, some type of a look at this, Paola?
15: We are 100% calling for just that, just to, you know, we are B'nai B'rith. Look, we are 1%. The Jewish population of Canada is 1% of the population, and we are the targets of 70% of the religious-based hate crime. This isn't just a few incidents now. This has been happening and escalating since October 7th. B'nai B'rith, we have called it as a national crisis of anti-Semitism. This is not just a few incidents anymore. And so, yes, we are calling on, you know, we have an 8-point program that we've presented to the government. We are calling on a lot of different things, and that includes looking into this very seriously, and not just more words and more platitudes about how we are being targeted, but actual action and actual things that will change the course of this rising anti-Semitism. And it's completely unacceptable, and it's completely un-Canadian.
1: Have you had any reaction at the political level to your call?
15: Not directly, no. We have, you know, as we all saw, Mark Carney did do a press conference calling out anti-Semitism. But in terms of the kind of action that we think is necessary, we have not gotten any feedback yet and any action, quite frankly.
1: Are you losing hope?
15: Look, we're never going to lose hope. You know, Canada is, on a personal level, is my country. My parents came here as immigrants from Egypt. And they were welcomed and fell in love with Montreal and Canada. We're not losing hope. We're here, we're fighting, and we're determined to change the tide of hate. But we are sitting in a crisis of anti-Semitism like nothing we've ever seen. And it's no longer okay to just say it's horrible and all the platitudes that we get and we hear that it's anti-Semitism. We are in a crisis of anti-Semitism in Canada, and it needs to be addressed in the proper way and in an urgent way.
1: Paola Samuel, thank you for joining us on CJD.
15: Thank you.
1: Paola Samuel is Quebec and Atlantic Regional Director at B'nai B'rith Canada. After Tom's 10:30 update, we will take a closer look at that $1.9 billion going into Via Rail at the top of the shopping list, some new locomotives, and some of those manufactured, assembled here in Canada. Coming up.
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16: Good morning. It's 10:30. I'm Tom Whalen with a CTV News update. Here's what's making news right now. Laval police issued a press release today signaling the end of an almost one-year-long investigation. The operation resulted in several arrests and seizures and ended up dismantling a major criminal cell involved in drug trafficking and money laundering. Some Coaticook brand cheddar cheeses are being recalled due to possible listeria contamination. These cheeses include question have an expiration date this month. No illnesses have been reported to date. And WestJet's CEO is apologizing for the disruptions and frustrations many passengers are facing following a one-day walkout by flight attendants. The airline and the union have reached a tentative deal, but there has been no word from WestJet on when full operations will resume. More news at ctvnewsmontreal.ca. With the latest now from the CJAD 800 Traffic Center, here is Debbie Marcellos.
0: Well, we have a stall on northbound Ikari at Sherbrooke, and that's what's holding things back before Turcotte on 15 North. 20 westbound moves fairly well. Minor slowdown through Ville-Saint-Pierre. Eastbound side of the 20 just slows at the exit for the Turcotte interchange for 15 North and South, so it's heavy from Angourignon. Northbound Ikari at Chantalon is heavy, and on the Met westbound stop-and-go traffic from Lacordaire to Dakari. They're still working on a stall on 15 South at Salaberry, but traffic slows at Henri Bourassa to board the Metropolitan. 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
16: Your Dormez-vous Weather Center forecast, sunny, a bit breezy, 28 degrees for a high today, clear and 17 overnight. Tomorrow will be sunny with a high of 30, then a mix of sun and cloud and 31 on Thursday. Right now in downtown Montreal, sunny skies and 22 degrees. Your next CTV News update at 11 o'clock.
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1: And we are taking a look at an investment, a rather big one, into Via Rail service. Now, this initial investment, it's not the sexy one involving any upgrades to the passenger cars. It has to do with locomotives, but the indications are this is the first that we may see, and there could be more. If you've traveled long distance by train in Canada, you know that that Via Rail probably, the locomotives probably need an upgrade. We're starting to look, for example, at battery-powered locomotives now. Some jurisdictions have already started the switch. In what is one of the bigger investments in passenger rail in the past number of years, Ottawa will be spending $1.9 billion to replace the aging long-distance locomotive fleet. That means that some of these locomotives are going to be built here in Canada after the Canadian assembly teams get some instruction by Stadler overseas. And it also means a new assembly and maintenance facility here in Montreal. With more detail, we welcome Carl Elu, Senior Advisor, External Communications and Corporate Spokesperson with Via Rail Canada. Good morning, Carl.
3: Good morning. Thank you for having me.
1: Welcome news, this $1.9 billion coming your way?
3: Absolutely. This is the largest fleet investment in Via Rail history. It brings locomotive assembly back to Canada. It gives Canadian workers a skill we currently do not have. And it secures services that connects communities across the country for the next generation. So, yeah, absolutely positive news.
1: Tell us about how the Canadian crews are going to be trained to bring this assembly to Canada.
3: Yeah, so as you said, we're acquiring 45 new hybrid battery diesel locomotives. And up to 36 of them will be assembled here in Canada. So, for a quick timeline, over the next year, we're going to continue design with the supplier, and then they are going to start working on building some of those locomotives in Spain. And we'll see Canadian workers go overseas, be trained on their facilities to assemble them, and once we'll be ready to go ahead on our end, they'll come back with that knowledge. They'll come back in a brand new assembly and maintenance facility that we're going to build here in Montreal, and that's where they're going to start assembling locomotives that will be serving Canadians.
1: Have you chosen a location for that assembly facility yet?
3: Yes, it will be right next to our current maintenance center in Pointe-Saint-Charles.
1: Ah, so yeah, that community has a long tie to rail infrastructure, so it seems like a natural fit there. We have a text in that's talking about the price, $1.9 billion. We're talking 45 new hybrid battery diesel locomotives. Is that the total for the locomotives, or are there other things thrown in there, such as the assembly plant?
3: So we're looking at about $1.6 billion total for the locomotives, for the spare parts over the next 20 years. And then we are looking at $357 million for that facility that's going to be built right here in Montreal.
1: And jobs-wise, when you factor in all that money being spent, what is the job creation total?
3: So on top of the specialized knowledge that I mentioned, we're going to create about 1,200 years of full-time job over the life of the project, direct and indirect. And if we take into account the locomotives, the jobs, the building of the facility, the outfitting of the facility, we're looking at upwards of $450 million in economic benefits for Canada. And that's just for the locomotives, because there's a whole fleet of car coming in as well.
1: Oh, the redesigned passenger cars.
3: Yeah, exactly. We're still working on the procurement process, so there's not much detail I can offer right now. But yes, this is going to create tremendous opportunities for Canadians and for Montrealers.
1: How do hybrid battery diesel locomotives function?
3: So basically like your regular a hybrid car. So the engine works with diesel and operates through the country with diesel, but there's also that battery inside the train, which will allow to either provide extra power in steep slopes, for example, or also to go diesel free and on battery mode if the train needs to go through sensitive areas or for any reason. So what we're looking at is a first in North America. There's no other hybrid passenger locomotives in America. And we're also looking at a lot of optimization and reduction in fuel consumption thanks to that dual mode of propulsion with the locomotives.
1: When it's in the electric mode on the battery, are the locomotives quieter?
3: We would believe so. There are still details being hashed out about the specific protocols. But, yeah, quieter, less emissions. So that's really why this is an innovative type of locomotive that we're bringing here with this project.
1: I'm just thinking that might be interesting, not only in places that might be ecologically sensitive for wildlife when you don't want a lot of diesel emissions, or you're going through tunnels where you don't want a lot of diesel emissions, but also just if you're going through the suburbs of Montreal, like some Via Rail lines do, you might switch to electric for quieter, less polluting movement of your trains. Is that a possibility?
3: That's all in the realm of possibilities. And as you said, the train goes through the most pristine part of Canada's nature, right? Between Vancouver and Toronto. So yeah, all of that is possible, and we really can expect a better, a better environmental performance out of those locomotives.
1: I see that we're not going to see the new locomotives in the Quebec City Windsor corridor. Why is that?
3: You're right, because we have procured a brand new fleet specifically for the Quebec City Windsor corridor. People might have seen them, but this announcement is specifically about our long distance, regional and remote routes. So we're talking about Toronto, Vancouver, Winnipeg, Churchill, Sudbury, White River, Montreal, Halifax. So all of those lines outside of the main corridor where we're really doing long distance travel, where, oftentimes the train service is an essential service. So again, this is a great news for connectivity through the country.
1: Just another point as I'm struggling to get my head around the hybrid nature of the propulsion with the battery and the diesel operating. Is the battery regenerated, recharged while the train is in motion?
3: Exactly. That's exactly it. Because last we checked, there's no electrical recharge stations in the middle of the nature, in the prairies or in the Rockies. So yes, this is
1: okay.
3: This is how it's going to work.
1: That, now I get it. Now I have a clearer picture of that's going to work. How soon will we see the first of these hybrid locomotives on the lines?

0: The build and the assembly is in 2027-2028, and then we receive the trains, the locomotives, in 2029, and then we start the testing, static tests, dynamic tests, tests in climatic chambers, and then the harshest test we can find is operation between Winnipeg and Churchill, and Churchill is really up far north. That route really offers some of the harshest winter conditions in Canada. So this is where really the crux of the testing will be done. So we can expect, depending on the winter conditions, we can expect those locomotives to enter service in 2029 or 2030.
1: And the new cars that you're referencing, the passenger cars, you're still in kind of in the procurement process. How soon would we see those?
0: Well, again, the process is ongoing, so there's not much detail, but we're going to have great news about that in the coming months.
1: Oh, okay. So you haven't quite set a date publicly yet for those. It is, can I ask, is there a chance they would be assembled in Canada as well? Any new passenger cars?
0: That's a great question that will be answered during the announcement.
1: Okay, so we're going to have to wait on both of those, I guess. Thank you very much, Carl Elus, for sharing this information with us today.
0: Well, thank you for welcoming me.
1: Carl Elus, Senior Advisor, External Communications and Corporate Spokesperson with Via Rail Canada. When we return, we are going to talk about it. Kind of a bizarre bureaucratic situation that has left fewer options open to Anglophones who are looking to get treatment for addiction here in Montreal. That's after a traffic report brought to you by Jacques Cartier and Champlain Bridges Incorporated. On some weekends until August, roadwork is planned on the Honoré Mercier Bridge. Visit jacquescartierchamplain.ca. Over to Debbie Marcello at the CJAD 800 Traffic Center.
2: Well, Trudy, we're seeing a busy drive on 15 North because of an earlier stall northbound to Carrie at Sherbrooke. Lanes are reopened now, but it is backing up from almost Atwater, and it's heavy from Atwater on the 15 South heading to the Champlain Bridge. It opens up after Nuns Island. Northbound to Carrie is heavy at Coates and Catherine. Eastbound TransCanada slows at Côte de l'Est to board to Carrie South. And at westbound side of the Met, we have intermittent volume from Lac-Cordaire to Christophe Colomb. It's the Super Sale at Super C. This week's election white eggs are only $2.97 a dozen until August 5th, only at Super C. Let us know what you see on the roads. Call in your tips to Star 800. Your next report at 11.
1: Want to let you know the CJAD 800 Caring for Kids Radiothon will be returning this month, Thursday, the 20th of August, in support of the Montreal Children's Hospital Foundation. 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
8: Trudy Mason sitting in for Elias, and there is a kind of strange, almost bureaucratic twist to the way services to Anglophones needing treatment for addiction is now being handled on and off the island of Montreal. And as a result, there's some concern that Anglos will not have the same choices that they used to have when it comes to addiction treatment. My guest is Bruno Ferrari, president of the Standing Committee on Treatment with the Association Québécoise des Centres d'Intervention en Dépendance. Bruno, thanks for joining us on CJD.
9: Good morning, Trudy.
8: Who does the association represent, Bruno?
9: Well, the association is representing 63 treatment centers, community treatment centers, meaning non-profit organizations, because there's also another block of treatment centers that are for-profit in Quebec, but we're not, they are not included in this group of represented by the ACCD.
8: All right. So you represent nonprofit treatment organizations. We know that Santé Québec is, you know, has been engaged in a reorganization of healthcare delivery, and there's a lot of moving around of services and titles in from jurisdiction to jurisdiction. Can you give us a rundown of what has happened to how cases of Anglos asking for addiction treatment are being processed?
9: Well, it's a long story, you know, so I'm not sure we have enough time for that. But if I try to make it short, there was a contract between the CIS of Montérégie West and the CIUS of Montreal Centre Sud. For different reasons, Montérégie was in charge of offering specific treatment centers, inpatient treatment centers, and also outpatient through this contract, you know, for people from Montreal. So the story is a long story because it's been not only this reorganization process, but it's the two previous reorganization processes that have been bringing this condition, you know. And this contract was discussed between the two parties, you know, CISMO and the CIUS of Centre-Sud. And they decided for ending this condition on the 30th of March. So meaning the 1st of April of 2026, the contract was over. So there was something that was offered to people from Montreal, English speakers of Montreal, that at that point is not the same. And what the CIUS is saying is that they did include it or integrated the the service for English speakers in the overall services for Montrealers, if you want, you know. So they say, no, we do have counselors that are English speakers, so we can offer the treatment and everything. But it's not, absolutely not what was offered before by the CISMO. The CISMO had many contracts around with different treatment centers, like the one I'm the executive director for, which is Villa Vie, and it's a bilingual treatment center that is located in Terrebonne. So it means that we do have a contract with the CISMO, but we don't have a contract with the SUS. So I hope that clarifies or answers the questions. I'm not sure of that, you know, because it's a long story.
8: And a frustrating one when you think about it, because this is strictly a bureaucratic move to divvy up responsibility. But you're saying the upshot is Anglos are not getting the choices that they used to have when it was the other option based on the South Shore that was, you know, kind of coordinating services. What types of options have been eliminated? What are Anglos being offered now if they want treatment?
9: Well, again, I'm going to try to make it short because the answer would be very long, you know. But let's say the SUS of the Centre Sud has a network of services, which is very important and very good. First of all, you know, outpatient services, which is obviously responding to a certain amount of need of people, you know, that is struggling with addiction. Then after, they do have a program that is a 21 days inpatient program, you know, and it's the same that they used to have before. So they say that an English speaker from Montreal could or would, if they would need a 21 days program, they can, you know, ask for a program at this place, at that place, you know. And, but that's it, you know. Then after, if people are willing to go to a long-term program, let's say a 3, 4, 6 month program, because of different need that are, you know, that we can find usually in people that are more, you know, affected by drug abuse. So before, they used to have this option that was clearly offered by the CISMO, because CISMO has a specific contract with different centers in Montérégie and in other regions, like, for example, the Dunham Center in Estrie, which is an English-speaking only, you know, a treatment center, and with Villa Vie, that is in Terrebonne. So they used to have access to different options, and they do not have this access for now. So what happened is that there's a double impact. First of all, when SUS say they can go to the 21 days program, the problem is that it's already loaded. I mean, with French people and with English speakers people from Montreal. I mean, anyway, it's full. And you have a waiting list and everything. So they don't realize that the SUS, and I tried to tell them, you know, with full respect, you know, but they don't understand that these people, if they don't have an answer or an option, open option from the SUS, what they do is that they call us. They call in other places, you know, outside Montreal. They can go to any place, you know, because they need to have access to a treatment center, you know. So at the SUS, they say, no, we do answer the request. And if people, they can wait and they will have access. But it is not like that it works, you know. The people really need to have an answer. Families need to have answers, you know. And what we do is that we answer all day and we, you know, to many, many requests from English speakers, but not only from English speakers from Montreal. The problem is that in Montreal, in general, there's not enough beds to answer the request of these people, you know?
8: Well, the lack of beds certainly seems to defeat the argument that it's better to have treatment close to you. That's certainly what the regional health board, the CIUS, is saying, is that, or the agency is saying, is that, oh no, it's much better to have the services on the island close to where people live, as opposed to scattered all over the South Shore. But if you're saying they have no capacity. What's the benefit? What are you hearing about wait times to get into the on-island treatment programs?
9: Yeah, well, and the first point anyway, we should discuss about that. You know, the fact that the offer has to be on the island, it's true for people that are not that much affected by the drug abuse. But people that are really affected, that they lost their job, they lost their home, whatever, you know, these people, what they are looking for is a place maybe that is a bit outside the island, because it's the island is related to whatever is their lifestyle that is around, you know, drug abuse. I mean, they say that, you know, because in Quebec we have these regions, you know, administrative definition of the regions. That's why this is the main reason why they say that, is that if somebody from Montreal gets to a center in Montreal, which is good, I mean, it's important to have centers in Montreal, you know, well, it's better, it's easier, you know, because we don't have to sign a contract or make an agreement with other centers. But the fact is that these people, many times what they do is that they go outside Montreal to find a place because they want to go outside Montreal that by the time they do the treatment, and then after they come back home, you know. So it's not true what was said with the question of the geographic issue. It's partly true. Then after, the numbers are the numbers. I mean, you know, and that's another problem, is that we are not ready our answers to this problematic through a population-based approach. We're running it with this kind of saying, you know, oh, no, we can answer if there's a waiting list, but we do have an answer. Yeah, but what is the population-based approach? How many beds should we need? How many requests there is? What I do on my side is always, if I have a meeting with Montreal's managers for the public network, I always tell them, look, this is what I received as a request from Montrealers, including English speakers and French speakers, and I always tell them, look, people are calling us. It's not because they did find an answer through your services. It's because they either want something else or they didn't find the answers they wanted when they call you. I mean, if they would find the answer, then they wouldn't call us and call the Dunham House in Estrie and call many other centers that are there, you know, for offering a program that maybe is different and is responding better to their needs.
8: Bruno, thank you very much for your time. I appreciate the interview.
9: Thank you for the invitation.
8: Bruno Ferrari, president of the Standing Committee on Treatment for the Association Québécoise des Centres d'Intervention en Dépendance. After the news, if you were affected by the WestJet strike, you might be kind of sympathetic to this. A discussion of whether or not the right to strike by those types of airline workers should be limited. That's coming up.
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10: Good morning, it's 11:02. I'm Tom Whalen with your CTV News Update. Sunny and 24 downtown. We'll have your full weather forecast in just a couple of minutes. Here's what's making news right now. Laval police announced the results of a major criminal dismantling. Pierrefonds residents take their flood complaints to a borough council meeting, and an aviation expert says that passengers will be in for a rough ride as WestJet ramps up operations. With the latest from the CJAD 800 Traffic Center, here is Debbie Marcellos.
11: Well, we have some slowdowns heading to the South Shore at the Champlain Bridge. It backs up from Atwater on 15th South, and a lot of congestion over at the Jacques Cartier Bridge. Heading inbound, it slows at Tashro, and toward the South Shore, it's backing up on Papineau South from Rachel, but it looks like it's folks getting off at St. Helens Island that's causing that delay over at the Jacques Cartier Bridge. Northbound to Cary is busy from Queen Mary up to the Metropolitan. Met westbound, we have delays between Lac-Cordaire and Christophe Colomb, and then at Stinson, it backs up on Laurentian South and Henry Bourassa. Desjardins Insurance isn't new to insurance, and that's reassuring. 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
10: In the news, Laval police released information this morning about a large-scale investigation that saw the dismantling of a sophisticated criminal operation, codenamed Project Duard. The investigation was launched in September of last year and involved searches in Laval, Montreal, and the Lanaudière region. They say the network targeted was involved in drug trafficking and money laundering that centered around a restaurant used as a meeting point by the suspects. Several suspects were arrested. Seizures included buildings, vehicles, and luxury goods, as well as a slew of drugs, cash, and counterfeit currency. Police say that the suspects will be facing a series of drug trafficking charges. More than 100 residents gathered outside the Pierrefonds-Roxborough Borough Hall on the West Island yesterday evening. It was the borough's first council meeting since hundreds of West Island homes were flooded in June. Those gathered expressed their growing frustration. Many had concerns about insurance coverage, and Pierrefonds-Roxborough Mayor Jim Bass responded.
12: Believe me when I tell you, we've lived it since 2017, and we can attest to it firsthand because I've had insurance company at public meetings to grill them and ask them those same questions. So we're on your side.
10: Bass also announced a new borough program aimed at assessing properties and recommending measures to reduce future flood damage. A state of emergency has been declared in the municipality of L'Ascension in the Laurentians due to heavy rains in the region yesterday. There are reports of multiple roads being destroyed by mudslides from the rain. Resident Penny Arnes spoke to CJAD and said her major concern is the difficulty to navigate the streets.
13: I feel fortunate. We have food, we have water, we have power, and it's a pretty beautiful place to be. It's just if there's any kind of an emergency, that's the unnerving part, not being able to get out.
10: The city is asking residents to limit their travel and to avoid affected areas and respect barricades. Flights have been slowly resuming after the one-day WestJet strike, but some passengers are still frustrated with the situation. Aviation industry expert and McGill lecturer John Graddick spoke to CJAD 800's Andrew Carter this morning. He estimates about 400,000 people were affected by the strike.
14: There's not much capacity, not much availability out there on other carriers this time of year to basically put those 400,000 people. So it's going to be at least 10 days, in my opinion, 10 days to 2 weeks before they're able to clear up that backlog, and it's going to be pretty painful. So in international flights, you have some compensation, especially if you're coming from Europe. Domestically, you're at the mercy of the airline. They'll probably give you a refund. But no hotel coverage, no car rental coverage, none of that stuff.
10: WestJet has not said when the airline will be able to resume its normal operations and schedule. And finally, Coaticook brand cheddar cheeses are being recalled due to possible listeria contamination. The products in question have an expiration date in August that should not be consumed. There are health risks, particularly for expectant women and the elderly. A complete list of the affected cheeses is available on nouveau.info. No illnesses have been reported to date. For interviews and other audio, go to cjad800.com or download the iHeartRadio app. Your Dormez-vous Weather Center forecast: sunny, a bit breezy, 28 degrees for a high today, clear and 17 overnight. Tomorrow will be sunny with a high of 30, then a mix of sun and cloud and 31 on Thursday. Right now, it's sunny, 24 degrees in downtown Montreal. For all the news during the day, stream us on your smart speaker. Just say play CJAD 800. Your next CTV News update at 11:30.
15: time is valuable. 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
8: You just heard that WestJet update in Tom's newscast. They're not sure just how long it's going to take to get the entire network, WestJet network, up and running after that one-day strike. There is a suggestion being circulated by an employers group that perhaps in fields such as passenger airline traffic, there should be a limit to right to strike. I welcome to CJAD 800 Derek Hines, the CEO of the Federally Regulated Employers in Transportation and Communications Group. Derek, hello.
16: Hello, Trudy. Nice to be with you.
8: Who do you represent?
16: I represent most of the major federally regulated employers, so the major airlines, courier companies, maritime ports, the railways, the telecom firms, and a few others.
8: Lay out your argument that this recent WestJet strike supports the notion that maybe the right to strike is not absolute.
16: Well, I would say almost embedded in your question is an assumption that the right to strike is absolute, that it's currently unlimited, that it is on an unfettered right, and frankly, it just isn't. The courts already allow for reasonable limits on the absolute right to strike when it's in the public interest. And this gets to the point from this past weekend. I think it's pretty fair to argue, as we just heard on your newscast, that an inconvenience of this magnitude on up to 400,000 passengers that's going to stretch into the next 10 to 14 days is certainly contrary to the public interest, and we think a better process is needed in these particular situations.
8: So what are you pitching as that better process?
16: Well, what we'd like to see are additional tools added to the Minister of Labor's toolbox in these situations, ideally mechanisms that she could access in a proactive manner before such a catastrophic work stoppage occurs. A good example is, in fact, a recommendation that flowed from a very recent government report looking at this issue of work stoppages across critical supply chain industries, and that's the establishment of what's called a special mediator. We think a special mediator with enhanced powers could really help the parties in a proactive way before one of these strikes occurs get to a deal and at least recommend a path forward to the minister to help avoid one of these really consequential outcomes.
8: What extra powers would you be talking about for that special mediator?
16: Well, a few things. I mean, I think ideally, currently mediation really is around moral suasion. There are some very qualified mediators who work in the federal system, and their goal is to try to cajole the parties to get to a deal. We think what we need is a special mediator with a little more oomph, a little more power in their step to push the parties together to try to get that deal before we get to one of these outcomes. But if that is unsuccessful, we think it will be really helpful if that mediator could send a report to the minister, sort of identifying the points of agreement and disagreement between these parties, recommend a path forward for the minister, who could then contemplate next steps before allowing a work stoppage to occur.
8: And the next steps would amount to what?
16: Well, this is where we get into how limited, limits that we think should be placed on the right to strike in certain circumstances. And here we're talking about circumstances where the national public interest is at risk and Canadians are quite seriously impacted. And what we think the minister or the government could then have at their disposal with the release of a report that we think could be made public to add greater transparency to these processes in the heat of the battle, if you will. We think there are circumstances where it is totally appropriate, compliant with the law, for the minister to impose a binding process, a binding mediation process on these parties to avoid some of these highly impactful work stoppages. West was one day, and look at the impact that it's had.
8: Oh, and I'm sure you'd have thousands of disgruntled, disappointed passengers backing you up on that. But in those sectors, we have, you know, in transit, for example, here in Montreal, it's long been recognized that public transit is an absolute need for the community and that the right to strike is going to be limited. So, you know, in the most recent labor disruptions we've had here in Montreal, the unions have had to provide morning, afternoon, and late night rush hour service, with some exceptions to that. So I think there is a general feeling that public transit, you're getting people to work. Yeah, you're going to want to limit the right to strike. Can you make the same argument for urgency and necessity for airline passenger travel?
16: Under the current law, it's difficult. I mean, I think what you're getting at is really a designation that is technically called essential services. And the requirements, the threshold that must be met to hit that deadline today is extraordinarily high, and we think out of line with the needs of Canadians. What we think would be helpful if there was embedded in the Canada Labour Code some language around what's called the national public interest. When the national public interest is clearly at stake, it seems reasonable to us in industries like airlines, ports, railways, telecom, where Canadians will be so consequentially impacted by a work stoppage, that we should be able to balance that national interest against this right to strike in a way that is fair to the parties and that the impacts on Canadians can be limited in some way.
8: Have you heard anything from unions in the sectors about how they feel about this, the prospect of losing the right to strike in favor of mediation that would be binding?
16: I mean, my sense is those on the union side are certainly supportive of advances in mediation, enhancements in mediation. Where I think we differ is on the fundamental definition of what a right to strike is. The arguments that I've certainly been hearing that have been made quite public in the last number of weeks, because we are in the midst of a major consultation on these very issues with the federal government, from the union side, is that you can't do anything that in any way limits our right to strike. Now, we believe we actually have a fundamental difference of opinion around what the right to strike means. To us, it's reasonable when the national public interest is at stake to impose some limits on this strike. It is not unlimited. This would be completely unfair to Canadians, and I could give you hundreds of examples of impacts that happen when we shut down airlines, ports, and railways that affect the day-to-day lives of Canadians in, we think, a very unfair way.
8: Derek Hines, thank you very much.
16: Great to be with you. Thank you.
8: Derek Hines, CEO of an organization called Federally Regulated Employers in Transportation and Communication. Speaking of getting around, it's time for a traffic check from the CJAD 800 Traffic Center. It is Debbie Marcellos.
11: Well, Trudy, we're looking at a busy drive over at the Jacques Cartier Bridge on both sides. It looks like all roads leading to Parc Jean Drapeau, Île Sainte-Hélène, causing that delay. And we are seeing a slowdown to the Champlain Bridge on the 15 south from Atwater. On northbound side of the 15, it's heavy through De La Vérendrye up to Turcotte. Jacques Cartier Bridge is the heaviest, and we're seeing delays as well. No, not seeing any delays at the Mercier Bridge in both directions, two lanes in each direction. It's moving well. Northbound DeCary, a little busy at Queen Mary, and then at Jean Talon. Eastbound Trans-Canada slows through the DeCary Circle. Westbound side of the Met, heavy at Vio, and then from St. Laurent to Stinson. 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
17: I'm Sue Smith filling in for Aaron Rand. Coming up on Montreal Now, thousands of migrants remain in Spain's Ceuta region after over 60,000 people tried to cross from Morocco over the weekend. We'll explain how this could have happened and what comes next at 4:50. And Italfest is coming up, and a legendary Canadian guitarist will be performing. 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
8: On this Tuesday morning, we have some sunshine. Corner René Lévesque and Papineau enjoying, 24 degrees already on our way to a high today of a little bit higher than that, 28 degrees. Humidex, 33 by this afternoon. So typical, I think, summer day in Montreal. Turning our attention now to the vacancy rate in downtown Montreal's office building. There's been a lot of focus on this post-COVID because, of course, of the work-from-home trend, when a lot of companies during the COVID pandemic sent their employees home to work, and then if they called them back at all, started calling them back sometimes on a hybrid schedule where they're not working every day in office, and that reduced the need for office space. So we are seeing now some adjustments to office vacancy situations in Montreal, with fairly strong demand for the highest quality office buildings, the one called trophy properties, the really valued addresses. The demand there for office space is strong, not so much for older businesses that have not been, older buildings that have not been upgraded. Helping us to sort through this trend, Luciano Diorio, president of CDN Global Quebec. Luciano, hello.
0: Good morning, Trudy. How are you?
8: Very well. Remind us of what CDN Global Quebec does.
0: Sure. So we're corporate and commercial real estate brokers across Quebec. So we help companies find space and help space find companies. And so we're on the streets looking at spaces. And, of course, during the pandemic, it was tough because most people were working from home. And as we've returned to different models of working in office, we're seeing what the data is showing, which is those trophy properties, as you say, are very sought after. And it's good news for the industry. It's good news for taxation. It's good news for the city. It's, you know, there's so much good news about that for sure.
8: However, on the flip side, not so great news for older buildings. So if the vacancy rate for these trophy properties has fallen to 5.4%, that's the equivalent of before COVID, basically, right? They're
0: correct.
8: Yeah, back to where it was before COVID. What is going on with older buildings that have not been renovated?
0: So what's going on is that companies are looking for nice spaces for their employees. What they're saying is, if I have to bring in my employees, I might as well bring them into a nice space. And so they're willing to pay a little bit of a higher premium for those spaces, but they need those amenities. So everything from high-speed elevators to concierge services within the building, and connected to the REM, connected to the metro, underground, and, you know, all of those services that you see in a building like a Place de Marie or a 1250 René Lévesque or 1000, you know, Mille de la Gauchetière, those are what we call those trophy properties. And why should I be trying to bring in? Because don't forget, we're competing. The employer's competing with someone's home, right? And, you know, most people are kind of comfortable at home, and they've got, you know, all the luxuries of being at home. But being so you want to kind of replicate a little bit of that in an office space. So those trophy properties are winning right now.
8: And what about the mushy middle? What about older buildings that maybe don't have all the amenities, but they have been upgraded recently? What kind of vacancy rates are you seeing there?
0: So those landlords and those investors have certainly a dilemma in front of them. And those vacancy rates we're seeing somewhere in the 20% range, so much higher than that 5% that we're seeing in the trophy properties. So those landlords, investors have a choice to make. Either I give companies a super deal to come into the building, knowing that, look, this is what it is, and you're getting a certain quality of building, or basically leveling up and saying, no, we've got to invest in these properties and try to bring them to, you know, maybe a B+ or an A, like closer to the trophy properties without the cost.
8: Overall, when you factor in both the, you know, the El Cheapo spaces in older buildings that haven't been upgraded, the mushy middle where there have been some upgrades, and the trophy properties, what kind of vacancy rate are we looking at for the coming year, do you think?
0: I think it'll still be around that same level. I think the unknown here is, you know, jobs and new net jobs in office. I'm still hearing people saying, you know, that they're opting for jobs that provide them with the flexibility of working from home. And so I think this is where, and of course, everything that we see in terms of AI and what is that impact going to be on the office worker. So it's, I think it's too early to tell, but I know that right now in Montreal for trophy properties, if you're on the market looking for space over 50,000 square feet, you're having a hard time. And this is why we're hearing announcements that, where there's potentially new office towers going to be built because to accommodate for that need on that end of the market.
8: Just out of curiosity, because, you know, this is not a category that I think a lot of people are familiar with, the trophy properties, because I think most people don't work in them. What are the most sought after amenities in a trophy property that employers are asking you to find? You know, in other words, okay, find me a building that absolutely has to have fill in the blank.
0: So the blank is, HVAC, so heating, ventilation, and air conditioning that's top-notch, that's, you know, very good quality and obviously safe for employees because some of these systems and some of these older buildings are lacking. Also, high-speed elevators to get people to and from the office quickly so people go down for lunch. They're not waiting for an elevator that maybe potentially breaks down. Parking for bicycles. Gym is a big one, and showers, access to showers. You know, these employees are used to working from home and maybe working out at home in between answering calls or in between, you know, meetings. And so having a gym and having that, that accessibility and a free gym really because, so that their employees can save on the monthly memberships at gyms. I think those are the top three, bicycle parking, parking for your vehicle as well, and accessibility to public transit.
8: Interesting. All right. Luciano, thank you very much.
0: Thanks, Trudy.
8: Luciano Diorio, president of CDN Global Quebec. We are hoping when we return to establish contact with Jeff Orenstein. He is the lawyer who's leading the class action lawsuit against Pierrefonds Roxboro and DDO over the flooding in June. We have some questions for him. We need an update on that. And we'll ask him whether he's looking at Chateauguay as another area where there might be a class action for those flood victims. That's coming up after the news.
1: Good morning, it's 11:30. I'm Jason Mayoff for the CTV News Update. More than 100 residents gathered outside Pierrefonds Roxboro Borough Hall last night demanding action after June's flooding. Homeowners say repeat floods have cost them thousands of dollars. Borough officials say there wasn't much they could do because of the unprecedented amount of rain. Laval police have arrested several people after raids linked to an alleged criminal network. They seized drugs, guns, more than $500,000 in cash, and froze three properties worth nearly $3 million. And a new trial at some hospitals in Ontario is looking to reduce preventable cases of delirium, sudden changes in brain function that cause confusion, trouble paying attention, and shifts in awareness. About a quarter of adults become delirious during a hospital admission with a higher likelihood for those over 65. The goal is to identify patients who might get delirium with an AI calculator that can suggest who to prioritize. For more news, including a plan to revitalize Chinatown, go to ctvnewsmontreal.ca. And with the latest from the CJAD 800 Traffic Center, here's Debbie Marcellos.
11: Well, we have major congestion over the Jacques Cartier Bridge in both directions. Apparently, the problem is on the Île Sainte-Hélène where folks are trying to exit, but there's no signalers. And so there is some road work as well, and it's causing some confusion and major congestion. So avoid southbound side of the Jacques Cartier Bridge that's backing up on Papineau South. Southbound Champlain Bridge is backing up from De La Vérendrye on 15 South and at the Mercier, the Victoria Bridge. Just one lane is available. It goes toward Montreal until noon. It'll switch sides at noon and go toward the South Shore. 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
1: Your Dormez-vous Weather Center forecast: sunshine today, the high 28, clear tonight, the low 17, and sunny tomorrow, the high 30 degrees. It's 24 downtown. Your next CTV News update is at noon.
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33: We used to know each other. We were together. But something bad was going to happen. Me. And the only way to stop it was to do the hard thing.
34: You're going to forget who I am.
33: What?
34: What are you talking about?
33: I'm going to come and find you. And I'll explain everything.
8: Yeah. He explains everything. It's a great movie. If you saw the new Spider-Man movie last weekend, which was gangbusters of the block, Cab and I and Quinn went to see it last night with some friends. And it is a fabulous superhero movie in many ways, and not just because of the superhero action, also because of the emotional development of the characters. Really well done. Heartily endorse that. And it seems there was great anticipation for that movie, given the how big a first weekend it had. We are talking about summer movies. Have you caught any of the summer releases? 514-790-0800. You can call us. You can text us. What have you enjoyed? I'm bringing in noted movie critic for the Elias Macko Show, Jay Farrar here.
35: Noted. Noted movie critic.
8: That says so much, noted. Yeah. It doesn't say if it's noted well or noted,
9: no,
8: you know, in a negative
9: no,
8: way.
9: But no, that could go either way.
8: Yes, yeah. It's true. What have you seen?
9: Well, I got a chance to see The Odyssey on Friday, and I saw it in one of the only 70 millimeter screens in the entire world, right here at the Scotiabank Theater mm-hmm. in Montreal. And it was in IMAX, 70 millimeter, and it was an incredible experience. And you know, this box office weekend, AMC has shattered their weekend revenue records. They've set the highest weekend revenue mark in the company's 106-year history. So people are going back to the theater. And I think Christopher Nolan has a lot to do with that. I think the Barbie Oppenheimer, phenomenon that happened a few years back had something to do with that. And this year is just a huge, huge year for movies. Not only do you have Spider-Man and The Odyssey, but you have Dune 3 that's coming out. You have The Avengers Doomsday coming out as well. And Disclosure Day with Steven Spielberg's movie came out a couple of months back. So it's huge. It's huge. And it's incredible to see people flooding the movie theaters. I had to buy my tickets 3 weeks in advance for The Odyssey.
8: Did you?
9: And I was still in the front row.
8: Mm.
9: Wow. So yeah, it was pretty crazy.
8: One of the things that I kind of liked about, I liked many things about The Odyssey because Kevin and I went to see it early on too, out at the CineStars on Sources at the 40, which is a very comfortable theater. It's got, you know, the new seats and everything.
9: Yeah.
8: It was wonderful. And Spider-Man is, these are long movies.
9: Yeah.
8: The Odyssey is an Odyssey. It is, how long did it run? That was
9: almost 3 hours. It's just under 3 hours, if I remember correctly. Yeah.
8: And Spider-Man, our showing was at 7:30. There were a few trailers. Mm-hmm. We didn't walk out till around 10 to 10 because you want to stay to the end because the post-credit scene.
9: Yeah, there's always a post-credit scene. Yeah.
8: It was not a huge payoff this time, I shall say.
9: Yeah.
8: It was not, I wasn't blown away by the post-credit scene, but still there was one. And meaty stories. You know, I was not at any time bored in Spider-Man. I certainly wasn't at any time bored in The Odyssey. There were slower patches of storytelling in between the action scenes, both of those, but they were necessary. It was character development, great, great emotional character development.
9: Well, I know that a lot of people are complaining about superhero fatigue these days, that every single movie that comes out is a superhero movie, and a lot of them have not been very good, especially in the MCU, the Marvel Cinematic Universe lately. So to know that Spider-Man, which all of the movies in this series, the Tom Holland series, have been really good. They've been all solid, good storytelling, great characters, a lot of fun to watch. So perhaps this will kind of revitalize the MCU leading up to Avengers Doomsday, will be coming out in December.
8: There was a Doomsday trailer with the countdown of how many days, till the release. I thought that was interesting. It's been quite a while since I have heard an ovation, like clapping at a screening that was not a premiere. Often you'll hear it with, you know, you've got people together at the premiere and they probably got free tickets, so they're thrilled anyway. And so people are enthusiastic about a movie, but people clapped last night at the Spider-Man movie.
9: I think movies have become an event again. So it's kind of like a concert in that it's a special event. You can fit 400-500 people in a theater these days because they're made so big. They're IMAX, and the IMAX 70 millimeter is 18K, the equivalent of 18K on your television instead of 4K. Can you imagine? So I think that people are going out. They're going to spend their $30 on the movie. You get your popcorn. You sit there. It becomes an event, and the people become a little bit more enthusiastic about watching the movie. I can count on one hand how many times I've been in a theater and everybody started cheering during the movie. And I think that's starting to happen again. And what was the movie that just came out last year that was it's just people start cheering, it becomes an event, and these videos go viral on TikTok of people all sitting there and watching the movie for the very first time. What's the name of the, it's with the blocks and the
13: Minecraft.
9: Minecraft, that's it.
8: People were cheering in a Minecraft movie?
13: Yes.
9: Huge. Huge, because there was some sort of big cameo at the end of it, and people were jumping all over the place and screaming and yelling at the screen. And it's just fun to see. It's become an event again.
13: Well, add to the fact to all of this, going back to the numbers there of like how movie theaters feels like everyone's going back to the movies. According to Forbes, global cinema sales are projected to hit $35 billion this year. That's the highest milestone since 2019. The success of Spider-Man is already showing clear signs, hitting $360 million domestically in barely in a couple days since it's been released. The highest amount that Spider-Man has done is when it was No Way Home back in 2021, when it was $1.92 billion. And if the sales continue this way, the numbers, they might shatter that record with this new one. So it shows that people are going back to the movie theater. People are going back to wanting to go in person, like the Netflix days and the Prime days. Yes, people are still interested to watch some movies at home, but it feels like the physical copy, if you will, and the physical presence of being inside a movie theater with people around you and going to an event, it feels like it's coming back. I remember in the past like 2-3 years, we were talking about the Guzzos shutting down here in the city and being sold off, and we're like, oh, is the movie theater business going out? And then you have companies, as you mentioned, Trudy Cinestars, that come in that are trying to keep the movie theaters alive. And movies with the Odyssey, with those 70mm IMAXs, it does bring some type of added intrigue and interest in going to see a specific movie that has these specific parameters that you need to go see them in that you don't necessarily have at home.
9: And they're starting to construct them that way. Sorry, go ahead.
8: Well, I was-

0: was almost sold out when we got our tickets. We had to sit in the second row because that we couldn't get any other tickets all, you know, all together. So for a Monday night, not even, do any theaters still do Cheapy Tuesday?
1: Yeah, I think some of them do. Yeah. I think some of them do, but, what's Cheapy Tuesday these days? $22 for the movie? You know, that would be a Cheapy Tuesday. I know I spent over $30 for the 70mm IMAX Odyssey. You know, and that's not including the popcorn that we bought when we were there and whatever treats and fun stuff as well. So yeah, it's an event. I think people are starting to treat it that way, and it's a lot more fun to, you know, you can sit at home and watch your Netflix on your 80, you know, your 80 inch TV or whatever it is, but it's not the same as going to the theater and sitting with 400 people and watching something on an IMAX screen. It's, there's something unique about that. And, yeah,
0: we have a call in from Laval, David on CJ. Hi, David. Have you seen any of the big movies this summer?
2: I did, and actually, I have not been to the theater since COVID. Okay, and I love movies, so I've been in Netflix like everyone else. But when The Odyssey was coming out, and I think the fact that you know you saw it on 70 is the way it's supposed to be seen, and I heard that's what he was planning when he directed this. Unfortunately, where I went, it wasn't in 70, but it was just an incredible, incredible movie experience. And it felt good to be in a theater again. It felt like it was, I mean, since it was the first time in, what, 5 years that I've been to a theater, it was just so enjoyable. And also, it was a great, great movie. It really was. Very well done. I'll take your advice and go see Spider-Man. Because, you know what, going back to a theater, it's nothing like... You know, you can't sit at home and watch Netflix and get the full experience. That's for sure.
0: Yeah, I agree with you. And I'm glad to hear it was worth it for you to go back post-COVID. The experience was worth it. I'm very pleased to hear that. Thank you for your call. When we look at what's been released too, we also had, you know, for the family set, we had Moana, Supergirl.
1: Oh, yeah.
0: We went to see Supergirl, and that was a fun. It wasn't, you know, it wasn't a masterpiece, but that was a fun movie. So,
1: Grogu and the Mandalorian.
0: Yeah.
1: There's a Star Wars. You have a Star Wars movie, an MCU movie. You have a Disney movie. You have, you know, all the regular players, but this time they're doing very well in the theaters.
0: And if you're looking for comedy, August 7th is your day. Super Troopers 3.
1: Oh my God.
0: That is so corny, that series, but still I love it.
1: Yeah.
0: And the fact that it's based not too far from us, right? Aren't those a Vermont State Troopers?
1: Guilty pleasure.
0: Yeah, it's a guilty pleasure. All right. We are up against traffic. That's what that sounder means. Standing by, it's Lauren Glazer at the CJAD 800 Traffic Center.
3: Good morning, Trudy. We do have delays on the westbound side of the 20. Volume there before on Grinnell, running back to the Ville-Saint-Pierre interchange. Also, delays northbound the Carry now from Côte-Saint-Lucrone to the top. Southbound 15, volume there between Turcotte and the Champlain. We are dealing with a lot of volume for the upbound side of the Jean-Cartier Bridge. That's from Rachel via Papineau South. The inbound side, you are backing onto Taschereau from both approaches. That's due to a work crew on the span. Southbound 25, volume now between Yves-Prévost and the tunnel. We do have delays off and on the westbound side of the Met between BO and the Carry interchange. Jumpstart helps kids across Canada access sport and play so more kids can get into the game. Learn more at jumpstart.canadiantire.ca. 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
10: Trudy Mason sitting in again this week. And further to our discussion about movies, I want to bring in Sue Smith here, filling in on Montreal Now this afternoon. Sue, have you seen any of the summer blockbusters yet?
11: I am afraid I have not, and I keep saying I'm going to go to the Odyssey, but I never go. But I've talked to lots of people that have about that.
10: And loved it, I assume?
11: Yes, yeah, so far everybody's loved it. I'm a little afraid I'm not going to love it, but yeah, apparently it's fantastic. What about you? What have you seen?
10: Well, yeah, we were just talking about how we've had a luxury of choice this summer. Seen the Odyssey, seen Spider-Man 2. Why do you fear you might not like it?
11: I really love the story of the Odyssey. I went on a little, like, I kind of nerded out last year and went on a deep dive of all the Greek myths. I was listening to podcasts about them and, you know, I just kind of got into it. And so I'm a little bit afraid of the storytelling and I don't love Matt Damon. So,
10: I have to say he's almost unrecognizable in the role.
11: Okay, good. Maybe I'll like him. No, I'm going to see it for sure. And I'm going to see Spider-Man for sure, too. But again, like, so have you seen all the Spider-Mans? This is the fourth one in this series.
10: Yeah,
11: right?
10: And it's fabulous. Really is great. You talk about great storytelling, I think. Now, keeping in mind that you're probably skewing a little younger in the audience than you are with the Odyssey, but still, I feel that, yeah. Good storytelling. Here's another question I'm going to shoot at you because we were talking about it with the panel on the Big Five earlier this morning. $50,000 is the asking price for a tiny island in Rivière-des-Prairies off the shoreline of Laval. You can't really put a foundation for a building on it because it floods. It is kind of two-thirds rocky sand and one-third low shrubby vegetation. Interested?
11: I mean, look, I'm not going to say no. The thing is, there's something about having your own little piece of land like that is really appealing. Like, let's just say $50,000 wasn't a problem. Let's just say you could, you know, you had $50,000 in the bank. And you'd have your own little island. You could call it Île Trudy. You could, like, kayak over. You could have picnics. You could, you know, you could, like, build a lean-to.
10: Yeah, you could camp. What would stop you from camping overnight?
11: Exactly. I don't know. I think there's something about having land that is very appealing, especially an island. You know, I mean, it's actually, it's really beautiful up there. The waterfront and Back River is lovely. And there is some development, but there's also not a lot because of the things that you're talking about. You know, it's not always an easy place to build. So I don't know, you could kind of get away from it all. It's cheaper than Florida.
10: Yeah. And I think it's, if you are a city dweller, it gets you that much closer to nature. Yes, you can see buildings on, you know, on the shoreline on either side. Yeah, I kind of get that. But for the time that you're there, you'd have to take your own lounge chair and maybe an umbrella.
11: I know. But it would be also be an excuse to buy a boat, right? Then you could buy a boat because you'd have to have a boat to get to the island.
10: True.
11: So
10: even if it's only a rowboat, I think you could, might be able to get there in a rowboat because it's not that far off the shoreline.
11: I think I might buy more than that. Do you know that country song that if you had $1 million, like money can't buy everything, but it can buy me a boat? It's a great country song.
10: Do you also know the other expression that, the happiest day of your life is when you buy a boat and the second happiest day is when you sell it?
11: Yes. Yeah, that's true.
10: What do you have coming up on Montreal Now, Sue?
11: Well, you know, it's funny, just before you called, I was listening to a song called Red House, which I had not heard before, and it starts with this guitar solo, which, I mean, I was doing other things, and I literally took my phone, and I sat down to listen to it, because it was so amazing. And it's Frank Marino, who used to be the head guy on Mahogany Rush, and he's coming into studio. He's actually doing the tour. He's going to be on Shom. He's going to be on TSN. But I get him for a couple of minutes just after 3:30.
10: Fun.
11: He's just an amazing guitarist. I was speaking to Pete Marrier yesterday, and Pete Marrier told me the cutest story. He was like, when he was a teenager, you know, kind of, you know, a lot of stuff going on in his mind and having trouble concentrating, and he heard Frank Marino, and it just, like, literally changed his life. That's what Pete Marrier told me. This amazing guitar, and it just kind of spoke to Pete in a certain way. So the guy was super influential, and then he had an injury, basically frozen shoulder, which I'm sure a lot of people in our audience can relate to, and he had to stop playing. And he kind of made a comeback last year, and he's back. He's playing at Ital Fest. And so we're going to get to talk to him, which is I'm looking forward to.
10: I'm sure he's got stories.
11: I know. Exactly. I know. I want to ask him, like, give me your biggest, like, rock and roll moment, like, I'm a rock star. Do you think he would say it on a family-friendly radio station?
10: Yeah, probably. He could use euphemisms. And then the groupies did this. Yeah, I'm sure.
11: Well, I don't know. I don't know if I want to know that. Be careful what you ask, right? What is that thing, Trudy? We're never supposed to ask questions we don't want to hear the answers to.
10: Yeah, that's exactly it. Well, it sounds like you're going to have fun, Sue. Thank you very much.
11: Okay.
10: Sue Smith, filling in for Aaron Rand on Montreal Now. I'll be back in a sec.
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10: 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It is a lovely summery day out there in Montreal. I do hope you get a chance, even if it's just a few minutes this afternoon, to enjoy, because remember, folks, 6 months from now, we'll be pining for this type of weather. 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
16: Good afternoon. It's 12 o'clock. I'm Jason Mayoff with a CTV News Update. Sunshine today. It's 24 downtown, but it feels like 29. Weather details in minutes. Here's what's making news right now. A plan to revitalize Chinatown. People in Pierrefonds demand the borough do better on floods. And what kind of compensation, if any, is available for stranded WestJet passengers? With the latest from the CJAD 800 Traffic Center, here's Lauren Glazer.
17: Good afternoon, Jason. We have delays on the eastbound side of the TCAN. The volume starting now at Côte-de-Lias, running out to Stinson on the eastbound side of the MAD. Southbound 25, volume there between Beauvais and the tunnel. For the upbound side of the Jean Cartier Bridge, pretty slow from Rachel via Papineau South. We are dealing with an accident on the span. Only one lane is available now. For the westbound side of the MET, delays there between St. Michel and the Carrie Interchange. Northbound the Carrie, pretty busy. Queen Mary up to the top. Also delays on the westbound side of the 20, starting on Grignion, back to Ville-Saint-Pierre. 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Traffic and transit every 15 minutes on CJAD 800. 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
16: In the news, Montreal is rolling out a plan to revitalize Chinatown. The downtown Ville-Marie Borough says a dedicated cleaning brigade will work in the neighborhood to address concerns about cleanliness and hygiene. The borough is also creating a Chinatown Alliance as part of a broader development plan. Montreal Executive Committee Chair Claude Pinard says the city wants to invest in public spaces and infrastructure to attract new projects and investment. Pierrefonds-Roxboro held its first meeting since the devastating floods that hit the West Island in June. More than 100 people showed up at Borough Hall last night. Many were turned away because there just wasn't enough space. All of those gathered said they were frustrated and demanded faster action from elected officials. Pierrefonds-Roxboro Mayor Jim Bass defended the borough's response to the flooding.
18: We were there, all of us, in people's basements. We weren't trying to profit like some people trying to charge to go and empty your basements. We were doing it free of charge with armies of volunteers. So we know firsthand the terrible situation that most of you, if not all of you, are facing.
16: Bass also announced a new program that will see experts visiting homes to assess properties and recommend measures aimed at reducing future flood damage, an initiative that some residents say falls short of the scale of the problem. Well, Laval police have arrested several people after a major operation against an alleged criminal network. Investigators launched Project Dorade nearly a year ago and carried out raids last week in Laval, Montreal, and the Lanaudière region. Police froze three properties worth almost $3 million and seized more than $500,000 in cash, along with drugs, weapons, and vehicles. Police say the suspects will face drug trafficking charges. WestJet is still trying to get its flights back on schedule. The one-day strike this weekend caused a lot of problems for travelers whose flights were canceled. Aviation industry expert and McGill University lecturer John Graddick spoke to CJAD 800's Andrew Carter this morning about what kind of compensation you can get if you were affected.
19: No compensation on this one, except if you're flying internationally. The only obligation the carriers have domestically is to get you on an airplane within 48 hours of your original flight, and on themselves or on a competing carrier. WestJet had a very, very difficult time to do that. My estimate says that close to 400,000 passengers had been affected in their travel, and they're still canceling today.
16: estimates it'll take until Friday to get all flights up and running again. For interviews and other audio, go to CJAD800.com or download the iHeartRadio app. Your Dormez-vous Weather Center forecast: sunshine today, the high 28 degrees, clear tonight, the low 17, and sunny tomorrow, the high 30. It's 24 downtown, but it feels like 29. For all the news during the day, stream us on your smart speaker. Just say play CJAD 800. 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
1: Hello, everyone. Tim Powers in for Vashi this week and next Monday. Great to be with you. Hope you had a wonderful holiday weekend. It is, of course, Tuesday, August 4th. Time for the rundown.
2: The rundown.
1: Feeling run down are no doubt WestJet passengers, or those who are hoping to be WestJet passengers. Hundreds of flights were canceled and thousands of passengers were stranded on Sunday after 4,400 WestJet flight attendants walked off the job before the airline and the union reached a tentative agreement ending the brief strike. The airline is still in, I love this phrase, recovery mode today. Somebody who's dealing with recovery mode is a voice who is familiar to many of you. Bob Reed is a principal at Broadway Strategy and a regular contributor to the iHeartRadio Talk Network. He was one of many WestJet passengers trying to get home. We get him in Winnipeg today. Bob, you as a communications guy must also love recovery mode, because having been in your place many times as someone who travels to Eastern Canada and stranded is part of the risk, it ain't no fun. So how's your recovery mode going?
3: Well, I'm coping, Tim. I'm working on recovery, but I'm coping at best. Let me tell you the saga that I found myself.
1: Yeah, please do.
3: So I was originally scheduled to fly home to Toronto from here in Winnipeg yesterday afternoon. And on Sunday afternoon, even though the strike notice had been given and the deadline was going to be Sunday midnight, I was able to check in for the flight. So I had a boarding pass and thought, okay, well, this is good. And then, of course, midnight comes, the strike is on. I woke up early Monday morning and had a notification from WestJet that your flight's been canceled because of the strike, but we have rebooked you on Porter Airlines to get you back to Toronto. So I thought, well, that's fine. I like Porter. That's that's all good. And then I read the details. Yeah, we'll fly you back to Toronto on Porter on Friday, 5 days from now.
1: Very familiar, Bob. Oh, my.
3: And now, in fairness, I got that notice before we got the word of the tentative agreement and WestJet's going back into operations. It's going to take a while to get the planes and crews in the air. Everybody understands that, but they're back in business. So I went to the airport because I had to return my rental car anyway, and I stood in the very long line to speak to an agent there, 2.5 hours. I finally get to the front of the line. And I said, listen, you guys are now back in business. Flights are taking off. You've got hundreds of seats going every day to Toronto. I know there's a backlog, but surely to God, you can now put me on a WestJet flight, some WestJet flight, that'll go before Friday. And I was told, you're going to have to call the customer service center because you've been booked on another airline. And we can't do anything about that here at the WestJet counter because you're now a Porter passenger. And I said, you guys put me on Porter. I didn't ask for it. And same in fairness, it's any airline's legal obligation. Yep. If there's a strike or a lockout or whatnot, they have 48 hours to rebook you on another airline to get you where you need to get to. So in fairness, they fulfilled that obligation.
1: Yeah, but just let me stop you there, Bob, because you're on a key point. And I think you're living what a lot of people also have happened to them in the winter because of weather. They have an obligation to rebook you, but not necessarily in a timely way. That is the bit that is so frustrating. Anyway, keep going.
3: Well, and if WestJet was grounded all week, then maybe that would be the best, fastest opportunity. But the fact was, yesterday afternoon, Monday afternoon, I'm at the airport, WestJet flights are departing, and I'm like, okay, can you now put me back on a WestJet flight? No, you got to call the call center. So I booked a airport hotel room at my own expense. WestJet did not say, here, let us give you a voucher, let us help with this because, you know, you're stuck here and it's our fault. No, none of that. I get to my room and I start phoning. And yesterday, the line was so busy that the outgoing message said, because of the volume of calls, we can't take any calls at this time. So it wasn't until this morning that I was able to finally get through. 3 hours, Tim. 3 hours on hold listening to that pleasant background music. And I finally spoke to somebody, and they confirmed what I was told at the airport, which was because you've been transferred to a different airline, the WestJet counter staff, they can't. Only we here in the mighty call center can do it. The good news is when I finally had my call picked up, it did not take long. And I told the guy, I said, I just did a search. I'm seeing seats available on direct flights to Toronto later today and at least five tomorrow. And others, if I don't mind, like going to Calgary first. So there's got to be space somewhere. And so he said, yes, sir, there is. I got one at 6:05 tonight.
4: Oh, there you go.
3: I said, sign me up, dude. So,
1: but Bob, you're laying out
3: all of that.
1: Mm-hmm. Keep going.
3: After all of that, it was a happy ending. But what drove me nuts was this Kafka-esque loop I was in where I'm talking to WestJet staff face to face, even management. And they said, yeah, but you're on another airline now, and we can't do anything about that here. And I'm but you guys put me on the other airline.
1: Exactly.
3: So fix the thing. Or put me on a WestJet flight right here, right now, and then I will wait on hold and talk to the call center, and I'll tell them, guys, I'm good. You can let that quarter flight go now because it's not going till Friday anyway. And I was told, nope. No, you can't get there from here. That's what was really, really frustrating.
1: We gotta end it here, unfortunately. Although I could talk till 6 o'clock because I've lived this. But a couple of key points. Not everybody has your persistence, diligence, and desire to solve the problem. There are people who are older, who get stranded, who don't get, well dealt with. So good on you for sticking with it and telling us the story. Part two, this is not good enough. It is just not good enough. You shouldn't have had to gone to that level of effort to get rebooked when you already know there's a high volume back and forth. Bob, Godspeed. I know you're a music guy. Maybe you should have emulated Boxcar Willie and just hopped on a train, boxcar to boxcar, all the way back. But thankfully, WestJet hopefully will get you there. Thanks for joining us today. Good luck with the recovery mode.
3: Hop on the freight train did cross my mind, Tim, not going to lie. But I love a happy ending. It looks like I've got one, and I wish the same for everybody else who's just trying to get home because it's a tough spot. Thanks, Tim. I appreciate your time.
1: All right, that is Bob Reed, iHeartRadio contributor, making his way back from Winnipeg. A couple of other topics we're following today. More bad polling for Pierre Poilievre. According to new polling for CTV News from Nanos Research, most Canadians don't see any Conservative politicians challenging Mark Carney in an election right now. Nanos asked respondents to pick from a list of notable Canadian Conservative politicians, past and present, who they thought could challenge Carney as Prime Minister. And the most common answer was nobody. We'll dig into that with the Daily Debrief panel at the top of the next hour. We'll also chat with our panelists about Mark Carney's next pick for Canada's ambassador to China. And in this first hour, Foreign Influence Registry starts today. Stephanie Levitz, who you know well, who appears on this program often, will tell us about that. And interestingly, apparently, anyone lobbying the federal government on behalf of a foreign government will now have to register with the new office of the Foreign Influence Commissioner in Canada. Though it does make you wonder, people who have non-good and positive intentions, do you think they're going to want to register with this particular office? We'll talk to Stephanie about that. We are also going to have a conversation staying with the airline industry with John Graddick coming up, and we're going to talk a little bit of baseball. The Jays went through the trade deadline yesterday. They changed up their roster fairly significantly. We've got Matt Cause from TSN 1050 on to talk about that, and Carmi Levy's going to make an appearance today. Great show coming up here on the Vashi Capellas program.
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5: We're seeing delays now on the eastbound side of the TCAN with volume starting at Cote Liasse, running back to Stinson on the eastbound side of the MAD. Southbound 25 volume there, you prevo to the tunnel for the upper side of the Jean Cartier Bridge. Pretty slow from Rachel via Papineau South as well from Notre Dame via Papineau North. Inbound side, you are losing time beginning of the span. That is all due to an accident earlier on the span itself. Northbound, the carry delays as well, cuts St. Catherine up to the top on the westbound side of the 20. You are losing time between Angrenio and Ville-Saint-Pierre. It's the super sale at Super C. This week, medium ground beef is only $4.95 a pound until August 5th, only at Super C. Let us know what you see on the roads. Call in your tips to Star 800. Your next report at 12:30.
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1: Tim Power sitting in for Vashi. I just heard one of the passengers impacted by the WestJet strike. Even though it was a brief strike, which ended on Sunday, WestJet and the union representing the 4,400 flight attendants did reach a deal. Neither side has so far shared the details of what's in the agreement. The flight attendants have 30 days to ratify it. The airline had said Sunday it proposed a 13% pay increase starting in October and then a 2.5% increase in each of the next 3 years until 2029. The airline also said it offered a new duty pay premium equivalent to another 12% salary increase, which WestJet said is designed to solve the cabin crew's claim of unpaid work. Meanwhile, thousands of passengers, and as I said, you just heard Bob Reed, are still stranded across the country. What happens now? In a news conference in Calgary on Monday, QP Local 8125 President Alia Hussein gave a brief statement about the tentative deal.
2: Today, I'm pleased to confirm that WestJet Mainline flight attendants have reached a tentative collective agreement. This agreement represents meaningful progress on the issues that we brought to the table. It improves on the longstanding flight credit system by recognizing more of the work that cabin crew are required to perform and increasing the compensation for that work. Perhaps, and just as importantly, this agreement was reached through the collective bargaining process itself, meaning that the government didn't use Section 107 and any form of intervention of that form. The parties remained at the table and worked through the outstanding issues, and eventually the puzzle pieces came together in a way that made sense for us to take to our membership.
1: To dig into this, we've got John Graddick. John, of course, is an aviation industry expert, a former manager with Air Canada, and he teaches at McGill University. John, it was only last year we were dealing with Air Canada in these almost identical circumstances. Why is it so difficult then for an airline to plan for and mitigate a labor stoppage, knowing that the target was the August long weekend?
3: It's all a question of testosterone, in my view. They're trying to basically outdo each other and basically saying, I won, you lost, I won. And I think that, this is an example that, we saw what the offer was when the CEO of WestJet made public the offer. And then within 30 hours of a strike, it looks like the union basically, signed up on that offer. In my opinion, I don't know the details, but it sounds like that's what they agreed to. And I'm saying, what was the usefulness of a strike or a lockout, depending on how you look at it? What did the union gain? What did the management team gain as a result of, another 30 hours of bargaining? And I'm just kind of concerned that we're getting into the situation where we're getting strikes because that's what the rules say we can do. And I think that is something that we have to kind of take a deep breath and say, strikes are valid, but make sure that they are limited in duration and that you have some audit trail that somebody can look at the process of negotiating so that we're not playing games as we go through this timing for strikes.
1: Just extending that thought of yours for a moment, if I remember correctly, last year when Air Canada went through this, everybody sort of knew there was an end moment because they knew the federal government would step in. I heard you interviewed last week, and that was a point you were making. So this is all performative, effectively, you think?
3: Listen, we knew about August 2nd being a strike date for the QP back in January of 2026. Everything was orchestrated to basically make this timing, give this timing the most hurt to WestJet in terms of value, profitability, and passengers. So this is not a haphazard day that, was picked right out of the blue. There was a very, very structured and very, very detailed plan by QP to target this date. And guess what? Within a minute of that date, they made it. They went on strike or they got locked out. So there's a lot of orchestration going along. So that's why I'm saying it really is a bit of gamesmanship going on here that, we'll show you what we can do. We'll show you our power. watch what we can do. And I'm saying, wait a second, 400,000 Canadians have got their trips screwed up because of your display of power that you're thinking you're going to be able to show why you've done one better than WestJet. So that doesn't make any sense. We've got to go back and have a look at this process of negotiating labor relations in the aviation business. We can't hold a country in ransom. Mm-hmm. That's what we've done. And it doesn't make any sense whatsoever.
1: Yeah, just last question again on this weekend. Where does the August long weekend compare to other big travel weekends in this country? I assume it is close to the December and March break travel rushes. Is that where it fits and thus why this date is targeted?
3: Yeah, it's top three. Okay. You've got, it's top 3 days. And I'd probably say that August 3rd, yesterday, was the peak travel day for everybody across Canada. Toronto Airport, record volumes, Vancouver Airport, record volumes. So if there was a day to strike, if there was a day to disrupt it, August 3rd was it. So plan was there all along.
1: So we've heard a lot about this issue of ground pay, and I have people who work in different businesses coming up to me saying, why don't they get paid while they're on the ground? It doesn't seem right. Explain why this is a perennial theme and how that is meant to be managed in the contracts that they have.
3: Well, this ground pay is old school aviation management. It really is a way for the airline. The only thing the airline really has that can be clocked in terms of activity is, wheels moving. So from wheel go to wheel stop, what that clock is. And you got down to the microsecond, literally. All the other stuff that's done in terms of preparatory work for a flight, there's no clock. So what happens is that the airline industry 30 or 40 years ago said, well, we're going to recognize some of that work. Of course, it's not for free. So we'll bump up your salary on your flight by 50%. And that 1.5 is what they call a credit hour. And that is really the way in which they recognize. And that's why Alexis was basically saying, we've recognized that work because we've got this formula. Yeah, the formula is 40 years old. And guess what? You guys you're not running on time. You got all kinds of equipment changes and all kinds of stuff going on that 0.5 is no longer relevant. And so the new batch of airline employees that the airlines have hired since COVID, and there's a lot, have basically said enough of this. That we basically need to have some recognition of work. We're not going to take averages and apply that average to actual work content. We have technology. We have the capability to clock me in as I'm moving into the building or out of the airplane. So don't do that. Let's go back and renegotiate. And that's what Delta did. That's what American did. That's what United did. And so Air Canada followed suit last year by this 1 hour before flight. Yeah, that's a baby step. It's a baby step nevertheless. And then then WestJet was facing that tsunami with its crews. So 35 hours a month, they should have been paid for it, and their technology's available to make that happen. Now we'll see if WestJet, agreed to that in the contract context.
1: All right, John, got about a minute here. So for those people that are out there who are wondering when WestJet service will get back to normal, they may be flying today or tomorrow, what should they anticipate? What should they do?
3: Those people that have reservations for flights in the future, whether it's Thursday or Friday or Saturday, no worries. Your flight will operate. You'll have a seat. What I'm worried about is those 400,000 Canadians whose trips have been canceled, and who now are left holding the bag and WestJet's trying to figure out what to do with these people. They're obligated under the Air Passenger Protection Rights to provide transportation to your destination within 48 hours of your original trip, and WestJet has to buy a ticket, no matter what class, on a competing airline to get you there within 48 hours. If they can't get you there within 48 hours, they have to offer you a full refund of your ticket in cash in the form of payment that you made. So WestJet's under the gun. There are not 400,000 seats available in the Canadian market.
1: Yeah, no kidding.
3: So it's going to take at least 2 weeks to kind of clear up, and you're going to have a very, a lot of very unhappy Canadians.
1: Well, we're happy you joined us, John, to explain all of this. Thank you for your time today. Appreciate you being with us.
3: All right, Tim. Have a great day. Take care.
1: All right. You too. That is John Graddick, aviation industry expert. When we come back, Steph Levitt's on the Foreign Agent Registry List. Back with that momentarily.
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5: Good afternoon. It's 12:30. I'm Jason Mayoff with a CTV News update. Montreal's adding a dedicated cleaning brigade for Chinatown. The crew will help maintain public spaces after residents raise concerns about cleanliness and hygiene. The borough is also creating a Chinatown Alliance and developing a plan for the neighborhood. Well, years after the pandemic, MPs are divided on whether hybrid parliament rules should stay in place. It's common nowadays for MPs to cast votes on their phones, during announcements, or even while they're out to dinner. Canada is the only country among Western liberal democracies to still have that. And thousands have been forced from their homes due to wildfires in Spokane, Washington. The fires also have destroyed about 700 buildings. Strong winds are pushing the fires so quickly that entire neighborhoods are charred. For more news, including U.S. officials charging three Akwesasne residents in a cross-border drug investigation, go to ctvnewsmontreal.ca. And with the latest from the CJAD 800 Traffic Center, here's Lauren Glazer.
6: We're seeing slowdowns on the westbound side of the 20 through the Ville-Saint-Pierre interchange. On the inbound side of the 20, we do have an accident inside the access to Autoroute 15. That ramp is currently closed. Seeing a lot of volume now from Angrignon. Eastbound side of the Ville-Marie, delays there before Outwater runs into the tunnel. For northbound the Carrie, it has delays also from Queen Mary up to the top. Southbound 15 volume as well between De La Vérendrye and the Champlain. On the westbound side of the Met, a busy drive between La Cordière and the DeCary interchange. Desjardins Insurance isn't new to insurance, and that's reassuring. 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
5: Your Dormez-vous Weather Center forecast: sunshine today, the high 28 degrees, clear tonight, the low 17, and sunny tomorrow, the high 30. It's 26 downtown. Your next CTV News update is at 1 o'clock.
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1: Tim Powers in for Vashi. We're going to talk about the new Foreign Influence Registry. It starts today. It was officially announced this morning. The use of the registry was one of 51 recommendations coming out of the public inquiry into foreign election interference. According to the government, as of today, individuals and organizations have an arrangement with a foreign principal to conduct activities intended to influence a Canadian political or governmental process are required to register this arrangement. These activities will be displayed in a publicly accessible registry, providing Canadians with greater transparency regarding foreign influence activities. The Globe and Mail senior reporter Steph Levis has a fantastic piece in the Globe today on all of this, and she's joining us. Steph, great to have you. Just remind people where this all came from first before we dive into it.
2: So I guess the genesis of this, bottom line, is concerns that were raised dating back as early as 2021, some might even point to 2019, about foreign state meddling in Canadian elections and other democratic processes, which is sort of a academic term for things like nomination contests or maybe leadership races. And fast forward to, you know, a couple years after that, the Globe and Mail, other media outlets started reporting very aggressively on what the government knew about foreign interference, when it knew it, what it chose to do, what it didn't do. That led to the Hogue inquiry on foreign interference. And in all of this, as the Trudeau Liberals of the day were facing a lot of political pressure, they decided to answer calls for a foreign influence registry that ideally would provide transparency on the extent to which foreign states are engaging in Canadian public life.
1: Now, you know I'm not a cynical person, and I'm sure our listeners aren't either, but we'll get into the finer points of the registry. But if somebody has malicious intent, this registry is not likely to pick them up, is it? Is this more a public relations exercise as opposed to a tool that is going to prevent state agents or other actors from trying to undermine Canadian democracy?
2: I mean, it's an interesting thing, right? If you talk to, as I did, the Foreign Influence Commissioner, who also started his job today, Anton Bogman, and he says, you know, the whole point here is a transparency registry. And so for people to understand the scope to which foreign entities, not just states, I should say, this registry captures a lot more than foreign governments. There's a lot of legitimate and very above board interaction with Canadian institutions on the regular, and there should be transparency on this. The question becomes, what about the malign actors, right? What about the people who are seeking to somehow do this covertly? Well, the covert ones, the shady ones, the proxies, the thugs, no, they're not going to necessarily register. But I think the hope is that, not that they do, but that at least in the sense of knowing what's normal, if we normalize the things that are normal, maybe people become more aware of the things that are abnormal, and police and other agencies can focus more energy on that rather than trying to chase down other stuff. I don't know. That's the optimistic, not cynical view of this.
1: And I appreciate you bringing the sunlight and the optimism to all of this. It seems to me, as I read what you have written about the act, it's very similar to the Federal Lobbying Act that is here now, though more specific to foreign actors. What did Bogman tell you about where they borrowed ideas from or the background of pulling this all together?
2: Yeah, I think it does, it is meant to parallel the Lobbying Act in some degree. It's also riffing off of countries like Australia, and the United States, who also have foreign influence registries, and looking at the scope of those. Canada's is actually wider than other countries, like the people who are caught up under this, like, just so listeners know, Tim, just as an FYI, if you happen to interview a foreign official on your program, technically you will have to register under the Foreign Influence Registry. Captures a lot, and it'll be tweaked over time. But I think the lobbying registry is probably the best example. And why it's also a good example is when the lobbying registry kicked off about similar concerns, right? Like, are people really aware of all of the influence that is being brought to bear on government officials. Who's paying for it? Who's behind it? And that's, you know, a decision was made for the lobbying registry. And ultimately, over time, I would argue it normalized lobbying, right? It's sort of, it's out there. It's exposed. It's very public. And I think the idea in the commissioner's mind is that ultimately that's what happens with this. And it becomes sort of normalized and understood and, you know, transparency. Sunlight is the best disinfectant, as the expression goes.
1: It's fascinating because, as you write, and we'll just focus on the journalistic aspect of it, journalists, professional service providers, including lawyers and accountants, that'll be new for lawyers because under the Lobbying Act, they don't have to register most often, and entities such as sovereign wealth funds that the Prime Minister is courting for investment in Canada are among those whose activities may have to be logged. Just focusing on journalists, if you, for example, were to interview, the ambassador of India to Canada, and you publish that, isn't that a lot more transparent and obvious than and known than creating work for you to go onto a registry?
2: Yes. I mean, I would say yes. And so it is curious to me as to why that particular thing is caught up in the registry. I would argue you could almost say the same thing about any civil society group, yes, a university, anyone who, like, there's all sorts of forums that happen all the time, right? Like the Global Forum to End whatever, Fear of Blue Rocks or something, you know, like there's, and that type of stuff, if it involves a multilateral organization, if it involves a foreign funded charity, like a state funded charity from another country, all that stuff has to be registered when it's already out in the public to begin with. And so there's a lot of noise out there, and it'll be really interesting. The folks I spoke to for this article were saying they're really interested to see how does the commissioner handle all of that. And do they end up tweaking this registry over time because certain things maybe don't need to be there, or the threshold for registration needs to be a little bit higher?
1: Speaking again of the Lobbying Act, and those were all debates that played out in the lobbying community and anybody who was doing advocacy in Canada, but there are tools now that the lobbying commissioner in Canada has to name and shame, financial penalties. Does Bogman or his office have the ability to bring forward penalties or punitive measures for people who don't follow the rules as they are set out?
2: Pretty significant ones, up to $1 million, and fines. You can also be referred for criminal prosecution. And, you know, there'll be crossover, I think, for, like, you know, we're trying to, the government, I should say, is trying to toughen the laws around foreign interference, like make it certain things more able to be charged as a crime. And so that part will be interesting too, like the intersection between Bogman's office. It's an independent office, I should say, you know, like the lobbying or ethics commissioner, they're independent and they have investigative powers. They will work with CSIS. They will work with the RCMP, which again is a bit unsettling, I would think, for some folks. You know, I think about just again in the context of as a journalist. So if I've got a register that I had an interview with the Indian High Commissioner, and now there's a record of that, like there's bits of that that make me uncomfortable, Tim. Like I just think about, I haven't done anything wrong. Anyway, I think there's a lot to be worked out here, and I think, you know, people are willing to give this a try. Everyone that I've spoken to has said, look, we need this. It's important. We need to have more transparency around these activities in Canada. It's just a question of, will you miss the stuff you're really looking for because you're trying to capture so much?
1: And about 30 seconds on this one, though, could require a full expose. So this is people who will register. What is the government going to do or invest in to go after the actors who don't, Steph? What do we know about that?
2: Yeah, and I think that's the question. I mean, Bogman has an investigative arm to his office. Are they going to be trying to hunt these things down? Will there be a tip line that people can call and say, hey, this happened to me, it's not in the registry? That part of it is super unknown, and when we get to a point maybe where a foreign actor is caught doing something that they ought not to have been doing and they weren't registered, well, what will happen next?
1: Indeed, fascinating story. This will be wild to watch as any new policy and

0: Take care.
1: All right, that's Stephanie Levitt, senior reporter, Globe and Mail. What do you think of this registry and what it is intended to do? We will ask you to text us. Anyway, when we come back, we're going to have John Klontz join us. Travel insurance, how do you manage that?
2: Now, an update from the CJAD 800 Traffic Center.
3: We have delays on the eastbound side of the TCAN. Volume starts at Code Lias, running out to Stinson on the eastbound side of the MAD. Southbound 25 volume there between Bobier and the tunnel. We have delays also on the westbound side of the MAD now between VO and the DeCary interchange. For southbound Laurentian, some slowdowns on Rebarasa to the MAD. Northbound DeCary delays Queen Mary up to the top. Eastbound side of the 20, lots of volume before Angrenia runs to Turcotte. We are dealing with an accident inside the access to Artery 15. That ramp is closed. Southbound 15 delays there between Atwater and the Champlain. 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
4: I'm Sue Smith filling in for Aaron Rand. 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
1: 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To travel insure or not to insure? 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To help us do and get through all of that, let's talk some money. 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
1: 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John, so timely on this. I this morning was on a website, thankfully not WestJet, because I probably would have lost my mind, as many WestJet passengers are right now, but it was Expedia, I can say that out loud. I was buying a hotel or purchasing a hotel stay, and I was given so many travel insurance options, and I selected no, because I just didn't want to go through the hassle of it all. But there are lots of people trying to figure out what they should do with travel insurance. Busy travel season. What is your guidance and advice on how you manage travel insurance and when you take it and when maybe you opt out?
2: Yeah, you know, it is such a nice time of year, and a lot of people are planning to travel. But, you know, Tim, you know, Canadians think we have universal health care, and we assume we're covered everywhere we go, right? But we're not.
1: No, we are not.
2: And we are not. And provincial health plans, you know, they generally pay just a small portion of medical costs incurred outside of Canada. And so here's the, you know, imagine some of these scenarios. You know, you fall on your hip and break your hip in Arizona, or you suffer an appendicitis in Italy, or you have a heart attack on a cruise trip. And, you know, the bills can really add up, you know, 50,000, 100,000, a quarter million, and sometimes much more. And, you know, I don't know if you know, medical treatment in the United States is amongst the most expensive in the world, and a single night in the ICU can cost thousands of dollars. And what if you need to get a flight out, right? And one of these medical flights, easily $100,000. And without insurance, here's the issue, it becomes your responsibility. So, there you go.
1: John, just on that, you hit a really good subject, because there are all sorts of travel insurance. Sometimes you can buy separate medical insurance. You can buy travel disruption insurance. Maybe take us through that. And your point is valid, because if you do travel outside of Canada and you have a medical emergency, you're probably in a very difficult state, and you're going to have to open your wallet. If it happens in Canada, you're generally in a much better place, because universal health care does extend to other provinces. But talk about what you need to look for then, and what the differences are between travel medical and general travel insurance.
2: Right. So I think the most important one is the emergency medical. That's the one that covers, you know, the hospital stays, the physician services, emergency surgeries, ambulance prescription drugs, and the medical evacuation. Next on the list is trip cancellation insurance. So the big one, you know, covering all your medical costs, that's the one where we're talking the big bucks. The next one is trip cancellation. So suppose you book a $12,000 European vacation, Tim, and 2 days before you depart, your spouse becomes seriously ill, you can't travel. Mm-hmm. Trip cancellation will reimburse your eligible prepaid expenses. Then you've got trip interruption insurance. So you're on your vacation, family emergency requires you got to come home. Trip interruption can cover like the costs of a new airfare, unused hotel cost, whatever, missed excursions. And then we get to the one that is the most probably familiar, but probably the least important, but that's the baggage insurance, right? You lose your luggage.
1: Yeah.
2: You know, it's stolen, and it's an inconvenient, but it's not going to be the big cost of like the medical insurance. And so that's sort of down the breakdown in terms of what's available out there.
1: It's interesting, John. So there's another aspect to all of this. As you are a certified financial planner and give very good advice on that, there are still things called travel agents, independent travel agents, who you probably, as I do, and my young millennial staff will always look at me, you use a travel agent. You know, you could sell like $50 if you didn't. You can also help manage and navigate this by using the services of a travel agent. My experience has been, at least with travel agents and the ones I use, they're really good, and they point out some of what you just pointed out and can help you advocate for things when you're stuck. What other advice do you have about travel and managing insurance and getting advice on it?
2: Yeah, you know, that it's one of these things where the fine print becomes alive, right? So when they talk about why claims kind of get denied, it's you typically around pre-existing conditions. And that's where some good advice can come into place. You know, if you have, say, diabetes or high blood pressure or heart disease or something like that, a lot of policies don't automatically exclude these conditions, but they want them to be stable. And stable means they might say we want it stable for 30, 60, 90, or 180 days, depending on the situation. So that's a big one. And that I think requires some advice. I also know that there's a lot of, ways to get, travel insurance. You know, one of them is your credit card, right? You've seen that, you know, and, you know, many premium credit cards advertise, you know, travel insurance included, and that is great. But I always say, Tim, don't stop reading there, right?
1: Yes,
2: but here are some questions like how many days, 15 days, 21 days, a month. Where does coverage end? Do they terminate at age 65, you know, 75? And what's the medical limit? There's a big one. And, you know, what sort of services come with it? And the other thing is, too, what if you had a credit card and only covered you for 15 days, but you were away for 20? That would invalidate the travel insurance. Just things like that. Always read the fine print. And I always say, by the way, you know, in terms of, and I love the idea of people getting advice on this, whether it's a travel agent or someone who offers these services. But I think there's an excellent sort of checklist that you might want to consider before you leave town, right? So here's one, like before you leave, you know that little small card they give you to put in your wallet? Mm-hmm. Make a few copies of that. Give one of those to your wife, your kids, things like that. And, you know, always know the emergency number, right? Yeah, and to your point, when something happens, it's stressful. So you want to know that number, that 1-800 number. And typically what the insurer will want you to do is they will want you to call them first if whatever's happening, so they can advocate in terms of treatments and things like that. And the other one is I would say take a credit card, because typically, especially if you go to some of these far off places, they'll say, oh, that's great. You have travel insurance. Give me your Visa. You know, I want your Amex first because I know we're going to get paid from that. And very often, by the way, it's you submit the claims and you come back to Canada afterwards and submit the insurance company. Just things like that, you know, carry your medications. Don't put them in your luggage in case your luggage gets lost. You know, tell all your travel companions where your insurance is located. You know, just things to consider.
1: You're right, John.
2: You know,
1: they're all good. All good advice. Your point on credit cards is particularly pertinent. Look, you can lay it down. You'll get the pain when the bill comes in, but the front end delight and overcoming the burden may be helpful. Gotta leave it there, John. Great topic. Great to chat with you. Thanks, my friend.
2: You too, Tim. Have a great day.
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8: Good afternoon. It's 1 o'clock. I'm Jason Mayoff with a CTV News Update. Sunny today. It's 26 downtown. Weather details in minutes. Here's what's making news right now. Awesome summer political news ahead of the fall Quebec election. Flights still being canceled at WestJet, and spending in Canada rose during the World Cup. For the latest from the CJAD 800 Traffic Center, here's Lauren Glazer.
9: Looking at the eastbound side of the 20, we do have an accident inside the access to Autoroute 15. Those ramps are currently closed. Pretty slow now from almost Ville-Saint-Pierre. Eastbound side of the Ville-Marie, the volume now between Atwater into the tunnel for northbound the carry. The volume there from Van Horn up to the top. Southbound the carry delays too from the top to Gentilhon. Southbound 15 is pretty slow between Atwater and the Champlain. Southbound 25, you are losing time now between Beaubien and the tunnel on the westbound side of the Met. It has off and on volume between VO and the DeCarry interchange. It's the Super Sale at Super C. This week's election white eggs are only $2.97 a dozen until August 5th, only at Super C. Traffic and transit every 15 minutes on CJAD 800. Your next report at 1:15.
8: In the news, some movement in the Quebec Liberal Party 2 months before the fall election. Marie-Claude Nicol says she will not run because of recent family circumstances. The Vaudreuil MNA is stepping away after 12 years in the National Assembly. Meantime, Radio-Canada is reporting that Michel Leblanc, the former head of the Montreal Chamber of Commerce, will run for the Liberals in the riding of Marguerite Bourgeois in LaSalle. Flight disruptions continue at WestJet following the brief work stoppage over the weekend. Data from aviation analytics company Cirium shows more than 300 flights were canceled yesterday, about 60% of those scheduled. It says 16 flights scheduled for today are still canceled. WestJet says a full return to normal operations will take time as the airline resumes flying and repositions its aircraft and crews. Well, new visa data suggests the FIFA World Cup brought a rise in spending among consumers in Canadian host cities.
10: The credit card company says match day spending rose as much as 24.6% in Toronto and 12.7% in Vancouver when compared with the same days a year ago. Toronto saw the largest game day increase in spending when Germany took on Ivory Coast in June, while Vancouver's peak came when Australia faced Turkey. Vancouver and Toronto hosted a collective 13 games during the World Cup, which wrapped up last month. Data previously released by payment processing company Moneris suggested Toronto saw a modest boost in spending during the first weeks of the tournament, but found it paled in comparison to spending during Taylor Swift's Eras Tour concerts in the city. Brenda Molina, Navidad, The Canadian Press, Toronto.
8: And investors will hear from Elon Musk this afternoon during SpaceX's first earnings call as a public company.
11: When SpaceX first went public in mid-June, the stock price jumped, making Elon Musk the world's first trillionaire. Since then, the SpaceX shares have fallen by half, and Musk is only worth about $726 billion, according to Forbes. During the company's first earnings call this afternoon, investors are expected to ask Musk when he expects to finish testing the Starship rockets that NASA hopes to use to send humans to the moon, what the future of SpaceX's satellite company is, and how much SpaceX expects to spend on its as-of-now money-losing AI business, Grok. Sherry Preston, ABC News.
8: 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It's 26 downtown. For all the news during the day, stream us on your smart speaker. Just say play CJAD 800. Your next CTV News update is at 1:30.
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1: Tim Power sitting in for Vashi. New polling for CTV News from Nanos Research asks Canadians to rank how they think a list of notable conservatives, past and present, could do in an election campaign against Mark Carney. The overall result? There is no obvious challenger for Carney among conservative politicians in Canada at this moment in time. The hypothetical leader who scored the best was Stephen Harper at 16. Pierre Poilievre got 15%. Ontario Premier Doug Ford came third with 11%. Other notables included Peter McKay, Rona Ambrose, Daniel Smith, Jean Charest, and Lisa Raitt all got less than 10%. 33% of respondents answered no one can beat Mark Carney. Meanwhile, the leader of Canada's third party, Avi Lewis, says he won't run for a seat in the House of Commons until the next election. Lewis told the Canadian Press over the weekend, "We're in a position as a party in the rebound where I can't just pursue a seat at all costs. So I do need a litmus test right now. And that's going to be either in the next general election when there is one or closer to the run-up of the election." To discuss all of this, it's time for our Daily Debrief.
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1: Joining us, Jamie Ellerton, principal at Canaptus. He apparently polled 1% in the poll. Sharon Carr, former deputy chief of staff to Finance Minister Bill Morneau, and Najoud Al-Maliz, reporter covering the Canadian government for Bloomberg News. Sharon, I got to start with you because you had me laughing. Usually social media has me screaming and crying. But you had a very funny series of posts about a video that appeared showing a leader boxing. And this time it wasn't Justin Trudeau and Patrick Brazeau, but Pierre Poilievre doing some boxing training. But apparently, Sharon, the boxing isn't pulverizing the polls in a way he would like. What do you make of this data from Nanos Research and what it may mean to the Conservatives and the Liberals? Does it create a false hubris among the Liberals?
3: Listen, it's the gift that keeps on giving. I don't think it's false. I think it's real. And you know what? The funny thing is, a lot of conservatives who we all know, who probably are not the biggest fans of Poilievre, but will toe the line, all circulated that video and they're like, Jesus Christ, can you stop? Can you stop? This is not helping with women. This is not helping with anyone. Now listen, I will say, the place that he was boxing was targeted, and I can say it is respectful that he was there to support a business that was an Iranian business that was targeted. But for the love of God, you do not need to start doing these boxing videos. And then the best part is all of his little right-wing social media influencers are like, well, what's going to happen next? They're going to call him Andrew Tate. Well, yeah, ding dongs, you put it out there. So now we are.
1: Oh, my. Najoud, what do you make of these numbers from Nanos Research? And if you want to have a run at the video, go ahead. But tell us your take on what Nick Nanos is saying and what it means for both the Liberals and the Conservatives.
3: I think Sharon got us covered on the video. I mean, in a sense, it's not really surprising that Canadians would say this. Because frankly, again, the Prime Minister continues to enjoy a lot of popularity in the country, and he has taken the Liberals rightward. And, you know, taken a lot of the conservative policies and adopted it, doesn't apply some of the maybe less popular elements of Pierre Poilievre or the Conservatives. And so it's kind of difficult to think of what kind of candidate could be successful against Mark Carney today if they are, campaigning from the right. I think actually the Prime Minister is leaving more room on the left for a challenger to rise again, not today or anytime soon or not to a significant point, but you're seeing in recent polling that Angus Reid did that more Canadians are saying that climate change is their top priority after the wildfires we saw this summer. And you're seeing some disapproval or lower, I'm not going to say disapproval, I'm going to say Carney's strong approval on dealing with the U.S. You're seeing some cracks there and a desire for more retaliation. So that suggests really the room is really on the progressive flank to challenge Carney, not on the conservative side.
1: Jamie, when I see a poll like this, it harkens back to the day when Paul Martin was becoming prime minister, and our friend Susan Delacorte in her great book described this juggernaut, a party that could never be beaten. And 3 years after Mr. Martin won and didn't get the massive majority, he was beaten. So there is some history to look at here, but does the data surprise you, and what impact do you think it's going to have in conservative circles?
4: Well, if I can communicate like Mark Carney for a second, Tim, that's a great question. Three things. One, I'm going to have to ask Nick Nanos for those cross tabs, because if I'm at 1%, I think that bodes well for a forthcoming Canapus.com newsletter I am going to launch. Subscribe today. Second point, the conservatives have spent the past year telling Canadians that although the Liberals won the elections, the Conservatives actually all but won and just technically lost because of these historic highs, and have effectively kept that same ballot question. Conservatives just say, oh, we're going to talk about affordability and kind of like do some like bring it on style jazz hands, and we pretend as if that's going to solve all their political problems. And so I think what you're seeing here is we know Mark Carney was elected on his experience and his CV and his temperament to like deal with the moment. I don't think any Canadian is really saying Mark Carney is currently failing. There will come a time between now and the next election, of which there is a lot of time, to be clear, that his CV will now be, what have you done for me? What is your experience? What is your track record? But that's not there. And I think the Conservatives would actually be wise to stop trying to pretend as if Mark Carney's the worst thing since Justin Trudeau, and perhaps even worse, and the kind of hyperbolic, hyperpartisan stuff, and give the Prime Minister some space, support him where it's warranted, offer some critiques as to how he could accelerate on other stuff, but kind of take the tone down a notch and give Mark Carney some space to essentially build a track record that you can credibly point to and say, here's what he did wrong, here's what we're going to do better next time. By keeping things at this high octane level, I think they're snuffing out any potential for that to get traction, because I just think Canadians aren't buying it. And then the third point I would say, I think Conservatives would be wise to take a step back. Let this government govern. Kind of be boring in Ottawa. Look for opportunities for advancing things constructively, and not just the how can I make the Prime Minister look bad opposition cycle, and kind of give yourself that same grace of space to figure it out, as opposed to have to win the next election tomorrow every day for the next 3 years.
1: Sharon, we'll stay on this topic for a minute. And Najood, you'll probably get Mr. Lewis. So you will get that topic. But I do want to ask Sharon this question. One of the things I'm sure you've heard, all three of you have heard, as to why people say Pierre Poilievre needs to stay, is there's nobody else who can replace him, which is always a bit of an interesting narrative, because there is always somebody else, be it in politics or journalism or sport or business. Somebody always comes to the fore. What do you think this data, Sharon, does to that argument, given that nobody is shooting the lights out, including Mr. Poilievre?
3: Well, I think the important thing is that it's not so much about Poilievre as it is about Carney and Poilievre together. The two of them as contrasting figures is kind of what makes this the perfect storm of allowing Pierre to sink and Carney to rise. Now, that honeymoon period always will disappear at a certain point, and someone is going to be in the shadows. You are seeing the internal demise of the Conservative Party, kind of the infighting that's taking place. And there are people, like there's a lot of speculations that those like Jason Kenney, for example, is interested in it. There's other names of people who are more centrist, and those people will pop up. But I think for now, no one's going to put their head up, because they know it's too hard to fight Carney, and they just kind of want to let the Conservatives infight until they get there.
1: Jamie, we probably get you up to 1.5%. Najood, we'll save you for the next segment. We don't have time to get into Mr. Lewis, so we'll spare all of that. But when we come back, we're going to talk about a Globe and Mail story that says there could soon be a new ambassador to China, and that ambassador could be somebody who is very well known and viewed as Chinese friendly. What do our panelists think of that, and how important is it that Canada get a high-profile Canadian in China right now? We'll discuss that when we come back here on the Vashi Capello Show.
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5: Slowdowns now westbound side of the Met, starting PNF out to the DeCary Interchange. Also delays on the eastbound side of the T-CAM between Cavendish and Stinson on the eastbound Met. More volume eastbound met between Papineau and VO for southbound 25, delays there between Beaubien and the tunnel. Slow drive northbound the Carry Plamel down to the top. We do have delays also southbound the Carry from the top to Van Horn. Tough drive on the eastbound side of the 20. Starts at Ville St. Pierre, runs into Turcotte. We are dealing with an accident inside the access to Autoroute 15. Those ramps are currently closed. 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
1: Tim Power sitting in for Vashi, part two of our daily debrief panel with Jamie Ellerton, Sharon Carr, and Najood Al-Maliz. According to the Globe and Mail, the government is expected to name a new ambassador to China in the coming weeks. Some names on the short list: Martin Cochon, a vice chair of the Canada-China Business Council lobby group and a former Liberal Justice Minister, Canadian Olympic Committee Chief Executive Officer David Shoemaker, former Newfoundland Labrador Premier Brian Tobin, former BC Premier Christy Clark. Media in China and Hong Kong have also said that President Xi Jinping might visit Ottawa in September alongside a planned trip to Washington for a high-level summit with U.S. President Donald Trump. If that were the case, it would be the first time a Chinese head of state has visited Canada in about 16 years. Najood, what are we to make of the Globe story and the names that are being thrown out there in terms of what it might say to us about Mark Carney's approach to China?
3: And the names that are in that story, you know, obviously a lot of them, or almost all of them have government experience, but also some level of business ties and business experience, at least from the lobbying perspective. And so I think when it comes to Carney's approach with China, the big focus is on the economic and business ties and where Canada and China could deepen those relationships despite the bumpy relationship the two countries had under Trudeau. And so the question will be, you know, who can Carney poach or convince to do this job that maybe has that business acumen to build those relationships in the areas that Canada feels comfortable deepening its economic ties with China?
1: Jamie, when you look at that list, what do you see in terms of the Carney approach and what he hopes to do with China?
4: So when I look at that list, I actually kind of see an internal debate unfolding within Carney's PMO orbit. Do you want a Dominic Barton 2.0, which kind of is the Mr. Cochon approach, someone who is essentially going to be an Ottawa translator for Beijing to get their way, rather than Canada's ambassador the other way, and all under the blanket of like, ooh, we have to do business. And the other name suggests that they're maybe trying to find a way to strike a different balance and not create some of the problems that the Barton approach took under the previous government. I think this is very curious, the fact that even, I believe I saw Bob Fyfe's name on that byline this morning,
1: yes,
4: in that Globe Report, which was perhaps even the bigger shocker, that the man clearly is itching and can't stay retired.
1: Well, he is doing some stuff on a temporary basis, an on and off part-time basis for the Globe. So you will still see Bob's name there. Sharon, you were in the government with Mr. Morneau, I believe, when Dominic Barton was appointed. Mr. Barton came with a lot of fanfare because he was a seasoned business executive. It was assumed, I think, whether fairly or unfairly, that he would help resolve the situation with the two Michaels, but also improve business relations between Canada and China, and then we went down a whole other different path. Same question as I've asked Najood and Jamie. Your take on what these names say and where you think Prime Minister Carney is going here?
3: So I think something we have to remember and realize is that we are in a different time in how the global universe is operating here. We have often these positions are given to career diplomats or people who work their ways within the foreign affairs system. But that is not necessarily helpful always to somebody like Carney when that role plays a very pivotal role on the business front, right? And that was why having someone like Dominic Barton was so important, because it was not a career diplomat. It was somebody who understood the dynamics of China, someone who has lived in the region and knows how to talk from a different perspective. So I actually think it's great. I think we should have more people who are not career diplomats take these roles. And I think having some of these names out there is a good indication that we're trying to be a bit more political in what we're doing as a country.
1: Najood, if Xi Jinping comes to Canada, how significant would that be and how challenging could that be with the U.S., though it is reported that it would be potentially on one side or the other of a trip to Washington? But what could a Xi Jinping visit mean to this country?
3: Well, I think Canada has some cover if the president is on his way to the U.S. When he does stop by in Canada. We've seen the U.S. itself try to mend relations on certain fronts with China, even as President Trump remains hostile in other ways. And so it's a complex relationship there. Obviously, the Americans will be watching closely for what kind of agreements, deals, or even language is used in that meeting. And we saw obviously some irritation over the Chinese EV deal that would allow just under 50,000 a year into Canada. The U.S. wasn't so happy about that, but it overall blew over. And so Carney, as always, has this kind of delicate balancing act as he pursues deeper ties elsewhere to offset some of the dependency to the U.S. while also making sure to not inflame relations, and it's been a challenge, I think, for this government managing this relationship with Washington overall. So it'll be really interesting to see how Carney walks that line.
1: Jamie, going back to something you said in the first segment as to how the Conservatives ought to behave, how should the Conservatives be managing both the story of a new ambassador and who that ambassador may be and a potential visit from Xi Jinping?
4: That's a really great question, Tim. I think when you look at some of the comms that comes out of the conservative orbit on these things, I would say they almost tend to be simplistic to a fault. And it gives space for the liberals to offer more nuance and say they're trying to do things and kind of finding that Goldilocks approach. I think if anything, there's an opportunity for the conservatives to use the visit of the Chinese president to front and center issues that Canada needs real advancement on, whether that be market access, whether that being detained Canadian Hussein Khalil, who's effectively been rotting in a Chinese jail for 20 years and long otherwise seemingly forgotten in Ottawa. I think it's an opportunity to bring those things to the fore and do so in a way that recognizes the China opportunity for market access and dealing with the world as it is, as opposed to kind of taking a very simplistic approach and saying all things China equals bad.
1: Yeah, building off of that, Sharon, I mean, is there any scenario in which Canada could not, by its own choosing, have a financial relationship with China? Or are we just so dependent on China, as we are with the United States, that it would be economically foolish to do anything that diminished that relationship?
3: I personally believe that it's foolish for us to think that we can operate in this silo without any integration or involvement or relationship with them. We forget how integrated our supply chains are. We have products left, right, and center that are from China. And maybe this is the larger discussion around like producing things domestically. But to make the assumption that we could and should not have relationships with a country because we have disagreements on things, I just think that it's naive and it's foolish because we're not in a place where we can be so independent. We are way too integrated on every front to operate like we're kind of riding solo.
1: Yeah, Najood, just 30 seconds on this. I mean, is there a third big market Canada could scale up if things with the United States continued down its path and our relationship with China soured even further?
3: I don't think that's much of an option. I think Canada is still very much focused on maintaining its trade relations with the U.S. If, in fact, it is trying to offer more integration on certain fronts in exchange for tariff relief. So I don't think that a third option is really on the radar in that way.
1: Yeah, it will be. Thank you. It will be fascinating to watch all of this. Jamie, Sharon, and Najood, thank you for the time today. Appreciate it, guys.
4: Cheers, Tim.
1: When we come back, our friend Carmi Levy, we're going to talk about cyber attacks. Back with Carmi momentarily.
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13: Good afternoon. It's 1:30. I'm Jason Mayoff with a CTV News update. The Liberal MNA for Vaudreuil, west of Montreal, says she won't run again in the fall election. Marie-Claude Nichols, who's been in the National Assembly for 12 years, says it's because of recent family circumstances. Meantime, multiple reports say former Montreal Chamber of Commerce President Michel Leblanc will run for the Liberals in Marguerite Bourgeois. Laval police have arrested several people after raids linked to an alleged criminal network. They seized drugs, guns, more than $500,000 in cash, and froze three properties worth nearly $3 million. And some WestJet flights are still being canceled today as the airline ramps up after the one-day weekend strike. More than 300 flights were canceled yesterday, with 16 still canceled today. For more news, including a plan to revitalize Chinatown, go to ctvnewsmontreal.ca. And for the latest from the CJAD 800 Traffic Center, here's Lorne Glazer.
5: We do have delays on the eastbound side of the 20 now. Before Angrenio runs back to Turcotte, both ramps to Autoroute 15 are currently closed. That is due to an earlier accident. Northbound, the carry volume there from Queen Mary up to the top. Also delays southbound, the carry from the top to Van Horn. Eastbound side of the TCAN delays there. Cavendish out to Stinson on the eastbound Met. Again, between Iberville and VO. For the westbound side of the Met, it has delays also between VO and the DeCary interchange. Some increased volume now for northbound Laurentian. Start St. Rose runs up to an accident in Blainville. 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
13: Your Dormez-vous Weather Center forecasts sunshine today, the high 28, clear tonight, the low 17, and sunny tomorrow, the high 30 degrees. It's 26 downtown. Your next CTV News update is at 2 o'clock.
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1: Tim Power sitting in for Vashi. Our next guest is so popular, even when he's not on holidays, he gets to pick the time and place of his reintegration. And with that, let's do a tech check and bring on Carmi Levy.
7: We have the technology.
21: Tech check.
1: As I said, there's only one tech checker, and that is our friend Carmi Levy, tech analyst and journalist. You should see his rider. It is huge. Smarties, everything he wants in the green room. But Carmi, oh, cyber attacks, a big story. Federal authorities are warning that critical infrastructure systems in the U.S. could be at risk after at least seven states reported cyber attacks that interrupted their water or wastewater operations this week. What say you about this?
8: I say if this is very scary, Tim, I'm losing sleep over it, and it's definitely something to watch. The fear here, so those federal authorities are the FBI and the Environmental Protection Agency, the EPA. They're warning that critical infrastructure systems, particularly water systems, are at risk in the U.S., and they say they have evidence that at least seven states have reported cyber attacks that interrupted their water or wastewater sewage operations just over the last week. And so basically what they're doing is they're targeting these things that are called programmable logic controllers, or PLCs.
1: Okay.
8: And pretty much every water authority uses the same technology from the same company, Rockwell Automation. And so there are weaknesses in that hardware, and they know this, and they are saying that there's ample evidence that that's the case. And so what they'll do is they'll target them. They're using weak authentication. So think that no one's changing passwords. They're using easily guessed passwords. The hackers are breaking in, changing the passwords, locking the proper, people out of it, and then taking control of them, and it's causing loss of water pressure, flooding. They're basically making it do things that it's not supposed to do, and going outside of traditional safety boundaries. So this is really frightening. Like, just imagine, in the middle of a major Canadian city, Toronto, Ottawa, you pick. Imagine someone remotely controls the water system and turns it off for everyone, and then decides to flood one part of the city. That is what we're seeing in seven states right now, and they're saying this is Iran. They're saying the Homeland Security Department, they have something called the Cybersecurity and Infrastructure Security Agency. They are saying that they have observed Iranian hackers tampering with these PLCs, allowing them to do things that they were not designed to do. So super scary. And the fact that it's a human factors thing, they didn't bother changing the passwords, and hackers were able to basically credential stuff with their way in, suggests that maybe they weren't taking cybersecurity all that seriously before. Hand, and now Iran has found a really easy way in.
1: Yeah, and to be clear, this, not that this makes it any more comforting, this isn't the early 2000s with anthrax in envelopes, meaning this isn't poisoning water systems. It's using the technology that manages water systems to, as you say, create a loss of water pressure or flooding, which is a pretty serious and dangerous thing. I note on your point, Carmi, too, about not being diligent, companies not being diligent with their passwords and the protections they provide. But I gather, too, the U.S. water industry has resisted regulations for years in and around cyber protection. Is that right?
8: Yeah, that's what's so maddening about this, is that the EPA has been pushing for tougher standards to have higher security settings on their system. So mandates for the kinds of passwords that you can use, how often you have to change them, how resistant to hacking they need to be. And in fact, they have sued water industry groups, and three states, Missouri, Arkansas, and Iowa, have actually sued the EPA to roll back those standards because they don't want to adhere to them. them. So there are ways of making these systems safer, yet the very industry that's supposed to keep everything safe for us has said, nah, we don't want to bother. We're just going to take whatever limited resources we have, and we're going to sue the governments that are trying to force us to behave responsibly. This is, and this is the landscape that we're talking about. We have seen over the last year and a half, particularly since the new administration took over in Washington, a general trend toward rolling back safety standards because industry is saying, we don't want to pay for that. But you and I know that if you don't invest up front, it's going to cost you a lot more after the fact once you are targeted with a cybersecurity disaster. Costs a lot more to recover from one of these things than to simply put those protections in place in the first place.
3: Absolutely true. All right. I sort of like this next one because it allows us to whack AI, which I always get a great kick out of, but I don't know how I'd feel if I was one of the students. So an AI-supervised remote exam went so badly that 58,000 students must retake it. Do tell, Carmi.
8: So Mexico's largest university is known as UNAM, and 160,000 people take every year. They take the same exam as an entrance exam. Do well, you get in. Don't do well, you don't. Really simple. And it's normally a multiple choice kind of test, so fairly straightforward. And in years past, it's been done in a traditional exam in-person scenario. Well, they decided to do it online this year. And so they used some technology like a lockdown browser that literally takes over your computer. You can't do anything else on it but that test. And also an AI-powered webcam proctoring app that literally looks at you through the webcam. It can tell if you're looking at some other monitor or if you're using some other device like your smartphone to look it up in ChatGPT or to, you know, get a message from someone. And basically it'll snitch on you if it thinks that you're cheating. Well, so they got the results back. And the scary thing is that a lot more people passed it really well than they did in previous years. So normally there are 120 questions. Normally you would expect about 3.5% of the test takers to get over 100. Yet this year, 16.3%. So that's quite statistically significant, I would think. And same thing, above 110, normally 0.9% would be like in that super high level. This year, 5.5% did. So they're saying that this, you know, there are lots of accusations, something is clearly wrong. So what they're going to do now is they're going to force everyone to retake the exam. So even if you didn't cheat, they're saying in order to be fair to everybody, everyone's got to replace it. And so the total number of people that could be affected by this cohort is about 58,000 students, including just students who just wanted to get into school and did not cheat. They're now going to have to truck over to campus, sit in a room with human invigilators standing over them like they have for hundreds of years, and they're going to have to take the exam again.
3: Come a long way from when you sat in gymnasiums and hand-wrote your answers on the handed-out exam papers. I do have to know this. What do we know about these AI-powered webcam proctoring software? Because, as you will appreciate, you know my sense of humor. I'm thinking, all right, you know, the old trick was, oh, I have to go to the bathroom, and you had to speak to the invigilator to do that. Like, how do they manage these things? What are these webcam proctoring tools designed to do, Kirby?
8: So they work alongside these browsers. And the browsers, they don't let you print, they don't let you copy, they don't let you go anywhere else in the system until the exam is over. And then the webcam, basically what it does, it looks for signs that you're cheating. So if it thinks that someone else is in front of the computer, not you, it'll use facial recognition. If it thinks you're using a cell phone, or if it detects that, you know, maybe you have an earphone or a headpiece, you know, kind of in your ear, it can detect that because people do that. They hide it behind their hair. If they think that if you're not on camera, like if you kind of duck down or duck to the side, there are human invigilators, one for every 150 students, and it'll flag them and say, okay, you should look at this footage and you might want to pull them out of the virtual room. So it uses AI, but as we know, AI sometimes gets it wrong. And obviously in this case, it wasn't catching the cheaters. So clearly, human invigilators, human proctors, you still have good job prospects going forward. I hear there are some good job openings in Mexico.
3: Bring back the pencils and the exam booklets,
8: That's
3: Carmi.
8: Right.
3: Let's go back to the way it was. I guess we can't. I am glad we got you on Tuesday. And if you do solve the AI-powered webcam proctoring bathroom answering question, please let me know in case I have to go back to school again. Can you do that for me?
8: I will, but in the meantime, I am going to remove the webcam from my computer. It's just freaking me out looking at it. We're done.
3: All right, buddy. Good to talk to you. Thank you. That is our Carmi Levy. That was our tech check. When we come back, we'll check in on the Jays. Are they playing to win or playing to for next year? All that coming up.
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5: We do have delays on the eastbound side of the TCAN now. Volume starting Cavendish running back to Stinson on the eastbound Met. More volume eastbound Met between VO, between Iberville and VO. Southbound 25 delays there between Ypres Vaux and the tunnel for the westbound side.

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13: Tim Power sitting in for Vashi Capello. Well, on the last segment of the show, we better talk some Blue Jays because the trade deadline came and went yesterday, and I'm left wondering, are the Blue Jays done or they're trying to go on a run? And I hope Matt Cause, TSN 1050 host of Macko and Cause, can answer that for me. Matt, are they done or are they going on a run? What do you make of what they did? They've got rid of three players, Kevin Gausman, Jeff Hoffman, Dalton Varsho. They brought in three pitchers. Your take on what all of this may mean?
14: Yeah, I think I'm going to give you an unsatisfying answer because because the answer is yes, and the answer is both. They did the very unusual thing where at the trade deadline, they were both buyers and sellers. Usually a team gets pigeonholed and they go all in one direction or they tack hard in a different. The Blue Jays, the moves they've made, they've set themselves up to be in a better position next year. But they've also put themselves, given themselves enough talent where they could go on a run this year. So I think in the end, they're not going to make the playoffs, but I think there's an exciting version of this team available. But this year is pretty much still done. The moves they made was to make 2027 better.
13: Yeah, it's interesting to the done or on a run. There are only four games out of the wild card. They have won their last two series. They won last night in Houston, where Dalton Varsho is now playing. They are 13.5 games back, the Rays, unless they do something like the Boston Red Sox did in the 70s. They aren't going anywhere near there. But there seems to be a bit more enthusiasm in the team, but does that overcome like the dreadful inconsistencies and the injuries they've had to deal with this year?
14: No, I don't think it does, because I focus less on the 4.5 or whatever it is, whatever the number is.

0: games behind they are, the final wild card. I focus on how many teams are above them. There's like five teams ahead of them. So it's not just that Toronto needs to win. They need four or five other teams to lose. And some of those times, those other teams play each other, which means someone wins. We don't have ties in baseball. So I don't feel good about it. Also, you know, beyond one stretch where I think the Jays won 8 of 10, they haven't had really that long extended stretch of excellence. We haven't seen them win, you know, 12 of 15. They haven't had a winning streak like the Marlins or the Red Sox earlier this year. So I haven't seen any proof. I haven't seen any proof of life that this team has got one of those streaks in them, mostly because A, the injuries, as you mentioned, and B, Vladimir Guerrero Jr. is the single biggest mystery in Toronto sports.
1: It is astounding for those who don't know, who don't follow the sport as much as Matt does and I do occasionally. Vladimir Guerrero has not hit a home run at Rogers Center all year. Now, I saw the game on Saturday. Gausman, well, turned out to be Gausman's last game. Guerrero had a couple of nice hits, but what does this mean? What it means now, obviously, they haven't had the offensive power, but what does this mean for where Vladdy sits going forward with the Jays, Matt?
0: It's, and again, I'm going to give you an unsatisfactory answer. I don't know, because 27-year-olds are usually in their prime. Also, if guys get, when guys have slumps, usually it's injury. Well, it's not injury, and it's not age. And it wasn't that long ago we saw him be the best player in the playoffs, where he had more home runs in the playoffs last year than he has all of this year. And what's happened? And the only explanation, maybe the pressure of being the main guy after, you know, the team lost Bassett and Lauer and Bo Bichette and lost some leadership. Is it the pressure of that contract kicking in? I don't know. But I'm going to go with we'll see a better version of Vlad, because we saw that last year. We saw a guy once was second in the MVP to Ohtani, but I don't have a great answer. I've had really smart baseball analytics guests, and they've compared it to Space Jam with the Monstars taking the energy away. I'm serious. And I'm like, that explanation makes as much sense as anything else anyone has thrown at me. So it is truly a mystery.
1: Vashi will be delighted that we've worked Space Jam into our program. Well done, Matt. Now let's talk about the three incoming pitchers, because effectively it looks like what the Jays got for all that they sent out were three incoming pitchers and a bunch of prospects. I believe only one of them, none of them are healthy at the moment, are they? Jose Seriano from the Angels, Spencer Arrigetti, he's on the disabled list, and Jameson Taillon. Is there a bright star among that group of three?
0: Well, I think Soriano is certainly the bright star of the three. 27 years old, and it's had some really good moments with the Angels. And I think the other part is they're under control. You know, that's a big part of it. Jose Soriano under control until 2028. Arrigetti under control in 2029. And here's the hilarious thing: who was the AL Pitcher of the Month in April? Jose Soriano. Who was the AL Pitcher of the Month in May? It was Arrigetti. And then who was the AL Pitcher of the Month in July? It was Dylan Cease. I mean, my God, Toronto could have the greatest pitching lineup that isn't the Los Angeles Dodgers. So, you know, these guys have upside. Soriano's 27. Arrigetti, who I'll eventually learn how to properly say his name in about a week, he's 26. So you've got those two guys under club control. As for Jameson Taillon, you know, he's just there to eat innings, to be the fifth starter. His ERA this year is, it's almost six. And that's not a good ERA.
1: Yeah, my son, when asking about these pitchers, first question he asks is, he's a pitcher, so what is their ERA? So I won't tell him Taillon was six. By the way, that was Matt Cause impersonating a Maple Leafs fan with the enthusiasm he's showing for the Jays. But what is going to happen to veterans like Scherzer and Bieber, who were big parts of the run last year, who I think are still fan favorites because of what they did last year, but have had very difficult years because of injury and age, I think, starting to show?
0: I think Scherzer is done. You mentioned Shane Bieber. I think Shane Bieber is, beyond Vlad, I think Shane Bieber is the most interesting storyline with the Toronto Blue Jays. because he, you know, pitched fairly well yesterday, though Houston left a lot of men on base. But it wasn't that long ago where he was an all-star, where he won a Cy Young about 5 years ago, where he finished in the top six or seven in MVP, or in Cy Young voting, excuse me, not that long ago. So this year is going to be about trying to help him get back to being an all-star level pitcher. Maybe not Cy Young winner, but an all-star level pitcher. And if the Jays coaching staff and Pete Walker, if they can do that, then hopefully that helps a relationship where then they can sign Bieber to a 3-4 year deal. So the development of what does Bieber look like between now and the end of the year, I think is an interesting one, because if things work out, well, now you got Bieber and you've got your Savage and you got Dylan Cease and you got Jose Seriano, and that's a really good starting rotation.
1: And don't forget Cody Ponce. Hopefully he will be back.
0: And Cody Ponce as well. Yes, good point.
1: Yeah, they could have a very strong team. All right, Matt. Well, we haven't given up hope. We'll play a little bit of wait and see, but it sounds like next year is the year, not this year. Appreciate the time. Matt Cause, TSN 1050, host of Matt Cohen Cause. Matt, thank you.
0: Absolutely. Take care.
1: Yeah, hope you've enjoyed today's show. 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I want to, of course, thank Dave Smith and Chris Viz for all their help today. We'll be back tomorrow with more of the Vashi Capellas show. Have a great afternoon.
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8: Good afternoon. It's 2 o'clock. I'm Jason Mayoff with the CTV News Update. Sunshine today. It's 26 downtown. Weather details in minutes. Here's what's making news right now. A big-name candidate about to join the Quebec Liberals. The city's big plans for Chinatown, and there's a cheese recall in Quebec. With the latest from the CJAD 800 Traffic Center, here's Lauren Glazer.
9: We're seeing delays westbound side of the Mat now, starting PNF back to the DeCary Interchange. Also slowdowns on the eastbound side of the TCAN. Cavendish out to Stinson on the eastbound Mat, again between Christophe Colomb and Vio. Southbound 25, the volume now between Yprevo and the tunnel. We have delays also northbound the Carry from Queen Mary up to the top. Southbound the Carry delays as well from the top to Van Horn. On the westbound side of the 20, it's busy between Angrenio and Ville-Saint-Pierre. Pretty busy as well on the eastbound side of the 20. Starting before Angrenio runs back to Turcotte, we still have an accident inside the access to northbound to Autoroute 15. Both those ramps are currently closed. Jumpstart helps kids across Canada access board and play so more kids can get into the game. Learn more at jumpstart.canadiantire.ca. Traffic and transit every 15 minutes on CJAD 800. 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
8: In the news, the Quebec Liberals have recruited former Montreal Chamber of Commerce President Michel Leplan. He will run in LaSalle's Marguerite Bourgeois riding in the fall election. The party will make it official tomorrow. Meantime, the Liberal MNA in Vaudreuil, west of Montreal, says she will not run again. Marie-Claude Nichols, who's been in the National Assembly for 12 years, says she's leaving politics because of recent family circumstances. Quebecers go to the polls in 2 months on October 5th. A dedicated cleanup crew will now work in Montreal's Chinatown. The city says the move responds to concerns residents have raised about cleanliness and hygiene in the area. The borough is also setting up a Chinatown Alliance and developing a broader plan for the neighborhood. Executive Committee Chair Claude Pinard says the city is focusing on investments it believes can help strengthen the area.
10: It's a matter of taking actions into your own hands, and it is central to what we need to do. If we cannot bring back Chinatown, how can we make sure Montreal, shines internationally?
8: The Chinatown Alliance will promote a safer, more dynamic and welcoming neighborhood that is true to its identity. Well, yesterday's rain caused significant flood damage in the Laurentians. Roads were washed out by landslides, particularly in L'Ascension, about 2.5 hours northwest of Montreal, stranding about 100 people. Cottager Penny Arnes is one of them.
11: I could drive my car maybe to the neighbors a couple of doors over, but I was planning on coming home to Montreal today, and I don't think I'll be getting out. Maybe, because the crews are out there. We can hear them, and neighbors have gone out on ATV, and they're updating that the trucks are getting in. They're moving closer, so they're trying, but it's not a quick fix.
8: Several roads were also closed in Rivière Rouge, and damage was reported in the Mauricie region. Some WestJet flights are still being canceled today as the airline ramps up after the one-day weekend strike. Canadian press reporter Hannah Stoll says data from aviation analytics company Cirium showed more than 60% of flights yesterday were canceled.
12: That's more than 300 flights total. Today, the airline has canceled another 16 flights that were scheduled. WestJet says it will share further details on the return to operations as they become available, but travelers with flights scheduled in the coming days should only head to the airport if their flight is confirmed.
8: WestJet has said a full return to normal operations will take time as the airline resumes flying and repositions its aircraft and crews. Several white cheddar cheeses are being recalled in Quebec due to possible contamination with listeria. The Coaticook brand cheeses include mild cheddar cheese curds and block cheeses in various flavors and sizes. Details on which products are affected at ctvnewsmontreal.ca. No illnesses have been reported so far. And California is filing two more lawsuits against the Trump administration.
13: One of the lawsuits challenges tariffs of up to 12.5% on more than 80 countries, including several key U.S. allies. The other lawsuit targets a plan to share temporary assistance for needy families data with the U.S. Department of Homeland Security. Attorney General Rob Bonta's office filed the lawsuits along with other Democrat-led states. Bonta says both policies threaten American families already struggling to afford basic necessities. He also calls Trump's new tariffs part of a failed and illegal economic policy. I'm Daniel Martindale.
8: 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It's 26 downtown. For all the news during the day, stream us on your smart speaker. 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
8: 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Health officials recorded 28 cases. Public health says vaccination remains the best way to protect against measles.
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0: Good afternoon. What an intro this afternoon. That is a really mellow vibe to get us into this sunny day.
1: Yeah, you like it?
0: I love it.
1: I feel like people are coming off of their long weekend if they took the day off yesterday. So this is like the perfect way to get back into the groove, back into the mood, kicking off the show with more new music off his brand new album, Oriade, which translates to the head that wears the crown. This is Davido, or Davido. He's been an Afrobeats pioneer, and his new song is titled Julie. Shout out to all the Julies out there, by the way, too. The Afrobeats genre has captivated the world in recent years, and Davido is a major reason why. I am playing this as part of our new music feature to start the show all week long. Again, after Oshiaga, I'm always inspired to discover new music, and this week I'm going to share some new music that has made it to my playlist, and hopefully you'll hear something you like this week and you could add it to your playlist.
0: All right, let's hear a little bit more.

0: All right, a little bit of new music. Brian has been reaching, stretching his creative juices for us on the show, and I, for one, am very grateful, loving all the new music that Brian's been bringing. And also, he's been doing two things, because if you wait till the end of the show, he's going to reach way back into his vault, which I imagine is like down some dark stairs in a creaky basement,
1: yeah,
0: maybe wood paneling.
1: Yeah, definitely.
0: Shag carpet.
1: Hidden room.
0: Okay. Anyway, he's been pulling stuff up from that, too, and that's been good George Benson yesterday. So you got the old, you got the new. Kind of like our team a little bit. We have an audience today. Shout out to Thea Lindsay, who is watching Brian push buttons and watching Alice man the phone. So nice to have a little bit of an audience. And of course, we have a great show for you today. It is Tuesday, so most of you are back at work. We did complain a little bit. We did talk a little bit about the fact that lots of people were off yesterday and we were not. But it's great to be here on such a lovely day. It really feels like the weather has turned, and it should be with us at least until Friday, the sunshine, I mean, and the warmer temperatures. And looks like we might have a bit of a break from the rain. And of course, the problem with the rain has been the flooding, and the flooding has been pretty extensive and pretty widespread. And yesterday on the show, we talked about the weather. We opened the show around this time talking about the weather. I had had a really difficult drive in from the Laurentians. And a lot of you phoned in and told me your experiences with the weather. And we had a caller that called in and said, look, myself and a bunch of people in Pierrefonds, we have had enough and we are going, to a rally outside Pierrefonds Town Hall tonight to, ask the mayor, Jim Bayes, to do something about all the flooding. And so I just wanted you to know that we did follow up on that. There is actually a class action lawsuit against the city of Pierrefonds-Roxborough. So Jim Bayes can't come on and talk about flooding. And so obviously, you know, you have to be a little bit careful about how you proceed, because these things are in legal proceedings. What we are going to do, though, is look at the question of what can cities do? So, you know, when we get flooded, and we always, I mean, I don't know if you've ever been flooded, but I've been flooded. And there are always two things at play, often two things at play. One is just your own house and the things that you can do in your own house to mitigate the flooding. And the other, in many cases, certainly within the city of Montreal, also in the city of Pierrefonds, is what the city can do. So things like overflowing manhole covers, you know, what we hear all the time about aging infrastructure in Montreal, all of those things are things that are the city's responsibility. French drains, your responsibility. Better pipes, the city's responsibility. But it's more than just infrastructure, because as we all know, infrastructure is well, it's very expensive, and it's very time-consuming to install. And where do you prioritize in a city like Montreal? You know, we've got aging infrastructure everywhere, not just, I mean, obviously, we're going to prioritize things like our water and our sewage, and not just, you know, whether or not we flood. So, all that to say, we're going to have a conversation later in the show about someone who has made his career looking at these questions. What can cities do? What is the responsibility of a city? And sort of the big fixes and the smaller fixes. I mean, you know, it's easy to say, look, the big fix, yeah, these people should not be living there. In places like Pierrefonds, Île-Bazar, Vaudreuil, places in Vaudreuil that get flooded, you know, over and over again. Maybe the municipalities should not have let housing developers develop there, but they are there. And unless their houses get swept away, which does happen, you know, the city has to deal with it. So we're going to talk about the big picture of that. So small things that the city can do, and I'm talking like sandbags, and bigger things like better planning and better infrastructure. And also, funnily enough, one of the things is really kind of bureaucratic and administrative, and that is change building codes. So you make people have properly functioning garages. If you have a sloped garage, you need, you know, certain amount of equipment in that garage in case it gets flooded. If you have a basement, you have to have a sump pump and a backup sump pump. Not it's the homeowner's decision. No, it's actually the building code mandated by the city. So that's a conversation that we're going to have later on in the show. My text line is always open, and you know, if you have any, you know, questions you want to ask or comments that you may want to make about flooding, maybe you want to share your experience, let us know. We'll be having that later on in the conversation. The other thing we're going to talk about today is Chinatown. And you may have heard on the news that Chinatown has just announced this revitalization project. And a cynic would say it's really a cleanup project. It's really about cleaning and not sort of bigger issues. We're going to speak to the man in charge. He's Claude Pinard. You heard him on the news. He made that big announcement today. Now, people who live in Chinatown and kind of around Chinatown have been complaining for a long time about the state of Chinatown. Yes, it's dirty. For sure, it's dirty. But is the problem, I don't know, not enough brooms and not enough garbage cans? Or is the problem a bigger problem? Of course, we have a homeless community. The Brewery Mission is nearby. You know, there are a lot of social problems around Chinatown. So we're going to talk to him about those things. We're going to find out what the plan is. I mean, there are some long-term plans. So we're going to have that conversation coming up. And also, we're going to talk about Tuesdays are the days that Dr. Labos comes and joins us, Chris Labos. And we're going to talk about measles because we had an outbreak. It just started in June. Apparently, it's over, according to Quebec Public Health. They had 28 cases. It's the fourth outbreak in 2 years. So we're getting more and more outbreaks here in Quebec. We're going to talk about that, but I really want to ask him about rabies. I don't know if you caught the interview that I did last week with the woman who had been she was attacked by a cat. I mean, the cat, like, went after her in a very dramatic and injurious way. Also went after the paramedic that came to kind of rescue her. And because apparently this is what animals that are infected with rabies do. And, you know, if it ever got that far, people too. And so there's this whole really interesting vector about how rabies kind of perpetuates itself. So I don't know. I'm just kind of morbidly curious about that. So we're going to talk about that. And we're going to meet Frank Marino. Frank Marino has been called a legendary Canadian, the Canadian rock legend. And he used to be the front man for Mahogany Rush. Had to stop playing a couple years ago because of a shoulder injury. But he's back. And he'll be my guest in studio just after 3:30. So we've got a lot to do. I'm going to tell you what our question of the day is in just a second because I want to talk to you about that. First, though, let's check your drive from the CJAD Traffic Center. Here's Lauren Glazer. Lauren.
1: Good afternoon, Sue. We do have delays on the eastbound side of the 20. Volume there before Ungerniaw running back up to Turcotte. We did have an earlier accident just before the interchange. For the westbound side of the 20, delays now before Ungerniaw to Norman. For northbound, the carry, it's a slow drive. Cuts in Le Grove to the top. Southbound, the carry delays there from the top to Van Horn. For southbound 15, it's pretty busy between through Nuns Island, rather. Southbound 25 delays there between Yprevost and the tunnel. On the westbound side of the Met, it's a tough drive as well. Starting St. Michel back to the DeCarry interchange. For northbound Laurentian, lots of volume now between Dagenet and a problem. That's after the 640. 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
0: Thanks very much, Lauren. Kids get hurt and kids get sick, and you can help them get better. The CJD 800 Caring for Kids Radiothon is returning Thursday, August the 20th. It is, of course, in support of the Montreal Children's Hospital Foundation. And Dormez-vous, once again, is our phone bank sponsor. They are always helping us on this great cause because better days start with better sleep, thanks to Dormez-vous. And, of course, you can feel great knowing that you are helping sick children right here in Quebec. Okay. Today, I want you to know that my phone lines are open and my text line is open, 514-790-0800. We're going to talk politics today because I'm going to ask you the question, is Mark Carney untouchable? And is it time for Pierre Poilievre to go? And if he goes, who would you like to see replace him? A new poll out says today, a new poll is out today from Nanos Pollsters, and it's kind of, well, is it good news for Poilievre? It's good news in the fact that, in the sense that, people polled said nobody can touch Mark Carney, but it's bad news in the sense that a lot of pollsters thought, he was not the person to lead the federal conservatives. So I would love to hear from you. What do you think? Is it, forget about it for the conservatives? Like, Mark Carney is just untouchable right now. And if Pierre Poilievre were not the leader, who should be the leader? You might be surprised at some of the names that have been bandied about, including Doug Ford. Doug Ford gets almost as much support as Pierre Poilievre. And also our former Prime Minister, Stephen Harper. He's up there. Let me know what you think. 514-790-0800. We'll have that conversation in a minute.
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0: Good afternoon. Sue Smith sitting in for Aaron Rand, and we're talking politics. I feel like we often talk politics of a Tuesday at this time. And we have had a few polls. Last week there was a poll that saying that some of Canadians had lost confidence in Mark Carney to get the job done with the United States. But it looks like overall his popularity remains pretty robust and that Canadians think he is the best man for the job, overwhelmingly. So this is a recent poll out by Nanos, and I want to know what you think. I would really like to hear from you if you are a conservative voter, what you think of Pierre Poilievre's performance so far, but also, let's just say he is, you know, not going to be the next leader of the Conservative Party of Canada. Who would be the best person to replace him? That's a question that they asked in the poll. And there's been a lot of conversation about who that person could be. And some of the names might surprise you. The number to call, 514-790-0800. And I want to ask you, is Mark Carney untouchable? Is it time for Poilievre to go? Who would you like to see replacement? Who would you like to see as Conservative leader? What Conservative in Canada could defeat Mark Carney if we had to go to the polls? Now, of course, we don't. But we are still doing some pretty heavy-duty politicking and negotiations with the United States. So here are the conclusions. And this, by the way, poll was commissioned by CTV News. And they said there is no obvious challenger among conservative politicians in Canada to Prime Minister Mark Carney. The poll surveyed Canadians randomly by phone between July 28th to 30th and provided a list of conservative politicians and asked which would have a chance to defeat Carney if they were leader of the Conservative Party of Canada. According to the poll, 16.16% said former Prime Minister Stephen Harper, which is kind of hilarious. I don't think he's running for the job. Current official opposition leader Pierre Poilievre received 15% of the vote, 1-5. And Ontario Premier Doug Ford sits at 11%. Again, I don't know if he's actually gunning for the job, but the guy is, you know, almost neck and neck with the actual person who holds the job. Here's the kicker, though, about this poll. Yes, people thought maybe Stephen Harper, maybe Pierre Poilievre, maybe Doug Ford, but 33% of the people that they polled said nobody can defeat Carney. What do you think? 514-790-0800. Text line is open, and I'd love to hear your voice as well on this. 514-790-0800. Let's go to Gord on the line. Hi, Gord.
18: Sue.
0: How you doing?
18: I don't think anybody would be able to deal with what we have to deal with in the United States. You're dealing with a big, spoiled baby, mm-hmm. okay? You can't deal with somebody like that because you don't know what he's going to do. Mm-hmm. You know, he's unreasonable.
0: Mm-hmm. So, I mean, do you not have Carney? Do you not have faith that Carney can do it either?
18: I don't think anybody can do any better than Carney's doing right now.
0: Mm-hmm. Mm-hmm.
18: Everybody says, oh, yeah, when they're on the outside, you're the armchair quarterback. Oh, you should do this, you should do that. But when you're in there, uh-huh. what do you do?
0: Uh-huh.
18: You know, you can't do anything with the man.
0: Yeah.
18: Trump is unreasonable.
0: If you were to, choose a successor to Pierre Poilievre, who would it be?
18: I would like Harper to come. If Poilievre was to go, well, I wouldn't like Poilievre. I would choose Harper.
0: Uh-huh.
18: He's the best. I like him. When he got kicked out by Trudeau, I was not a happy camper.
0: Okay. All right. So your vote would be for Stephen Harper. Gord, thanks for the call. 514-790-0800. What do you think? Who would be the best person to succeed Pierre Poilievre? Now, he is still in the job. He is still the leader of the official opposition. And, you know, like Gord is saying, the task ahead is not a simple one. It is not obvious what to do with Donald Trump. It seems that a lot of Canadians, even though overall we seem to be losing a little bit of faith that Carney can manage this conflict, overall Canadians still expect him to do it. 514-790-0800 Is Carney undefeatable? Is he just untouchable right now? 514-790-0800. Let's go to the text line, which is lots of people are texting. Hang on. There's no way, this says Nicholas, you could defeat Mark Carney because the elections are rigged. They placed their puppets. There's no longer any more real voting in Canada or most places in the world. Okay, very cynical there from Nicholas. Who's casting aspersions on the actual voting process. Let me know what you think. 514-790-0800. Let's go back to the lines. Here is Ryan on the line. Hi, Ryan.
19: So as I was telling your colleague, the only person who could ever deal with this mess we're in is a fictional character named Captain Hindsight. So unfortunately, he does not exist.
0: Right.
19: So we're going to have to deal with what we've got. However, in the Conservative Party, when the Conservative government was in power, I did very well under the Harper government business-wise. He would have my vote if he was in the Conservative Party.
0: Okay.
19: Again.
0: Okay, but I mean, what does that say about our political, about the climate, political climate, that it's a former leader who's not even running that's getting more votes than the current leader?
19: What does that say about our, looks like the actual climate isn't the only thing suffering from climate change.
0: Yeah. All right, Ryan, thanks for the call. 514-790-0800. I want to know what you think. Is Carney untouchable? Lots of texts coming in. Get on the lines, 514-790-0800. So I'm just going to read you some of the other names that were, so the big three. And so far, 100% of our listeners have said, yes, Stephen Harper. The big three are Stephen Harper, Pierre Poilievre, and Doug Ford. I mean, I do not think either Stephen Harper or Doug Ford actually want that job, but let's just say they did. Those are the names that are being bandied about. So here are some other names. And, you know, it was funny. When I was first talking about this story this morning, I was like, okay, what about a woman? Are there any women? And those of you who remember Stephen Harper will, of course, remember Ronna Ambrose. Her name is being bandied about. Lisa Raitt, if I were a conservative member and she were running, I think I would vote for her. She's what I think we would call an old school conservative. Danielle Smith's name made the list. She, of course, is the premier of Alberta, and she's been talking pretty tough, that's for sure, with the other premiers, and you know, not sure what her relationship is with the United States, but she's certainly been wielding her influence. Another names that are being bandied about may surprise you, and I'll give you a hint. One harkens back to the Reagan era, but here in Canada. Keep your calls and your texts coming, 514-790-0800. We are going to continue this conversation after we check in with Jason Mayoff and your CTV News Update.
20: Good afternoon. It's 2:30. I'm Jason Mayoff with a CTV News Update. Montreal is adding a dedicated cleaning brigade for Chinatown. The crew will help maintain public spaces after residents raise concerns about cleanliness and hygiene. The borough is also creating a Chinatown Alliance and developing a plan for the neighborhood. Well, years after the pandemic, MPs are divided on whether hybrid parliament rules should stay in place. It's common nowadays for MPs to cast votes on their phones during announcements or even while they're out to dinner. Canada is the only country among Western liberal democracies to still have that. And thousands have been forced from their homes due to wildfires in Spokane, Washington. The fires have destroyed about 700 buildings. Strong winds are pushing the fires so quickly that entire neighborhoods are charred. For more news, including U.S. officials charging three Akwesasne residents in a cross-border drug investigation, go to ctvnewsmontreal.ca. With the latest from the CJAD 800 Traffic Center, here's Lauren Glazer.
1: It's a bit slower now on the westbound side of the 20 volume before Angrinio running out to Norman. Also delays on the eastbound side of the 20 from 24th out to 1st Avenue. You are losing some time into the Turcon interchange. Earlier accident through the area has been cleared out. For northbound, the carry, it's slowing. Shimmerick up to the top. We do have a stall inside the access to the eastbound side of the Met, taking out the right lane. Southbound, the carry delays there from the top to Van Horn. Southbound 15 is busy now between De La Verendrye and the Champlain. A lot of off and on volume for the westbound side of the Met, starting at VO back to the DeCarry interchange. It's the super sale at Super C. This week's selection white eggs are only $2.97 a dozen until August 5th, only at Super C. Traffic and transit every 15 minutes on CJAD 800. 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
20: Your Dormivu Weather Center forecast: sunshine today, the high 28, clear tonight, the low 17, and sunny tomorrow, the high 30 degrees. It's 27 downtown. Your next CTV News Update is at 3 o'clock.
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29: Just on the head-to-head measure of who do you prefer to be Prime Minister, Mark Carney versus Pierre Poilievre, Carney enjoys a 38% advantage. I don't think I can recall a number like that. Look, what goes up must come down. Carney can't assume that he's going to defy the, you know, rules of political gravity forever, but Pierre Poilievre has a challenge. He's built a really robust base, but he's trapped within it. He cannot seem to appeal to the voters beyond that base that he needs to win an election. And there is only one job in politics. That's to win. And if you don't win, you will be gone.
0: There you go. Although Pierre Poilievre has not won, and he's still around. That was Scott Reed, by the way, commenting on this poll, and I'd love to hear from you, 514-790-0800. So, interestingly, there is something in the polling that answers that question about that huge number that Scott Reed was talking about, 38% in favor of Mark Carney, and that is because of the problems that we've had with the United States and the kind of stress that the country is under has, according to Nanos, made for what he calls a honeymoon phase. A honeymoon phase with which apparently happens in all leadership, but it has really extended Carney's

0: honeymoon phase because there have been so much unpredictability coming out of U.S. President Trump. Okay, 514-790-0800. Who would you vote to succeed Pierre Poilievre? Who do you think is the future of the conservative movement? And, also, you know, the poll numbers are good and bad, and I'll tell you why in a second, but first let's go to the lines. Give me a call. Lots of texts coming in and I will read those, but I love to hear from you at 514-790-0800. Anthony's on the line. Hi, Anthony.
1: Hi, how are you?
0: I'm good. How are you?
1: Very good. Thanks for having me. Basically, there's nothing wrong with Pierre Poilievre. We're looking at something we've never faced in Canada. We've never faced an enemy across the border.
0: Uh-huh.
1: I mean, Donald Trump, as much as Carney seemed like the man to go, that's why people voted for him, his pedigree, his banking skills, his world-class connections.
0: Mm-hmm.
1: We gave him the opportunity.
0: Mm-hmm.
1: The bottom line is we gave him the opportunity because Trump seemed to like him more than anybody. But at the end of the day, you see that Trump is irrational, he's radical, and he's crazy. I mean, he changes his mind every 5 minutes. So,
0: yeah.
1: For now, we left Carney there because we're comfortable. A lot of baby boomers were comfortable with the liberals. They went back with them. But at the end of the day, there's nothing wrong with Poilievre. You're just going to have to wait and see the results.
0: Uh-huh.
1: Action speaks louder than words.
0: Uh-huh.
1: And we're going to find out.
0: All right. Well, thanks so much for the call, Anthony. That's Anthony calling in, 514-790-0800, making the point there's nothing wrong with Poilievre. And who could have predicted that we would be fighting with our previously best friend, and that is the United States. I will quarrel, though, a little bit with the fact that Trump liked Carney best. I mean, I think that is one of the reasons, that's one of the things that worked against Poilievre at the beginning and certainly during the election, was that he was seen to be too friendly with Trump, too much aligned and cozying up to him too much. And for a while, Daniel Smith fell under that umbrella as well, as just not being able to kind of stand up to Donald Trump so far. And Carney seemed to be the guy that would be able to stand up for him. But Anthony's absolutely right. I mean, we've never been in a political time like this. And so I just wanted to tell you one of the names that is have been coming up is Caroline Mulroney, which there's no indication that she's in any way either involved with or interested in becoming the leader or even in any kind of MP for the Conservative Party. But I think it's really interesting. Also, so many of you keep saying Stephen Harper, that, you know, we're hearkening back to a time when politics were different. And, you know, there was a difference between liberals and conservatives. One of the things that it says in this poll is that the reason that Carney is doing so well is because he is a middle of the road politician. So conservatives who are middle of the road, who have conservative values, have confidence in him because he's not, you know, going against some of those middle of the road values. And I think a lot of Canadian voters, whether you're a card carrying liberal or a card carrying conservative, are kind of on that spectrum. And I think it's interesting that people like Stephen Harper and names like Stephen Harper and even Caroline Mulroney are being brought up. Because it's like we're hearkening back to a time when the, you know, more, I guess, old-fashioned politics. I don't know. What do you think? 514-790-0800. Mike's on the line. Hi, Mike.
2: Hi. Thanks for having me.
0: Of course.
2: Just to weigh in, I don't think it's either Pierre Poilievre or Mark Carney. The problem is us.
0: Uh-huh.
2: We got too cozy with the United States the last decade with the free trade. And the problem is we relied on them too much. We were never really independent. We need a more stronger military. And I don't want to get extreme here. We have so much uranium. Why does a country like that do not have nuclear weapons?
0: Mm-hmm.
2: We should have our own nuclear weapons. And then Trump will think twice about calling the 51st state.
0: Mm-hmm.
2: We don't have a strong military. I'm not putting down our warriors, our men and women in the uniform. They're great. They need the tools. A country like Canada should have one of the best militaries in the world. And then it's like Trump will have to show pause and not call us the 51st state all the time.
0: Mm-hmm.
2: Yeah, that's the problem is because we are, our neighbor is the most powerful military in the world. The leader is an irrational psycho And we're technically at their mercy.
0: Mm-hmm. Absolutely. Okay, Mike, thank you for the call. Mike making the point that we need to invest more in the military. You know, it's kind of ironic, and of course it wasn't that long ago that our reputation was, we were famous around the world for being peacekeepers. Remember that? The blue helmets. And now, of course, we are investing more in the military. We would have a long way to go. I think the whole nuclear conversation is another conversation for another day. But so is Mark Carney unstoppable? That's basically what the poll results are showing today, that conservative voters overall don't think anyone can touch Mark Carney. And if they do, it's not Pierre Poilievre, or at least it's Pierre Poilievre along with numbers like Stephen Harper and Doug Ford. Anyway, another leader other than Pierre Poilievre. Do you think Mark Carney is untouchable? And who would you vote to succeed Pierre Poilievre if he did step down? 514-790-0800. We got another Mike on the line. Hi, Mike.
3: Hey, okay. I just want to, you know, I like the last two callers. I somewhat agree with their direction.
0: Yeah.
3: I think that Trump has us exactly where he wants us to be. I think he played us from the beginning.
0: Mm-hmm.
3: I think he's the one that discredited the prime minister, the before Carney, which was Trudeau. He discredited him. He brought him down. And then he pushed for Carney for a simple reason. If you look at all the propaganda he did, he was pushing for Carney.
0: Mm.
3: And he discredited Poilievre because Poilievre was the guy mm-hmm. that could confront a Trump. He was the guy that could take on a Trump.
0: Mm-hmm.
3: He's playing us like puppets. He's having fun. The guy is a madman, but he's also a genius. You got to give it to him.
0: Mm-hmm.
3: He knows exactly what he's doing. It's going according to his plan, and he's playing Canada like we are puppets. So I think that it's going to be very difficult to replace Poilievre. He was a very bright man. He should have won the elections, but something happened at the end. I don't know what happened there. You know, the polls were all, you know, were going for him, and then all of a sudden everything flipped over. I don't think it was Carney. I think it was Trump who actually, you know, his propaganda helped Carney a lot, and he's got Carney exactly where he wants him to be.
0: Yeah, I wouldn't dispute you there. Mike, thank you so much for the call. Okay, so, yeah, Trump. Trump, and lots of you have been calling Trump various names, that's for sure. I mean, the thing we know for sure is that he's unpredictable. One thing I remember having a conversation, I think on the air, probably on this show, about Trump actually endorsing Pierre Poilievre. And a lot of people were thinking, and this is the kind of thinking that, you know, you have to wait, take a deep breath and try to follow the dots, that Trump was endorsing Poilievre because he didn't want him to win, because he knew that if he endorsed him, he wouldn't win, and he would rather deal with Carney. I don't know about that convoluted logic. In any event, Carney is the man we have. He's the man we chose. Did Trump bring down Trudeau? I'm not sure he had that much power at that time, but he is definitely playing around with Carney. And still, Canadians think that Carney is the man, pretty much the only person that can get this done, according to this recent poll. 514-790-0800. I will take Debbie's call. Hi, Debbie.
4: How are you today?
0: I'm good. What are your thoughts?
4: First of all, I'm a Liberal voter. I will always be a Liberal voter, but I cannot see anybody's logic in Pierre Poilievre.
0: Mm-hmm.
4: I just don't see that he has any experience, serious experience in life, in a job.
0: Mm-hmm.
4: I mean, he's a multimillionaire. Don't ask me how he got that, but I look at, first of all, I have no respect for Pierre, but I look at Sandra Cabina, I listen to her, I like her, and I'm a Liberal voter, and I like her, and I hope that she gets the chance to be the leader.
0: Okay.
4: You know, she has a good education.
0: Uh-huh.
4: She's like, you listen to her, and she doesn't make you want to smack her face, you know? It's like, she's educated, and she earned her education.
0: Uh-huh.
4: You know, she's a daughter of immigrants. I think it's a fantastic thing, and she has finance experience. Like, I don't see, everybody says, you know, Pierre's the guy to deal with Trump. Like, I mean, no way. Pierre's a maple MAGA. I'm sorry, but I mean, that's a phrase everybody uses. But I wouldn't trust Pierre with a $10 investment. And I mean, Mr. Carney's between a rock and a hard place, because we have let everything fall in Canada.
0: Mm-hmm.
4: You know, we're not masters of our own house, that's for sure.
0: Yeah.
4: I mean,
0: maître chez nous.
4: Yeah, no. The Americans can step on us, yeah. But I mean, you know, I'm doing my own little thing here. I don't buy American. I mean, I'll do what I can. I don't go to the U.S. I mean, that's my job.
0: Yeah.
4: But now I believe in Mr. Carney, so...
0: Debbie, thank you so much for the call. And I really like that name, Sandra Cabina, which actually is not one of the names that has been bandied about. Thank you, everybody that called. We're going to wrap this conversation up now. I'll read a couple of texts after traffic. But if you still have stuff that you want to say, we'll have this conversation again in the 4 o'clock hour. But that's what I'm looking for is a name. Who could be the leader, the next leader of the Conservative Party that has some new ideas? Sandra Cabina, let's look out that. She's an MP in Toronto. The Toronto area riding of Newmarket Aurora, and she's a young woman and she's a banker. So maybe that's an interesting thought. Most people think Stephen Harper should be the next Conservative leader. Yeah, I know. He was already Prime Minister. All right, let's take a break and check your drive. Lauren Glazer's at the Traffic Center. Lauren.
5: So looking at northbound 13, we do have volume now from the T-Can up to Henri Bourassa, again between the Vachon Bridge and 640.

0: between Ongrinio and Norman. Eastbound side of the 20 volume there between 32nd and 1st Avenue for the outbound side of the Mercier Bridge. A busy drive now from Ville St. Pierre. Northbound, the carry delay short work up to the top. We do have a stall inside the access to the eastbound side of the Met. Southbound 25 volume there between Ypres-Vaux and the tunnel. We have delays also on the westbound side of the Met now, starting PNF back to the DeCary interchange. Desjardins Insurance isn't new to insurance, and that's reassuring. 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
1: 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It's a great way to listen to CJD, especially if you're outside of the kind of reception area. I know a lot of listeners listen from all over the place, including BC. Yesterday we had a caller from BC who was listening to CJD. And you can also create playlists. You can do all kinds of stuff. CJED 800, also lots of podcasts. It's easy to download and it is completely free. Okay, we are going to wrap this conversation up, but I thought I would read this text. I'm a big liberal supporter. However, I associate with some of the conservative values, especially decentralizing government control over individuals. Now, that being said, I love Carney and I think he's the best man for the job. I really hope the conservatives can get somebody other than Pierre Poilievre, because a confident liberal government cannot succeed unless it has a competitive conservative advocate. And so if the conservatives are failing and their voices are not heard, it puts our country at risk. So please, conservatives, step up to the plate and make your voice heard. All right, an impassioned plea on the text line. All right, we're going to take a quick break. Brian Callister is up on the other side.
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1: Good afternoon. Sue Smith sitting in for Aaron Rand and Brian Callister, looking at all the stuff we need to know. Hey.
13: Hey, what's up, Sue?
1: Well, I'm just talking to you, Brian. What's up with you?
13: Let's take a look at the calendar to start things off. 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
1: Oh, I like Chardonnay, and there's a really good vignoble called Camille in the Eastern Townships that does a really, really good one. It's hard to get, though.
13: Oh, and then also, in honor of National White Wine Day, here's some advice from Francois Legault.
14: Sometime a glass of wine may help.
13: Probably the best advice he's ever given.
1: I would
13: in
1: say
13: his
1: all
13: life.
1: The time, yeah. A glass of wine.
13: Yeah, it's also National Chocolate Chip Cookie Day, inviting everyone to indulge in one of the most beloved baked goods, from classic recipes to innovative twists. This day is a sweet excuse to enjoy warm, fresh baked cookies. 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You're gonna have some cookies today, aren't you?
1: You know, my grandmother used to make the best chocolate chip cookies.

0: And you know, she used Crisco.
1: That's all right. What's wrong with
0: okay,
1: that?
0: Okay, good.
1: What's wrong with that?
0: Yay, Brian.
1: I'm surprised you didn't want no chocolate chips in your cookie. You just wanted a basic cookie.
0: Was that a quiet dish?
1: I was just saying. Let's hook you up with some comedy. Here's a classic from John Panette.
2: I figured I'd start a little diet for the summer. You know, you want to look good in the Speedo. And actually, it's easy to diet now. You know what I can't diet is Girl Scout cookie season. I mean, they come to the door, except they don't have the cookies now. Now they come to the door, they have this order form. I hate that thing. When am I getting the cookies? 3 weeks. Wait, where are you making these cookies? Romania? You come to my house at 8 a.m, you bring cookies. This one girl, she had the cookies. She had Thin Mints. Oh. I have a Pez dispenser for those. I saw those Thin Mints. I said, I think you're going to win the trip to Washington this year. This will be fine for now. I'll go back and get the rest of the troops.
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1: Okay, don't forget, we have an awesome giveaway coming up later on in the show. 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Tonight, American indie folk band Big Thief is at Olympia tonight. 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Tomorrow night, there's a pretty cool show happening over at MTELUS. The Offspring are in town along with opening acts, Thick Glasses, and General Chaos. Showtime is 8 o'clock and tickets are unfortunately sold out as of right now, but over on the verified reseller sites, StubHub has them starting at about $200. Hopefully there'll be some last minute tickets that will be released. I will get you caught up about it. For all the tickets, head over to Evenco.ca. The 33rd edition of Montreal's Ital Fest is taking place starting this Friday, August 7th, and it's running until Sunday, August 16th. For more information, including the full program, ItalFestMTL.ca. Over at the Old Port, it's the 18th edition of Afromon Festival. It kicks off Thursday, August 6th, and it's running until Sunday, August 9th at the Old Port. It's also the perfect place to take in the last fireworks show of the season. This week is your final chance to check out the Montreal International Fireworks Competition. The final show takes place on Thursday, August 6th, with the closing ceremonies and what is being described as a tribute to the legends. Tonight on TV, you have an all-new episode of America's Got Talent. That's at 8 o'clock on NBC. Molly Ringwald will be a guest on Watch What Happens Live with Andy Cohen. That's at 10 o'clock over on Bravo. Only one live late night guy. That's Jimmy Fallon. He has Coleman Domingo on. If you're looking for a movie to watch, a double dose of John Candy on AMC. First, Uncle Buck at 8 o'clock, followed by The Great Outdoors at 10:15. Over on Crave, one battle after another at 9 o'clock. In sports, the National Bank Open. Despite more than 6 hours in rain delays on Monday, the National Bank Open, 15 of the 27 matches on the original order of play were completed. The rest of round one matches are being played today, and some of round two will also be played. Unfortunately, Montreal's own Félix Auger-Aliassime's match has been pushed to tomorrow. The full schedule, including times for tomorrow, is yet to be released. But all throughout the day today, there is some really good tennis being played. The National Bank Open is taking place at the IGA Stadium. If you have never been to check out the tennis, I would recommend go and get the ground pass for $20. It gives you access to the site, and although you don't have a seat, you can still find places to watch the matches. For ticket schedules and everything you need to know for the National Bank Open, just head over to nationalbankopen.com. CFL, I gotta shout them out because they are the best team in the CFL. The Montreal Alouettes, they're gonna host Edmonton Molson Percival Stadium on Saturday, August 8th. These are the two best teams in the league, and Edmonton is responsible for giving the Owls their only loss of the season. Kickoff is scheduled for 3 o'clock. Tickets start at about $30. And the kids 12 and under, it's just $10. For tickets, MontrealAlouettes.com. Now, I wanted to mention this yesterday, some NBA news. The Toronto Raptors, they're going to conduct training camp in Quebec City ahead of the 2026 and 2027 season. Their preseason schedule will start against the Miami Heat on October 3rd in Quebec City. Tickets for that game goes on sale on Thursday, August 20th. In baseball, Aaron's New York Yankees, they take on the St. Louis Cardinals at 7 o'clock. The newly acquired Tarik Skubal will make his debut for the LA Dodgers when they take on the Chicago Cubs at 8 o'clock. And after the MLB trade deadline yesterday, the Toronto Blue Jays said goodbye to pitchers Kevin Gausman to the Chicago Cubs, Jeff Hoffman to the Minnesota Twins, and the Blue Jays also traded beloved outfielder Dalton Varsho to the Houston Astros. I don't know if you saw his press conference, but he was kind of teary and kind of emotional through it. It's kind of hard to watch, but he wishes well for the team. Blue Jays are going to take on Houston Astros tonight at 8 o'clock. The Blue Jays are currently 13 and a half games out of first place and 4 games back in the wildcard race.
0: All right.
1: Yeah.
0: All right. Go, Owls, go. Davis Alexander, yeah. Bubblehead Day.
1: Oh, yeah, yeah, yeah.
0: Do you think I'm going to get a bubblehead?
1: Why not?
0: I don't know.
1: But they sell out fast, don't they? It's like limited quantity.
0: Yeah, I don't know. Yeah, probably. I'm not a good person at standing in line. But you know the cool thing about when they play the Elks is it's Cody Fajardo who's the quarterback. And he used to be the quarterback for the Elks.
1: Yeah.
0: Led us to the Grey Cup. So
1: I would also recommend if you are planning on going to that game, because it's going to be a huge game,
0: yeah.
1: Montreal and Edmonton,
0: yes.
1: Get your tickets now.
0: Okay.
1: Because
0: I have them.
1: I know you do.
0: Thank
1: but
0: you.
1: They said they start at about $30,
0: yeah.
1: But then they go right up to like $250, almost $300. It's that big of a game for the Montreal Alouettes. So
0: yeah.
1: If you are thinking of going, and again, kids 12 and under, their tickets are only $10. So it's a perfect time to go check out that game.
0: Love it. Okay, thanks, Brian.
1: No problem.
0: Brian will be back. He's going to reach into his vault way at the end of the show. So looking forward to that. Coming up, we're going to look in a little bit to that plan that was announced for Chinatown today. Lots of advocates and citizens and residents have been advocating for change for a long time. Is today's plan the announcement they were hoping for? Not sure. We'll speak to the man in charge, and James Menny is going to talk to us about that a little bit later on in the show. We're also going to talk about measles with Dr. Labels, maybe rabies, and also meet Frank Marino coming up after 3:30, legendary guitarist with Mahogany Rush and his own solo career, and he's going to be playing Ital Fest this Friday. So we have lots to do. Stay tuned. First, let's get up to date with your CTV news update. Here's Jason Mayoff.
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6: Good afternoon. It's 3 o'clock. I'm Jason Mayoff with a CTV News Update. Sunshine today. It's 27 downtown. Weather details in minutes. Here's what's making news right now. A grenade found at a Quebec campground. The Liberals about to name a star candidate and calls for a national commission on slavery and anti-black racism in Canada. With the latest from the CJAD 800 Traffic Center, here's Lorne Glazer.
7: We have delays on the westbound side of the Met now. PNF out to the DeCary Interchange. Also slowdowns on the eastbound side of the TCAN between Côte-de-l'Est and Papineau. Again between La Cordière and Anjou. Southbound 25 volume there between Yprévost and the tunnel. We have delays also for northbound DeCary, starting Côte Saint-Luc Road to the top. Southbound DeCary volume there from the top to Van Horn. For southbound 15, it's busy between Turcotte and the Champlain. Westbound side of the 20, you are losing time. Turcotte to Norman for the outbound side of the Mercier Bridge. It's a busy drive from Ville-Saint-Pierre. 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Your next report at 3:15.
6: In the news, the Army's been called into a campground in the Montérégie region after a grenade was found on site. The SQ was called to Lac Cristal after someone found the grenade near a building. Police weren't able to determine whether it was active. They didn't want to take any chances, though, so they called in the Army. The Quebec Liberals are set to make a big candidate announcement tomorrow. The party's confirmed to CJAD 800 that Michel Leblanc, the former president of the Montreal Chamber of Commerce, will be a Liberal candidate in the LaSalle riding of Marguerite Bourgeois. Meantime, Vaudreuil MNA Marie-Claude Nichols has decided that she will not run again in the fall election, citing family circumstances. She's been in the National Assembly for 12 years. The Liberal Party will announce her replacement as candidate for Vaudreuil on Thursday. Montreal is rolling out a plan to revitalize Chinatown. The downtown Ville-Marie borough says a dedicated cleaning brigade will work in the neighborhood to address concerns about cleanliness and hygiene. The borough is also creating a Chinatown Alliance as part of a broader development plan. Montreal Executive Committee Chair Claude Pinard says this administration is taking steps previous administrations haven't.
8: Have you seen a city buying pieces of land in order to develop, to protect it, to be developed for citizens? The answer is no. The Chinatown Hospital, this piece of land has been vacant for how many years? We're 10 months in, 9 months in. We already have a deal with a promoter.
6: He says the city wants to invest in public spaces and infrastructure to attract new projects and investment. A nonprofit organization is calling on the federal government to launch a national commission to study the legacy of slavery and anti-black racism in Canada.
9: The Black Class Action Secretariat says the commission could probe the enduring impacts of slavery, segregation, and systemic racism, and recommend a national framework for addressing them. August 1st is Emancipation Day in Canada, marking the abolition of slavery across the British Empire in 1834. The organization says that while Canada marks the day every year, it has never undertaken a comprehensive national examination of how the legacy of slavery and anti-black racism continues to shape the lives of Canadians of African descent. Brenda Molina Navidad, The Canadian Press.
6: And Mideast officials say Iran and Oman are making progress on a deal to reopen the Strait of Hormuz, a potential breakthrough that could help wind down the U.S.-Iran war.
10: The officials say it would have ships enter the Persian Gulf through an Iranian-controlled route and leave through one Oman controls, with service fees charged for security, among other things. The officials say the deal would be linked to the U.S. lifting its Iranian port blockade.
11: Suffice it to say there's been progress made in those talks, but not finality yet. We're hoping that will happen, you know, very shortly.
10: But Secretary of State Marco Rubio just 2 weeks ago ruled out letting Iran control the strait.
12: We have created a very dangerous precedent.
10: The Strait of Hormuz was an open international waterway before the war started. Any deal formalizing Iranian control would be a big strategic win for Tehran. Sagar Meghani, Washington.
6: For interviews and other audio, go to CJAD800.com or download the iHeartRadio app. Your Dormevu Weather Center forecast: sunshine today, the high 28, clear tonight, the low 17, and sunny tomorrow, the high 30 degrees. It's 27 downtown. For all the news during the day, stream us on your smart speaker. Just say play CJAD 800. 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
0: Good afternoon. Sue Smith sitting in for Aaron Rand for this week on this beautiful Tuesday. Great to have you with us. And we're going to talk about Chinatown right now because Montreal announced a plan today to improve Chinatown. Claude Pinard is chair of Montreal's executive committee. He's also city councillor for Saint-Jacques, which includes Chinatown. And he joins us on the line. Good afternoon. Is he there? Mr. Pinard. Hello.
14: Yeah, I'm right here.
0: Oh, hi. So what are the plans?
14: So this morning what we basically said was that action is going to be the key word in Chinatown in the next couple of years. Uh-huh. So we recognize that the suffering or the lack of attention that the neighborhood suffered in the past years. And we wanted to reassure citizens and business community, as well as institutions, that we were there for the development. So basically what we announced this morning was is we're going to put together a team that's going to look at an urban economic and social development plan for Chinatown. We call it the Alliance of Chinatown, and that's going to regroup basically the people I was mentioning before, going from citizen to political congrès to, you know, restaurant owners and business owners and the city, of course, and the borough. And the most important thing is people and citizens need to have an outlet in order to shape what the Chinatown is going to become. And the announcement, Sue, was made on, in a symbolic way, was made on the piece of land. I don't know if you you can see it in your head, corner of Saint-Laurent and René Lévesque, mm-hmm. Which is a piece of land that the city bought. When we came in power, we had an opportunity to buy the land, and we did so. So it's a major piece of land that hasn't been developed in I don't know how many years. And so what we did for the moment is we sort of put a couple of picnic tables, and we cleaned it up entirely, and we put some temporary installations for citizens to be able to enjoy the area, because, you know, it's proven that when you occupy public space, you favor a better cohabitation. So this is what we announced this morning. A couple of the things we announced as well is we came with a deal with a promoter, Util, which you probably know them. They do a lot of student housing, but they will do some sort of a different project in Chinatown, the piece of land just beside the L'Hôpital Chinois. So super important. That piece of land has been vacant for many years. It's been also slated as a future development of affordable housing. This mm-hmm. is what will happen, so we're happy about that. Mm-hmm. And we also discuss the work we want to do on Clark Street. So Clark Street, so one street west of Saint-Laurent, could become, we think, a transit and phenomenal entry point for Chinatown, for people going from the Quartier des Spectacles, if you can see it, a bit north of René Lévesque, all the way through and passing through Chinatown to go eventually mm-hmm. reach Old Port and Old Montreal.
0: Right.
14: So that's what we announced this morning.
0: Okay, so, I mean, obviously, lots of potential there. And as you say, that third tranche sounds super interesting as a you know, a gateway. But, I mean, a lot of these things aren't even in the planning stage, because you've kind of got the Alliance. And I want to ask you about affordable housing, but
14: yes.
0: First I want to say, what's your timeline like, and what about in the meantime, because Chinatown is, you know, kind of become a bit of a garbage dump.
14: No, well, the timeline is now. That's the answer to your question.
0: Okay.
14: As far as the cleanliness is concerned, there's been some improvements since we came in power, especially spring, summertime this year. Well, we've also announced this morning we're adding one cleanup crew that's going to be there 7 days a week in order to make sure that we can have a, you know, a clean neighborhood. And, you know, for a lot of people, cleanliness and for everybody also means, you know, this sense of security. So if you're in a clean spot, it's more attractive, there's a good chance that people are going to come down and enjoy Chinatown.
0: Yeah.
14: So that's what we want to do.
0: So let me ask you about security,
14: yeah.
0: Because people have complained in that neighborhood before that they don't feel safe. I mean, that's one of the things
14: yeah.
0: that we hear about that. We know that, listen, I understand Montreal has a homeless problem everywhere, but it seems to be particularly bad in Chinatown, and of course it's near the old Brewery Mission. So, like, how do you reassure people that you're also looking at the security aspect of it? I mean, it's good to have a cleaning brigade. What about security teams, or what about, you know, do you have buy-in from Montreal Police?
14: Oh, no, absolutely. And I'm happy you're mentioning the Montreal Police, because we are starting meetings with residents of Chinatown this week, where policemen are going to be there explaining exactly the kind of work they do and what more can be done. And to have that clear access to a policeman, because what we've seen in Chinatown is the amount of non-work, if I can put it this way. I'm searching for my words in English. I'm sorry.
0: That's
14: just
0: right.
14: Coming back from vacation. So there's been a lot of neglect, right?
0: Right.
14: So As far as security is concerned, so yes, there's cleanliness, that's one thing. But we've also added, through different programs we have in the city, funding to community organizations to have more street workers and to make sure that people are not just staying in a public space,
0: Yeah.
14: So that will help a lot. We're also working with the STM because Place d'Armes station, subway station is there.
0: Yeah.
14: And when you come out of there, it's not really a happy place right now. But I think we can do better than this. We've also put the teams of the boroughs around the table in order to, and I'll give you an example. Let's say you are a resident of, and we're talking to the village as well.
0: Mm-hmm.
14: You're a resident and you feel that the street doesn't have enough light.
0: Mm-hmm.
14: So I want to have the city workers, I mean the people in charge of public works, to hear this so that we can take action right away. So one of the things I'm trying to do is, and this morning, what we said is we want to be super agile. So we don't want to be like the heavy city of Montreal trying to do something. We want to be in action, and we're starting this week. And the alliance, I was as mentioned at the beginning of the interview, is going to meet before the end of the month, and we're going to be working towards towards making this happen.
0: Okay, so I get the sense of urgency, and I think anyone who's been to Chinatown recently would applaud that for sure. I want to get back to the issue of affordable housing. You mentioned a project that is going to be student housing, but also affordable housing. I know that's been controversial in the past in Chinatown. The residents don't necessarily want it. They're certainly worried about, for example, another mission-style place opening up so that there would be two in Chinatown. And nobody, I'm certainly not disparaging Old Brewery Mission at all, but, you know, a lot of the residents say that, a lot of the problems come from that population. So, I mean, how are you going to balance trying to put in affordable housing in an area that already seems to be overburdened by that kind of population?
14: You know, it's your question is kind of hard. I'm going to be very honest, because affordable housing now can be for a couple that makes $80,000.
0: You're right.
14: Mm-hmm. And I've got two kids, right?
0: Mm-hmm.
14: So it's got nothing to do with a certain type of population.
0: You're right.
14: And as far as homelessness is concerned, is we tend to put all the burden on homeless people. And we've got to, there's typically three types of clientele in the street. So you got mental health issues, you've got, you know, people that have drug or addiction or alcohol addiction, whatever that is, and then we have homeless people that are, you know, maybe disconnected from the social network because they've been in the street for so many years, or they've just have a new experience. I've had stories, Sue, heard stories last week of people getting into the Netanyahu encampment with their suitcases because they couldn't afford rent anymore. So
0: mm-hmm.
14: we
0: yes.
14: can cater to people in affordable housing with this. So I don't think it's proper to say that affordable housing means difficult population or vulnerable people.
0: Yeah.
14: I think the face of homelessness has totally changed.
0: I take your point. So then I guess my question should have really been, has that plan to build like another sort of mission for the homeless population in Chinatown, has that been shelved?
14: So my position on this is pretty simple. So if you draw an imaginary line between, you know, let's say the Cary Expressway and the 25 in the east, 80% of all resources treating homelessness are south of Ontario Street.
0: Mm-hmm.
14: So there is a notion of territorial equity that we need to discuss. So I don't think Chinatown can absorb another resource as we speak. So there might be some discussions, but I don't believe it's a great idea right now.
0: Okay. All right. We'll end it there. Thanks so much for making the time. And I wish you luck with your project. I mean, on paper, it sounds fantastic.
14: Thank you very much.
0: Thank you. Claude Pinard is chair of Montreal's executive committee with a three-pronged plan. They want to have this alliance of interested parties to make a long-term plan. They want to have housing, both student and affordable housing, which is not the same. And he made that point as sort of extending some of the missions that are there, which has been floated and very roundly rejected by residents. And Clark Street, they want that to become like a gateway from the Quartier des Spectacles into Chinatown. What do you think of that plan? James Menny will weigh in a little bit later on in the show. Right now, let's check your drive. From the CJAD Traffic Center, Lorne Glazer joins us. Hi, Lorne.
7: Hi, Sue. Looking at northbound 13, the volume now from the TCAN runs up to Henri Bourassa, again between the 344 and 640. Southbound 13 delays there between the Vachon Bridge and Dagenais, also between Hickmore and Ottery 20. Eastbound side of the T-Ken, you are losing time. Code Lias at the Papino on the eastbound Med again between La Quartiere and Anjou. Southbound 25 is pretty busy. Prevost to the tunnel. We do have delays also on the westbound side of the Met now between St. Michel and the DeCarry interchange. Northbound the Carry volume, Sherbrooke to the top. Southbound the Carry has delays from the top to Van Horn. On the westbound side of the 20, you're losing time now before on Grineo back to Norman. It's the super sale at Super C. This week, medium ground beef is only $4.95 a pound until August 5th, only at Super C. Let us know what you see on the roads. Call in your tips to Star 800. Your next report at 3:30.
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25: 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And an AI system goes rogue and launches a cyber attack. So how worried should we be? 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
0: Good afternoon, Sue Smith sitting in for Aaron Rand. I will be here all week and it's great to spend these afternoons with you. So we're going to talk about measles and rabies today. Quebec says its latest measles outbreak is over. So that outbreak started at the beginning of June. A total of 28 cases were reported and apparently it was the fourth outbreak since 2024. Dr. Chris Labos is a cardiologist and an epidemiologist and a regular contributor on CJAD, and he's also on every Sunday on Weekends with Joanne Vrakas at 7:20 a.m. But right now, he's here with us. Good afternoon.
1: Good afternoon.
0: So what do you think about this latest measles outbreak?
1: Well, I mean, you know, good that it's officially over. Officially means there haven't been any new cases in the past month. So that's all well and good. I mean, the larger story, though, is the unfortunate reality that we find ourselves in Canada, where we're starting to, we're not starting, we already have domestic transmission of measles. So whereas, you know, we had achieved measles elimination status back at the turn of the millennium, right? So for 20-some years, there was no measles in Canada. You would occasionally have small outbreaks caused by travel. So unvaccinated people would travel to other parts of the world, get measles, come back, and there would be mini outbreaks, some of them larger than others. But there was never a sustained spread. The problem now that we're having with Canada is we have lost our official elimination, measles elimination status, because we had one full year of constant measles cases. And while the current outbreak in Quebec is over, there's, you know, there's still measles circulating. And unless we can get our vaccination rates back up, these sorts of things are going to keep happening repetitively.
0: I mean, I remember, I think, talking with you when we were both on Weekends with Joanne Vrakas, and Canada was like number one in the world with measles. And to be fair, it's mostly Quebec and Alberta, right?
1: Yeah, so I mean, it ebbs and flows, right? And this is what happens with every outbreak. It's not constant anywhere. So it started in Quebec, and then Ontario and Alberta were sort of major provinces because they have large pockets of unvaccinated people, especially in specific communities, like the, you know, Mennonite community was one in Ontario, to just give an example. Mm-hmm. So there were issues of having pockets of unvaccinated people, and because measles is so contagious, once the virus enters a community, you know, it spreads very, very quickly, and that's why the cases surged as much as it did. So, you know, cases might be on the downslope now, and we haven't had a new case in the past month, but that doesn't mean it can't recur. And this is the difficulty with measles, is that you can eliminate it. If you maintain a high vaccination rate, you can make measles go away. We've proven that to ourselves because we've done it before. Mm-hmm. The problem is you have to maintain a high vaccination rate because there's always new babies being born that are not immune to measles. And unless you vaccinate them, they get sick and they contribute to these outbreaks.
0: Yeah. All right. So that's the message. Get vaccinated. Can we talk about rabies for a minute, Dr. Labos? Because I've been absolutely kind of morbidly fascinated. Because you know, there was a woman in Quebec from Godmaster. I spoke to her last week. She was attacked by a cat. I mean, like, it sounded like a really brutal attack, and the cat would not let go. That she and the paramedic and another little girl got bitten. And they had, the antidote pretty quickly. But in our newscast, Jason Mayoff kept saying rabies is 100% fatal in humans. And so I just wondered, like, about, you know, disease transmission and you know, what is it? Like, how does it work so quickly, and why is it so fatal?
1: Well, yeah, it's fatal because it's probably one of the worst diseases that you can possibly have. It has a 100% fatality rate if symptoms develop, right? So the key is if you're potentially exposed to rabies, meaning if you were bitten or even scratched, but mostly bitten by a wild animal whose rabies status you don't know, go and get the rabies shots. Mm-hmm. I mean, that's the take home message here, because rabies used to be very, very common. People used to die of rabies all the time. But once we started vaccinating our animals and also ourselves against rabies, you know, it goes away. I mean, the number one transmitter of rabies globally are dogs. But that's not the reality here in Canada, because most of our dogs are pets. There's very few, you know, wild dogs roaming around. And we vaccinate our pets. So dogs are no longer the major carrier. It tends to be wild animals like skunks, raccoons, et cetera. But they can occasionally bite and infect another animal, like a cat, and then that cat is a carrier of rabies. And if that cat bites you and transmits the virus to you via its saliva, you could catch rabies. And that's, you know, there have been, I mean, 18 months ago, I don't know if you remember the story, there was a young boy from Ontario who was bitten by a bat, and the parents didn't really think much of it. He ended up dying of rabies because he didn't get the rabies shot.
0: And so how soon do you have to act with the rabies shot?
1: Well, as soon as possible. There's a certain incubation period, right? So from the point where the animal bites you until you develop symptoms, a certain amount of time is going to pass. There is some variability there from person to person. But the point is, go and get vaccinated as quickly as possible. I mean, it's not as if it's not a question of hours, obviously, but I mean, you know, it's, you know, days to, you know, potentially, weeks. I mean, it's about 10 days is sort of like the average, but the point is, get vaccinated as soon as possible. If there is even a suspicion that you might have been bitten or scratched by an animal, then that's the indication. I mean, just to harken back to this case from Ontario, a bat got into the child's room, and then the parents found the bat the next morning, and they were like, well, our child seems okay. And you might think to yourself, how would you not know if you were bitten by a bat? Yeah. Well, the reality is you may not know. Right? A bat bite could be a very, very small thing, and the child, you know, slept through it. So if you come into contact with a wild animal, especially an animal that is behaving abnormally, and if there's a chance that you might have been bitten, go seek medical attention, because a rabies shot, you know, could potentially save your life.
0: I guess the abnormal part is what my mind is hooked on, because it is kind of like the, you know, the zombie thing, like something about, I don't know if it's the epidemiology of the disease, but something about when you're infected by rabies, it actually makes you like bloodthirsty. It makes you want to go out and bite other people so that you spread the disease. So it's like rabies propagates itself by, you know, making the person that it infects really want to bite people.
1: Well, yeah, it's a sort of. I have to admit, every science fiction writer, the minute they find out about rabies, they end up using it as sort of the vehicle for their sci-fi thriller, right? Because
0: foaming at the mouth.
1: Well, that's the thing, because there are things about rabies that are eerily reminiscent of vampires, right? Yeah. So you become a little bit photosensitive. You also develop this phobia of water, because it's actually very painful to swallow. So you try to offer water to patients, and they like have this instinctive response against it. So if you were writing a sci-fi thriller, you know, sensitive to sunlight, afraid of running water, acting a little bit crazy, wanting to bite people, like there's a lot there that would make for a very good, like you could use rabies as a substitute for magic if you wanted to write a story about vampires, let's say. So all of these things are sort of true, but they do tend to get exaggerated a little bit in pop culture and in you know, modern cinema.
0: All right, so measles, get vaccinated. Rabies, get vaccinated.
1: That's pretty much it.
0: Thank you, Dr. Labos.
1: My pleasure. Take care.
0: That's Dr. Chris Labos. He joins us every week at this time. He's a cardiologist with he's an epidemiologist also. That's why I kind of wanted to ask him about the transmission of rabies. And you can catch him also on Sunday on Weekends with Joanne Vrakis at 7:20. All right, coming up, we're going to meet Frank Marino. I see him outside our studios. He's one of the founding members of Mahogany Rush, and had a solo career that he had to kind of shelve for a while, but he's back. He's going to be playing Ital Fest coming up on Friday, and we're going to get to talk to him right after your CTV news update. Here is Jason Mayhoff.
6: Good afternoon. It's 3:30. I'm Jason Mayhoff with a CTV news update. The Army is trying to determine whether a grenade found at a campground is live. Someone found the explosive device near the Lac Crystal campground close to the U.S. border. The SQ says it called in the Army because it wasn't sure whether it could explode. Montreal police have arrested a 15-year-old boy after an arson attack this morning in Saint-Michel. It started around 2:30 this morning on 10th Avenue near Les Gendres. Damage was minor. The teen suspect is due in youth court today. And a WestJet spokesperson says the airline is entering the recovery phase after a labor disruption. Ashley Timko says flights have begun to operate, but the impacts of the strike continue as the airline works to restore its network. He says if you have a WestJet flight scheduled, check online before heading to the airport. For more news, including how you can win tickets to see Céline Dion in Paris, go to ctvnewsmontreal.ca. And with the latest from the CJAD 800 Traffic Center, here's Lauren Glazer.
7: We're seeing slowdowns now westbound side of the 20. The volume starting at Turcotte running out to Norman. Also delays on the eastbound side of the 20 from 32nd out to 1st Avenue. Northbound, the carry delays too, cutting Luke Road to the top. We have volume southbound the carry now from the top to Van Horn. Southbound 15, pretty busy between Turcotte and the Champlain. For southbound 25, it's busy also between Yprevo and the tunnel. On the westbound side of the Met, off and on volume there between VO and the DeCary interchange. For northbound Laurentian, You are losing some time, 440 up to the 640, again between the outlets and St. Jerome. 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
6: Your Dormeva Weather Center forecast: sunshine today, the high 28, clear tonight, the low 17, and sunny tomorrow, the high 30 degrees. It's 28 downtown. Your next CTV News update is at 4 o'clock.
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0: You are listening to He's Calling. You're listening to Frank Marino and Mahogany Rush. The Montrealer has been called a Canadian rock legend. He was a founding member of the platinum-selling band Mahogany Rush, walked away from his record company Columbia, continued to perform solo. He was sidelined for a while with a shoulder injury, but he came back and had some other problems. He just told me he's retired, but he will only play special events that mean something to him. And so that means he said yes to Italfest, which is coming up this week, and Montrealers will be able to catch him in a free concert this Friday. And right now he joins me in studio. Hi.
1: Hi, nice to see you.
0: What I really loved was watching your face when you were listening to that song. Tell me what goes through your mind when you hear that.
1: It's like I'm doing an overdub.
0: You mean you're playing along to yourself?
1: Yeah, like yeah. I've got the headphones on and it brings back memories of, oh, maybe I should do this.
0: Yeah.
1: Maybe I should add this. Maybe I should take that away.
0: Really? You would improve upon that?
1: Oh, yeah, absolutely.
0: Yeah, yeah, yeah. Is it always like that when you listen to yourself?
1: It takes two people to make a piece of art. It takes the artist and someone to tell them when to stop.
0: Okay. But you haven't stopped?
1: No.
0: No. Uh-huh. No. It's so funny because you were sitting in here and I said, okay, you know, I just want to check this fact and that, check this fact. And you said, nope, that's not right. Nope, that's not right. And it seems like a lot of the stories about you are not right. So let's just let you describe. So first of all, how would you describe your style? I know how other people have described it.
1: My style?
0: Mm-hmm.
1: It's an amalgamation of about 10 or 20 different things from the 60s and 70s.
0: Mm-hmm.
1: That includes rock players like Jimi Hendrix and Johnny Winter, Quicksilver Messenger Service, the Allman Brothers, Santana, and then some jazz like George Benson, Ray Charles, the Beatles, the Doors. It's an amalgamation of all of that.
0: And tell me about like how you developed it, because you started playing fairly young.
1: I developed it by listening to all of that.
0: Yeah.
1: And I got sick at 13 by doing something that kids did in those days that they don't do anymore. Well, maybe they do.
0: And I think they do everything still.
1: I ended up in a hospital.
0: Mm-hmm.
1: And I was a little drummer. And they had no drums in the hospital. But they did have a guitar. So I picked up that guitar every day and played it and played it and played it and played it and played the music that I had been listening to for years.
0: Uh-huh.
1: And when I came out of the hospital, I was a guitarist.
0: Just played, like you just figured it out?
1: Figured it out.
0: From listening.
1: Yeah.
0: Can we just go back to that little thing that put you into hospital? Because, I mean, it's written widely about you that you had an overdose of LSD. Is that
1: true? That's correct. Very much so.
0: And then in that, I guess, was kind of a life-changing experience in a lot of ways, right?
1: In many ways.
0: Tell me about that. Not just musically.
1: Well, since that experience, I haven't had an aspirin. And I'm going to be 72.
0: Wow.
1: So, you know, yeah. No drink, no drugs, nothing. I mean, I've been straight as an arrow.
0: Yeah.
1: Scared straight.
0: Scared straight.
1: And mm-hmm. It was a very, very hard experience, and it lasted a long time. It didn't just last the time that, you know, the trip usually lasts. It lasted many, many years.
0: What was the hard experience? Being an addict, you mean? Or
1: no, being on that trip. It was the psychedelic dream, and it wasn't nice. You know, it's a lot of people make it out like, woo, woo, we're having a great time.
0: Yeah.
1: It's really nice. No, it wasn't nice. It was a very, very bad nightmare for a while. Now, prior to having blown my mind like that, it had been very, very nice.
0: Uh-huh.
1: So it was a big surprise when that happened.
0: Uh-huh.
1: And I was just a kid. I was just 13 years old. And so I ended up coming out of the hospital, and I was 14 years old. And couldn't go to Woodstock because of it. That was been in 69. And ended up playing guitar and finding other people who wanted to play with me. And all I wanted to do was express that world, that feeling, and find guys who would do it with me. And so I called it Mahogany Rush. It wasn't a band name. It was an expression of what I was feeling, what I was going through. A weird way to express it, but it made sense at the time.
0: Mm-hmm.
1: And gradually, guys started to play with me. Guys started to watch me playing, and some people thought that they could take this kid and put him on a record and make money. And so they approached me, and at first I said no, because they were the establishment.
0: Mm-hmm, man.
1: They were the man. And then they said, well, we'll give you equipment. And I said, equipment?
0: Guitars are expensive also.
1: Yeah. Put you in this place called the studio, and we will never come in, and you could do whatever you want. Whatever I want, whatever you want. I can produce myself, you can produce yourself. So they wrote that all down on paper, and I did a first album. I was 16 years old.
0: That's crazy.
1: And then they sold my contract to 20th Century Fox, and I had the same rights to be my own producer on 20th Century Fox, which is a much bigger thing in Los Angeles. And I produced two more albums for them. And then they sold my contract to Columbia, and I produced seven albums for them. And after that seventh album with Columbia, which was not a great experience being over at Columbia, I finally said, no, I'm not doing any more albums for anybody except myself. And I left Columbia, and I had a lot of offers to go to other companies because we were playing very big buildings and we were selling a lot of records.
0: Mm-hmm.
1: And I said no, and everyone got mad at me and left.
0: You mean the band?
1: Yeah, the band, the crew. Look, I basically sabotaged what was a good thing for a lot of people.
0: Yeah, but not for you, obviously.
1: No, I was having a horrible time.
0: Mm-hmm. I mean, it sounds like you have been driven by your own creativity, but also, you know, this expression of your feelings from the beginning. So it seems to me that that was just consistent with that.
1: Right. And so I set up a situation where I could just do what I wanted when I wanted.
0: Mm-hmm.
1: So instead of doing an album every 7 months or every year, I did it every 3 years,
0: mm-hmm.
1: every 4 years when I felt I had something to say. And I played, I still went out and played, but I didn't play all the big buildings anymore, mm-hmm. because I wasn't part of that scene, you know.
0: And do you regret that? Did you miss it at all?
1: Oh gosh, no.
0: No, I mean, because no. So many people dream of being like, that's the cliche, right? What do you dream of being? A rock star.
1: Been there, done that.
0: Yeah.
1: I played Cal Jam 2 to 330,000 people, and I played regularly to 60,000 and 50,000 and 60,000, stadium after stadium after stadium. It became a blur. It became, and I felt that it was affecting my artistic part because I was having to be like the other bands.
0: Mm-hmm.
1: You know, the other bands were these rock bands and rock and roll bands, and I was going out and doing Johnny B. Goode and King B. and stuff that wasn't really my artistic side.
0: No.
1: But I had to do it to be on these festivals. I had to do that side of me. It is a side of me,
0: yeah.
1: But it's one side of me.
0: Mm-hmm.
1: And I couldn't do some of the more psychedelic sides of me in some of those instances. But when I finally started doing my own shows and not just the festivals, I was able to branch out. I started doing 3-hour shows and 4-hour shows. I got that from Bruce Springsteen.
0: I've been to a Bruce Springsteen show. He showed up late and it went on forever. Went on for a long time. Okay, so I'm not sure how to phrase this question properly, but you talking about psychedelics and you're in that, you know, big episode that happened when you were 13, but you said that you like that psychedelic side and yet you weren't taking psychedelics. So like, what is it like to play psychedelic rock without psychedelics?
1: Well, I never came down.
0: Right.
1: that's true.
0: Really?
1: Yeah.
0: What do you mean?
1: It took me a lot of years to be able to cope with the world the way it is,
0: mm-hmm.
1: and still be, for lack of a better word, high. Mm-hmm. It doesn't go away. Mm-hmm. Once you cross a certain threshold, it doesn't go away. And you panic for a long time about that, and you're trying to get back to normal.
0: Right.
1: But then you realize that's normal.
0: Yeah.
1: And that's going to be your life. Huh. And you got to just ignore it and go on with your life. It's like if I take you, you've heard the expression, you can't unsee something.
0: Yes.
1: So it's that type of thing.
0: Right.
1: You can't unhear.
0: You've been there.
1: You can't unsee.
0: Yeah, yeah.
1: You can't unfeel.
0: The rush.
1: Yeah.
0: The mahogany rush.
1: And so it stays with you, yeah.
0: Okay. Wow. It's still with you now?
1: Absolutely.
0: I was going to say, can you describe it? But I guess that's what your music does.
1: That's the best way to describe it. There are ways to describe it using language, and I can write books on it. Uh-huh. But the best way to describe it is through feelings. Uh-huh. Because it, you know, I've tried to describe it in language on songs, and to me it fell flat. It never really, it's like the album covers that I would sit with artists and tell them, okay, and then this happened, and then that happened, and then they would draw moons, and they would draw gargoyles, and they would draw things like that.
0: Yeah.
1: They thought I was talking
0: yeah,
1: about.
0: Yeah, of course. And the classic trippy visions.
1: So they were cartoon versions of the reality, but they weren't the actual reality. And people who are hearing me, who have been through it, who have seen it and can't unsee it, they'll know what I mean.
0: So you play not to, capture it, but to kind of let it out?
1: Yeah, I play to paint it.
0: Mm-hmm. That's a good visual.
1: It's a way, you know, if an artist sits with an easel and paints, he doesn't do that so that he can have applause or that people could say he's a great artist. He just does it. Mm-hmm. And then in the end, he may get applause and people may say he's a great artist, but that isn't his motivation. I'm a very,

0: I don't like fame. I don't like fortune. I shy away from applause. I'm an anti-hero.
1: Unfortunately, I'm on a clock because I could keep this conversation going forever. But can you tell us what we can expect at the show on Friday?
0: I wish I could.
1: You'll just feel it when you get there.
0: We're gonna get up there. I haven't seen my band in 16 years.
1: Oh.
0: So we're gonna basically meet up, talk about what we've done, get on stage, and it should all come back to normal because we're pros.
1: Frank, wonderful meeting you and talking to you about this. Thank you so much for making the time.
0: Thank you very much.
1: My guest in studio is Frank Marino, the Canadian rock legend, and he is playing as part of Italfest, this Friday. It's a free show. Just if you Google Italfest and Frank Marino, you'll see all the events. It's a free show. Starts at 9 at one of those lovely parks in Little Italy. We've got to check the drive. Lauren Glazer has a look at it for you from the CJAD Traffic Center. Lauren.
2: Sue, looking at the westbound side of the 20, volume now before Ungrinio running out to Norman. Eastbound side of the 20, the volume there from 32nd out to 1st Avenue. Northbound, the Carry has delays also, cutting Luke Road back to the top. Southbound, the Carry volume from the top to Van Horn. Southbound 15 is busy between De La Vérendrye and the Champlain. Southbound 25, tough. Yprevost to the tunnel. We do have delays also. Westbound Met PNF back to the De Carry interchange. Northbound 13, you are losing some time before the T-Can up to Henri Barras again between the Vacho Bridge and 640. Southbound 13 also delays starting at the Vacho Bridge running down to Dagenais. Desjardins Insurance is the new to insurance, and that's reassuring. 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
2: Sue Smith sitting in for Aaron, kind of reeling from that amazing conversation with Frank Marino. And I just wanted to read a couple of texts. This texter said, I saw Mr. Marino at Jerry Park in August 1986. All my friends are still raving about that gig. One texter wanted to know what part of Montreal he's from. So I asked him that question, and he said he went to 7 different schools and actually never went to high school, so that shows you how much he moved around. He said he's from all over, but TMR adjacent. And another listener wants to know his favorite song of his own, and he said Poppy, and he is definitely going to be playing that on Friday night. So there you go. Time to change a gear here, and this is a conversation we're going to keep up throughout the show, because this poll came out today. Not good news for conservatives, and we're going to find out more about that poll from Michael Serapio. He's CTV News' national Ottawa correspondent, and he joins us on the line. Good afternoon.
3: Hey, Sue, I'm such a letdown. I have no guitar solo for you. I feel horrible.
2: It's the psychedelic conversation that was really interesting. But Pierre Poilievre might need some psychedelics. He's got a dose of reality today, right?
3: Well, you know, polls are a snapshot in time, right? But right now, you're right. It's not really encouraging. CTV News asked Nanos Research to basically ask Canadians who they thought, which conservative they thought could actually take on Mark Carney and beat him. And when, Canadians were asked, those who responded to the survey, 16% said they believed that former Prime Minister Stephen Harper could beat Mark Carney.
2: Yeah.
3: 11% said Doug Ford. Pierre Poilievre was only second amongst conservatives. Mm-hmm. Only 15% of those surveyed believe he could actually beat Mark Carney. And you know what the number one answer was to this, Sue?
2: Tell me.
3: The number one answer was 33% of those surveyed believe there is no conservative that can beat Mark Carney. So not great news for the Conservative Party, certainly not great news for Pierre Poilievre. And, you know, when you go across the country, like, I mean, you look at places like the Conservative Heartland, the Prairies, even there, like, nearly 30% of people believe that there's no conservative that can beat Mark Carney right now. And in Quebec, you know, where you are, of course, the Bloc Québécois, very, very competitive against the Liberals and the Conservatives, there, 23% believe there's no one that can defeat Mark Carney right now, no conservative at least. So yeah, not great news for that party and that leader.
2: I thought it was interesting the way they were kind of skewing that, though. I think it was Nick Nanos that said, well, it's bad news, obviously, because the confidence in Poilievre is so bad. But it's good news in the sense that they don't think anyone else can do it. Like, it's not just him. It's not just Poilievre is a terrible leader. It's like there's nobody else. But I guess that's what damning with faint praise.
3: Yeah, well, you know, or you turn it around and you kind of say that's a silver lining, right? Because the Conservative coalition has been shifting in the last, you know, couple of decades or so as to who the Conservatives actually are. You know, there was a time when arguably there was more representation of the progressive Conservative vote in there, the more kind of central Canadian urban class Conservative, but less and less so. And in this coalition, essentially, Nick Nanos says that there's no one that is an obvious successor to Pierre Poilievre. And we got a sense of that at the Conservative National Convention earlier this year, when like 87% of the delegates there gave him his approval. The question is, how do you build upon that? And, you know, Nick Nanos says the fact that there's no one kind of breathing down Pierre Poilievre's neck to take over right away does give him some time, and that some time to perhaps the Prime Minister to have a major slip-up and or for the Conservative leader to kind of form a stronger response to Donald Trump and trade. So there is a bit of a silver lining in that, but, you know, bad news over.
2: Mm-hmm. Yeah, I mean, it is kind of interesting, though, that conservatives or Canadians would rather have a former prime minister than the current leader of the opposition. And I guess, yeah, it's that question of Mark Carney really inhabiting a lot of the land, a lot of the real estate that conservatives used to take, you know, that kind of middle of the road approach, which many conservatives agree with.
3: Well, and there's also, you know, I think you have to factor in the Donald Trump, mm-hmm. right? Like, I mean, Pierre Poilievre's numbers were highest when Justin Trudeau was still prime minister, mm-hmm. not that old. Mm-hmm. Justin Trudeau was still prime minister. That was the height of his possibility. And then, of course, Donald Trump enters the picture, and then Mark Carney comes through as a response. So I think there's, you know, Mark Carney's curriculum vitae, add on to that Donald Trump. Those things are what he's ridden the coattail on. But, you know, as I said, polls are a snapshot in a moment. There are things that are happening right now that could change that. We have a 50% tariff looming on us in about 15 days if that is not solved, which is why Canada U.S. Trade Minister Dominic Leblanc is back in Washington, D.C. today. That could change the calculus of things. The upcoming Quebec provincial vote could change the calculus of things. The Alberta referendum can change the calculus of things. So, you know, we'll see where things land, but right now the honeymoon period for Mark Carney continues to the detriment of Pierre Poilievre.
2: All right. Thanks so much, Michael. Great talking to you.
3: Okay, I'm doing air guitar now just to try to make up for my lack of musical skill.
2: Okay. Maybe you need a little help. I don't know. Psychedelics have been discussed in this hour.
3: I'm an eater. I only eat.
2: Okay. Michael Serapio, CTV News' national Ottawa correspondent, talking to us about this poll. And we're going to talk about it a little bit later on in the show in the next hour. I want to hear from you if you think Carney is untouchable, if you think he is the man for the job. And like, who would you pick if it weren't Poilievre? Who would go up against Mark Carney? Lots of names are being bandied about. And funnily enough, I mentioned Caroline Mulroney is one of them in the last hour, but it's actually true that all the Mulroney children have been floated. Ben, Mark, any Mulroney would be better than Pierre Poilievre. I mean, this is all speculation, of course. So far, he still has the job, but we'll ask you that question in the next half hour. And, we're also going to, talk about that, technology being used in certain buildings, notably by Quebecor, to heat sensor desks and conference rooms to find out which ones are being used. We'll have that conversation coming up after your CTV news update. Here's Jason Mayoff.
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7: Good afternoon. It's 4:01. I'm Jason Mayoff for the CTV News Update. Clear tonight. It's 28 downtown. Weather details in minutes. Here's what's making news right now. A grenade at a campground near the Canada-U.S. border. The ex-president of the Montreal Chamber of Commerce will be a candidate in the October election at a clinical trial in Canada for an Ebola vaccine. For the latest from the CJAD 800 Traffic Center, here's Lauren Glazer.
8: We have delays on the eastbound side of the TCAN. The volume now starting Cavendish back to Saint-Laurent, the eastbound Manton, again between Lacordaire and the Anjou interchange. Southbound 25, busy. Prévost to the tunnel. We do have delays on the westbound side of the Met, starting PNF out to the DeCary interchange. Northbound Laurentian off and on, slow down startup at Dagenais out to Mirabel. For northbound DeCary, you are losing time, coasting the ground up to the top. Southbound DeCary volume there from the top to Van Horn. For southbound 15, it's busy between Talaferandre and the Champlain. On the westbound side of the 20, a tough drive before Angrignon back to Norman. It's the Super Sale at Super C. This week's selection white eggs are only $2.97 a dozen until August 5th, only at Super C. Traffic and transit every 15 minutes on CJAD 800. 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
7: In the news, police and the army were called to a campground in Saint Bernard de la Colle near the U.S. border this afternoon. Someone at the Lac Crystal campground found a grenade. Police weren't sure whether it was live, and so they called in the military to check it out. Campers won't be allowed to leave the site while the investigation is underway. Well, some movement in the Quebec Liberal Party 2 months before the fall election. Michel Leblanc, the former head of the Montreal Chamber of Commerce, will run for the Liberals in the riding of Marguerite Bourgeois in LaSalle. The party's going to make that official tomorrow. Meantime, Marie-Claude Nichols says she will not run again because of recent family circumstances. The Beaudreuil MNA is stepping away from politics after 12 years in the National Assembly. Health Canada has authorized Moderna to conduct a clinical trial on a new mRNA vaccine targeting the form of Ebola spreading in the Democratic Republic of Congo.
9: There is no vaccine or treatment for the Bundibugyo type of Ebola, which has killed more than 1,700 people in Congo and is the largest outbreak of the virus ever reported there. Ebola has never been detected in Canada, but it will be the first country to participate in Moderna's trial in a global race to develop a vaccine. Participants are healthy adults and will not be exposed to the virus to test the vaccine. The phase one trial will evaluate the vaccine's safety, determine the right dosage, monitor for side effects, and study the antibody response. A spokesperson for Moderna says the first volunteer in the trial received the shot on Monday, and that the company expects to enroll 80 people in Toronto, Halifax, and Truro, Nova Scotia. Nicole Ireland, The Canadian Press, Toronto.
7: The federal government has awarded a Canadian telecommunications firm a contract worth upwards of $2 billion to provide dedicated satellite communications for the Army in the Arctic. Telesat CEO Dan Goldberg says the military will be able to start using the low Earth orbit broadband network, similar to Elon Musk's Starlink service, within a few years.
10: So we start launching satellites early next year, and we will have lots and lots of launches throughout the course of the year. The plan is for our constellation to enter full global service in the first quarter of 2028, and the Government of Canada will start using the capability as soon as it's in place.
7: The federal procurement project had seemed to be stalled for more than a decade, but under Prime Minister Mark Carney's government, the project is now taking off at a lightning-quick pace. The U.S. Justice Department is dropping charges against three more people accused of vandalizing the Lincoln Memorial reflecting pool in Washington, D.C.
11: This comes days after dismissing a similar case against Olympic canoeist David Hearn. Prosecutors now say the damage was caused by contractors during the pool's renovation, reversing earlier claims that the defendants were responsible. The decision has sparked criticism from President Trump, who insisted the damage was a result of vandalism and questioned why the cases were dropped. Defense attorneys say their clients suffered significant personal and professional consequences, while the Justice Department has not commented further on the dismissals. I'm Wendy Swanson.
7: 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It's 28 downtown. For all the news during the day, stream us on your smart speaker. 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
2: Good afternoon. Sue Smith sitting in for Aaron Rand. This is my last week with you. Aaron will be back next week. And lots of texts are coming in still about Frank Marino. Wasn't that really interesting listening to Frank? And just a reminder, he is playing at Itel Fest on Friday, just after 9 o'clock. I wanted to read this, Frank. It's this text. It said, "Hi, Frank. I was wondering how your hearing is after so many years of being a rock musician. I remember seeing you in LaSalle in a gym, and my ears are still ringing." That's the point, I think. That's the point with that kind of music. All right. Time to talk about another story that has really been creating waves this week. It was reported that some companies, Quebecor is one of them, have installed heat sensors in places like desks, conference rooms, in workplaces to see which spaces are most used in the workplace. Now, the companies say they want to make their workplaces more efficient, but some employees think that that is an invasion of their privacy. Maggie Cheng is an assistant professor of management at Concordia University. She researches digital technology in the workplace, and she joins us on the line. Good afternoon, Maggie.
14: And good afternoon, Sue.
2: So what can you tell us about this technology? It's called Elia.
14: So Elia is the name of the company, as I understand it, and the technology uses heat sensors or infrared sensors to detect whether some particular desks or workspaces are being occupied by an employee. And my understanding is that the information later will be presented through a workspace platform and showing, for example, which areas are being used and then helping employees to find available desks or allowing the colleagues to see where members of their teams are sitting so that they can connect with each other and collaborate. So the technology itself, I would argue that can serve several legitimate purposes.
2: Mm-hmm.
14: But I would also say that the intentional use means that we should collect those such information. We should question whether this collection is actually proportionate to the goal that the company is trying to achieve.
2: Mm-hmm.
14: And then, so I would not say that detecting occupancy of workplaces alone is necessarily inappropriate by itself, but I would say that the organization should collect only what is needed for their goal, for their business goal, and build very clear boundaries around any other use.
2: Okay. I want to ask you about boundaries for sure, but first I want to know if you've heard of this technology being used in workplaces before. Like, obviously this is the first I've ever heard of it, but is this something that is you were familiar with?
14: So I'm familiar with all kinds of technologies. It's just one of them that will monitor employees, has potentially the use of monitoring.
2: Uh-huh.
14: Yes.
2: Okay.
14: And my first reaction was that this is an excellent example of what organizations need to use technology in a very intentional and careful way.
2: Okay. So let's talk about that before we go to the boundaries. So in your view, what would, like, how would this technology be best used? What would be a really good application for it?
14: I would say that because this technology is supposed to help companies understand their occupancy of desk space and work meeting room and workspaces, that currently the office space is really expensive nowadays in Montreal.
2: Yeah.
14: So it is understandable nowadays with all the technologies supporting remote work that companies want to reduce space and then make sure that the space is efficiently utilized.
2: Mm-hmm.
14: I would say that is a very legitimate reason of using this technology.
2: Okay, so then what are the privacy concerns in your view?
14: My concern at this point is mm-hmm. that if the employee is asking questions like, well, would it influence my performance evaluation? Would it eventually be used, or like going down the slippery slope, to monitor my attendance? And how long will the information be kept in the database or in the company? Those are very reasonable questions. And I think all of those concerns are completely understandable.
2: Mm-hmm.
14: And privacy is not only about whether the system can record your name or your face. It is about the overall context of how it is being used, whether the employees knew about the technology, whether they understand its purpose, who has access to the data, and whether the information collected would later be used to do something else.
2: Right.
14: So that is where the concerns are.
2: Right. Although, so if I, my understanding though is that the data is, it's like an aggregate. It's not associated with individuals, or is it? Like, could the company say, you know, Joanna Blow, you were here at this time and at that time, and, or is it just like more general, the conference room is not used between 2 and 4?
14: From my understanding, the huge distinction here is that the company also has the booking data of each single
2: right.
14: desk space. So it is actually fairly easy to identify exactly where everybody is mm-hmm. in the moment.
2: Mm-hmm.
14: And my question for the company would be, why do you need continuous monitoring of where each person is, where other forms of data, for example, the booking itself, is probably sufficient to tell us where the desk space are being occupied.
2: Uh-huh. And so who has access to the data? Are you, like, what would be your concerns there?
14: So I would say that apparently the management would have access to the data,
2: yeah.
14: and then maybe even the lower management, the team leaders, may also have access to that data, and they are probably the primary people who's doing performance evaluation. Right. Would that influence their judgment? Mm-hmm. And on the other hand, the third party who is providing that technology also has has access to the data. Mm-hmm. And where this data is stored, we also don't know whether it's stored in Montreal in Canada or somewhere else on Earth. So there are multiple layers to who has access to that data.
2: So if I understand you properly, you're basically saying that this data could be used in an employment review to possibly terminate your employment. Like it could be used against you.
14: At some point.
2: Yeah.
14: So it may gradually begin to shape the decisions for the company, even when their original intention might be completely good and benign.
2: Yeah. So in your view, and you seem to be overall, you know, a fan of this technology, you mentioned a lot of good things it could do. What could be a compromise that would respect, you know, kind of those boundaries? Like how could we use that technology without invading, personal issues?
14: Yeah, that is a really good question. I would say that all the companies, when they are purchasing a new piece of technology, not only this particular one, mm-hmm. they should begin by clearly defining the business problem they're trying to solve. Do they actually have a problem to start with?
2: Yes.
14: And then they should think about how to collect the minimum data that is necessary. Uh-huh. And then what's more important, they should explain the process to the employees. The reason now you and I are hearing about the problem is because the employees are not happy. Mm-hmm. So they didn't feel like they are communicated properly. Mm-hmm. And then probably they should be consulted before the technology is even implemented.
2: Yeah. It sounds I don't mean to put words in your mouth either, but it sounds like you're kind of thinking maybe they didn't need this technology at all. Maybe they're just having fun with this technology, you know.
14: I would argue that there are all kinds of information that is already available. Why can't they use simply the bookings or maybe aggregated data of office entries, mm-hmm. maybe periodically send somebody to just count the occupancy, or maybe they can survey the employees. There are all kinds of ways to collect that information.
2: Mm-hmm. And I feel like there are safeguards that can be put in place also to balance, you know, a company's need for information to perhaps be more efficient with the employees' need, but also they should be guaranteed privacy. Right.
14: Absolutely. Mm-hmm. Safeguards like what we discussed, a very, very clearly defined a purpose. Mm-hmm. When the access should be limited, and how do we report the overall data collection? Maybe it should be always aggregated instead of identified. And then most importantly, I think that all businesses should have a commitment that this kind of data collected should not be quietly become a disciplinary or performance management tool eventually.
2: Right. All right. Very interesting. Maggie Chen, thank you so much for weighing in on this. Appreciate it.
14: Thank you so much.
2: That's Maggie Chang. She's an assistant professor of management at Concordia University, talking about this technology that Quebec Or is using. They are like heat sensors that measure when certain desks and rooms are used. And sort of kind of concerned about the use of that technology. Okay, coming up, we're going to return to this survey that is out today, and I want to hear from you. Who would you elect to be the next Conservative leader? And does anyone, you think, in the Conservative fold pose a reasonable threat to Mark Carney, or is he untouchable? 514-790-0800. Let's check your drive. Here is Lauren Glazer at the traffic center. Lauren.
8: Sue, looking at the westbound side of the 20, the volume now before on Grignion running out to the Ville-Saint-Pierre interchange. Also, delays northbound the Carrie cuts in Le Creux to the top. We have slowdowns also southbound the Carrie now from the top to Van Horn. Southbound 15 is pretty busy between De La Vérendrye and the Champlain. Also, delays on the eastbound side of the Tecan. They start cuddly ass running out to Papineau on the eastbound Met, again between La Cordière and the Anjou interchange. Southbound 25, pretty slow. Sherbrooke into the tunnel. Also, a lot of off and on volume now on the westbound side of the Met, starting at Pneuf back to the DeCary interchange. 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
2: Thanks very much, Lorne. That's Lorne Glazer from the CJAD Traffic Center. 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Coming up, we're going to talk about this new poll that shows that Pierre Poilievre is not the number one choice to be the leader of the opposition and the conservative that that tries to fight Carney. It looks like Carney might be untouchable. And so I want to hear from you. Is Mark Carney untouchable? Is he the right man for the job at the right time? Is it time for Poilievre to go? Here's the million-dollar question. Who would you like to see replace him? The number one answer is Stephen Harper. I think that says a lot. 514-790-0800. We'll have that conversation coming up.
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26: Mr. Carney's between a rock and a hard place because we have let everything fall in Canada.
27: The only person who could ever deal with this mess we're in is a fictional character named Captain Hindsight.
28: We're looking at something we've never faced in Canada. We've never faced an enemy across the border.
29: I don't think it's either Pierre Poilievre or Mark Carney. The problem is us.
30: I think that it's going to be very difficult to replace Poilievre.
0: He was a very bright man. He should have won the election.
26: I cannot see anybody's logic in Pierre Poilievre.
28: There's nothing wrong with Pierre Poilievre.
26: I just don't see that he has any experience, serious experience in life, in a job.
0: He pushed for Carney, and he discredited Poilievre because Poilievre was the guy that could confront Trump. He was the guy that could take on a Trump.
27: We're going to have to deal with what we've got.
26: Everybody says, you know, Pierre's the guy to deal with Trump. Like, I mean, no way. Pierre's a maple MAGA. I'm sorry.
28: Donald Trump, as much as Carney seemed like the man to vote, that's why people voted for him. His pedigree, banking skills, his world-class connections. We gave him the opportunity. The bottom line is we gave him the opportunity because Trump seemed to like him. But at the end of the day, there's nothing wrong with Poilievre. You're just going to have to wait and see the results. Action speaks louder than words, and we're going to find out.
2: We're going to find out. There you go. A mixed bag of voices from the first hour of the show. 514-790-0800. I'd love to hear your view on this. So we're talking about this poll that was commissioned by CTV, and it's a Nanos poll. 514-790-0800 if you'd like to weigh in. And the question I'm asking you today is Mark Carney untouchable? Is it time for Poilievre to go? And if so, who would you like to see replace him? And it's really interesting, the roster of names that's being trotted out today. Let me just give you some of the detail on the poll. So basically, they surveyed Canadians, Nanos, randomly by phone between July 28th to the 30th, and they provided a list of conservative politicians and asked which ones would have a chance to defeat Carney if they were the leader of the Conservative Party of Canada. So get a load of these names. According to the poll, 16%, that's the most votes. But it's only 16%, said former Prime Minister Stephen Harper. Okay. 15% said Pierre Poilievre, who is the man who has the job right now. And 11% said Ontario Premier Doug Ford. So that's the bad news for Pierre Poilievre. The even kind of, well, I don't know, Nanos is kind of couching it as maybe good news, is that 33% of Canadians surveyed said nobody can defeat Carney. None of those candidates, including Stephen Harper, could defeat Carney. So I guess that's kind of good news, because it's like, well, we don't think you can do it, Pierre, but neither can anybody else. So I want to know from you, do you think Mark Carney is untouchable? Do you think it's time for Poilievre to go, or is he just, you know, marking time until something happens with the states? If Poilievre was not the leader of the Conservatives, who would you like to see doing that job? So here are some of the names that have been put forward. Peter McKay, Rona Ambrose, remember her? Danielle Smith, Jean Charest. There you go, Lisa Raitt. But apparently, Raitt, I should say, but they each received less than 10% of the votes. But other names, Jason Kenney, Mark Mulroney. Okay, so I want to talk about the Mulroneys. So basically all the Mulroney children have been floated as possible successors. I'm laughing. Not because they're not capable. I'm sure they are. But including Caroline and even Ben's name. Ben, of course, is a reporter, an entertainment reporter. But the point to me is how far our memories go. We are looking back at those days as the, I guess, heyday of the Conservative Party and maybe wanting to reconnect with those roots. 514-790-0800. Who would you like to see replace Pierre Poilievre? And is Mark Carney, untouchable at this point? Let's go to the lines. Ron is on the line. Hi, Ron.
3: Hi, how are you doing?
2: I'm doing great. How are you doing?
3: I'm good. Listen, I believe, you know, they have to beat Carney. He's the man to beat.
2: Mm-hmm.
3: And what they've got to do is they've got to find someone like him. Go outside of the government, because there is nobody in the Conservative Party. This Harper thing, just give me a break.
2: I know.
3: You know, come on. Might as well bring dig Trudeau up, Pierre Trudeau.
2: But who? Who would you, like Spider-Man?
3: No. I mean, come on. In Canada, there must be a CEO, man or woman, mm-hmm. out there
2: mm-hmm.
3: that has a similar background to Mark Carney, because
2: mm-hmm.
3: that's who you want to beat.
2: Yeah.
3: So that's what they should be doing.
2: Yeah.
3: The Conservative Party have done a terrible job appointing leaders. Their last three leaders, the three of them are still in the government, and the worst one is the ones that's there now.
2: Mm-hmm.
3: I mean, he lost the election the last time. I don't think these people that are still supporting him, I don't think they read the facts why he was defeated. was defeated because he supported the goons that that descended on Ottawa, trampling on the people of Ottawa's rights.
2: 100%. I'm gonna cut you off, Ron, because I want to get in some other callers, but lots of good points there. And basically, Ron's point is the conservatives need to look outside that political sphere. Some really new, interesting names, to kind of liven things up. I will say, you know, there is a kind of an argument that Pierre Poilievre, like, why are they keeping him, right? I mean, he just lost the election and he, you know, obviously not doing well. But there is an argument to be made that he's a placeholder. Nobody else could do it. So why kind of waste a good leader until maybe Mark Carney is a bit more beatable? Let's go back to the lines. We've got Corey on the line. Hi, Corey.
4: Hey.
2: Hey, what are your thoughts?
4: I don't know if anyone remembers this, but we need Carney now more than ever, because when President Trump was elected, Justin Trudeau went over there and said that with all the tariffs and taking our autos, that he would destroy Canada.
2: Mm-hmm. Mm-hmm. And so, sorry, what's your point? That that we, Carney was a reaction to that?
4: Well, he's got to fix it.
2: Mm-hmm. Yes, he's got to fix it. Yeah, absolutely. Okay, Corey with a vote for Carney, so maybe he is untouchable. Let's go to David on the line. Hi, David.
6: Yeah, hi, how are you?
2: I'm okay. What are your thoughts?
6: I have to tell you that I find you guys are so unfair, the media, with how you portray things and how you condescend Poilievre. What has Carney done?
2: Yeah. Uh-huh.
6: What has he done?
2: Yeah.
6: Carney hasn't done anything. The situation is worse today than it was before. And you have to understand that Trump put Carney in. The only reason Trump put Carney in is because it would be easier to deal with him because their values don't align.
2: Mm-hmm.
6: Whereas if it was Poilievre, usually it's much harder to deal. It's much easier to deal and to be mean to someone who doesn't have the same values as you. So Trump has no problem destroying Carney.
2: I'm not quite sure that I understand that, though, because wouldn't it make sense for Trump to want someone like Poilievre who did have views that were more aligned with his?
6: Oh, no, it wouldn't, because then he wouldn't be able to tariff him and to insult him and to go with the 51 states and all that stuff.
2: Mm-hmm. Mm-hmm.
6: He could do that to Carney because he doesn't like Carney. He doesn't like what Carney stands for.
2: Mm-hmm.
6: So it's much easier for him to do that and to be mean to Canada.
2: Mm-hmm. Okay,
6: it's
2: listen.
6: Like in, it's like everybody in Canada is just brainwashed.
2: Yeah.
6: What has Carney done?
2: Yeah. Okay, some excellent points. David, thanks so much for the call. I'm going to have to let you go. We're going to check in with news. I have a couple of texts that I'm going to read, which, to David's point, are very pro-Poilievre on the text line. But if you want to stick up for Poilievre, give me a call, 514-790-0800. I want to hear what you think of him as a leader. And if you don't like Poilievre, as many of the Canadians that were polled don't seem to, who would you choose instead? Who would do a better job? 514-790-0800. Right now, let's check in with Jason Mayoff. Here's your CTV News update.
7: Good afternoon. It's 4:31. I'm Jason Mayoff with a CTV News update. Campers at a campground near the Canada-U.S. border are waiting for the all clear after someone found a grenade. The police were called in first, but when they couldn't determine whether it was live, they called in the army. No one's allowed to leave the Lac Crystal campground in St. Bernard de la Colle while the military investigates. Police have arrested a teenager after an early morning fire in St. Michel. The fire broke out around 2:30 near a triplex at 10th Avenue and Legendre. Damage was minor. The 15-year-old boy is set to make an appearance today in youth court. And the Quebec Liberals are losing an MNA, but gaining a star candidate 2 months before the Quebec election. Vaudreuil's Marie-Claude Nichols announced today she won't be running again. And the party will announce tomorrow that former Montreal Chamber of Commerce President Michel Leblanc will be running in the riding of Marguerite Bourgeois in LaSalle. For more news, including the kids' help phone seeing a big increase in overnight texts this year, go to ctvnewsmontreal.ca. And with the latest from the CJAD 800 Traffic Center, here's Lauren Glazer.
8: We do have delays now northbound. The carry volume starting Sherbrooke back to the top. Also delays southbound the carry from the top to Van Horn. Southbound 15, that is pretty busy between De La Vérendrye and the Champlain. Also pretty busy westbound side of the 20 before Angrenio out to Norman. You do have more volume now between Anse and Cabaton, Neil Perot. Northbound 13, the volume there starting at Cover 2 up to Henri Bourassa again between the 344 and 640. Southbound 13, you are losing some time between the Vachon Bridge and Dagenet, again between Côte-de-l'Est and Ottery 20 on the westbound side of the Met. It has off and on volume now, starting at Lackward Air back to the DeCary Interchange. It's the Super Sale at Super C. This week, medium ground beef is only $4.95 a pound until August 5th, only at Super C. Traffic and transit every 15 minutes on CJAD 800. 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
7: Your Dormeva Weather Center forecast: clear tonight, the low 17. Sunny tomorrow, the high 30 degrees. And Thursday, sunshine, the high 30 degrees. It's 28 downtown. Your next CTV News update is at 5 o'clock.
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7: Quebec says the province's latest measles outbreak is over. Health officials recorded 28 cases. Public health says vaccination remains the best way to protect against measles.
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31: The leader of the official opposition, only 13% of Canadians say that they think he's capable of taking on Carney. And fully a third say, no, there's no conservatives. I mean, I'd make 2 points about this. One, it tells you about the current state of the Conservative Party federally, in the sense that it has built this incredibly robust and intense base of support. Right? They are polling at a higher level than they have in the past without winning. Yeah. And what I mean by that is, 35 to 40% of people are saying, I'm going to vote conservative.
32: Yeah.
31: Very intensely. Hard to get knocked off of that. But you have to beat the alternative.
32: Yeah.
31: And if Carney's going to get 43% of the popular vote or 48% of the popular vote, 38 or 35 ain't going to be good enough.
2: There you go. A lot of numbers there from Scott Reed, but the basic conclusion is there are no conservatives that can beat Mark Carney. Is that true? Do you think Mark Carney is untouchable? Is it time for Poilievre to go? And if so, who would you like to see replace him? We're talking about this because of a Nanos poll that was released yesterday. Well, actually, I think it was this morning that it was released, talking about Canadians who thought that what conservative leader could beat Mark Carney. And number one answer was Stephen Harper. Number two answer, Pierre Poilievre. But that's only 15% of the vote. Ontario Premier Doug Ford, meanwhile, sits at 11%. So I'm asking you today, 514-790-0800, is Mark Carney untouchable? If it is not Pierre Poilievre, then who? Who would you want to see take over the reins of the Conservative Party? Let's go to the lines. Brad is on the line. Hi, Brad.
0: Hi, how are you?
2: I'm good. What are your thoughts?
0: Honestly, I think that Mark Carney is trying his best. You're dealing with Trump, which is obviously not easy. I mean, the guy was trying to give us tariffs on our wildfires after we sent help on their fires. And I think to myself, you know what? Let's give Carney more chance because he is trying to give us deals. It's not something that can be done, in my opinion, so easily because you're dealing with other countries and you're dealing with all kinds of, you know, other leaders. Mm-hmm. But if you're dealing with Trump, it's got to be like banging your head against the wall. I think he's trying his best. And right now, I don't want to see him gone. I want to see Carney still in there.
2: Okay.
0: That's my opinion.
2: Okay, Brad, thank you so much for the call. Let's go to Scott. Hi, Scott.
1: How you doing today, ma'am?
2: I'm all right. What are your thoughts today?
1: Whoa, I mean, my thoughts, I tried asking you on the text line how many people were polled. I got the answer, 1,104. But, I mean, there's so many questions behind that. But anyway, if it's not Poilievre, then let's put Kevin O'Leary in there.
2: Okay, why would you like Kevin O'Leary?
1: Well, I mean, he said one of the things that he said, which took a word from Warren Buffett, you know, he would end the deficit in a second. Anytime there's a deficit over 3%, stop all government pay for elected politicians.
2: Okay. What do you think of Poilievre, though? Do you think?
1: I think he's astute. I think he's well spoken. Mm-hmm. I think he does. I mean, as Carney is, he's well spoken. He's astute, but I think Poilievre would do a better job. He has more wherewithal.
2: Mm-hmm. Do a better job than Carney.
1: Yes.
2: Uh-huh. Okay.
1: Much better job than Carney.
2: Okay. Scott, thanks for the call. 514-790-0800. And Scott does raise a good point. I haven't read texts in a while. I'm getting lots and lots of them. I'm going to go back to the lines though. Let's talk to Michael. Hi, Michael.
17: Hey, Sue. How's it going?
2: Good. What are you thinking?
17: Well, I don't know about being untouchable, but Carney seems to have accomplished getting pretty close to that.
2: Mm-hmm.
17: That being said, we don't know what the future holds, but I like what he's been doing so far. And as far as Poilievre's concerned, I cannot stand the man.
2: Mm-hmm.
17: And the thing is, there's some sort of streak of meanness and antagonizing nature about him. I don't know if it's the sound of his voice. I know I'm one to talk, but I just don't think that he would be great as the Prime Minister of Canada. And to one of your other callers saying that Trump would have liked him, no, Trump has said many times that he does not like Pierre Poilievre.
2: Yeah.
17: For those reasons. So he would probably go out of his way to be even more antagonistic.
2: Uh-huh.
17: At least for some reason, whatever you can call respect on Trump's case, he seems to have some sort of more respect for Mark Carney. Maybe it's because of his business acumen, or he knows that from his CV that he better that he's actually on the job about this.
2: Mm-hmm.
17: But I cannot think of anyone who could pull the Conservative Party out of the little hole that they're in. I mean, you've got MPs crossing the field left, right, and center. People becoming Liberal senators, retiring altogether. I personally don't think Pierre Poilievre's popular in his own party.
2: Uh-huh. Michael, thanks so much for your thoughts. 514-790-0800. Let me know what you think. And certainly I want to hear from you if you want to defend Pierre Poilievre. I'm getting a lot of defense of Pierre Poilievre on the text line, so I'm going to read a little bit. Well, I wouldn't say a lot. I would say a mixed. But this texter says, David, 100% Pierre Poilievre, a politician who knows what to do and how to do it. Not another nobody, failed canoe instructor, leader and failed drama teacher. And the same for the Prime Minister, who is sitting now, almost destroyed the Bank of England and the English economy, and now is desperately trying to do it to us as well. Pierre cares about Canada and Canadians. That's what one texter says. Thank you, David. Canadians are so narrow-minded, says this texter. People who legitimately and objectively think the country is in a better place with Carney are delusional. The country's gone backwards in the last 10 years, relatively speaking, to other G7 countries. Pierre deserves a shot. He's the only leader that genuinely can relate to Canadians and who actually cares about Canadians. Carney's a central banker technocrat who does not care about the average person. Mark in NDG says, since we're going so far back, let's bring Joe Clark. Nancy says she would never vote conservative. Now, if David Hertel, a staunch liberal, were to be hell-bent to lead Canada, he would be an awesome leader, no matter which party leader. There you go, a vote for David Hertel. I mean, he is a liberal, but, you know, hey, well, he was a liberal. We can change our stripes, right? Any conservative leader, says this texter, will get hounded to death by the liberal media. Polyev, says this texter, Tina is not a true leader, which is why he'll never be the Prime Minister of Canada. And more texts coming in. 514-790-0800. Let's go back to the lines. Hello, Chris.
3: Good afternoon. How you doing?
2: Good afternoon. I'm doing well. What are you thinking?
3: I think I would never, ever vote conservative. And just like the other doofus before Polyev, all they do is tell us what the current prime minister is. Until you come to the table with what a solution might be or what you'll be doing differently, don't come with all the problems. Let me know what the solution is. And that's all they have done over and over again. Mm-hmm. They will never get elected until they have a solution to what they can do differently. Mm-hmm. And as far as Trump is concerned, no one, whether it's Polyev or Joe Clark or Pierre Trudeau or his son, Justin Trudeau, no one would be able to do anything different with Trump, that bully. It is what it is, and we just have to try to navigate our way to see and do the best that we can do until he's out of office.
2: All right, Chris, thank you so much for the call. Basically making the argument, well, he doesn't like the conservatives much, but nobody, he says, can do anything more than with Trump than what is being done. Dave, what are your thoughts?
19: My thought is get rid of all the parties, vote the best person in for the job.
2: All right, and who would that be?
19: Who's ever the best person for the job.
2: Okay, yeah.
19: And that would be all of us to decide and get rid of all the parties. And this way we don't have all the conservatives, liberals, NDP. It's all gone.
2: Okay. Thanks so much for the call, David. So no more parties. I mean, a lot of people seem to think that the party system is difficult. It's certainly constrained. Somebody said you may want to control that. Sorry, I'm on the text line now. We're getting so many texts. Want to correct that last texter who seems to think Carney destroyed the Bank of England. It's actually England that destroyed the Bank of England. There you go. Let's see. Scored about Donald Trump wanting a third term. Trump doesn't like Polyev, says this texter, because he can't be intimidated like Carney or Trudeau. Interesting take. And this texter says, Pierre Polyev has only worked for the federal government. He's not in touch with the average Canadian. All right, we're going to have to wrap this conversation up. Thanks so much for all your thoughts. You can keep texting me, but we're going to close the phone lines right now and check in with your traffic. Lauren Glazer's at the Traffic Center. Lauren?
20: So looking at the eastbound side of the TCAN, we do have delays there. Starting Cavendish at the Papineau on the eastbound Manton, again between Lacordaire and Anjou. Southbound 25, it's pretty slow between Sherbrooke and the tunnel. On the westbound side of the 40, you are losing some time starting after Bourget runs to a stall. That's after Ray Lawson. We do have delays also on the westbound side of the Met between PNF and DeCary. For the westbound side of the TCAN, it's slowing on Route 13 at the sources. Northbound DeCary volume there, Sherbrooke up to the top. Also delays southbound DeCary from the top to Van Horn. Pretty slow drive on the westbound side of the 20 before Angrenio back to Ville-Saint-Pierre. You are losing some more time on Saint-Cabatin to Il Perrot. 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
2: Thanks very much, Lauren. 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Montreal Metropolitan Airport is now open. Discover The Met. Coming up, you may have seen some really disturbing pictures about migrants on a small Spanish island. It's creating waves about immigration in the EU. We'll have that conversation coming up.
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9: Gonna go from domestic to international politics right now and take a look at Europe. Ministers from across Europe met today to discuss the migrant crisis which is facing Spain. EU migration chief Magnus Brunner said that all 27 member countries stand in solidarity with Spain and condemned any attempts to divide the bloc over illegal immigration. Migrants have been crossing over the border from Morocco into the Ceuta region of Spain. Spain's interior minister said a total of 72,000 had arrived last week, but that 70,000 have since returned to Morocco. Local officials estimate between 3,000 and 5,000 migrants remain. We are talking right now to Luna Vives. She's an associate professor in the Department of Geography at Université de Montréal, and she joins us on the line. Good afternoon.
10: Good afternoon.
9: So what's going on? Why are so many migrants crossing over into Spain?
10: Well, what's interesting is that a few years later, we still don't know really what happened. I think we're going to find out what actually happened and why these people ended up at the border in a few weeks, probably. Morocco has a lot of the answers, and it has been quite tight-lipped. Yeah, so we still do not know much. What we do know is that, as you said, 72,000 people ended up at the border crossing over the water. It's a few meters. It looked easy, but some people ended up swimming for 4 or 5 hours to reach Spanish territory. Most of them, 70,000, so there are only 2,000 left in the territory. The rest went back voluntarily, escorted by Spanish and Moroccan state security forces back to Moroccan territory. So it was like a flash, we can say, situation that seems to be going back to normal on the ground. Mm-hmm. But I think what is important is that it seems from the information we are slowly gathering, it seems it was less of a migration crisis and more of an event where poor people have been manipulated to cause a crisis of governance, to show the deep, profound cleavages within the European Union. And also it has been, it seems, a very clear attack on a government, the Spanish government, which is on the left side of the spectrum, who has been isolated, who has been taking decisions that have been at odds with its European members in issues like military spending, like the Israel war on Gaza, like migration. So it has been a government that has become very isolated over the last months, the last years, and these clearly have been a warning. And I think what's chilling is how easily it's getting lost in these analyses about what is happening in the offices in Brussels and in Madrid. What is getting lost is that the lives of poor people have been treated as disposable in these geopolitical games. Mm. So what the last few days, what we have seen on the one hand is

0: the desperation, the poverty, the lack of opportunity that people see they have in Morocco. We have seen parents bringing their kids to the border hoping that they will cross and they'll be able to go to university because they cannot afford to send their kids to school. Mm-hmm. We've seen mothers with pictures of their children asking to find out if their children are among the 88 bodies that are in morgue in Ceuta right now. I was listening to an interview, well, reading about an interview that a journalist did with an 11-year-old kid. I think we all know a kid who's 11 years old. This kid had swum for hours, had to push bodies to make it through the border. I was alone in Ceuta. I didn't know anybody. I'm dealing with a trauma of what had happened. So I think it's important to understand the geopolitical background and implications, but also we cannot lose sight of the fact that we are talking about people.
1: Yeah. So I just want to make sure that, I mean, it sounds like you're saying to a certain extent that it was orchestrated, but obviously the people involved are real. And, you know, there's been a little bit of dispute, like you mentioned children and mothers, but I mean, it does seem to be mostly young men. Certainly the images coming out are, you know, hundreds of thousands of young men, and being treated very badly also by the citizens in Spain, kicking them and throwing things at them. And so you suggest that somehow, and I take your point, it hasn't been decided yet, but somehow they've been influenced to come to make a political point?
0: Yes, and you're absolutely right. So I was talking about the 2,000 people who are left in Ceuta right now, and those 2,000 people are mostly unaccompanied minors and people who can make an asylum claim. Mm-hmm. So you're absolutely right. The images that we show, the majority of the people who crossed the border were young men. I was referring to the people who are now left in the territory. There seems to be, it is a real mystery, you know, because suddenly these accounts in social media that now have disappeared were telling people to go to the border, that the border was open. We have heard people saying that the Moroccan state security forces were bringing them to the border, were telling them to swim. So there are a lot of things we do not know, but it's hard to think that 72,000 people made it to the border, decided to cross the border without some kind of manipulation.
1: Like all of a sudden.
0: Behind the scenes.
1: Yeah.
0: Yeah, and we have seen this before, you know, like Ceuta is a place where border crossings are regular, so we see it's like a slow trickle, but in 2014, exactly at the same beach, we saw hundreds of people crossing. In 2021 was the first time when it became clear that Morocco was willing to weaponize its poor citizens to make a point. Mm-hmm. And the point was, you know, Morocco has territorial claims. There's a vision of the greater Morocco that includes, of course, Ceuta and Melilla, which are Spanish territories in northern Africa, but also the Western Saharan territories and part of Mauritania.
1: Okay.
0: So in 2021, when there was a warming up of their, let's say, relationships, Spain provided medical care to the leader of the independentist movement of the Western Sahara. Morocco brought its poor citizens to the border, opened the gates, and the ambassador said it very clearly, actions have consequences. This is a consequence of Spain supporting the independentist movement of Western Sahara. In this case, a few days ago, the president of Spain went to Algeria to warm up commercial relations with Algeria, and Algeria supports the independentist movement. So there is a theory that this could be another case where Spain is being warned not to do certain things.
1: So I'm going to have to wrap up with you, but I just want to know, before I close. So today all these EU ministers met and they seem to really stand by Spain and condemn any attempts to divide the bloc over illegal migration. What do you make of that response?
0: It seems a little bit unconvincing knowing that just a couple of days ago, 22 out of the 27 member states sent a letter pointing fingers at Spain, and that showed how profoundly divided the European Union is. So to me, it seemed unconvincing on the one hand, but also a missed opportunity. If the European Union wants to move on and secure its borders, it cannot outsource border control to countries that have their own agendas that may have nothing to do with the priorities of the European Union. What needs to happen is to tackle the root causes of migration. Why do people decide to leave? Why do they feel they cannot stay? Mm-hmm. And that is the only thing that's going to stop these spontaneous migration of people who really have very little to lose.
1: Mm. All right. Well, we're going to have to end it there. But obviously, there's so much behind these pictures, which have really gone everywhere. And I really appreciate your perspective. Thank you.
0: Thank you.
1: That's Luna Vives. She's an associate professor in the Department of Geography at Université de Montréal. So really interesting perspective there. You may have seen those pictures. They were very disturbing. Thousands and thousands and thousands of migrants crossing into that area of Spain. Coming up, James Menny, we're going to learn about the latest recruit for the Liberal Party and a little bit about that cleanup project in Chinatown. First, let's get you up to date with that and other stories. Here is Jason Mayoff.
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5: Good afternoon. It's 5:01. I'm Jason Mayoff for the CTV News Update. Clear tonight. It's 28 downtown. Weather details in minutes. Here's what's making news right now. Is a grenade found at a Quebec campground active? A big name candidate about to join the Quebec Liberals and some progress on a deal to reopen the Strait of Hormuz. For the latest from the CJAD 800 Traffic Center, here's Lauren Glazer.
6: We're seeing delays northbound 13, volume before the TCAN runs to Henri-Bourassa. Also delays southbound 13 now between the Vacho Bridge and Dagenais, also between Côte-de-l'Est and Autoroute 20. Westbound side of the 20, volume 2 between Turcotte and Norman, again between Anse and Cabaton and Île-Perrot. On the eastbound side of the Ville-Marie, we do have delays now starting before Atwater running into the tunnel. Northbound, the carry delays to Sherbrooke to the top. Southbound, the carry volume there from the top to Van Horn. Southbound 15 is busy between Turcotte and the Champlain. Also seeing a lot of off and on volume for the westbound side of the Met, starting Lacordaire back to the DeCarry interchange. 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
5: In the news, the Army has been called to a campground near the Canada-U.S. border after a grenade was found. The SQ was called to the campsite near Lac Cristal in Saint-Bernard-de-la-Colle after someone found the grenade near a building. Police were not able to determine whether it was active. They didn't want to take any chances, and so they called in the Army. The campsite is under lockdown while the investigation is underway. Montreal Police arson investigators have taken over the investigation of a fire that damaged the outside of Baitul Mukarram Mosque in Côte-de-Neige. About 50 firefighters rushed to De Courtrai Avenue early Friday morning after a truck caught fire between two buildings. The flames spread to a nearby container and then to the mosque. No one was hurt. Police say the transfer to the arson squad follows new developments in the case. The Quebec Liberals are set to make a big candidate announcement tomorrow. Michel Leblanc, the former president of the Montreal Chamber of Commerce, will be a Liberal candidate in the LaSalle riding of Marguerite Bourgeois. Meantime, a setback for Liberal leader Charles Milliard, Vaudreuil MNA Marie-Claude Nichols, has decided that she will not run again in the fall election, citing recent family circumstances. She's been in the National Assembly for 12 years. The Liberal Party will announce her replacement as candidate for Vaudreuil on Thursday. A dedicated cleanup crew will work in Montreal's Chinatown. City says the move responds to concerns residents have raised about cleanliness and hygiene in the area. The borough is also setting up a Chinatown Alliance and developing a broader plan for the neighborhood. Executive Committee Chair Claude Pinard says the city is focusing on investments it believes can help strengthen the area.
7: It's a matter of taking actions into your own hands, and it is central to what we need to do. If we cannot bring back Chinatown, how can we make sure Montreal, shines internationally?
5: The Chinatown Alliance will promote a safer, more dynamic and welcoming neighborhood that is true to its identity. Well, some WestJet flights are still being canceled today as the airline ramps up after the one-day weekend strike. Canadian press reporter Hannah Stoltz says data from aviation analytics company Cirium showed more than 60% of flights yesterday were canceled.
8: That's more than 300 flights total. Today, the airline has canceled another 16 flights that were scheduled. WestJet says it will share further details on the return to operations as they become available, but travelers with flights scheduled in the coming days should only head to the airport if their flight is confirmed.
5: WestJet has said a full return to normal operations will take time as the airline resumes flying and repositions its aircraft and crews. Well, Mideast officials say Iran and Oman are making progress on a deal to reopen the Strait of Hormuz, a potential breakthrough that could help wind down the U.S.-Iran war.
9: The officials say it would have ships enter the Persian Gulf through an Iranian-controlled route and leave through one Oman controls, with service fees charged for security, among other things. The officials say the deal would be linked to the U.S. lifting its Iranian port blockade.
10: Suffice it to say there's been progress made in those talks, but not finality yet. We're hoping that will happen very shortly.
9: But Secretary of State Marco Rubio just 2 weeks ago ruled out letting Iran control the strait.
11: We have created a very dangerous precedent.
9: The Strait of Hormuz was an open international waterway before the war started. Any deal formalizing Iranian control would be a big strategic win for Tehran. Sagar Meghani, Washington.
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18: Action's going to be the key word in Chinatown in the next couple of years. We're going to put together a team that's going to look at an urban, economic, and social development plan for Chinatown. We call it the Alliance of Chinatown. People and citizens need to have an outlet in order to shape what the Chinatown's going to become.
1: There you go. That is a little clip from my early interview with Claude Pinard. He's the chair of Montreal's executive committee and in charge of Chinatown. He's the member of government in charge. James Menny, what do you think of their plan? Hello.
19: I was wondering, you know, I was waiting after that clip to find out. And I've covered three or 400 of these kinds of announcements for various neighborhoods.
1: I bet.
19: First one I've ever heard. Not a single molecule of comment from anybody in Chinatown about this.
1: Mm-hmm.
19: And it's so funny because the last time anybody, you know, was talking about Chinatown was the fact that the daycare that was there and serving the people and the families in Chinatown had to move to Old Montreal because of the homelessness,
1: yeah,
19: of the drug intoxication, syringes on the ground, and can you please do something? And it turned out that the city apparently had okayed moving a resource center for sex workers, apparently in the same sort of like area as some old age homes. I really got the impression that they were calling for a lifeline, that this is a cohesive existence. This is not some Disney ride. This is an actual neighborhood.
1: Mm-hmm.
19: This is an integral part of the city's DNA, a part of what Montreal was and what it is, and hopefully what it will become. And it has been beset, and critics there have said we were being used as a dumping ground for emplacements that would never, the city would never think of moving anywhere else in any other neighborhood. But for some reason, Chinatown keeps getting the short end of the stick. And this idea, which I found completely bizarre, that here's a neighborhood asking for a lifeline, they get handed a broom. I have never heard anybody in Chinatown complain. I know they say, well, residents have said it's a matter of hygiene. What? Okay, I mean, listen, I've been walking through Chinatown for the past 40 years, okay? And yes, you know, not every, you know, T is crossed and I is dotted, but it wasn't this accident, not even waiting to happen, this perpetually occurring accident where we have crime, where we have people, store owners, who don't know what to do because somebody who's completely stoned walks in and starts, you know, making threatening noises. These are not, you know, anecdotes. These are formally made complaints. And to be clear, and I know that, you know, you're simply, you know, repeating what the city of Montreal is saying. The politician in charge of Chinatown is the mayor of Montreal.
1: Mm-hmm.
19: The mayor of Montreal is also the mayor of Ville-Marie Borough.
1: Mm-hmm.
19: So the idea she wants to staff this out, okay, to Monsieur Pinal, okay, that's fine, all right. But the fact, as I say, Sue, that we haven't heard word one from anybody in Chinatown on this, I think speaks volumes. And I really hope between now and whatever public consultation or even private consultation or, you know, or fact-finding mission or whatever usual City of Montreal BS stall they're going to use to keep the problems in Chinatown at arm's length, okay, I really hope that Mayor Martinez Ferrada picks up the slack on this, gives us a little more than a cleanliness brigade, which, honestly, you know, I remember they tried that downtown for a couple of years ago, if you remember. It didn't exactly work. Mm-hmm. But all that said, you know, it's like I thought for sure there was going to be some kind of announcement with some meat on the bone, and we got more kind of, yeah, we'll wait and see, and we have great plans and this and that and world stage. And shut up. Do something now. People there are worried, and people there are scared, and people there are Montrealers. So spare me this idea that Chinatown is this, you know, little Lego set that you can rearrange, and then hopefully everything's going to be fine. The way the city of Montreal has ignored the issue of homelessness, whether it's in Chinatown, whether it was in the village, whether it was downtown, they just keep pushing it around. And I remember our famous mayor, Valerie Plante, said, well, you know, we have to learn to live to coexist with this.
1: You can't. What? About, wait, I couldn't hear what the last thing you
19: we
1: said.
19: We have to learn to live to coexist with this.
1: Yeah.
19: Okay, which is running up the white flag. Nobody's paying you to coexist with this.
1: Absolutely. I mean,
19: you know?
1: I first of all, the wording of that was mine, so that he's in charge. You're absolutely right. Of course, it's the mayor that's in charge. I just want to ask you, though, because one of the things, of course, I asked him about homelessness and, you know, his work with the Brewery Mission. There was supposed to be another sort of outpost of the Brewery Mission, and he categorically said no. And he actually said something really interesting. He was like, you know, 80% of all the missions and that kind of thing are south of, in the south of the city, and that it's basically time for other neighborhoods to take up the slack. But he did talk about this local alliance, which is going to have business leaders, Palais des Congrès, the STM, and obviously police on it too. So does that give you any comfort?
19: The police are good. STM, I don't know what the heck he's talking about. As for a local alliance, do you want your transit authority and your local alliance?
1: Well, because Place d'Armes is a problem, you know?
19: Well, yeah, but that's metro security. And quite frankly, that's not a, that's not an issue. It's limited to the area of Chinatown.
1: Yeah.
19: And whether so honestly, I get the impression, maybe I'm wrong. I apologize in advance. And indeed, if there was some comment today from anybody in Chinatown, I apologize in advance. But quite frankly, I just heard a lot of baffle gab here. We're going to clean the place up. Everything's going to be fine. And quite frankly, I haven't heard anything about the and don't get me wrong, I'm a fan of the ovary mission. I think what they're doing
1: is
19: great.
1: Me too.
19: But in terms of the execution, in terms of the planning, in terms of the clash between a neighborhood, and once again, people, they think like some kind of ride at Disneyland. It's a neighborhood. People live there,
1: mm-hmm.
19: and the concerns that they have been expressing for months, I find it amazing that, we're saying, well, all of a sudden that's not going to be an issue. I think it still is an issue. I think we would have heard about it. I think if that entire plan had been put to one side, we'd have heard about it. And frankly, I've heard nothing. Maybe I'm mistaken, and I apologize, but I haven't heard. I've heard as much about that plan being put aside, too, as I have from anybody in Chinatown today about what was announced.
1: Mm-hmm. Well, I mean, he did tell me, so let's see. Let's find out about that. Let's talk about the Liberals with landing a major big fish.
19: Yeah, good get. Everybody in our business at one point or another has dealt with Michel LeBlanc.
1: Yes.
19: And the guy doesn't pull his punches. The guy is extremely competent. He has crossed swords with François Legault over how Montreal gets treated. It's going to be interesting how he squares that circle with a provincial party that likes to describe itself as, what was it, autonomous, regionalist, and federalist. It doesn't say Montrealist, which I guess, you know, we may be seeing the beginnings of that as well, Sue, that Montreal is the issue that dare not speak its name, even though half of the GDP in Quebec occurs in the greater Montreal area. Let's focus on the regions. Let's make sure that we're able to get those, get those CAC supporters to come and vote for us. God knows what deals are going to have to be cut. But I'm glad to see a very experienced, very sharp candidate in the form of Monsieur LeBlanc. But also, it's going to be interesting to see if, because let's face it, party solidarity the thing is, when you're, no matter who you are in the party, you keep, you toe the party line, you keep your mouth shut. It'll be interesting to see if Monsieur LeBlanc thinks that perhaps in this campaign, Montreal is not getting, how can I put it, its share of attention. It'll be interesting to see how that unfolds and whether he's going to be quizzed on it, because this is a guy, as I say, who has been perhaps Montreal's biggest promoter, biggest ambassador, and I'm really wondering how that record is going to be able to be juxtaposed on the coming campaign. I think it's going to be a very, very interesting situation.
1: All right. Well, we'll leave it there for now. James, thank you so much.
19: That's a map.
1: All right. That's James Menney. He joins us every day at this time. Let's check in with your drive right now. We've got Lauren Glazer at the Traffic Center. Lauren?
6: Sue, looking at northbound, the carry, the volume now from Sherbrooke up to the top. Also delay southbound, the carry from the top to Van Horn. Southbound 15, pretty busy. Turcotte to the Champlain. Also delays on the westbound side of the 20. Turcotte to Norman. You are losing some more time. Starting on Ossian Cabazon, running into El Perot. Northbound 13, delays there from the T-Cantari Barassa. Also slowdowns for southbound 13. The volume now from the 344 down to Dagenet, again between Côte d'Liesse and Autoroute 20. Southbound 25, a busy drive bumping into the tunnel. We do have a lot of off and on volume on the westbound side of the Met. It starts Longelier back to Papineau, again between De Laurier and the DeCary Interchange. 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
1: 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That's Lauren Glazer at the Traffic Center. 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All right, it is heading up to 19 minutes past 5 o'clock. Let's check in with Mitsumi Takahashi, who joins us on the line. Hi, Mitsumi.
13: Hello, Sue.
1: So I have to say, I've had the CTV, you know, news network is always on here in studio, and I've seen those pictures from L'Ascension, from your newscast, that is, they're jaw-dropping.
20: Bad, huh?
1: Oh, yeah. The highway that is completely, that's completely, landslides.
20: Yeah, they think that there are dozens of roads that have been damaged or destroyed. Mm. They got a lot of rain, 75 millimeters of rain.
1: Wow.
20: Between Sunday and Monday, you know, noon.
1: Mm-hmm.
20: And L'Ascension is a really small area. It's only 900 people. A lot of them are cut off. They just can't get out.
1: Yeah.
20: So Genevieve Beauchemin went up there. She had a lot of trouble getting up there, actually. And she's filing a report from there.
1: Uh-huh.
20: I mean, at 6 o'clock.
1: Yeah, the pictures are just extraordinary. And I guess there also was a helicopter or whatever. I mean, you know, we report on the news. We don't always see those pictures. And it's pretty dramatic up in L'Ascension.
20: Yeah, it's bad.
1: I was up in Lachute Sunday night into Monday morning and a little bit southwest of L'Ascension. But wow, mm-hmm. We also just got pummeled. So I can only imagine how bad that is. All right, you're looking to the skies. This huge piece of space junk, I've heard it described as big as a bus, is going to hit the moon.
20: Yeah, some say even bigger. But I think what's most disturbing when I was sort of previewing this story in the newsroom, there's 130 million pieces of space junk up there orbiting the Earth. And I thought, do we have to just, you know, everywhere mankind goes, like we just leave behind just piles of garbage. Yeah. You know, if it's not Mount Everest, it's out in space. Like, can we not just not do this?
1: I agree. It's kind of like, it reminded me of one of the Star Wars movies where there's like a planet that's just completely surrounded with garbage. I mean, that is, if you actually picture it, that's pretty much what it is.
20: Yeah, 130 million pieces of space junk. Yeah. Anyway, so this one is going to hit the moon, they think, sometime tomorrow morning. It's going to be an impact that they think will be a dust cloud that rises 60 miles above the lunar surface.
1: Mm.
20: So needless to say, there will be a lot of people with telescopes, you know, looking to see if they can see what exactly happens, because it's a major collision.
1: Do you have a telescope?
20: No, I do not.
1: No.
20: No.
1: I'd like to see it, though. That does. Apparently, it's going to make a brand new crater. I wonder if we're going to have to name it after Elon Musk.
20: I don't know, but, you know, we just wreck things.
1: You sound less than awestruck over this story, Mitsumi.
20: Well, you know, if it has any scientific benefit, that's great.
1: Yeah.
20: But it's just, we just do so much damage. Mm-hmm. We just throw garbage out, and we think that because we can't see it, it kind of disappears.
1: Yeah, you're so
20: and
1: right.
20: It's there, you know?
1: There.
20: And I can't do the outrage. Can I just say one thing about Jim Minnie today? I got to say, listening to him take up the defense of Chinatown, these poor people, you know, we need that kind of outrage that James was talking about today, because these people have been through things over and over and over. We've got a story on them as well.
1: Mm-hmm.
20: And they've heard it all before.
1: Well, that's it. It's also, you know, timeline and measurables and what are those things. I mean, I have to say it is maybe, optimistic that the new administration is at least coming up with a plan, you know? It is a new administration.
20: Yes. Yes. And we can only hope, right? Mm-hmm. You don't want to be so cynical where you just shrug your shoulders and say, no, it's not going to work.
1: Mm-hmm.
20: You know, you have to always be optimistic.
1: Mm-hmm.
20: But on the other hand, so often when you saw what all those people were going through in Chinatown, I remember thinking, you know, where is the outrage?
1: Yeah.
20: You know, and sometimes, you know, you hear the outrage from a James Many and you think, yeah, you know, at least somebody is getting outraged on their behalf.
1: Mm-hmm. Yeah, 100%.
20: That was my little boost for Jim.
1: Go James, go James.
20: Okay.
1: I mean, from the sublime to the ridiculous, maybe. Is James many sublime? He is today, I guess. Can we talk about strange smells coming from the car air conditioner? Because I've definitely noticed this.
20: Okay, so it's not good. So it's condensation from the evaporator in the heating and cooling system.
1: Oh.
20: And it's supposed to drain from your car, which is why, you know, after you've run your car with air conditioning and you park it, very often you'll see sort of wet
1: little
20: spots
1: puddles,
20: underneath your car. Yeah, it's supposed to drain. If it doesn't, though, if the water collects, that's mold and bacteria that can grow in there. And we know that that is not good.
1: That is definitely not good.
20: No. So we have a report on what people can do about it. And it's something that they can do themselves, right? You can buy, it's a special disinfectant spray that's made for cars and air conditioning systems. And we have a report that shows people exactly how it's going, you know, how it has to be done and what else they have to look for. There's also something called a cabin filter. I didn't know we had one in the car, but there is one in the car. Hmm. Has to be changed as well. So if there are strange smells, there is something that can be done about it, and something should be done about it because it's not very healthy.
1: All right. Looking forward to seeing that. Thank you, Mitsumi.
20: You're very welcome.
1: Bye.
20: Bye.
1: That's Mitsumi Takahashi. We didn't ask her about her dog today. We'll have to ask her tomorrow. She is, of course, the anchor for CTV News Montreal at 6 o'clock, and you can watch that broadcast at 6 o'clock. 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
13: Ready to give something away?
1: I'm always ready to give stuff away.
13: Awesome. Right now, we're going to give you a chance to win a pair of tickets, which is becoming a really hot ticket in the city, to the Vans Warped Tour at Parc Jean Drapeau Friday, August 21st and Saturday, August 22nd. 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Once again, we're going to play Name That Tune. I'm going to play a snippet of one of the many bands performing. And when I say many bands, I really mean many bands. There's about like 80 bands performing at this festival. Yeah, it's awesome. So I'll play a little snippet of one of the bands performing at the Vans Warped Tour. Be the first caller through at 514-790-0800 with the correct name of the band, and you'll score a 2-day pass for the Vans Warped Tour taking place over at Parc Jean Drapeau on August 21st and August 22nd. I think again today's going to be really easy. So if you really want to go, you better keep your hands on your phone.
1: Okay.
13: Here we go. It's pretty easy,
1: nope.
13: I think.
1: Don't know it.
13: You
1: Alice
13: know
1: knows it.
13: It.
1: Alice is singing along. No, I need to hear it again.
13: I think a lot of people know this.
1: Okay. Hey, don't write yourself
13: off yet. 514-790-0800 when you know the correct name of that band, and you will win a 2-day pass for the Vans Warped Tour.
1: Thank you, Brian.
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5: 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I'm Jason Mayoff for the CTV News Update. The Army is trying to determine whether a grenade found at a campground is live. Someone found the potentially explosive device near the Lac Cristal campground close to the U.S. border. The SQ says it called in the Army because it wasn't sure whether it could explode. Montreal police have arrested a 15-year-old boy after an arson attack this morning in Saint-Michel. The fire started around 2:30 this morning on 10th Avenue near Les Gendres. Damage was minor. The teen suspect is due in youth court today. And if you can wait a couple of days, one gas price expert says prices are about to drop. Dan McTagg with Canadians for Affordable Energy says the price at the pump in Quebec and Ontario should fall by 10 cents a liter on Thursday. For more news, including how you can win tickets to see Céline Dion in Paris, go to ctvnewsmontreal.ca. 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
23: We do have delays on the westbound side of the Met, starting all you now at the Papineau, again between Des Lauriers and the DeCary Interchange. Eastbound side of the TCAN, the volume now between Cavendish and St. Laurent, the eastbound side of the Met. Earlier on, we did have a stall there. It has been cleared out. More volume on the eastbound side of the Met, Longchampagne back to Anjou for southbound 25. It's pretty slow between Beaubien and the tunnel. Northbound, the carry delays its length, also delays southbound the carry now from the top to Van Horn. Southbound 15 is pretty busy between Turcotte and the Champlain, also delays on the westbound side of the 20, starting before Angrignon out to Norman. 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
5: Your Dormez-vous Weather Center forecast: clear tonight, the low 17. Sunshine tomorrow, the high 30. And sunny on Thursday, the high 30 degrees. It's 28 downtown. Your next CTV News update is at 6 o'clock.
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1: Good afternoon. Sue Smith sitting in for Aaron Rand. We're talking about flooding today. We talked about it yesterday after that really torrential rainfall that came down in the Laurentians and elsewhere. Came down once again on Montreal's West Island, and there was flooding there as well. And over 100 residents in Pierrefonds gathered outside of City Hall last night. It was their first borough council meeting since a lot of the houses flooded in June. They want more action from the borough. Many of them say they've spent a lot of money, and there is also a class action lawsuit underway alleging authorities in Montreal, including the borough of Pierrefonds-Roxboro and Dollard-des-Ormeaux, which oversees its own local infrastructure, failed to adequately mitigate known flood risk. So we tried to get Jim Bass on the show. He can't talk about it because of that class action lawsuit, but at the meeting last night, he defended the borough's response. He said emergency crews handled more than 300 calls during the storm, and that a scale of damage required weeks of cleanup. The borough says the storm was weather of unprecedented intensity, and it exceeded seasonal norms and standard climate models, and that they just hadn't ever seen that kind of volume of rain before. But it did, you know, prompt us to ask, well, what can a city do to help prevent flooding? What is a city's, what are the tools at a city's disposal? Amir Sabi is a professor of engineering at McGill University and an engineer with the Intersectoral Flood Network of Quebec, and he joins us on the line. Good afternoon.
29: Good afternoon.
1: So what can a city do to help, well, to help homeowners, I guess, prevent damage?
29: To be honest, the only solution I do believe, and it will be the best, is to turn the whole city into a smart city. And it's impossible to deal with that, to achieve that.
1: What is especially a sponge city?
29: Yeah, that's the real solution, to be honest. But I do believe there are two ways to handle this problem. One part is that the city should handle that through multiple ways. One is by increasing the sponge parts. Second is to change the way that we respond to floods and by changing the infrastructure. That solution would require a lot of time and a lot of funds to do that. We need to learn from other countries. They are really ahead of us. Mm-hmm. If you go to some European countries, you find sponge asphalt in their streets. So in few, let's say, less than half an hour, you don't even feel there's a rain happen at that location. Oh,
1: okay, I need to stop you because I'm not sure I know what you mean by a sponge city. What does that mean?
29: It means that every, let's say, drop of rain will fall down. It will go through the sewer system, specially made and designed to absorb all the dropping water, rainwater.
1: Mm.
29: So nothing will go to the homes. This is one step.
1: Mm-hmm.
29: One, and it's a long, let's say, plan to be achieved. You need to redesign the infrastructure. We need to redesign our streets.
1: Mm-hmm.
29: The way we indicate the main manholes and what is the size, and even we need to build under the streets, we have to have a storage system for the water.
1: Mm-hmm.
29: While we're waiting to pump it to the sponge box. Because it's happening in 1 hour. We're having a full, let's say, amount of rain reaching 150 millimeters in 1 hour or 2 hours. The system cannot handle. Even if we upgrade it, it will not be able to handle it.
1: Mm-hmm.
29: So that's why I'm saying that today the city has a huge role. In addition, the homeowners themselves, they should also act.
1: Mm-hmm.
29: Because we cannot prevent water if the home is weak to, and they cannot really handle the flood water coming everywhere. If there is a garage, lower level garage, and the water will go there. Even if you have a great system to a pumping system, because the amount of water is not, the pumping system cannot handle it.
1: Mm-hmm.
29: If there are multiple steps, I do believe that we need to educate on the homeowners about that. We have to advise them what to do. There are multiple steps. First, if you allow me, the garage doors, if you don't use it as a garage, if it's lower garage, if you don't use it, seal it. Do not really wait and until the flood happens. And then just to let you know, the percentage of the increase in this kind of floods is 40% in the last 10 years. So we might see, even in 2 weeks, we might have another flood.
1: Uh-huh.
29: And every year there will be two or three events everywhere, and we cannot indicate where. So that's why we have, I need to be honest, for the last 5 years, I'm asking and begging for one thing. Just change the building code in location where floods is happening more often. We need to change that. And there are multiple steps. We have to tell the people we need you to change the way you look into the flood protection. So prevent your home, change those things, and make your home flood proof.
1: Mm-hmm. That's okay. So changing the building code in the flood zones is something that cities can do. But when you talk about infrastructure and sponges and, you know, pumping into a sponge basin and all of those things, all I see are dollar signs. Are there any cities in Montreal and around that can afford that kind of thing? I mean, it strikes me it's always just, you know, kind of putting band-aids on what we already have.
29: I agree. If you look into our streets, we need millions of dollars to fix them.
1: Mm-hmm.
29: And I don't believe this is in the near future we can see this is really achieved. I don't believe. That's why I do believe we need to go to the homeowners, because if I protect my home and make it flood-proof, even there's a flood happening in the street, I do believe my home, it's fully protected and designed and re-updated according to the certain standards, it's going to survive this flood. I'm not going to have any flood inside the home.
1: Mm-hmm.
29: So while waiting for decades of required work from the municipalities to update their infrastructure, we have to start with the homeowners. They have to change. They should not really wait for the municipalities. It will take ages to reach a sponge city. So they need to, the homeowners, if you do not change the home and do not solve the problems where the flood coming into your home, do not renovate your basement. Do not do that.
1: But, you know, I've heard from residents, and I mean, I've been covering floods for decades, and I know you have too, and I've heard from homeowners multiple times who said that they did have all those backup systems. But, for example, in Pierrefonds-Roxboro back in 2017, I mean, you know, the sewers overflowed, and it didn't matter what you had. You know, you got flooded. So it's got to be a dual responsibility between the city and the homeowners, right? I take your point. You do everything you can in your own home, but surely the city has a responsibility to prevent the sewers from backing up.
29: And that's another thing, yes. That's why I told you that we need to turn it into a smart city by changing the infrastructure and upgrade it. So, but still, if the backup flow valve is installed correctly, and there's a backup valve also, manual valve, installed as well, we can prevent the backflow to the home, mm-hmm. to the basement.
1: So it
29: is doable.
1: Yeah. On the question of infrastructure, what responsibility does the province have? Is that because it sounds like we've talked about the money and it's almost like, well, this is what we need to do, but we all know it can't be done. So, I mean, is there a world in which the province has some responsibility?
29: To be honest, all Canada will be exposed to this kind of flood. Mm-hmm. If we don't really act and we don't get the right fund to change the infrastructure and get correct solution, because if I build a sponge park here, another park here, is not enough. Mm-hmm. We need to change, and we have to have learn from other countries' action they did. In Netherlands, they did a very good infrastructure technique, and then to avoid this kind of flood. And they have managed to do that, but they needed more than 20 years to do that and big money.
1: Yeah.
29: So we need to start at one point.
1: Yeah.
29: We need to start at one point. And at the same time, now we have to change the building code of homes. There should be a problem. If there's a flood, a backflow happens, there's a problem with the valve itself. That's why the code should include inspection, annual inspection of this valve,
1: yeah.
29: inspection of the French drain, inspection of other things. That's what we need. This is the best way to minimize the possible flooded homes. Mm. And I do believe both of them, but again, the city and the province should have the detected for some responsibility and gather the right amount of money to and design the new infrastructure carefully.
1: Right.
29: Carefully, because it's a lot. We cannot redo it again. And we need 20 years to check if it's going to work or not.
1: Right. I mean, so definitely, it sounds like a lot of all these solutions are kind of long term. Professor Sebi, thank you so much for joining us.
29: You're welcome.
1: Well, that's Amar Sabi, professor of engineering at McGill University, an engineer with the Intersectoral Flood Network of Quebec, basically making the point that the city has a responsibility to enforce building codes, which is interesting, you know, make sure that the houses have flood drains and backup valves, make it a requirement, but also that they have to upgrade the infrastructure, and that is a project, as you heard, that you need a lot of patience for. 20 years of patience. All right, let's take a look at your drive on this Tuesday afternoon. Lauren Glazer is at the traffic center. Lauren.
0: Still looking at northbound the carry, the volume now its length. Also delaying southbound the carry starting at the top rails at the Van Horn. Southbound 15 pretty busy between Atwater and the Champlain. Also delays on the westbound side of the 20 now between Ongrenio and Norman. Eastbound side of the 20 volume 2 between 43rd and 1st Avenue. On the eastbound side of the TCAN, you are losing time starting Cavendish back to Saint Laurent, the eastbound side of the Met. Southbound 25 volume there, East Prévost to the tunnel. We do have delays on the westbound side of the Met, starting Lac-Cordaire to Papineau. You're losing more time between De Laurier and the DeCary interchange. 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Your next report at 6 o'clock.
1: 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Coming up, Brian's going into the vault.
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0: Brian.
1: Hey, what up, Sue?
0: Enjoying the music. I'm grooving here in studio.
1: Yeah, taking you back all the way to 1986 with your 545 feel-good classic hit of the day, and that is the lovely Janet Jackson, and When I Think of You. And I know if my good friend over at Virgin Radio, Kelly Alexander, was listening, she'd be bopping all over wherever she is right now, probably on the farm somewhere.
0: Yeah.
1: Biggest Janet Jackson fan.
0: Really?
1: Yeah, I've ever met in my life. And it's always good to play some Janet Jackson.
0: She does sound like Michael, you know, a bit.
1: A little bit.
0: Yeah, definitely. A little bit. There's something there.
1: All right, we got some stuff to cover up.
0: Tell me.
1: We got some house cleaning to do. So okay. We were giving away tickets to go check out the Vans Warped Tour, and I played this song. It's a

0: Man, from Janet Jackson to Jimmy Eat World, shout out to Natalie in St. Lazar, right, Alice?
1: Yep.
0: Natalie St. Lazar.
2: Alice is busy grooving and singing along.
0: Yeah, she's been grooving every time at 5:45. Shout out, Natalie. She scored a pair of passes to go check out the Vans Warped Tour. And all week long, we're giving away tickets. They've become like the hottest ticket in town. So make sure you're here all week long. We got, three more pairs to give away?
2: Obviously, because we're the hottest show in town, so we got the hottest ticket in town.
0: I don't mean to brag, but let's get you caught up on some stuff for tonight. So you got American indie folk band Big Thief. They're at Olympia tonight. This is the first of two shows. Doors open at 5:30. Show starts at 7 o'clock. Tickets start at about $90 over at the Comedy Nest. Now, this is the best bang for your buck in town if you want to go check out a comedy show. It's the Newbie Tuesday. Amateurs, they go up there. They test your material. It's actually hilarious. $6 gets you in and a free pass to almost any Thursday or Friday show in 2026. For tickets and schedules, comedynest.com. The 33rd edition of Montreal's Ital Fest is taking place. It's starting this Friday, August 7th, and it's running until Sunday, August 16th, with primary events located in the heart of Little Italy along St. Laurent Boulevard. We had an awesome interview today at 3:30.
2: Frank Marino.
0: Yeah, and if you want to check it out, it's posted on our website over at cjad800.com. Nice. If you want to check that out. For more information, including a full list of the entire program, go to italfestmtl.ca. Happening in the Old Port this week, the 18th edition of the Afro-Mon Festival. It kicks off on Thursday, August 6th, and it's running until Sunday, August 9th at the Old Port. There will be musical performances, dance showcases, art exhibits, interactive workshops, and wellness-focused activities such as yoga, meditation, and holistic care. It's free to attend, and again, it's happening in the heart of old Montreal. It's also the perfect place to take in the very last fireworks show of the season. This week is your final chance to check out the Montreal International Fireworks Competition. Final show takes place on Thursday, August 6th, with the closing ceremony.

0: ceremonies. It's being described as a tribute to the legends. Have you got a chance to see any fireworks this year yet?
1: No, but I'm definitely going on Thursday.
0: Alice, have you got a chance to see any?
2: No, unfortunately not.
1: Okay. I did, actually, that's not true. I have seen them, but not from down at the Old Port. But okay. I saw them, yeah, from, like, up where I live.
0: Old Port, the bridge, or even like, by, I always find, like, so by Papineau and René Lévesque, like, right where our studio is, that's, like, the best place to watch the fireworks because you have the bridge in the background.
1: Yeah.
0: It creates an awesome visual. So it's your last chance Thursday. I'm warning everybody. And again, don't forget, the bridge will be closed at 8 o'clock. But, you know, we'll get you into, we'll get you in the know with all that stuff. National Bank Open, the amazing tennis tournament taking place over at the IGA Stadium. It's in full swing, but tough day for the Canadians, though. Three Canadians were in action today, and all three Canadians unfortunately lost, including Denis Shapovalov.
1: What?
0: Yeah. Sorry.
1: So early.
0: Yeah. Tonight, there are three matches beginning at 7 o'clock, including another Montrealer in the tournament from Villeray, Gabriel Diallo. His match is at 8:30 tonight. As for tomorrow, Félix Auger-Aliassime, he's going to take the court. Schedules have been released, and his match is at 7 o'clock. I'm definitely going to rush out of here to go watch him play because I love the tournament. Yeah. Again, the National Bank Open, it's taking place at the IGA Stadium, and it's such a fun time. I can't stress how much, like, I'm not the biggest tennis person, but every time I go there, I have, like, the best time. And I highly encourage everyone to check it out because I really don't want to see this tournament, like, go away. Personally,
1: no.
0: I really don't. You know, I know there's some there's talks about renovating the IGA Stadium, putting a roof on it, and I really don't want Montreal to lose the tennis. I'm just saying. If you have never been to see the tennis, I would recommend you get the ground pass. It's only $20. It gives you access to the whole site, which is phenomenal, by the way. And although you don't have a seat, you can still find places to watch the matches. For tickets, schedules, and everything you need to know for the National Bank opening happening right now here in Montreal at the IGA Stadium, go to nationalbankopen.com. Are you planning to go check out some
1: tennis? I was just thinking maybe I'll go tomorrow and watch Felix, but does that ground pass get you in at night as well? Or is it just
0: it's
1: a daytime thing?
0: No. You could get a ground pass. Right. Well, it just gives you site access.
1: Yeah,
0: you can walk around, but, you know, there's a lot of viewing screens.
1: Uh-huh.
0: If you're lucky, you could go up to the very top, and
1: that's
0: you don't
1: it.
0: Even need a ticket. And
1: where
0: you
1: there
0: can
1: are
0: watch.
1: Empty seats.
0: Yeah. And you could watch it from there. I mean, it's tennis. It's a great view all over.
1: It is. There's not
0: Alice,
1: a bad
0: have
1: view
0: you got a chance to check out tennis?
2: No, but, like, I'm looking at tickets
0: okay.
2: right
1: well,
2: now.
1: Well, I went last year. I was obsessed last year. I was in love with Vicky.
0: Well, when I first came to Montreal and I was looking for events and stuff to do, the tennis, like, you know, let me go check it out. And I was amazed, you know, being from Toronto and just seeing, like, that whole area of the IGA Stadium. I love that area. I think it's so beautiful. Very easy access with the metro, too. So
1: that's it. It's an easy walk from the metro up there. Castelnau.
2: I'm always so surprised at how much I love tennis whenever I catch it.
0: Yep.
2: I'm like, oh, my God. I'm, like, screaming at the TV, and I get really, really into it.
1: Well, last year with Vicky and Voco, that was incredible round.
0: Tennis is one sport that you can really get invested in, even if you've never watched a match in your life. You're watching two people go at it, or even the doubles are amazing. It's just so much fun. Again, I highly encourage everyone to go check out the tennis.
1: All right, Brian, thanks for the tips.
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1: We'll leave you with a little bit of Janet Jackson on behalf of Alice Martin and Brian Callister and me, Sue Smith. Have a great evening. We will all be right back here with you tomorrow. Bye-bye.

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2: We're seeing slowdowns on the westbound side of the Met now between Longchamp and Papineau, again between DeLaurier and the DeCary Interchange. Eastbound side of the TCAN, delays there between Côte-de-l'Est and Papineau on the eastbound side of the Met. Southbound 25, Volume 2, Sherbrooke to the tunnel. Northbound, the carry has delays. Sherbrooke up to the top. Southbound, the carry volume now from the top to Van Horn. For southbound 15, it's still slowing between the La Vérendrye and the Champlain. Westbound side of the 20, you are losing time there before on Grigny, already back to the Ville-Saint-Pierre interchange. 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I'm Lauren Glazer from the CJAD 800 Traffic Center.
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5: Good evening. We got rain over the weekend, but not like anything they got in the Laurentians. Torrential rains there caused landslides and washed out roads. There are people trapped on their properties in the community of L'Ascension, north of Mont-Tremblant. They've declared a state of emergency. Here's Genevieve Beauchemin.
6: And this is the main road in the town of L'Ascension, a town of 900 people. This is the fire station here, and right across is what's happened. The entire road has collapsed. People here are leaning on one another as they face widespread damage. Some have been left without electricity, without drinking water, and some are trapped in their homes by landslides and road collapses.
7: It was absolutely stunning to see the damage done in such a short period.
6: Penny Arne is hunkering down in her cottage. Roads leading up to her property have been washed away, sections of asphalt ripped up.
7: People who've been here 30, 40 years, they're like, we've seen storms and, you know, the lake come up and whatnot, but this has not been seen.
6: 105 millimeters of rain poured down on the region from Sunday to Monday, triggering a cascade of destructive events. Jocelyne Larose says she has never seen anything like it. I've lived here for 20 years and my husband is now stuck in a cottage he can't get out, she says. Rivers filled up and breached their banks. Half the village is now completely inaccessible from the other half. Other towns in the region too took a massive hit. And this was just the latest in a series of destructive storms that have swept through Quebec over the past few weeks. Genevieve Beauchemin, CTV News, L'Ascension, Quebec.
5: People in Pierrefonds are still dealing with the aftermath of the major flood in June. Many of them at last night's borough council meeting, they were looking for answers. Here's Denise Roberts.
8: On June 20th, Victor Knowlton's backyard oasis suddenly turned into a babbling brook as water came sprouting up from the ground.
9: They're not really geysers, but we have water coming out of the ground in four different places.
8: It was too much water for his five pumps to handle, and they called the fire department for help.
9: They came in our backyard, said they had never seen anything like that before, and condemned it. They thought there was going to be a sinkhole and a landslide.
8: Today, the ground has dried, but evidence of the ordeal remains. Knowlton says he's applied for help from the borough, and like many others on his street, he's still waiting. Joseph Fong moved here 1 year ago and said he did his due diligence.
10: We was like, okay, this is not the flood zone, nowhere near the flood zone, nowhere near the edge of the island.
8: But on June 20th, when 150 millimeters fell in a matter of hours, water destroyed his basement anyway. At Monday night's borough council meeting, the first since the flood, residents gathered inside and outside to express their frustration.
11: If you could just let me finish, please.
8: Jim Bay said while he understands residents are upset, he's limited in what he can say due to a class action lawsuit.
11: The reality that we face here this evening, not because we don't want to say what we want to say, but because we're limited in our interventions because of a class action suit, unfortunately limits us in what I can tell you.
8: The applications for the class action lawsuits have not yet been approved. And even if they are, the entire process could take years to resolve. In the meantime, residents now have to decide whether it's worth it to rebuild.
9: Not until we find out where the water is actually coming from.
10: I'm taking my time because I want to know, what can I do to you know, minimize the damage for the potential next time?
8: Fearing it's a matter of when, not if. Denise Roberts, CTV News.
5: A grenade was found today at a campground in Quebec. Members of the Canadian Armed Forces were called in to remove it. Police say the campsite is near Lac Cristal in the Montérégie. Police are asking for help to identify a suspect in an attempted murder. A 49-year-old man was stabbed on Perras Boulevard in Rivière-des-Prairies in May. Police have released images of the person they're looking for. The man is black, between 6'1" and 6'4", with shoulder-length dreadlocks, and a $5,000 reward is being offered for information that leads to his arrest. And police have arrested a woman in connection with several burglaries in Longueuil that targeted seniors. Melanie Tanguay is facing charges for three separate incidents. Police believe there might be more victims. They're asking people to come forward if they believe they'd had jewelry stolen by a house cleaner. And the Montreal Police Arson Squad has taken over an investigation into a fire at a mosque in Côte-des-Neiges. A truck parked near the mosque caught fire early Friday morning. It spread to the mosque, caused significant damage. Firefighters have yet to determine the cause of the fire, so the fire was automatically transferred to the arson squad. Police have released their report on this year's construction holiday. They say 18 people died on Quebec's roads. There were 15 fatal collisions. Police say in all of them, either speed and or distracted or impaired driving was a factor. Six of the collisions involved a motorcycle. The total number of deaths is down from last year. It's the deadliest construction holiday period last year, when 25 people died. It's yet another promise to do something about crime and clean up Chinatown. The city says this time it's going to be different. The locals and residents and the organizations are viewing the new plans with some caution. Here's Laurence Brisson-Dupreuil.
12: A vacant lot, a blank canvas, but to city officials, it's the start of something much bigger. The site at Saint-Laurent and René-Lévesque could one day become a mix of social housing, community and green space, and businesses. For many community advocates, the vision is encouraging, but some, like Mei Chu, say rebuilding trust will take time.
13: Developing an entire neighborhood that's over 150 years old is a challenge.
12: A new Chinatown Alliance will help shape what comes next, bringing together residents, merchants, and community organizations. City officials say work is already underway.
14: That piece of land you're sitting on now is already bought. We've done more in the last 10 months that the previous administration had done in 8 years.
12: The city is also promising immediate change with a daily cleaning and a redesign of both Saint-Laurent and Clark Street. The new alliance holds its first meeting Friday. Community leaders say they want the spirit of the area at the heart of every decision.
15: Have a concept that can reunite people, that can represent Chinatown on its own.
12: Preserving that identity through architecture is a priority for the GF Foundation.
16: These types of very typical buildings with businesses at the bottom, and then like residence or office spaces at the top floors really are ubiquitous in Chinatown.
12: Others say improving quality of life also means making people feel safer. For years, Civil Rights Group CAR has been helping residents calling for action on public drug use, vandalism, and other safety issues.
17: For years, they have not been listened to. They've been forgotten at the expense of their safety and their well-being.
12: But for Chu, one priority stands above the rest, social housing.
13: So that, you know, a lot of the vulnerable people, the seniors, the workers of Chinatown who work on minimum wage and who live in Chinatown now can continue to maintain their home in Chinatown.
12: As the neighborhood gets ready for its annual Chinatown Day celebration Saturday, many say they're ready to embrace change, so long as the neighborhood's history and the people who call it home aren't left behind. Laurence Brisson-Dubreuil, CTV News.
5: The former head of the Chamber of Commerce of Greater Montreal will run for the Liberals in the next provincial election. Michel Leblanc's candidacy will be officially announced tomorrow. He'll run in the Montreal riding of Marguerite Bourgeois, that is a Liberal stronghold. The current MNA for Marguerite Bourgeois, Liberal Frédéric Beauchemin, will be running in the riding of Broome-Missisquoi. That's in the eastern townships. The Quebec election is on October the 5th. The strike might be over, but many WestJet customers are still wondering about their travel plans. The airline says it's in, quote, recovery mode, and it's not clear when operations will be back to normal. Rahim Ladhani reports.
18: Camilo and Nim are part of a band and are trying to get to Seoul, South Korea, but WestJet isn't making it easy.
19: We got rebooked on an Air India flight that's like a 33-hour journey, like 23 hours in the air and then 10 layover. We just went to check in for that flight and we were told that we're not on it.
18: The airline strike lasted 30 hours, but it continues to have a ripple effect on travelers like Dan, who's stuck in Winnipeg.
20: Yesterday, Monday, early morning, I got a notice saying, you've been rebooked on Porter Airlines. And I went, okay, that's fine. And then I read that flight's on Friday. Yesterday was 5 days.
18: The CEO of WestJet says, we know this disruption has been frustrating for our guests and WestJetters, and we're sorry for that. After 1 day on the picket line, WestJet flight attendants are back on board with a tentative deal. However, for travelers here at Toronto Pearson International Airport, the headache of not knowing how their trip may be impacted is almost as frustrating as if the strike was ongoing.
21: It's really not a good impression for the customers, you know. But you have a lot of plans, hotels, you know, Airbnbs and car rentals booked, and, you know, it's a ripple effect on your trip.
18: According to aviation analytics company Cirium, 925 WestJet flights have been canceled since August 1st. Today, that number is 16. For those who are still waiting to be rebooked, advocates advise to research your rights.
22: If WestJet is leaving you in a limbo, then you have every right as a passenger to buy yourself a ticket on a different airline on the assumption that WestJet is not fulfilling its obligations and then bill WestJet for the expense.
18: And remember this group heading to South Korea? Well, they've been rebooked again on a different airline for tomorrow.
19: We luckily will make it for our first tour date in Korea thanks to the hard work of WestJet. So we're going on a direct flight now with tomorrow. Air Canada tomorrow.
18: Raheem Ladhani, CTV News, Toronto.
5: The most recent measles outbreak in Quebec is now classified as officially over. The first cases were reported at the start of the summer. There were 28 cases recorded, and that suggests the spread of the virus was limited. For measles outbreak to be declared over, there must be 32 days since the last infectious case, and the last case of measles in Quebec was on July the 1st. A cheese recall has been issued here in Quebec. It is for white cheddar cheeses made by the dairy company Coaticook. Listeria contamination. The recall covers mild cheddar cheese curds and block cheeses from a lot marked refrigerate after July 24th, 2026 and best before August 8th, 2028. It was an important anniversary today, 325 years ago today, that the governor of New France and the 39 First Nations signed what's known as the Treaty of the Great Peace. It ended nearly 100 years of war, fought mostly over control of the North American fur trade. An original copy of the treaty, dating back to 1701, is currently on display at the Pointe-à-Calière Museum.
23: This one is the genuine original copy of 1701, written probably the same day or a few days after the signature of the treaty. So it's really we are lucky to have this document and so well conserved.
5: Electronic music fans will be gathering at Parc Jean Drapeau this weekend for Il Sonic. And anything they want to bring onto the site will have to be in clear plastic bags. This takes Oceaga's transparent bag rule one step further. This weekend, even fanny packs and small handbags will have to be see-through. Organizers say this is a safety measure that will also speed up the security process. And the latest lottery from Lotto Quebec offers an all-expenses-paid trip to Paris to see Céline Dion perform on September 25th. The Diva in Paris lottery tickets will be on sale for the next 6 weeks. There will be two grand prizes. They include concert tickets, a four-night stay in Paris, a set of luggage, and $5,000 in cash. The draw will be held September the 14th. And coming up, there is little enthusiasm for Pierre Poilievre.
0: Not seen as a prime minister or a close challenger. That's the bad news.
5: It appears there is no challenger for Prime Minister Mark Carney. And a man stands accused of starting the largest wildfire in Washington state.
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3: Delays on the westbound side of the 20. They start before Ungerney out to Norman. Also slowdowns on the eastbound side of the 20 between 32nd and 1st Avenue. Southbound 13 volume there, St. Rose to Dagenet, in between Hickmore and the 20 for southbound Laurentian. It has volume also, Henri Bourassa to the Met. Delays westbound Met now, LaCordaire to Papineau, again between DeLaurier and DeCary on the eastbound side of the TCAN. It is a slow drive between Côte-de-Liesse and Saint-Laurent on the eastbound side of the Met. It's the super sale at Super C. This week, medium ground beef is only $4.95 a pound until August 5th, only at Super C. I'm Lauren Glazer from the CJAD 800 Traffic Center.
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5: Donald Trump's latest tariffs are due to come into effect in 2 weeks, and Canada-U.S. Trade Minister Dominic LeBlanc is back in Washington for negotiations. Joy Melbourne has the latest.
27: Canada's trade team posted this the last time around, proof of their meeting with U.S. Trade Ambassador Jameson Greer. The talk so urgent, so sensitive, the Canadian delegation put out a statement saying they're back in Washington to talk some more.
28: We're in a hard set of talks right now. I certainly understand why Minister LeBlanc and Chief Negotiator Charette and Ambassador Wiseman are being very, very discreet and very cautious about what they say and do publicly. This administration has been mercurial. It is unpredictable at the best of times.
27: These talks unfolding against President Donald Trump's latest pressure tactic.
29: Mexico and Canada need us. We don't need them. The deal is important for them. It's not important for us.
27: As the clock ticks down to yet another Trump tariff, a threatened 50% aimed at Canadian goods, $20 billion in exports at risk starting August 19th. Retaliation, Washington says, for what it calls discriminatory Canadian treatment of U.S. goods. But having seen his fair share of hardball trade negotiations, former Finance Minister Ralph Goodale remains optimistic.
28: We're in the top three markets in the world for 47 of the American states. So obviously, despite the bluster, despite the arguments to the contrary on the American side, Canada is very critically important to the Americans.
27: Neither side, it seems, wants to blink first, and with little evidence of a breakthrough, at least the two sides are still talking. Joy Melbourne, CTV News, Washington.
5: It seems there is no obvious conservative challenger to Prime Minister Mark Carney. A new poll finds that the strongest contender to beat Carney would be former Prime Minister Stephen Harper. So where does that leave the current leader, Pierre Poilievre? Here's Rachel Aiello.
4: No prominent Canadian conservative could defeat Prime Minister Mark Carney. That's the big takeaway from a new poll commissioned by CTV News. It asked Canadians which high-profile Tory would have the best chance if they were leading the Conservative Party. And Nanos Research found that the top choice was none of them, at 33%. 16% said former Prime Minister Stephen Harper. Just 15% said current Conservative leader Pierre Poilievre, while 11% said Ontario Premier Doug Ford. Nick Nano said these findings contain both good and bad news for Poilievre's continued leadership.
0: He's not seen as a prime minister or a close challenger. That's the bad news. The good news is that it doesn't seem to be anyone in the bushes, the shadows, in the wings, that people identify as a real alternative to Pierre Poilievre.
4: In the absence of a clear challenger, insiders say, despite some infighting, no one is organizing to try and oust him.
6: I think what you're seeing with the conservative side of the equation right now is the team rebuilding itself, which is why I think you're seeing Pierre have the space and the numbers to kind of have this operating group to figure out what's next.
4: Carney's continued popularity could also bode well for the trio of upcoming by-elections, said this former candidate.
7: I do think that the Liberals have a very strong chance of securing a win in almost all, if not all, of those by-elections. I think that at this point, it doesn't look like Canadians are looking for an alternative.
4: Adding to this, Nano's latest ballot tracking shows the Liberals widening the gap, with 47% support over the Conservatives' 27%. The NDP, meanwhile, are sitting at 12.7%.
0: I think for a lot of middle-of-the-road voters and perhaps conservatives that are a little progressive, Mark Carney actually has a lot of appeal.
8: Those I spoke to today said while these numbers set the Liberals up for a smooth fall, any misstep could bring the Prime Minister's prolonged honeymoon period to an abrupt end. Rachel Aiello, CTV News, Ottawa.
5: There are reports that the U.S. State Department will be closing five consulates, including the one in Winnipeg. The report from Reuters also says the U.S. will close missions in Winnipeg, Grenada, Japan, Indonesia, and Cameroon. The State Department underwent a bureaucratic overhaul last year, cutting dozens of bureaus and hundreds of staff. There are 120 wildfires burning across British Columbia, and they are spreading. This afternoon, officials provided an update on the situation.
9: As of 9 a.m. this morning, there are 37 evacuation orders impacting approximately 8,000 people and 7,300 properties, and 37 evacuation alerts impacting approximately 7,100 people and 3,800 properties. The orders and alerts over the past few days have been changing hourly.
5: And in one BC community, 230 homes have been destroyed by fire burning near Vernon. The chief of the Okanagan Indian Band toured the area by helicopter. He says the community looked like a war zone. And a man has been arrested and accused of starting one of the wildfires in Washington state. The fire has burned through more than 4,000 hectares and destroyed at least 700 structures. Rena Roy reports.
10: As wildfires rage in Washington, police arresting a 37-year-old man who they say is responsible for starting the Old Trails fire, the most destructive of the three fires tearing through Spokane.
11: The witness, a citizen, very good citizen, noticed a male standing on the side of the road looking into the trees as he was going to pick somebody up. About 10 minutes later, as he was coming back through the area, he noticed the male was bending down near some grass.
10: The suspect identified as Aaron Farinacci, a convicted felon who's now facing a charge of arson in the first degree. In the Spokane area, more than 10,000 acres have burned so far, and dry, breezy conditions today could help fuel the flames. Crews racing to contain the fires. Nearly 70,000 people evacuated. The sheriff says 14 people are unaccounted for. Firefighters say at least 700 structures have been destroyed, and that number could go up.
14: I've been to a lot of places around the world, and I can tell you today that that's a war zone.
15: Looks like bombs like went off because the houses are just in ashes. I mean, there's fireplaces standing and cars burned.
10: Kathy Sherrick's home now gone.
16: I feel lost. Every memory of my children are down there. Every memory of my grandchildren are down there. I just feel empty. I can't even say I feel hurt.
2: These fires are also creating unhealthy air conditions for much of the Pacific Northwest. Air quality alerts are in effect for most of the region, including nearly all of Washington and Oregon. Rena Roy, ABC News, New York.
5: In Greece, the fires have burned through mountain communities and coastal areas outside Athens. Greece is one of several European countries being ravaged by wildfires this summer. The other countries, France, Spain, and the Netherlands. And the UK has recorded its driest July in nearly 200 years. Coming up, all eyes are on the moon.
12: Actually, a mixture of solar activity and gravity forces have put it on a path towards the moon.
5: It is on a collision course with a huge piece of space junk. And what do you do if you notice a strange smell coming from your car's air conditioner?
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1: Now, an update from the CJAD 800 Traffic Center.
3: We do have delays on the eastbound side of the TCAN with volume from Côte-Lias back to St. Laurent, the eastbound side of the MAD. Southbound 25, volume there, Sherbrooke to the tunnel. Delays also westbound MET, now P9 through to St. Laurent, get between Stinson and the Carry. Northbound the Carry, volume 2, Jean-Tenon to the top. Southbound the Carry, delays from the top out to Van Horn. On the westbound side of the 20, you are losing time before Angourniel back to Norman. 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I'm Lauren Glazer from the CJAD 800 Traffic Center.
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5: Recently, something happened with an AI system that many had long feared and they'd warn us about. OpenAI said that one of its most powerful systems had gone rogue. The model broke out of what was supposed to be a secure environment, and it launched a massive cyber attack on another company. The model had not been told to do this. It did it on its own. Carmi Levy is our tech analyst. Hi, Carmi. So, Carmi, first, what exactly happened?
33: Yoki Mitsumi.
5: So what exactly happened, Carmi?
33: And they were used.
5: Okay, it looks like we're having some very serious problems.
33: ChatGPT. We will use it's a chatbot.
5: Okay, you know what?
33: We will simply we'll ask it to them for us.
5: Mm-hmm. Okay, Carmi, I don't know.
33: Yeah,
5: we're having some serious technical problems. I'm not quite sure what the control room would like me to do with this. Okay, so you know what? We're going to unhook and try to get back to you. Okay, Carmi?
33: Okay, sounds good.
5: A huge piece of unmanned SpaceX rocket booster is on a collision, of course, with the moon. And when it hits tomorrow morning, it's expected to create a massive dust cloud. And astronomers will be watching. Tom Costello.
0: It's magnificent. I got a picture of it with the wide lens.
4: 4 months after the world watched the Artemis II crew's spectacular lunar flyby, a piece of space junk is about to slam into the lunar surface at 5,400 miles per hour.
6: Ignition. And
4: it was January 2025 that a SpaceX rocket sent two robotic landers to the moon. Now, as an accidental bonus, the massive rocket booster is getting pulled closer and closer to the moon.
12: What has happened is essentially a mixture of solar activity and gravity forces have put it on a path towards the moon.
4: At 2:34 a.m. Eastern Time tomorrow, that booster will crash into the moon, digging a massive new crater. The expected explosion will send a plume of lunar dirt and dust as high as 60 miles above the lunar surface, which astronomers around the world are eager to examine.
7: It's a real scientific way of learning more about what the moon's made up of.
4: Orbiting probes will document the impact, with NASA hoping to learn more about what's under the lunar surface. Artemis 4 astronauts are expected to land on the moon within 2 years. Ultimately, NASA wants to create an Artemis base camp on the moon and use that to go to Mars.
8: We're learning and building up to doing something extremely hard, being able to operate astronaut crews on a near continuous basis on the lunar surface.
4: Meanwhile, this upcoming space junk crash underscores a big concern for NASA. There are now more than 130 million pieces of space junk orbiting the Earth, from pieces of rockets and dead satellites to straps and covers, hardware, bolts, and nuts. Last year, a Chinese spaceship with astronauts on board was hit by debris. And all of it poses potential lethal risks to astronauts, other satellites, and humans on Earth as it all re-enters Earth's atmosphere.
5: Another Canadian is preparing to go into space. Joshua Kutrick of Alberta will be one of 4 astronauts who will go to the International Space Station.
9: For me, I would just spend a few minutes here to talk about the enormous sense of gratitude that the 4 of us feel for everyone who has gone into making this mission possible. You know, personally, myself, I grew up on a cattle farm in Canada. It's a long way from being here with this mission in front of us. But the one thing that has resonated at every twist and turn in that journey has been the complexity of these missions, and because of that, the enormity of the teams that go into pulling missions like this off. So we need to say thank you to everyone.
5: Kutrick and his crewmates will be there for 6 months. They'll be conducting experiments and doing maintenance work. Liftoff from Florida is scheduled for September the 12th.
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14: Well, earlier in the show, we told you about how much of the province was affected by the active weather and wet weather we've been seeing in recent days. In L'Assomption, they had some major damage. Now, here in Montreal, the area of Pointe-aux-Trembles was impacted. And this is an incredible video shared from one of our viewers. And take a look at that tree. It is massive. It fell on top of a truck. And this is a reminder that when Environment and Climate Change Canada issues these watches and warnings, often they warn that there's a potential of trees or branches falling down, so it is to be taken seriously. So please do take that into consideration. And now we also have something a little bit more lighthearted to share with you. This was taken in Tadoussac. It is an incredible video of a massive whale putting on a show, breaching out of the water for whale watchers. You never know if you're going to get to capture it, and these people were lucky. It was incredible footage. Just had to share that with you all tonight. Now, that looked like it was a whale of a good time. And if you happen to be on vacation right now, well, you probably enjoyed the beautiful weather that we saw today. And we have more in store for tomorrow. In terms of our temperatures, we were slightly above seasonal at 28 degrees. Typically, we'd be at 26, but the humidity made 28 feel like 33. And it's going to get even hotter tomorrow. Putting our future cast into motion now. Clear skies at this time. And we're holding on to that overnight. into the early morning hours. We do start Wednesday off with lots of sunshine. It's very straightforward, dealing with sunny skies throughout the day. We could see a few clouds in the evening, but expecting to see some clearing into Thursday. We are calling for a mix of sun and clouds there. However, there is the potential of a thunderstorm later in the day that we are keeping our eye on. So here's what you need to know about the next 24 hours. Clear skies overnight, a low of 17. Sunny start tomorrow, wake-up temperature of 19. It will be 30 degrees tomorrow with lots of sunshine, feeling like 35 thanks to the Humidex. Our longer range forecast shows the humidity is a theme here. Looks like Thursday will be 29, feeling like 39. We're calling for 29 as well on Friday, feeling like 38. There is a risk of showers there as well. We can see over the weekend a risk of thunderstorms, humidity holding on. And this time next week, we're calling for a high of 26, feeling like 32 with 4 millimeters of rain.
5: We're going to go back now to Carmi Levy. We were talking about how an open AI system went rogue, launched a cyber attack without permission to do this. And far be it from me, Carmi, to get a little paranoid that as we were going to denounce this, everything just sort of froze on us. But anyways, okay, so first, tell us exactly what happened.
2: So OpenAI was conducting a test on some AI agents. They're powered by their newest, most powerful models. And basically, there was a security test. It was supposed to have taken place within what they like to call containment or a digital sandbox. It's kind of like a virtual space that is separate from the internet so that, you know, if something does happen, it doesn't damage anything in the process. Unfortunately, during the test, and we're still trying to understand why, that agent, and you know, agents, they do autonomous work on their own. They can complete complex tasks without any human interaction. It escapes, and it made it out onto the open internet. And after it was out on the open internet, it then succeeded in breaking into the systems of a company called Hugging Face, ironically another AI company, which Hugging Face subsequently fought off. It was also able to break into, we found out later, a number of other systems. And in doing so, it became the first recorded instance in human history of AI successfully breaking into a system, a defended online system, on its own without any human involvement, which, as you can imagine, is a milestone that we kind of expected we would reach one day, but we're kind of hoping that we wouldn't anytime soon.
5: But you know, Carmi, what intrigues me is the vocabulary. You talk about agents escaping, going rogue, looking for answers on its own. We talk about this thing as though it is some kind of a sentient entity. It sounds like science fiction. Is this what's happening?
2: It sure does. It feels like, you know, Arnold Schwarzenegger's Terminator or 2001 A Space Odyssey come to life. And it's easy to see why, right? Because here the machines literally doing what they're not supposed to be doing outside of human control. So it is an inflection point. It is a moment in AI history that I think we should take note of. But the good news is the sky isn't falling. The machines aren't about to take over from us, and we're not about to lose complete control. But we still have to pay attention to the fact that perhaps they're better at breaking into weakened systems, identifying vulnerabilities than we thought they were before. They've reached a point in their development that we better figure out this cybersecurity thing and build better protections before something truly bad does happen. This happened in a test environment. We're learning some really important lessons. Next time we may not be so lucky. It might be not a rogue test gone wrong. It might be someone with actual malevolent intent. We're going to have to be ready for that moment.
5: And also, there are a lot of problems here, right? I mean, OpenAI system went rogue. The company didn't notice it right away. It got out of a containment that was supposed to be escape-proof. You know, OpenAI is a company, Carmi, that employs some of the sharpest software minds in the world, and they couldn't control it. So what have we done, really?
2: We've allowed companies like OpenAI and Google and Anthropic and Microsoft and others to essentially make up the rules as they go along. Remember, we live in a country that does not have an AI law. We tried a number of times, but every time we never quite get it over the line. And so that leaves, that gap allows companies like OpenAI to make up the rules. It allows them to decide, well, we're going to prioritize going to market, bringing faster models to market. We're not going to prioritize safety because, oh, we're not going to get punished anyway if something happens. And these are the same companies that, for example, have put kids' mental health at risk. We have evidence of AI chatbots suggesting methods of suicide to vulnerable kids and offering to write suicide letters for them, for their friends and family. And they're being sued for that right now. But there are no legal consequences for any of this behavior because they're in an AI arms race. The market is pivoting toward artificial intelligence. Everyone's competing, trying to be the biggest, the best, the fastest. And unfortunately, safety is not at the top of their priority list. And we need to change that with better laws. We need to change that with new priorities so that these companies are forced to at least behave to a minimum standard.
5: So given all this, and in the meantime, Carmi, what should we personally learn from this?
2: We need to recognize that you and I as individuals aren't going to change OpenAI or Anthropic or any other company at this point in time. We can't control that, but we can control our individual behaviors. And so we can think, well, should I be sharing that with AI? Should I be uploading that photo to make myself look older? Or should I keep that photo to myself so that AI doesn't have access to it? I would reduce the data footprint. Turn off things like history and memory. Go into your settings and reduce the amount that you share with that platform. And if you're not using AI apps and services on your devices, go into the settings, remove your account, get rid of the apps to remove the amount of data that is leaking from our devices, contributing to this training process, exposing us more than we probably want to be.
5: Okay. Thank you very much for this, Carmi.
2: Thanks, Mitsumi.
5: The air conditioner in our vehicles get a workout in the summer, and if the air conditioner lets off a stale or musty smell when it's turned on, there could be a problem in the dashboard. Here's Pat Four.
10: Have you noticed an unpleasant smell coming from your car's air vents? Before you start searching under the seats for gym clothes or spilled food, the source may be something much more common.
13: What you're probably smelling is condensation from the evaporator inside your heating and cooling system. Basically, water collects in that area, and if it sits for long enough, it creates that musty smell.
10: Your vehicle's air conditioning system creates condensation. Most of that water drains underneath the car, which is why you may occasionally notice a small puddle beneath it. But if moisture lingers inside the evaporator housing, it can create the perfect environment for mold and bacteria to grow, causing odors every time you turn on the fan. Fortunately, fixing the problem doesn't require a trip to the repair shop. Start by opening the windows and setting the interior fan to a low speed. Then use a disinfectant spray such as Lysol or a cleaner specifically designed for automotive air conditioning systems. Spray it into the vehicle's fresh air intake, also known as the plenum.
13: The plenum can be found at the base of your windshield where the wipers are located. This is where the air comes from that goes into your heating and cooling system.
10: With the engine running and the fan turned on, spray the cleaner into both sides of the plenum intake. The ventilation system will pull the disinfectant through the ductwork, helping kill odor-causing bacteria and freshen the air inside the vehicle. Keep the windows open during the process to help air out the car. And if your vehicle has a cabin air filter, it's recommended to remove it before spraying the cleaner so the disinfectant can circulate more effectively through the system. Also consider replacing the filter altogether. A dirty cabin filter can restrict airflow, affect system performance, and contribute to unpleasant odors. And replacing it yourself can save you both time and money. Pat Foran, CTV News.
5: Ariana Grande is planning to take a break after her current tour, which wraps up September 1st. Grande was at the Bell Center last week.
15: Trying to feel somewhere to cry again.
5: Grande has also pulled out of the musical production in London that she was set to star in next year. Her representative says she wants to take a break from the, quote, endless ongoing public scrutiny.
16: This is the voice of Montreal.
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18: South Shore, 15 southbound, looking at delays starting around the Atwater area, Bonaventure through Nuns Island, southbound 25. We are looking at delays around the Sherbrooke Street exit. Mid-East and westbound, some volume between St. Michel and Pina. Seeing some volume as you approach the Decatur Circle. Eastbound, St. Croix, busy after Rockland on and off out to an accident. Earlier accident around St. Laurent. Decatur, north end to southbound, Jean Talon up. Heading up to and from Laval, nice drive, no major problems to and from the West Island. 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Marty Lamar, CJAD 800 Traffic Center.
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5: A baby in Ontario has a rare genetic disorder that's affecting every aspect of her development. Her parents are now trying to raise millions of dollars to develop a gene therapy. Hannah Schmidt reports.
29: Head, shoulders, knees and toes, knees and toes, yeah.
30: Riley Dowling has a smile that instantly captures your attention. It's hard to imagine the fight she's been through to keep it.
32: The night before we were going to get discharged again, she coded in the middle of the night. We were both luckily there in the room with her, but it was like, it is impossible to describe how that feels as a parent.
30: Riley stopped breathing four times in her first weeks of life. After 6 weeks in hospital and months of testing, doctors discovered she has FBX011, an ultra-rare genetic disorder. Riley's mother, Chris Dowling, says when her daughter was diagnosed, fewer than 100 cases had been documented worldwide.
32: We're working on rolling still and trying to sit up independently. Like, rolling is a 2 to 3 month skill, and she'll be a year soon, and it's like we don't know where, when, and if she'll reach certain things.
30: The disorder affects nearly every part of Riley's development, including movement, communication, and ability to perform everyday tasks. The 11-month-old relies on a feeding tube for nutrition and oxygen while she sleeps, but her parents refused to believe there was nothing that could be done. After connecting with specialists in Canada and the U.S., the family is now working toward developing a personalized gene therapy.
32: Now we have teams invested in her gene. There's hope. The sooner the better, of course. The first 5 years developmentally are the most important. So the sooner we can get her treatment created, tested, approved, manufactured, the more it will affect her.
30: The Dallings have launched a GoFundMe and are sharing Riley's journey through social media, hoping every donation brings them one step closer to the treatment they believe could change her future.
32: You are going to change the world, Riley.
30: Hannah Schmidt, CTV News, Cambridge.
5: The first deaths are being reported from the parasitic infection cyclosporiasis. Two people in Michigan have died. Officials say both patients had underlying health conditions and that most people do recover from the illness. There have been outbreaks reported in 45 American states, and it's being linked in part to lettuce from Mexico. Marineland has begun moving out of its second group of whales. Seven whales were shipped out yesterday. They're headed for SeaWorld in San Antonio. Six belugas were relocated to the U.S. last month. Marineland closed in September of 2024.

0: delicious plates all the time.
1: Canada's trade surplus was bigger in June. It hit $3.9 billion. Mirella Fernandez has more.
2: It was the fourth straight month that Canada reported a trade surplus. Statistics Canada says total exports hit $77.5 billion in June, with a 16.5% jump in minerals and metals exports. Strength was in gold. But the country exported 10% less energy. Canada imported 59% more computers and computer parts used in data centers. Here are the closing numbers for the day. The Canadian dollar is up to 71.09 U.S. West Texas Intermediate down over $4 to 75.77 U.S. a barrel. Western Canadian Select is up to 66.38. And the TSX shot up 575 points today. Those are your business headlines. I'm Mirella Fernandez.
1: The opening weekend of the National Bank Open was plagued with rain delays. Laval's Alexis Galarneau had his first round match postponed from Sunday to Monday. Then he had to endure three more rain delays. The match took 5.5 hours to complete, and he lost 6-4, 6-4. It did clear up, though, in time for Montrealer Gabriel Diallo. He won his match against France's Kyrian Jacquet. It was Diallo's first win at his home tournament. He will be back in action tonight on center court in the second round.
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3: An Ottawa man is preparing to run 320 kilometers in an ultra marathon, and he's hoping to shed some light on mental health at the same time. Camille Wilson has the story.
4: Rudy Asir is gearing up for the biggest run of his life.
5: All day, all night. You keep going, no stopping until you finish this thing.
4: Physically preparing for a 200-mile ultramarathon and raising awareness for those suffering with mental health.
5: As difficult as life may be, one step at a time, things can get better. And the biggest thing is you're not alone.
6: All the way through the Rockies.
4: Starting August 10th, Asir will have 5 days to complete the 100-hour race across Alberta, something the endurance athlete has been training for.
5: I've done a couple hundred-mile ultramarathons in the past, and I just love pushing my body to seeing what it's capable of doing.
4: This test is also a personal one for Asir, running the race to honor his sister, Martha.
5: Unfortunately, mental illness got the better of her. She suffered from bipolar disease and really had a struggle and a hard time trying to get access to resources and things.
7: Running the 200 miles, this is something that even me thinking about gives me chest pain.
4: Dr. Quadro Caramanting, ICU physician at the Ottawa Hospital, says the mental health crisis is something he deals with on a regular basis in the intensive care unit.
7: The amount of people that are coming in with self-harm, that commit suicide, and in some ways it feels like these issues are getting worse, especially for our youth.
4: As an advocate for mental health, it's a test Asir is determined to finish and inspire others.
5: Ultimately, the message is super clear that you're not alone, and if you need help, please reach out. I really hope that this sheds a light on it, that, hey, this is wild and crazy, and maybe I could do something interesting like this.
4: Camille Wilson, CTV News.
3: And Lauren, it's going to be a nice night.
8: Definitely a nice night for anybody who's preparing for a marathon or for a good cause just like that. So we do have some rain on the way in the next couple of days. I would suggest making the most of it today and tomorrow. This is what we're expecting over the next 24 hours. Clear skies with no rain overnight, a low of 17. We start the day off with sunshine. Our wake-up temperature being at 19 degrees, we'll see the mercury climb up to 30, feeling like 35, and the theme here is sunshine. Now, if we move forward to our Thursday, right now we're calling for a mix of sun and clouds. However, it does look like we have a chance of some showers later in the day, 2 millimeters, and the risk of a thunderstorm. I'm keeping my eye on that for anybody that has plans that evening. Also looking at a chance of some thunderstorms on Friday, and we already know that it looks like the weekend is going to be another active one weather-wise, so like I said, enjoy the next 24 hours.
3: And that's it for us. Have a good evening. Stay well. Good night.
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11: From the National Newsroom of the Canadian Press, I'm Jason White. BC is entering another significant drying trend, raising the risk of more wildfires. The BC Wildfire Service's Cliff Chapman says parts of southern BC will see temperatures in the low to mid 30s and dry lightning's possible starting Thursday.
12: It will mean that we will see more fires across southern BC. The exact location of those fires is not predictable right now, but as we start to track that system, we will do everything we can to get information out.
11: Right now, about 120 wildfires are burning across BC, about 50 of them out of control. One fast-moving fire near Vernon, BC has destroyed about 230 homes. Canada, U.S. Trade Minister Dominic Leblanc and the country's chief trade negotiator are back down in Washington, D.C. A government source says Leblanc is meeting with industry groups who would like to see the CUSMA trade deal renewed. He's also set to meet with various U.S. senators and members of Canada's negotiating team. Police say they found traces of blood on the jacket a 9-year-old Montreal girl was wearing when she died last summer in rural New York State. A forensic scientist from the New York State Police testified today at the second-degree murder trial of the girl's father. She told the jury the girl's jacket had blood in multiple places, but did not specify whose blood it was. U.S. President Donald Trump's envoy for fighting anti-Semitism is urging Canada to revoke visas and expand terrorism listings to curb the rise of anti-Jewish hate. Rabbi Yehuda Kaplun says anti-Jewish hate has soared, and he claims Canada is not doing enough.
13: The levels of hate in Canada are unbelievably high, and unfortunately, with government inaction. You know, I'm arriving here a day after our consulate was attacked with gunfire.
11: He criticized Prime Minister Mark Carney for ending the position of anti-Semitism envoy, saying it's been replaced by a council that has an overly broad mandate. Health Canada has authorized Moderna's clinical trial for a new vaccine for Ebola that aims to target the same strain spreading in the Democratic Republic of Congo.
14: There is no vaccine or treatment for the Bundibugyo type of Ebola, which has killed more than 1,700 people in Congo and is the largest outbreak of the virus ever reported there. Ebola has never been detected in Canada, but it will be the first country to participate in Moderna's trial in a global race to develop a vaccine. Participants are healthy adults and will not be exposed to the virus to test the vaccine. The phase one trial will evaluate the vaccine's safety, determine the right dosage, monitor for side effects, and study the antibody response. A spokesperson for Moderna says the first volunteer in the trial received the shot on Monday, and that the company expects to enroll 80 people in Toronto, Halifax, and Truro, Nova Scotia. Nicole Ireland, The Canadian Press, Toronto.
11: This is The Canadian Press.
2: Now, an update from the CJAD 800 Traffic Center.
15: South Shore, the inbound outbound at Victoria down to one lane in both directions. Southbound 15 for the Champlain Bridge. We had that earlier accident at the superstructure. Still a heavy go from at least Atwater. Bonaventure may save you time. Southbound 25 for the outbound La Fontaine de Souligny. But eastbound, just a little slow down. We had that earlier accident around Saint Laurent. That looks like it's cleared up. Bit of volume right now through that area to carry northbound Van Horn up. Southbound's busy through Jean Talon. 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
6: From the nation's capital, here for you, Shane Hewitt and the Night Shift, kicking off our conversations with Davis Carbo. 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
6: What if your ideas are not your ideas? Crazy notion, right? In fact, for me, it's a fundamental part of everything that I go through every day. And I'll explain that another time. But it really allows a lot of space for other things when you realize that we don't really have a lot of our own ideas. Because then the real ideas that come, they're more special. And that's where we're going to start this conversation. Davis Carbo is here. I found Davis online. So this is where Shane reaches out to random strangers to say hi. Unfolds on the radio. Hey, Davis.
23: Hi. Thanks for having me on, Shane.
6: So tell me about your background and what do you do? Because you do a lot of things, generally speaking, cognitive bias, unbiased, 50 cognitive biases that shape how you think, decide, and see the world. You do a lot of content online, but this stuff matters to you. How did you get there and why?
23: Oh, so going back kind of early career, I studied human learning and development in school with a focus on educational psychology. And, but earlier in my career, like the start of it, I would say is that I did door-to-door sales in the United States. So I did that for about 7 summers. And during my time, I really learned kind of the nature of decision-making and guiding decision-making and understanding how our brain works. And about a year ago, year and a half ago, I decided to start posting content online. And as I was searching for what I wanted to create content about, I really wanted to position myself as, you know, an educator, but also getting into understanding something that I could talk about every single day. Like what would be really fun to talk about? And so as I started to open up and really dive in deeper into different topics, I got into biases because as I looked and I really kind of like started unpacking biases in particular, I realized that there's just such a breadth of knowledge. There's so much in there and there's over 150 to 200 known biases. And so I figured, hey, that would be kind of a perfect series to jump into. And, I had already had experience with biases throughout my career, earlier career, but I never had, kind of made the full deeper connection that now I have. And after creating content about it for a while, I decided to write a book. And so I wrote the book on, that's hopefully going to be building into multiple volumes that covers, or tries to encapsulate everything that we know about biases, the latest research, and can give people a more practical guide to understanding their decision making and how biases come into play there.
6: Well, I have good news for you. I mean, with all the biases that are out there, you can, by the time you get to book 200, all the new research on books 1 through 50 will already be expanded on, so you get to do it over again. So you've created quite the career for yourself. The particular video that I had found was a bit of a research story on storytelling. And the words we use, and I think this is really important, especially, you know, in the media, the words we use and the memories that are associated with them. The notion being that when you get told, use car crashes in the example. So when you get told like there is a bad crash or a big smash up versus cars bumped into each other, the response that people, how they remember it is very different. Help us understand that.
23: Yeah, so in the 70s, two psychologists named Loftus and Palmer ran a study where they were looking to see how memories influenced after the fact of an event. And so what they did is that they brought in a bunch of college students into, I think it was about 50 originally, and they asked them with a questionnaire, they had them watch a video on a car crash, and then they asked them, or they gave them a questionnaire, and one of the questions they changed one word about the, in the question for all of the different students. Some they asked how fast were they going when they collided, or the cars collided. And then some they asked, hit. And then they also asked smashed and some softer words. But the most important one was smashed. And they found that the students that were asked how far or how fast the cars were going when they smashed into each other, estimated about 42 miles per hour was their general speed. And with softer words like collided, they found it was like 32. So there was a difference in how fast people perceived or remembered the cars were going just off of the changing of one word. But that didn't really answer the question of, did this actually distort memories, or was this just kind of playing into semantics of the word? And so they brought back, in the second study, they brought back students. They asked them the same general questions of hit, collided, smashed. But then they waited and brought the students back a second time 2 weeks later. And then they asked them another question, which was, do you remember any broken glass? Now, in the video, there was no broken glass, but just by using the different words, people that saw that or read that the word was smashed, of when the cars smashed into each other, remembered broken glass that wasn't there. And so they found that this was kind of the basis for the misinformation effect, which is the tendency for information received after an event to distort how the event is remembered.
6: So this gets into all kinds of different pockets now. And yeah. This is where it's wild for me, because as a word guy, the words matter, and that's everything for me always. And so when the insertion of the word, that means now we can control people's memories in theory by the way that we describe something. So yep. Much like when you're sitting with, and this is a thing, this is relationships, this is life, this is work, this is news, this is everything. When you're sitting with, I'm sitting with my buddy Davis, we're sitting down and having a beer, and we're just complaining about our girlfriends. And it's like you sit and you're creating a narrative for somebody else. And the words you use will impact the way that they remember that conversation. And so that's just in real life. But then you also have this actual memory thing. And we've talked about this here on the show, Davis, that you haven't heard, that we've talked about how through the course of time, when we recall, then we recall, then we recall, situationally, it's always a different experience, right? Like if you're in a positive scenario, you're hanging out with the fellas having a good time, you're like, oh yeah, that was a terrible day. This happened, but we got through it. But if you're in a negative scenario, your recall could be like, it was the worst day of my life. And so there's the future part, there is the past part, and then there's the present part of every single aspect of our lives this touches on. There's 200 more books for you.
23: Yeah. It can go really as deep as you want to pull it. As I started diving into the research for, you know, writing this book, it was just like, oh, that seems pretty straightforward. But then as you start to see patterns across different biases and how they all start to interact together, then you realize, oh, wow, we are really, for lack of a better term, overwhelmed with information, and our brain is just trying to adapt and just trying to make the best of it. But these kind of biases, these errors, these predictable issues in our decision making actually have longstanding effects.
6: I often use the phrase, words can be used for good or words can be used for evil. It's up to you. And what does that all tell you about this generally? Because I'm sure that you, like everybody else, you hear trolls and stuff online. They talk about, oh, you sheep, oh, you follow along, blah, blah, blah. Well, they're kind of right. I mean, they're not right from the point that everybody is sort of willing participants in all of this, but if it's a blind spot and we don't realize it's happening and someone is actually saying some of these things, whether it's marketing, politics, you could put it anywhere. Sometimes we are following and we don't really know. And therefore while we don't mean to be, we can result in kind of being sheep.
23: And that's really the importance of understanding this stuff, is to not fall prey to it. But the thing that's important to understand about biases in general is just like, really, what are they and where do they come from? And so our brain, we make about 35,000 decisions a day. That's, you know, 35,000. That's an incredible number. And 95% or so, you know, around 33,000 of those decisions are made subconsciously and automatically. And Daniel Kahneman wrote a book called, Thinking Fast and Slow, where he outlines that this thinking is called System One thinking, but it's essentially what I like to refer to as your autopilot.
6: Oh, autopilot's good. I love that term. Davis Carbo is here. How is it possible that one word could change the way we recall things and the way we remember them? What if our brain is lying to us? We're going to find more out about how we live in autopilot next.
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5: Earlier accident on the outbound Champlain. Things are still pretty slow on the 15 approach just after Wellington through Nuns Island. Once you pass that, things are moving well. Bonaventure Expressway, no problems. Only one lane inbound, outbound for the Victoria. Jacques Cartier is moving well. Southbound 25 for the outbound La Fontaine. Things are slow from D-Souligny. Northbound all the way up to the Anjou Interchange. Things are moving well. We do have a crash on the Met westbound just before Stinson. Things are backing up through Lackady. Eastbound, things are moving well. To carry north and to southbound, good choices. No problems heading up to and from Laval or the West Island. Jumpstart helps kids across Canada access sport and play so more kids can get into the game. 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Marty Lamar, CJAD 800 Traffic Center.
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6: Davis Carbo is here. I'm Shane Hewitt. Memories being changed and manipulated by one word. We need to know what autopilot we function on. What's going on, Davis?
23: Brain does this to be able to conserve energy, because if it has to slow down and go through logical analysis and rational thinking every single time it wants to make a decision, we would never make it out of bed in the morning. And so our brain, in an attempt to conserve this energy, will create shortcuts or rules of thumb. And these are what are known as heuristics. And these rules of thumb are really helpful a majority of the time. But when they lead to an error in our decision making, because they are predictable, that is when you're left with a bias. And so I'll give you an example, is that there's the availability heuristic, which is the tendency when we're trying to recall how common something is or remember how common something is, we usually rely on how quickly something comes to mind. And we think it's more common if we think of it quicker. And then the bias is the tendency to overvalue things that come to mind too quickly and misrepresent it for how often something happens. So for example, when Jaws came out in the 70s, people were so freaked out about that movie because it was so graphic and it was so intense that beach attendance dropped and plummeted across the U.S. when in reality, the actual odds of a shark attack happening are like astronomically low. And so that's where we see the heuristic, but then we also see the bias because, you know, some people didn't even go to the beach on a lake where there's not even sharks. Like you see that kind of stuff happen. We see there's a bias called authority bias, where we basically defer our judgment to an authority figure. There's the bandwagon effect, where when we see multiple people doing something, it gives us higher credibility to go do it and to just go along with it. You know, there's so many different biases when you start looking at the entire breadth of them all, and you see, wow, like our brains are overwhelmed and we can fall easily to a lot of these influences.
6: Yeah, the shortcuts and the fear of looking bad, the fear of not belonging, right? I mean, fundamentally everything right. That they do. Have you seen the research that they did? It's a video that I've seen. The research about the waiting room and the lady in the waiting room with the doctor's office. This fits in nicely.
23: The stand up where they stand up.
6: The stand up one. Yeah, so yeah. I'll describe it for people and then you can sort of exaggerate, expand the thought, is that the basic notion is simple, is that there's a waiting room and there's no receptionist. It's like a doctor's office and there's, I don't know, remember three or four people that were in that waiting room and a new person walks into the waiting room and then someone gets up and goes into the doctor's office, right? It's no big deal. And then all of a sudden, I think it was a tone that they used. It was like a beep or something, wasn't it? And then everybody stood up. Except for the new person who had never been a part of it, and they just were sitting down and then kind of looked around the room, and you can see it on the video, and then slowly just kind of was like, what am I doing? And everyone stood up and then everybody sat down again. And this pattern reoccurs over and over again. And then it gets sort of normalized that everybody does it. You should do it too. And then as the room drains, as they bring people into the doctor's office or as they portray they're into the doctor's office, that original person who walked in is by themselves. And when the beep happened, they still repeated the stand-up behavior by themselves. And then when a new person came in the room, they encouraged the new person to stand up during the beep. And now the pattern is set. It's remarkable. And it's just a video of a fake doctor's office beeping and standing up.
23: The way to counter bias and just kind of in general bias is slowing down and trying to enter logical, deeper thought. And, you know, bias isn't always necessarily a bad thing, but the idea is that you want to be able to slow down. And if you're not taking the time to actually think things through, then you're going to just go along with it.
6: Is it safe to say that your brain is basically saying, well, that was safe last time. It should be safe this time. Therefore, I don't have to worry about it. Threat assessment turned off.
23: Well, the how it works, because the brain does follow a predictable process of thinking through decisions. And the first two steps, the first step is emotional tagging by the amygdala. So the amygdala, I'm sure you know, is the threat detection center, but it also oversees just general emotions. And so what it's doing is that it's scanning for information or cues through like sight, touch, taste, etc. And it's looking for things that are relevant. And then what it does is that when it indicates something that's important or relevant, then the second step is that of pattern recognition through the hippocampus. So those two processes of something emotionally salient coming into purview, right? Something that's important. And then the brain saying, what happened last time? And those two steps are what make up the majority of our decision making. It's only if something goes wrong, like confusion or a problem or something new, is when our brain slows down, pumps the brake, and we enter step three, which is a logical analysis.
6: You walk in the room and you realize something's different, but you don't know what it is. You can't figure it out yet. That's where that's where the automation broke. And your brain was like, whoa, whoa, whoa, whoa, whoa, whoa. Something's different here. We don't know what it is. We can't figure it out. And isn't that the craziest thing? You know what I hear in this, Davis, is that it's living in the past. Like, there's zero presence to it. It is 100% living in the past. And then we just tap into the memory, tap in the memory, tap in the memory. And so when people say, like, I want to create a new future and I want to have a great day today and I'm tired of these bad habits. Well, that's all of it right there, is that your evaluation of the current scenario is based on the past, and somehow you have to reset that. Is there a way to reset it?
23: Yeah, it's practicing awareness and mindfulness, is that when a new situation comes up or any type of situation, like, your brain's just going to try to move quick, right? And most of the time that works, but you need to be able to slow down and try to think things through if you want to just not fall to or move quicker than you want at the expense of accuracy. And so the past has a lot of structuring, right? Like, your brain, if something was safe yesterday and the day before, like, for example, you know, you're going to walk up to the coffee machine and you're going to go through multiple decisions to get your coffee. Which mug do I grab? Put the filter, scoop the coffee. But you've done it so many times that your brain's not, it doesn't see a need to think through anything deeper. So that's where you're going to move faster. And so, yes, to your point, the past really does shape our current present and therefore our future. But to counter that, it's just slowing down and trying to be as present as possible when it's an important decision to make.
6: I was trying to think of some ways that this happens. Just like you said, coffee is such a great example, making coffee. Because not only that, then you go to bed and you're like, oh, did I make the coffee? And then you lock the doors, which in theory is the craziest notion, generally speaking, because statistically, most everybody's never been broken into. So there's your bias, is that it's dangerous to leave your door unlocked. Then you don't remember if you locked it. Then you go upstairs and then you wonder if you locked it. The threat assessment kicks in. And then now you're like, whoa, what if someone breaks in? And then you go downstairs and then you check it, but it's already locked because you locked it out of automation when you go. Turning the lights off, turning the stove off, right? Even driving to work, the sort of hypnotic state of driving. All of these things, they're present always. And you can actually get a bit of a kick out of them, I think, if you follow them and you pay it, you're like, oh my God, what is going on, brain?
23: I always crack up at the thought of just, you hop in the car, driving to work, you blink, and then you're there and you're like, whoa, where did the last 30 minutes go?
6: Well, or you missed the turn and you drive the same way every day and you're like, how did I just miss the turn? Like, so here, Ottawa is a little bit north of me. I'm in a village just about 40 minutes south of Ottawa. And as I come down, it's the highway's called the 416. As I come down the 416, you get to Ogdensburg, New York, in the border crossing. And I was in a phone call and it was hot. It was a hot phone call. And I was driving along and I hung up the phone call and I was just kind of sitting in quiet. And I was like, there's an awful lot of trees around. Where am I? I just about drove to the border crossing because I was so in automation of driving that I missed the turn to go home. It's wild stuff. Davis Carbo, C-A-R-B-O, at Davis Carbo on the socials. That's how I found Davis. I suggest you follow if you're curious about sort of breaking patterns. Learning some of these biases that are in there is a great way to go. One of 200 book conversations that we'll try to have on the radio as he unfolds them. This is great work, Davis. Thanks for sharing it with us.
23: Hey, thanks for having me.
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5: Pretty nice quiet drive. We are looking at one lane open in both directions for the inbound, outbound Victoria, Champlain, Mercier moving well. No problems for the Jacques Cartier, southbound 25 for the outbound La Fontaine. That's a busy go through the roadwork starting around de Souligny, northbound up at the Anjou interchange moving well. Little slowdown, just volume between the 215s on the Met. This in both directions, busy as you approach the Carrie Circle, to Carrie North and to southbound, just slow down around Van Horn. No incidents, just a volume. Heading up to and from Laval, both the 1315 moving well, no problems to and from the West Island. 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
12: Quebec says the province's latest measles outbreak is over. Health officials recorded 28 cases. Public health says vaccination remains the best way to protect against measles.
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6: Money and divorce. That's what we've been talking about. Anita Bruinsma, clarityonyourmoney.com, writes about this, has written many articles on it, and even in a reasonably amicable divorce, in that you've got your agreement, your divorce is done, you might not like each other, but you kind of go co-parent in a good way. When you're 50-50 or 60-40 or somewhere close to equally contributing to all the things, there's probably a structure in your separation agreement that says you pay for this much of activities and you pay for this much activities. But what happens when one person wants the kid to play hockey and one person wants the kid to play soccer? Who pays for that? And this is one of those important money conversations, Anita, that we need to have.
8: It is. And you're right, Shane, that these things can be outlined in a separation agreement, which every couple with kids is required to have something that outlines how you're going to care for your children together and also how, who's going to pay for all of those child-related expenses. And so your agreement might lay it out, and that's all well and good, but when it comes to actually executing that agreement, and following through on that, there are a lot of things that can really get in the way of making that run really smoothly. And so one of those things is what we refer to as extraordinary expenses. And those are some of the things you just mentioned, the summer camp, the competitive sports, tutoring, like these kinds of costs that are really expensive. The idea is that ideally both parents are going to agree ahead of time that they're going to spend money on this thing. And the guideline is that those costs are necessary and reasonable. However, you know, that interpretation is wide open. I mean, one parent might see that overnight camp as necessary and reasonable, and the other parent might not. And so then now you're suddenly in this conflict where it's like, you know, who's actually going to pay for that camp? And it causes a lot of friction. And it's really something that's hard to figure out when you're putting together your separation agreement, because it's really hard to look forward and see what kind of things your kids are going to do down the road. So for example, I had one client whose daughter took up horseback riding, which is a really expensive hobby. They never saw that coming. And that has caused a lot of challenges in terms of, you know, who's actually going to pay for that.
6: You're talking to the guy that's daughter had a couple of horses, and I'll add one layer onto that. The horse was a gift from grandma, not my mother, but then it was now my responsibility to pay for the horse boarding or my portion of it when I didn't ask for the gift, right? Like, how wild is that notion? Then you can translate this into other things, and here's some other experiences, of course, that people will go through, some of which may have happened in my life. He's a good hockey player. He's going to make it to the show. We got to get him in more camps. He's got to play AAA. And then, which I hate to break it to you, kid's not going to make it. And then the other one would be braces. Oh, yeah, kids need braces. I'm going to get them braces. And it's like, okay, but like you – now? Do they need them now? Can they wait 6 months? Like, what's the deal? These are all real life decisions, as playful as I try to make them. They happen.
8: They absolutely do. And so the braces example might be one parent says, well, I want to get a second opinion. And the other parent says, no, I trust this person. Let's just go ahead and do it. And so the agreement would say, well, parents will have to agree ahead of time before the money is spent. And again, that looks fine on paper and it seems very, very rational. But let's face it, parents who are divorced, even as you say, even if it's amicable, you know, other emotions get in the way and it makes it really, really hard to come to that compromise. And there are those very emotional ones like the hockey, for example, and dance, competitive dance is another one that comes up a lot as being very, very expensive. And there's really no good answer, actually. There's no good solution to this problem. I mean, one approach would be to go back to mediation. So, you know, I've done this personally in my relationship. We've had to go back to mediation and talk about these issues with someone who's helped us come to a resolution in terms of how we're going to pay for them. So it's definitely a challenge. But there are even those smaller expenses that are also very difficult. So some expenses are sort of borne by the parents, and it doesn't fall under this sort of like extraordinary expense framework. It's just the things you buy for your kid every day, right? It's the new shoes, it's the haircuts, it's school supplies, it's paying for the school field trip, all of those sorts of things. And those sorts of things are expected to be paid by the parent when the child is with them. So if you have shared custody, if my kid's with me, I'm going to pay for the haircut, and then next time you're going to pay for the haircut. But in some relationships, one parent tends to do more of the buying for the kid. They might be the one who takes the kids to buy the running shoes and the new baseball glove and the sports cleats, and they take them for the haircuts, and the other parent doesn't do any of that. And those kind of costs don't fall into this let's record them and split them at the end of the year sort of framework. These are just costs that you're paying day to day. And so it does happen that that parent who is more engaged with their child and more proactive is definitely going to be bearing a bigger brunt of those expenses.
6: And trust me, your 15-year-old does not need $300 in extensions and highlights. But that's legit. Like, these things happen, especially in a divorce scenario when you have people that are sort of competing for the children's approval, which, as much as that's a joke, but it's kind of true. And so these things really do happen. And it's funny that you said about haircuts, because then all of a sudden the haircuts just stop getting scheduled on one person's visit, right? I just, oh, we don't have time to get it, so you're going to have to get it this week. And you know, these things start to add up. And I remember I had said to my ex at one point, I said, you know, this free horse thing is the worst thing we could have ever done. We would have been better off to buy the horse and just got help onboarding every month in the big picture of all things, right? So, but if things aren't decided in advance, and I hate to say it, but this is the keep track of every conversation, because after the fact, well, I paid for braces and you didn't pay for braces. Yeah, you volunteered to do it, remember? And that gets forgotten real quick a couple of years later.
8: It sure does. And so there are some software programs or some apps or just online applications that are available to help parents do that. So they will, you know, parents will log on, record the expense, the other parents will approve the expense, then the one parent puts in the cost of the expense, the app automatically splits it proportionally according to your separation agreement, and at the end of the year it spits out a report that says parent A owes parent B this much money. So that's one way of doing it, because it sort of takes the emotion out of it, and you don't have to communicate with the other parent as often because you're sort of using this third party app. And so I personally found that to be very helpful, especially in the first few years with tracking those expenses. And it did kind of take the emotion out of it. And that was actually very good, because the last thing you want is exactly what you mentioned about the haircut's not going to get scheduled when my kid's with me. It's the kids who end up suffering, because maybe they're not getting the new running shoes when they need them. And now they also feel in the middle. They feel guilty about it. It's a very, very bad situation. So it's super important for parents to sort this out like adults and find ways of working through it.
6: You want to talk about going to the mall and brand names versus, you know, I go back to my day. It'd be like going to Fields or someplace like that to get a shirt versus going to Coach.
8: Well, and this is the other challenge. So I came across this where, you know, their dad bought them these Blundstone boots when they were 10 years old. And it's like, when you're 10 years old, you wear shoes for about 4 months before your feet get too big for them. And so I didn't approve of that. But at the end of the day, you know, I just sort of bit the bullet and said, well, you know, it is what's best for the kids. I don't want to cause too much trouble, so I'll pay for them. Same happens with baseball gear. You know, you can buy a very expensive bat or the cheap bat. And sometimes as the other parent, you just have to sort of say, okay, well, you know, I appreciate the other parent made that purchase, and so I'm just going to pay for half of it.
6: Did you have to buy hockey sticks like some hockey parents did? Because those ones were always a delightful $300 surprise. Hockey skates, another one.
8: Yeah, no, all of those expenses. But I'm also the one who would look for the secondhand skates, so, you know.
6: I love how frugal you are. It's so good.
8: I really am.
6: Track everything, and it sounds square. No, we've got a good thing. Just trust me. It's absolutely worth it. Even on WhatsApp, you can export a text version of all the conversations, and it just will come in handy if anybody needs to refer to it. Look, you actually said that, and hopefully you don't have to be like Anita and get back in front of a new mediator, spend that money just to get new solutions for problems that don't need to be solved. It's clarityonyourmoney.com if you want to get connected with Anita. She writes about all these things, navigating money. Financial planner is what Anita does, but of course part of planning is being able to navigate life too. So Anita, awesome stuff. I appreciate you.
8: Okay, thanks, Shane.

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1: Pretty quiet drive, a couple of problems. Keep in mind, only one lane inbound, outbound to Victoria, southbound 25 for the outbound LaFontaine, de-sooning it through the road work. Champlain, Mercier, Jacques Cartier moving well inbound, outbound. No problems heading up to and from Laval. West Avenue looking great. TCAN Highway 20. Bit of a slowdown on the Met in both directions between the Lacadie and the DeCary Circle. DeCary southbound, just some volume as you approach the Jean Talon exit. Picks up speed afterwards. Northbound's moving well. It's the super sale at Super C this week. Selection white eggs are only $2.97 a dozen until August 5th only at Super C. Marty Lamar, CJAD 800 Traffic Center.
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1: It's Good News Tuesday. 710-10 is the text line. You get to make your wish, any wish, no consequences. What is your magical wish? Text it in. Maureen in Windsor says not to

0: return from heaven and walk across the stage next week for a grade 12 grad. Forget your magic stick, wish stick. I believe I would need an entire tree for this wish. Thank you, Shane and Co. Dreams are good. That is amazing, Maureen. It is authentic and honest, and it's exactly what Good News Tuesday is a love for those family members. Thank you for sharing that. 71010, your wish, any wish. I wish for simpler times with everybody getting along, no crime, and being able to keep your windows and doors open at night without worries. For world peace, Cheryl. It's Good News Tuesday. Share your good news. No matter how big or how small, good news makes good news, babies. So let's make more of it. Text it in. This is a segment where we're going to connect with Victoria today. It's called What's On Your Mind. This particular edition of the show is called What's On Your Mind, Lisa Best. Hi. Now, everyone in Victoria knows Lisa at CFAX 1070. poor Lisa has to work up with Ryan.
1: Well,
0: in the mornings.
1: Ryan's a godsend.
0: You think so?
1: Oh, he's always chipper.
0: He's always happy. This is why he's suspicious to me. He loves his guitar.
1: Yes,
0: he's always smiling. He loves his generally
1: family.
0: He loves his family. He loves his city.
1: Yes.
0: Something's not right with that guy.
1: Or something's very right on the other side of it. Maybe not
0: it.
1: Right is right.
0: He's a lovely human being. I thoroughly enjoyed my time.
1: He really is. He's one of a kind because he's just always optimistic.
0: Yeah, that's great. Ryan and Lisa, News Talk 1070 in Victoria. And you join us now for What's On Your Mind, Lisa Best, where we open up the floor to whatever is on your mind. Where are we going?
1: Well, we're talking motorcycles because
0: Okay. Beyond
1: mics, I would say motorcycles are my other passion.
0: Really?
1: And they have been for about 35 years.
0: 35 years of motorcycle riding.
1: Yes, I started when I was 5.
0: That's illegal.
1: That's good math.
0: That's,
1: I saw that go in your head.
0: I did. I had to think about it. You can see my counting eyebrow.
1: Synapse was firing hard there.
0: Very good. Yeah. Okay, so tell me about your love for motorcycles. Why? What is it about a motorcycle that is amazing for Lisa?
1: I wanted to be an equine specialist.
0: Hmm.
1: And something in my prior life, I did something bad karma, bad juju. So I'm deadly allergic to horses.
0: Oh, no way.
1: Yeah. Yeah. Really. I've shown up in emergency. So.
0: Oh, it's that bad.
1: Oh, it's that deadly. I'm not kidding. Deadly. So.
0: Oh, wow. Okay.
1: My next choice was the iron horse.
0: Hmm.
1: And the motorcycle to me is the closest I get to riding a horse. But that said, it's distinct in itself, in its sense of freedom. And that sense of freedom, just like riding a horse, comes with a sense of danger, strong possibility of danger, something going sideways. And that's what makes it so thrilling.
0: Okay. Well, you live in a great city for a motorcycle. That's for sure.
1: Absolutely. I lived in Ottawa and I remember, going down the Queensway on Christmas Day with Christmas lights on my bike. So there's times in Ottawa, there's times in Toronto, and Montreal, it's out of the ice storms that you can ride. So it's fantastic across Canada. There's even snow tires if you want to get into that. But for the most part, this is the city where people can ride all year round. And a lot of people do because, as you know, the price of gas, well, maybe just recently went down, but we never know what's going to happen next.
0: Okay. Now, tell me about the Malahat in a motorcycle.
1: Malahat's fine. The Malahat's a major highway. It's the twisting roads that are exciting. I was born and raised in Winnipeg, so I know what the wide open prairies are like. I still have ice in my veins. And I took my course in Winnipeg. And I can tell you the only thing I remember about that course X amount of years ago was a big biker dude yelling shoulder check. And I can't tell you how many times that has saved my bacon.
0: Really?
1: Yes. And I do know with driving courses, one of the number one fail reasons is because new drivers fail to shoulder check.
0: Really?
1: People fail to look. When's
0: now,
1: the
0: driving-
1: last time you shoulder check in your car?
0: I consciously try to do it because I think I do a great job with it, right? So I always try to make sure that I look. So here's the thing.
1: Mm-hmm.
0: You, like, the driving safety is a thing for you. Not only is
1: Absolutely.
0: It just, like, don't die today, which is generally a good plan, but you actually have, like you get involved with training.
1: I am a senior instructor for the Vancouver Island Safety Council. I was an instructor for the Ottawa Safety Council prior to moving. I'm also on the board and deeply involved with all aspects of safety

0: two wheels, and my students come back to me and say, I'm a better driver because I took the course. Yeah. It's not just me. We have great instructors. Ottawa has great instructors. Toronto has great instructors. You know, most major cities have riding courses. And if you don't mind humbling yourself a little bit, you can be a much better rider.
1: Should normal drivers take a motorcycle course even if they don't want to ride a motorcycle?
0: No, because you have to be passionate about it. And we do get people in saying, you know, my partner wanted me to do this. I feel I should do this now at this point in my life. You have to want to do it because it's kind of an all hands on deck sport. And that's why it's not always for everyone. Your hands and your feet are always engaged and your mind is always engaged. We call it SIPDI. The acronym stands for scan, identify, predict, decide, and execute. You are constantly using your SIPDI skills. That's why motorcycling is so tiring, and that's why, especially in the beginning, you have to stop frequently to reset.
1: Mm-hmm. Okay.
0: Because something can happen if you're not constantly focused on the road.
1: Okay, got it. Now, here's my question about motorcycles. Now, I was always a convertible guy. I was, you know, I like them. Nice. But now that I live outside the city, I've considered it more. So why should somebody who's considered it, how should I test drive it? How should I experience it? I mean, I've ridden motorcycles before, but it's never been me solo get your license kind of thing. How does somebody who's curious dig into it?
0: So when you say you've ridden off-road?
1: Yeah, I've ridden off-road. I mean, I've ridden motorcycles before. You know,
0: so you have an idea of it. I mean, we get some people coming that have never driven a car.
1: Oh, wow.
0: Yeah. Like I had a student last weekend who doesn't drive. He just wanted to get his bike license first.
1: Can you do that?
0: Yes, you can.
1: Oh, how about that? Okay, here's the big question. I've got less than a minute left. Lisa Best, CFAX 1070 Victoria, because all of the motorcycle people here want to know about your motorbike. 30 seconds, go.
0: My bike?
1: Yeah.
0: My bike, its nickname is Sherpa because I carry everybody else's stuff because I teach. Yeah. It is a senior citizen. It's a 23-year-old Yamaha Silverado. It looks like a Harley, but a quarter of the price. I used to have a Road King, but it was boring to me, so I just kept switching it up in different Harleys and different bikes. But I don't condone one particular brand. Whatever you choose to ride is your business. No judging. If you're on two wheels, I'm happy about that, and try to keep yourself safe.
1: All right, I love this. Ryan and Lisa, grab their podcast on the iHeart app. Go listen to the show because you can stream it on the iHeart app. And with the time change, by the way, if you're in Ontario or Quebec, you get the inherit. It's not even early for you. It's late. It's lunchtime listening almost. Lisa Best, thank you. What's on your mind, Lisa Best? It's great to see you.
0: Thank you, Shane. A pleasure.
1: Shane Hewitt in the Night Shift. We're going to be right back.
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7: From the National Newsroom of the Canadian Press, I'm David Augustine. BC wildfire evacuees are describing flames that moved so quickly they had just minutes to escape. A fire near Vernon, BC started late Friday and was fanned by winds gusting up to 115 kilometers per hour. The chief of the Okanagan Indian Band says about 230 homes have been destroyed in and around his community. Emergency Management Minister Kelly Green says about 8,000 people have been forced from their homes by about 36 evacuation orders because of about 120 wildfires across the province. The federal government has awarded a Canadian telecommunications firm a contract worth upward of $2 billion to provide dedicated satellite communications for the Canadian Armed Forces in the Arctic. Telesat CEO Dan Goldberg says the military will get to start using the low Earth orbit broadband network, just like Elon Musk's Starlink service, within just a few years.
8: So we start launching satellites early next year, and we will have